0: getting you behind the stories as they happen. 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

0: Elizabeth Schulze. Walmart announcing it's laying off or relocating about 1,000 corporate workers and will be combining tech and AI teams. President Trump and Xi Jinping preparing for a high-stakes summit in hopes of stabilizing diplomatic ties.
1: We have a lot of things to discuss. I wouldn't say Iran is one of them, to be honest with you, because we have Iran very much under control.
0: And the president has some company from big companies.
2: The U.S. CEOs are going to China with the president here. You've got Tim Cook from Apple. You've also got the CEOs from Goldman Sachs, MasterCard, Visa, Tesla CEO, Elon Musk, amongst others. Clearly, that trade relationship is going to be front and center.
0: That's ABC's Alex Prochet. 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
0: Officials in Colorado have identified the person killed by a Frontier plane at Denver Airport last week as 41-year-old Michael Mott. They say he deliberately jumped a fence at the airport, ended up on the tarmac, and was killed within minutes. Dr. Sterling McLaren is Denver's chief medical officer.
5: The cause of death is multiple blunt and sharp force injuries. The manner of death is suicide.
0: Denver Airport officials say airport security thought deer outside the fence had set off the alarm when Mott entered the perimeter. SpaceX is getting ready to test fly its most powerful rocket yet in a launch from Starbase, Texas this month.
6: SpaceX set to debut a new version of the world's most powerful reusable rocket and spacecraft in a flight test that's scheduled for May 19th. Engineers have taken lessons from nearly a dozen earlier flights. The flight's success could be key to NASA's ongoing plan to return astronauts to the moon's surface and create a permanent moon base, building upon NASA's successful Artemis II lunar mission and flyby test flight. Michelle Franzen, ABC News.
0: Millions in western states are facing another day of record-breaking heat. Extreme heat warning in place for the third day in a row for Phoenix. Temperatures reaching up to 108 degrees today and a heat advisory in central California. Temperatures also there in the triple digits. On Wall Street, mixed market. The Dow was down 56 today and the Nasdaq up 185. Dave Packer, ABC News.
7: Trump had hoped to arrive in China victorious over Iran, with momentum to fuel new deals on trade and technology. Instead, the war is at a standstill. On Capitol Hill, Republican Senator Lindsey Graham warning the president to remember China is one of Iran's closest allies.
8: Does China buy 90% of Iranian oil, Ms. Secretary?
9: China buys a very large percentage of
8: Iranian oil. Okay, 90% is pretty large. So, President Trump, when you go to China, realize that the person you're talking to is propping up Russia and Iran.
7: Trump insists he doesn't need Chinese President Xi's help to end the war.
1: We're going to have a long talk about it. I think he's been relatively good, to be honest with you.
10: Our thanks to Mary Bruce. We're joined now by Congresswoman Susan DelBene of Washington. She's the chair of the Democratic Congressional Campaign Committee, leading the party's efforts to retake the House in November. Thank you, Congresswoman, so much for your time. Let's start with President Trump's trip overseas. What are you hoping to see on this trip?
11: Well, let's be clear. The economy is struggling. Families are struggling all across the country. The priority of the president should be to stand up for working families, lower prices, help families get by. That has not been a priority for him, but it needs to be a priority because folks are struggling everywhere.
10: And what's your party's message specifically to China?
11: Well, I think we've got to talk about what we're going to do to make sure we have strong economic opportunities here going forward, that we have strong international opportunities in terms of American products

0: being able to be sold overseas, talk about supply chains. These are all critical issues and things that Trump kind of blew up right away by starting trade wars with tariffs, raising prices, creating a lot of instability and uncertainty. For us to have a thriving economy, we need stability and certainty going forward, and should help make sure that domestic production is strong and able to get products not only throughout the United States, but around the world.
1: The trip was already postponed once. Do you think that there's any risk in the president traveling overseas while the situation in the Middle East is so unstable, as if that might hurt our country's negotiating position across the table from President Xi, perhaps?
0: Well, I think the president has to be prioritizing the needs of the American people. He hasn't, so I don't know if timing's going to change that. He has to understand the challenges that families are facing. We saw inflation numbers go up again, prices skyrocketing on utilities, on gas, food. People are struggling, and the president hasn't even talked about this, talked about making this priority. That really has to be job one.
1: And let's take a look at the midterms and your role leading Democrats' bid to try to retake the House. After major court rulings on the Voting Rights Act and the congressional map in Virginia, Republicans seem to be pulling ahead in this fight to redraw the maps before November. Is that how you see it?
0: Not at all. We are going to take back the majority in November. The American people are with us. We are on offense all across the country. In fact, Republicans know they're losing. They know that people have soured on their agenda, that families are struggling. And instead of listening to them and actually talking about what they need to do to help families, they've decided the only way they can win is to rig the system through the Voting Rights Act, attacking voting rights, attacking vote by mail. All of these are things they're doing because that's the only way they think they can win. Well, we have great candidates running all across the country. We need to net 3 seats. We have 44 seats where we're on offense everywhere with incredible candidates who know what's at stake. They know that people want representatives, not someone who's going to be a rubber stamp for Donald Trump. We've known that all along. And so we knew they were going to try to rig the system. We're fighting back everywhere, and absolutely will take back the House.
1: What do you feel that your party ought to be doing, aside from criticizing the president, to encourage voters to show up in November and to support you?
0: Well, the number one issue, again, is affordability. Families are struggling. Housing, food, health care, child care, energy costs, gas prices, all skyrocketing directly because of actions taken by Trump and Republicans in Congress. So we absolutely need to be looking at policies to help families. Obviously, health care would be a great place to start. They slashed Medicaid. They took away the ACA tax credits, making sure those, not only that's a step to put those back in place, but then to look at what we continue to do to make sure we have affordable, quality health care for everyone around the country. The tariffs, skyrocketing prices on food, on everyday goods. The president doesn't have the authority to be doing this tariffs. Even the Supreme Court said that. Congress needs to stand up and do its job. We will when we have a Democratic majority.
1: Congresswoman Susan DelBene, we thank you so much for your time.
0: Thank you.
1: Now to a shocking case from Southern California. The mayor of a town just outside of Los Angeles abruptly resigned after being charged with acting as an agent of China. Trevor Ault has more on this unfolding case. Trevor, what can you tell us?
2: Well, a very strange story here, Lindsay, because not only have we learned that she's been charged, we have also learned she's planning to plead guilty to this charge that she acted as an agent of China. This is now the former mayor, Eileen Wang. She represented the town of Arcadia, which is about 20 to 30 minutes east of Los Angeles. The population there is majority Asian American. She was elected to city council first in 2022, became mayor earlier this year. But before that, leading up to her election, according to prosecutors, she operated a website called U.S. News Center, which claimed to be a source for Chinese Americans to get their news, but they say it was actually a way for her to communicate with the Chinese government and then filter propaganda and distribute it to the population here in the U.S. Now, not only has she been charged, but her former fiance was already sentenced earlier this year for the same charge, acting as an agent of China. And in that case, prosecutors said that her former fiance helped her get elected so that we could have a politician here in the United States, a political star, in their words, that was friendly to the Chinese government.
1: Lindsay? Really an unusual here. What kind of punishment could Wang face?
2: Well, this is, I mean, no surprise. It's a serious charge. This is a felony. It carries a maximum sentence of up to 10 years. Now, it's not necessarily likely she would see that much because she is planning on pleading guilty as part of a plea agreement. The prosecution will be recommending a lighter sentence, but ultimately it will be up to the judge to decide what sentence she could see. We do know that former fiance of hers, who's already serving time, he was sentenced to 4 years. She could really be looking at a hard time for this charge.
1: Trevor, all for us. Thanks so much, Trevor. A man was arrested in France for allegedly planning a terror attack which targeted the Louvre Museum in Paris. Our Patrick Riebel has this story. Patrick?
3: Hi, Lindsay. French authorities have arrested a 27-year-old Tunisian national who they allege was plotting a jihadist-inspired terror attack in Paris. He's been identified as Dafa Malala, and French officials say they believe he probably would have targeted the Louvre, but that the plan was not fully worked out yet. They allege that he was also planning to attack members of Paris's Jewish community. The French law enforcement sources allege that hundreds of images of knives and firearms, as well as jihadist propaganda videos, were found on his phone. He was also allegedly looking in to joining ISIS abroad, but they consider him to have been acting as a lone wolf, not part of a broader plot. Now, this comes, of course, amid increased terror threats to Jewish communities in Europe amid the war in Iran. Last month, two Jewish men were stabbed here in London. UK security services are probing whether a string of attacks targeting Jewish organizations and sites here in the UK could be linked to Iran. Lindsay.
1: Patrick, thank you. British Prime Minister Keir Starmer is facing mounting pressure to resign following his party's poor performance in last week's local elections. His party, the Labour Party, came in second, losing to the right-wing populist Reform Party. More than 80 lawmakers from Labour have called for Starmer to quit, but he's defied those calls, refusing to step aside. Coming up, she's a Grammy Award-winning artist and one of the most influential voices in Latin music. Mexican singer Julieta Venegas will tell you about her latest project. And Sam Altman testifying today in a trial that could decide the fate of OpenAI, pitting him against his former business partner Elon Musk. What we're learning about their relationship.
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1: Welcome back, everyone. It is Muse Day Tuesday. Here to talk about the trending headlines of today is ABC News contributor Mike Muse. Good to have you as always.
12: Good evening, my friend. How you doing?
1: So let's talk about Sam Altman testifying at trial today in a case that really could decide the fate of OpenAI and pitting him against Elon Musk. What's really at stake here?
12: This is a battle for what OpenAI will become after this trial. What Musk is looking to do is to take OpenAI back from its for-profit status, with that is being overseen by its nonprofit parent company. So he wants to go back to a nonprofit. He also, too, wants to remove Sam Musk from CEO and from the board.
1: Sam Altman.
12: And he also, too, wants it suing for monetary damages. This is the testimony that we've all been waiting for to hear from Sam Altman. We've heard a lot of testimony from Elon Musk. And so today we're hearing from Sam Altman, and at the cornerstone of these conversations in the question and answering period was getting to the heart of trustworthiness of Sam Altman. Sam Altman's position is that they could not have run OpenAI, get it to the scale they're doing, because of the cost that it takes in order to build, to scale the data centers, the semiconductor chips. And so what he was saying was they had no choice but to go to a for-profit in order to get the investors they were looking for. They couldn't have done that as a nonprofit. So that attorneys for Musk really need to get to the heart of his credibility. Could they have done this as a nonprofit?
1: And these are basically the two most well-known names in the tech world. What are we learning about the dynamic, the relationship between the two of them?
12: Easy, they don't like each other. I mean, and that's our show, folks. They do not like each other. But really, what I find interesting about that is, who does the jury believe the most? This is a rare situation where most of society is not happy or pleased with tech billionaires. And so this is one example where it's apples for apples. What's interesting about is the jury makeup. The jury makeup is, this trial is based in Oakland, and so a lot of the jury is from the San Francisco, Oakland area. So they are already familiar with tech. They are already familiar with these two individuals, and they already are familiar or maybe even work in the tech sector. And so it comes down to, does the jury buy it that Sam Altman had to go to a for-profit in order to advance OpenAI, because they could be aware of just how expensive it is to run these products, to run these models, and to do the research. This could tip into Sam Altman's favor based upon the makeup of the jury.
1: And speaking of lawsuits, and this is unrelated, except that it does involve OpenAI, you have the widow of a man who was killed during a shooting at Florida State University, and she's alleging that ChatGPT, which we know that the man did use ChatGPT to help understand how to kill, murder in this scenario. Do we think that she has a case here?
12: It's going to be interesting to determine how OpenAI is going to defend itself. What the widow is saying is that they were able to use, exactly as you said, the query system in order to learn how to shoot a weapon, the best time to use it, how to get the most media exposure, and when to do it. What OpenAI is pushing back currently is saying, look, the information that this individual is able to receive is already out there on the internet. What would be key is what they're saying, they already have guardrails and measures in place. So when people do ask ChatGPT these queries about weapons, about assaults, that the guardrails are in place to kick it to a human, which would then take over there and then alert authorities and offer resources for the individuals who are looking into it. They do have a point to be made, though, because of the fact that, if you remember, Lindsay, there was a time and you still are able to look up how to make 3D guns.
1: Sure.
12: Right? And so these things are already on the internet. So ChatGPT and other generative AI products are not creating things that
1: they're
12: already
1: consolidating it, perhaps.
12: Yeah.
1: But the lawyers are calling ChatGPT a co-conspirator, which is really interesting. All right. Mike Muse, thank you so much. As always,
12: thank
1: really appreciate you. Coming up, from writing hits with Bad Bunny to becoming one of Latin music's most iconic voices, Mexican legend Julieta Venegas presents her newest project when we come back.
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17: Good morning, Lieutenant. 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
24: My real name was Juan Pablo Escobar, and I am the son of Pablo Escobar. Dear Killer Hernandez is very, very near to the life experience that I had. 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
1: Now to our segment, Prime Playlist Shuffle, where we sit down with the artists who are transforming the music industry from the border city of Tijuana to becoming one of the most influential voices in Latin music. Mexican singer and songwriter Julieta Venegas has spent decades turning personal stories into global anthems. Now the Grammy and Latin Grammy winning artist is entering a new era with her upcoming album, Norteña, a project rooted in identity, memory, and the complex realities of life on the border. Let's take a listen.

0: That was her newest track, Tengo Que Contarte, and our Rhiannon Alley had a chance to sit down with Julieta to talk about this new project.
1: Julieta Venegas, it is so nice to have you here. Thanks for coming.
2: No, thank you for having me.
1: And congratulations on your new album, Norteña.
2: Thank you.
1: We're so excited to hear it, to hear your beautiful voice. So let's talk about it, because this album is deeply rooted in your upbringing in Tijuana.
2: Yes, that's right.
1: And you have said that Tijuana, one of the very special things about Tijuana is that it's a place of constant movement. It's a place with a lot of different stories. So how did your upbringing and going back to your roots, tell us how that influenced this album?
2: Well, I think the sounds that it's sort of like inspired in norteño music. It's not like a traditional norteño album at all. I think I probably wouldn't have been able to do it because I'm very bad at facts. So I think when you want to do something traditional, you have to like hear everything. You have to know all the genres and instrumentation and all that. And for me, it was more emotional. I kind of, whenever I felt something was norteño, it was in, you know? So that was kind of my logic. Just like, this sounds norteño to me. This sounds like a party to me. This is what I want. And I wanted to sort of celebrate, I did want to celebrate the sounds and the sort of stories that kind of build my identity. And at the same time, it's really funny because I don't feel so married to identity. I think it's more like an interpretation of the feeling that my family transmitted to me with music.
1: And we know Tijuana is close to the border. Yeah. The border obviously is such a powerful and complicated topic. And one of the songs on the album, La Línea, touches on migration and separation. How were you able to touch on that through your music?
2: Well, the song La Línea is basically a story of two people who are separated by deportation, but I don't say it explicitly. I just sort of say this is the emotional situation of somebody who's separated from someone who's close to them, and they know that they will see each other. It's more like a song of hope, you know, that you will see this person again. But it's one of the stories that I grew up with. I mean, we always saw that when I was growing up in Tijuana. It was an everyday occurrence to see people trying to cross the border, maybe some of them that had been deported back, kids, families. So I felt that story needed to be in the album, but things were not as awful as they are now. I wrote the song like 2 years ago. So when things started getting more and more awful, I felt like, wow, there's a new level of cruelty happening. And at the same time, the stories repeat themselves.
1: Yeah. Okay, let's talk about another song on the album. This one is Tengo Que Contarte, and it's with another legend, and Mexican legend, mm-hmm. Natalia Lafourcade.
2: Yes.
1: Such a beautiful moment of connection. How did this come together?
2: Well, I did feel like the friendship needed to be in the album. So there's this song that has to do with a friend sort of sustaining you in a tough moment. Your friend turns around, and maybe sometimes you just need that, you know, that conversation. Somebody having a mezcal with you and telling you everything's going to be fine. I touch a lot on these subjects because I feel like living close to a border, you have all this, like the añoranza, maybe somebody crossing the border to go get a better life, and you lose this person mm-hmm. in your life. So there's a lot of those feelings.
1: Your music also continues to reach new generations. You actually collaborated with Bad Bunny.
2: Yeah.
1: What was that experience like?
2: That was so wonderful. Manita's incredible. I really enjoyed doing it. We didn't work in person. We worked remotely because it was still the pandemic and it was still kind of a mess. And then in December, past December, Bad Bunny was doing a string of a lot of shows in Mexico City. He did like 10 shows in a huge place. And so he invited me to sing
1: wow.
2: one night.
1: And you mentioned your memoir. You briefly mentioned mm-hmm. that you were working on that while you were working on this new album. We have mm-hmm. it right here, Norteña, also. What was that process like writing a memoir while also writing this album?
2: Well, the thing is, it was all about memory. I mean, I felt like the album was a musical memoir. It was what I, you know, because a memoir isn't really like concrete, you know, data that you don't remember
1: yeah.
2: things the way they truly were. I mean, I think you just kind of interpret them and you try to, and that's exactly what I was doing musically. When I started this album, I felt like, oh, maybe this is something to accompany for me internally to work on both things was a way of not thinking that everything was the album, but it was a story that was even bigger. I wanted to figure out why I do music, you know,
1: yeah.
2: That was a question. It wasn't like, I'm going to talk about my career and everything. It was before. I mean, it ends when I start recording my first album. It's not a memoir of, you know, this is what you do if you want to be a singer. It's more like, Do you ever wonder why you do what you do? Maybe that's the question that we need to make
1: philosophical.
2: Ourselves.
1: Wow.
2: Well, maybe. I don't know.
1: Julieta, thank you so much.
2: No, thank you. Thank
1: what
2: you.
1: What a pleasure to thank chat you. With you. And you can listen to her latest album, Norteña, and her complete musical discography wherever you stream your music. And get her book as well.
0: Our thanks to Julieta and Rhiannon for that conversation. And that is our show for this hour. I'm Lindsay Davis. Be sure to stay tuned to ABC News Live for more context and analysis of the day's top stories. Thanks so much for streaming with us. Have a great night.

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1: Reporting from northern Israel, I'm Martha Raddatz. 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
2: This is Nightline. Tonight, breaking her silence. For the first time, the woman at the center of the scandal with fired Michigan head football coach Jerome Moore exclusively telling her story.
3: He would control me.
2: After a years-long affair, then accusing him of trespassing into her home.
4: Did you fear for your life?
3: Oh my gosh, yes. I mean, he's 6'4".
2: Claiming colleagues, including people in leadership, knew and even encouraged their relationship.
3: They cared more about winning football games.
2: The terrifying thing she says he did right before his arrest. Plus, Titanic, the Broadway send-up of Titanic with a
5: ABC News, I'm Dave Packer. Two Americans were on board the cruise ship with the outbreak of Hunter virus have been transported from an observation facility in Nebraska to Atlanta. One person's been experiencing symptoms, the other considered a close contact. ABC's Faith Abube in Atlanta.
6: Specifically here in Georgia, we know the two people who were brought here came on a special flight from Nebraska yesterday. They arrived around midday. We're told that it's a couple, and one of them is symptomatic and is being held in a biocontainment unit. The other one is considered a close contact, but hasn't shown any kind of symptoms at all.
5: Consumer prices rising 3.8% from a year ago, and household debt reaching a record high of $18.8 trillion, for the first 3 months of 2026. President Trump's push to redistrict in South Carolina fizzled, voted down by Republican state senators. On Wall Street, the Dow was up 56. This is ABC News.
2: To the sports world, carrying on a years-long affair with Sharon Moore, one of college football's most prominent coaches, who she says went from sweet and loving to controlling and manipulative, until the terrifying end that led to his downfall. Here's ABC's Lindsay Davis.
3: He grabs the knife, so I start backing
4: butter
3: away.
4: Knives.
3: Mm-hmm. And he comes at me and he said, "You ruined my life," as he's pointing the knives at me.
7: Paige Shriver describes that terrifying moment that she says changed everything.
8: But I did not touch her. I did not assault her.
3: He barged into my apartment unannounced. He got fired, and what he wanted to do is come over and terrorize me and control me. And that's exactly what he did.
7: The incident led to the arrest and stunning fall from grace for the fast-rising University of Michigan football head coach Sharon Moore.
4: You allege that you faced years of harassment, manipulation, and exploitation at the hands of Sharon Moore. How so?
3: Here's a man that had complete control over me, over my emotions, over my career, and he knew that, and he used it against me.
7: Moore and his now 32-year-old executive assistant, Paige Shriver, engaged in a years-long affair that began when she was just an intern. At the time, he was an offensive coordinator.
4: Did you feel pressured to have the relationship in order to have job security?
3: Yes. Yes, I did.
7: The 40-year-old married father of three was a star on the rise, a national figure leading one of the top college football programs in the country.
4: Did you love him?
3: Back then, I did, but obviously looking back at things and really reflecting on what was happening, that's not love at all.
4: Did you all tell each other that you love each other?
3: Yes. Mm-hmm.
7: Shriver is now speaking out for the first time about the scandal that's rattled the college sports world, an affair that spiraled, a top coach's firing, and the legal saga that followed.
4: And so at what point would you say that it went beyond being a professional relationship to romantic?
3: Just January of 2022, he originally would direct message me on Instagram. He started like just reacting to my stories with like a fire emoji, and then, "What's your drink of choice? What alcohol do you like?" And again, he was always coming down to my desk, always talking to me.
4: But you knew he was married?
3: At the beginning, I did not, like in the first month, but yes, later on, yes, I did. And at the time, I didn't know that his wife was pregnant. And when I found out, I confronted him, and he said, "Yes, you know, it is what it is, but like, we're still getting a divorce."
4: As you know, people online have been harsh.
3: Mm-hmm.
4: and suggested that you're a homewrecker. How can you be a victim and complicit at the same time? How do you respond to those critics?
3: Yeah, I mean, I don't think you really understand it until you sit down and think about everything. He was manipulating me from the beginning. He knew my heart. He knew how much I cared about people, and he used it against me. I obviously blame myself for falling into that, but at the end of the day, I mean, he was very good at manipulating.
7: Quickly, the relationship turned even more complicated. In May of 2022, she says she found out she was pregnant by Moore.
3: Yeah, this is something I didn't think I'd have to talk about, to be honest, to like the whole world. So it's something I've never really wanted to talk about.
4: Are you willing to talk about it?
3: Mm-hmm. Yep. Multiple doctors and experts told me that it wouldn't be right or healthy for me to keep the baby.
4: And so how did Sharon respond?
3: He said you had to do what's right for your body.
7: Shiver says she decided to terminate the pregnancy. She says she has Pompe disease, a muscle disorder that would make carrying a pregnancy higher risk. Shiver says she eventually ended the affair. Though she initially denied the relationship, she claims she later reported it to the university. The university says it conducted its own investigation.
3: They said, you know, we're really sorry about everything that you went through. We're here to protect you and to help you through all of this.
7: On December 10th, Moore was abruptly fired.
4: Shiver says less than an hour later, he showed up at her apartment.
3: He does not knock like he said he did. He barges in and he's standing like this close to me. And he's standing over me with his hood on and he's crying. And he said, you ruined my life. Why would you do this to me? And then I start backing up. And then that's when he opens the drawer next to me and he grabs the knives. So I start backing
4: butter
3: away.
4: Knives.
3: Mm-hmm. And I start backing away. And he comes at me and comes around and comes towards me. And he said, you ruined my life, as he's pointing the knives at me. And I told him, I'm going to call the cops. Sharon, you're not supposed to be here. He doesn't do anything about it. He just continues to come at me.
4: Did you fear for your life?
3: Oh, my gosh, yes. He's 6'4", and he comes in with his hood up, looking down at me, saying I ruined his life, crying.
7: She says Moore began to threaten his own life.
3: He said, I'm going to kill myself now, and you're going to watch. And then he's in the doorway, and he, pretends to stab his neck. And then he then takes them away and then throws them on my counter and then walks away. And then I ran to the door and locked it really fast.
7: Moore allegedly texted Shiver, I hate you, and my blood is on your hand. Around the same time, his wife Kelly called 911, concerned about his well-being. Their kids are heard in the background.
0: 911, where's your emergency?
9: My husband, I'm worried that my husband's going to hurt himself. And I need you, can you guys track his phone?
0: Okay, why do you think he's trying to hurt himself?
9: Because he said that to me.
0: Okay, what did he say specifically?
9: He said he's trying to kill himself.
10: So what's going on today, man?
11: I just got fired. I don't want to hurt myself, man. I got beautiful family, kids.
7: Police detained Moore. The arrest captured in police footage obtained by ABC News.
12: I didn't assault anybody.
13: Hang on.
12: She's trying to end my life, man.
13: Hang on.
12: I got mad, and then I yelled, but I did not touch her in any way, shape, or form.
7: Sharon was brought in for a psych evaluation. Emotional.
13: But, like, that's all you have to get through this for, right? Like, that's all there is in a situation, so whatever help you need to get the help.
7: It was on this day the world learned of the scandal, but Shiver says some in university leadership knew about it since the beginning.
4: Would you say that your relationship was a well-kept secret or an open secret?
3: Open secret.
4: You feel that they knew about the relationship with Sharon all along?
3: Yes. They knew the things that he was doing to me, and no one did anything about it. It's because they cared more about winning football games, not having another scandal, and trying to protect the head coach. And that's how it's always been.
7: In a statement, the University of Michigan says it acted promptly to terminate Moore as soon as it learned about the relationship, and that it is committed to ensuring a professional and respectful workplace for all members of its community. For the altercation with Shiver, Moore was initially charged with felony home invasion, misdemeanor stalking, and misdemeanor breaking and entering. But those charges were dropped after Moore pleaded no contest to misdemeanor charges of trespassing and malicious use of a telecommunications device. He was sentenced to 18 months probation and fined more than $1,000.
14: Frankly, Mr. Moore, you had no right to do what you did.
7: Moore's wife, Kelly, seated in the courtroom as the judge acknowledged her.
14: The person, quite frankly, Mr. Moore, that is saving you from the full wrath of this court is the one you betrayed.
7: Ellen Michaels, Moore's attorney, told ABC News simply, Sharon Moore has closed this chapter. Shiver says she's sharing her story now in the hopes of helping other women.
3: I just want, you know, other women that are going through this to know that this doesn't need to happen. It doesn't need to go this far.
2: Our thanks to Lindsay. When we come back, we're backstage at the Broadway Titanic send-up with a twist, starring Big Bang Theory's Jim Parsons. Why he says Titanic is making waves.
15: It feels like a whole other act of life opening up.
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19: Holy smokes, this is going down quick.
20: In an hour, he's going to fall out of the sky. The only way out where nobody dies is if he lands the plane successfully.
19: You're probably going to send some jets because, you know, I could be a bad guy.
21: I'm requesting military assistance. He just made a threat.
22: I've never heard him say that.
23: He could never be a bad guy. He was always a good guy.
19: I got a lot of people that care about me. It's going to disappoint them.
21: 15 minutes of fuel.
19: One of my engines is going out or something.
24: Oh, my God, he's going to crash.
19: Oh, man, I'm sick. I want you to whisper sweet nothing through my ear.
25: I don't think I can do that for you.
19: Damn it, people's lives are at stake here. Hey, you think this thing can do a barrel roll?
26: Try to figure out how to use the autopilot first.
19: Boring.
24: He's going upside down. Rolling. Holy!
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45: Welcome back. Imagine the tragic story of the Titanic as an absurdist comedy with an all Celine Dion soundtrack and Jim Parsons as its star. That's Titanic, the creation bringing hilarity to the Great White Way. ABC's Will Gans went deep behind the scenes.
46: Jack, Rose, the iceberg, and that soaring ballad from Celine Dion. The unforgettable story from the 1997 blockbuster Titanic, now on Broadway, but with a twist. The very campy Titanic dares to imagine, what if Celine Dion was on the ship the entire time?
47: So Celine Dion believes that she was on the Titanic and she uses her eyes and her songs to narrate the story. In our version of the show, she's kind of like this incredible conspiracy theorist. She was like, I was on Titanic, and they were like, Celine Dion, you'd be 150 years old. And she's like, no, go with me, girlfriend. Shall we go for it? And it just takes off from there. And it's like this wild Celine Dion joyride for 90 minutes.
46: Titanic, setting sail 7 years after opening as a small production in a theater under a Manhattan grocery store. Co-creators and stars, Marla Mindell and Constantine Rizzulli, there from the start.
48: Marla still says that was her favorite time.
47: It really was. And yes, we were in the basement of a Gristides, and the Gristides closed during the show.
48: Yeah.
47: So this is some off-Broadway magic.
48: Do you know what traveled downstairs?
47: The rats.
45: Yeah. Oh.
47: So the rats come down to the basement. They're eating our makeup as we're performing. Mm-hmm. Trash juice is leaking onto my head during My Heart Will Go On. And people are having the time of their lives. And we're hearing laughter like we have not heard.
48: Yeah.
47: Maybe I'm meant to live in a basement forever. Yeah. I don't know.
48: We call her basement troll.
47: Yeah, I am a basement troll.
48: Yeah, no, I agree. It was something so special, especially coming from pandemic when everybody was locked away in their homes.
47: Yeah.
48: To see even people our first night with masks on. Mm-hmm. And you can see their smiles through the mask.
47: You can see their eyes.
46: The show now a long way from that maiden voyage with a star-studded red carpet for their opening night on the Great White Way. Before the curtain rose, I got a personal backstage tour delivered with one star's signature flair.
49: Okay, the queen is resting. We're going to wake her up. Hello.
50: Well, hello, and welcome to my home.
49: May we?
50: Yeah, come on in.
49: Let's do it.
50: Of course.
46: Frankie Grande, known for his star turn in the musical Rock of Ages.
0: Well, I'm the new HOH in town, and I think it's going to be a hell of a good week.
46: For scene-stealing appearances on the reality TV show Big Brother, and being a real-life Big Brother to Ariana Grande, now playing the Titanic's captain.
2: Well, I believe you may get your headlines, Mr. Ismay.
50: So this is where we keep all of our props and the beautiful sparkly ship. And these are my wheels, and my fan, and my hat, and this is where I do all the stuff that I do to play the captain of the ship.
49: Can I hold the wheel?
50: Yeah.
49: Please?
50: I want to keep the sparkly one. We can have ours together. Look. Yay! You gotta do this.
49: Frankie, you have been on Broadway before, Mamma Mia, Rock of Ages. Why was Titanic the right show for you to come back to the Great White Way?
50: I mean, just first of all, I'm the biggest Celine Dion fan in the world. So this is the perfect way to come back to Broadway for me. My brand is Queer Joy.
46: Frankie Grande shares the stage with Jim Parsons, best known for playing Sheldon in the hit sitcom The Big Bang Theory.
3: You're okay to stay for a while.
46: But in this gleefully unhinged setting, he's playing Rose's mom, the campy and chaotic Ruth DeWitt Picator.
49: Jim, after 4 Primetime Emmy Awards, a Golden Globe, you name it, how does it feel to now be on the Broadway stage with 2 dead birds on your head, an insane lip liner situation, mm-hmm. and saying some of the most foul things I've ever heard another human being say?
4: It's heaven. I feel like I've come home, which is probably very disturbing for certain people to hear.
49: How does it compare to the plays that you've done?
4: Exhausting. It is a shocking amount of work. We also had a very, very fast rehearsal process, and I feel better and better every single day.
46: Titanic's sparkly new home at the St. James Theater, fathoms away from its humble beginnings, and hoping one very special person might come see the show.
49: Has Celine seen this show?
47: She has not seen the show.
48: I hope she does. It's for her. Yeah. We've built it for her.
47: Yeah.
48: Because we love her so much. Like, yeah. We are true die hard.
47: We are Titanics.
48: Titanics of Miss Celine Dion. And we just want her to be proud of us. We love her.
47: Yeah.
48: And I think, yeah, when she comes, if she comes, we will both die.
5: I love you so much. Good night!
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3: The latest inflation numbers show Americans are now paying hundreds of dollars more a month for gas, groceries, and the overall cost of living. The war in Iran is having a major impact on the U.S. economy and your money. The national average for gas hovering around $4.50 per gallon and is expected to keep rising.
4: I'm Mary Bruce in Beijing, where President Trump is expected to meet with Chinese President Xi. But before leaving Washington, President asked how much the financial situation at home is affecting the negotiations with Iran. The president saying, quote, not even a little bit.
3: The number of hantavirus cases is growing. Health teams across 10 states are now tracking 18 people who either returned home early from the cruise or traveled on a plane with a sick passenger. None are showing signs of illness.
5: I'm Victor Oquendo outside that quarantine facility in Omaha, Nebraska. The World Health Organization.
6: From ABC News, I'm Dave Packer. President Trump is en route to China to meet with President Xi Jinping. Trump saying he does not expect Iran to be a topic of conversation during the summit. ABC News Chief White House Correspondent Mary Bruce.
8: Trump had hoped to arrive in China victorious over Iran, with momentum to fuel new deals on trade and technology. Instead, the war is at a standstill. On Capitol Hill, Republican Senator Lindsey Graham warning the president to remember China is one of Iran's closest allies.
9: President Trump, when you go to China, realize that the person you're talking to is propping up Russia and Iran.
8: Trump insists he doesn't need Chinese President Xi's help to end the war.
6: The president bringing with him over a dozen business leaders, including Apple's Tim Cook and Elon Musk. The war in Iran pushing some prices to record highs. ABC News Chief Business and Economics Correspondent Rebecca Jarvis.
10: From skyrocketing prices at the pump to all-time highs for beef, families are feeling the pain from the biggest jump in the cost of living in 3 years. The U.S. government says prices in April jumped 3.8% compared to last year. Energy prices in the wake of the Iran war fueling the surge.
6: The head of the FDA is out.
11: FDA Commissioner Dr. Marty McCarry has been forced out, turning in his resignation to President Trump. The two had clashed for months, most recently, sources tell ABC News, over McCarry's opposition to Trump's push to authorize fruit-flavored vapes. McCarry was concerned it could encourage their use.

0: was up 56 points today. 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
0: During a Senate Appropriations Committee hearing today, FBI Director Kash Patel was asked about the seizures of 2020 election ballots in Fulton County, Georgia, as well as the election probes in Michigan and Arizona. Critics have raised concerns about the operations during a midterm election year. Speaking to senators, Patel said the FBI has hired dozens of its own election monitors.
3: We at the FBI and me have installed ECCs, election county coordinators, in every single 56 field office that I have.
0: The latest automotive recall won't be troubling any drivers.
4: Waymo has voluntarily recalled nearly 3,800 of its self-driving cars, according to a new filing with the National Highway Traffic Safety Administration. It comes after some of the company's robo-taxis drove onto flooded roadways in San Antonio and became stuck. The cars won't have to be taken into a service station. Waymo says it can fix the issue with an over-the-air software update. A Waymo spokesperson tells ABC News it's limiting access to areas where flash flooding might occur. Mike Dubusky, ABC News.
0: Now, inclement weather has been a challenge for self-driving cars, which is why the industry primarily operates in sunny zones, although Waymo has started tests in New York City. Former NBA player Jason Collins, the first openly gay player in a major American men's sports league, has died. Collins played 13 years in the NBA, died from an aggressive brain cancer. NBA Commissioner Adam Silver said Collins made the sports community more inclusive. He was 47. Dave Packer, ABC News.
5: White House correspondent Mary Bruce is traveling with the president already in Beijing.
6: Tonight, President Trump setting off for China, a trip he had already postponed once because of the war in Iran.
7: But this is going to be a very exciting trip. A lot of good things are going to happen.
6: Trump had hoped to arrive in China victorious over Iran, with momentum to fuel new deals on trade and technology. Instead, the war is at a standstill. On Capitol Hill, Republican Senator Lindsey Graham warning the president to remember China is one of Iran's closest allies.
8: Does China buy 90% of Iranian oil, Ms. Secretary?
9: China buys a very large percentage of
8: Iranian oil. Okay, 90% is pretty large. So, President Trump, when you go to China, realize that the person you're talking to is propping up Russia and Iran.
6: Trump insists he doesn't need Chinese President Xi's help to end the war.
7: We're going to have a long talk about it. I think he's been relatively good, to be honest with you.
5: Mary Bruce joins us now from Beijing. And Mary, what are the expectations for this meeting between the two leaders?
10: Well, Lindsay, the president had high hopes for this trip, looking to reset this critical relationship. He's bringing with him here over a dozen American business leaders, including Apple's Tim Cook and Elon Musk, on the agenda. Everything from tariffs to the challenges of AI. But, Lindsay, the war with Iran is looming large over all of this.
5: Sure is. Mary Bruce in Beijing for us. Mary, thank you. Joining us now is Bonnie Glaser, a China expert and managing director of the Indo-Pacific Program at the German Marshall-funded nonpartisan think tank. Thank you so much for joining us. What will you be watching for in particular on President Trump's trip to China?
11: Well, I will be watching to see what the presidents actually focus on in their meeting. There are reports that they will perhaps talk about the war in Iran and some of China's support that it's been giving to Iran, including dual-use components, and also, of course, buying oil from Iran at a discount and in violation of U.S. sanctions. There's also possibly an agreement on the table to launch a Biden

0: bilateral dialogue on artificial intelligence, which might build on some of the agreements that were reached during the Biden administration. And given the growing risks that I think many people see with AI, I think that would be interesting to have the two countries cooperate on something.
1: What do you think is the biggest goal of this trip from the Chinese perspective?
0: I think Xi Jinping wants to maintain a modicum of stability in the U.S.-China relationship. He wants to demonstrate to his domestic public that he can manage this very important relationship and that he can keep the United States at bay, in other words, not imposing very harsh export controls on China going forward in areas like semiconductors.
1: Do you think that the president can convince China not to support Iran in this war?
0: I think that it is unlikely that President Trump can convince China to stop buying oil from Iran, but it is possible that he might convince Xi Jinping going forward to be more cautious in the capabilities that China provides to Iran. It's been reported, for example, that China provided satellite imagery to Iran that enabled it to target U.S. bases in the Middle East. Iran would not have had that capability otherwise. And so that's an area where perhaps China could be a little bit more careful.
1: What has the war done to the credibility of the U.S. in the region?
0: Well, I think that the Iran war has created problems for many countries in many regions. I focus on the Indo-Pacific region, and countries there are hurting because they are not getting their deliveries of oil that come through the Strait of Hormuz. And I think that U.S. allies in the Middle East are concerned about the fact that the strait remains closed, and that this conflict has worn on quite a long time. So I think many countries, including China, by the way, would like to see this conflict come to an end and see the Strait of Hormuz open.
1: And lastly, what would your advice be to President Trump as he heads to Beijing?
0: Well, I think that President Trump should understand that China has some strengths in dealing with the United States and recognize that the United States also has leverage over China. And I think he actually knows that. He knows that China needs the U.S. market. It needs U.S. chips. The United States is also in a very strong position, so he should drive a hard bargain. But he should seek to extract some concessions from China as well. It's important to go beyond just trying to convince China to buy American goods. I want to see that, too. The U.S. should sell more soy and corn and beef. But we should try to get China to modify its policies that are damaging U.S. interests.
1: Bonnie Glaser of the German Marshall Fund, we thank you so much for your time.
0: Thank you.
1: Now to the hantavirus outbreak. Tonight we're hearing from one of the cruise ship passengers in quarantine in Nebraska. This is the World Health Organization warns of the potential for more infections. Victor Akendo reports from Omaha, tracking the very latest.
2: Tonight, with the growing number of hantavirus cases, officials here in the U.S. are monitoring more Americans who may have been exposed to infected passengers from that cruise ship. Health teams across 10 states are now tracking 18 people who either returned home early from the cruise or traveled on a plane with a sick passenger, none of them showing signs of illness. And we're also getting our first update on the 18 passengers in quarantine facilities. One symptomatic passenger in a biocontainment unit in Atlanta has tested negative for hantavirus, and all 16 in Omaha are symptom-free, including the only American to test positive for the virus, who remains in biocontainment.
3: Are you finding most people are willing to quarantine here, or they're eager to get back home?
4: I think that they want to do what's safest for them. So far, everyone's been very cooperative.
2: Tonight, the World Health Organization is warning of the potential for more infections because symptoms can take weeks to present.
5: Good morning, everyone.
2: Jake Rosemarin, now in quarantine in Omaha.
5: Here's my thermometer for temperature checks during the day. I had a stationary bike.
6: More of the outer decks.
2: He tells us he was relieved to get off that ship.
7: I didn't think anything was wrong until we found out that it was hantavirus. And that's when I was scared.
5: I'm feeling well.
2: Jake feels great, but has decided to stay for the full quarantine.
7: My plan right now is to stay for the 42 days. I think that is the best decision that's for me and for my family. And I know that here I'm in the best care possible.
1: Victor Oquendo joins us once again tonight from Omaha. So, Victor, what can you tell us about the assessments these passengers will undergo in the coming days?
3: Lindsay, so over the next few days, medical teams will perform twice daily symptom and fever checks. We should note, so far, everyone here is symptom-free and stable. Lindsay?
1: Victor Oquendo for us. Thanks so much, Victor. FBI Director Kash Patel was in the hot seat today on Capitol Hill. He clashed with senators over his leadership of the agency and reports that accuse him of excessive drinking. Here's Jay O'Brien on the tense hearing.
8: You sold the confidence of the president?
9: Tonight, the fireworks on Capitol Hill. FBI Director Kash Patel grilled by Democrats about reports he has a drinking problem.
10: Episodes of excessive drinking, unexplained absences, and behavior that concerned current and former FBI and DOJ officials. Is it your testimony that those allegations are categorically false?
11: Unequivocally categorically false.
10: And so there have been no occasions when your security detail had difficulty waking or locating you, is that right?
11: Nope, it's a total farce. I don't even know where you get this stuff, but it doesn't make it credible because you say so.
10: I'm not saying it, Director Patel. It's been written and documented.
11: You are literally saying it.
10: No, I'm saying that these are reports, Director Patel.
9: Patel drawing scrutiny after he was seen celebrating and pounding beers at the Olympics with the USA men's hockey team. The director insists he was in Milan on separate official business. He's now suing the Atlantic magazine after it reported on alleged bouts of excessive drinking.
10: Are you willing to take the test? It's called the audit test that members of our active duty military and others take to determine whether they have a drinking problem?
11: I'll take any test you're willing to take.
10: I will take it, Director Patel. I'll take it. You ready to take it?
11: Let's go.
10: Yes or no?
11: Let's go. Side by side.
10: I'll take it.
9: Senator Patty Murray seizing on reports that Patel hands out bottles of bourbon emblazoned with his name.
12: If you want to pass out liquor or pop bottles in a locker room, stick to podcasting.
9: Patel firing back with a slew of FBI crime stats.
11: This is what real leadership looks like at the FBI. Every one of you was given it. This is what's happened under my tenure at the FBI and the Trump administration. 20-point drop in the homicide rate. 45,000 violent offenders arrested last year.
12: I appreciate the work of our FBI agents. But leadership, serious leadership, is a concern.
1: Jay O'Brien joins us now from Capitol Hill. And Jay, we know Director Patel was not the only senior administration official under pressure today. Tell us why the head of the FDA was also in the hot seat.
13: Exactly right, Lindsay. FDA Commissioner Dr. Marty Makary stepping aside, pushed out. He turned in his resignation today to President Trump. The two had clashed for months, most recently, sources tell ABC News, over Makary's opposition to Trump's push to authorize fruit-flavored vapes. Makary was concerned it could encourage their use in young people. His departure has angered now some in the so-called MAHA Moms movement, which was a critical health-focused voter base that backed Trump in 2024, Lindsay.
1: Jay O'Brien for us. Thanks so much, Jay. Now to a shocking case from Southern California. The mayor of a town just outside of Los Angeles abruptly resigned after being charged with acting as an agent of China. Trevor Ault has more on this unfolding case. Trevor, what can you tell us?
14: Well, a very strange story here, Lindsay, because not only have we learned that she's been charged, we have also learned she's planning to plead guilty to this charge that she acted as an agent of China. This is now the former mayor, Eileen Wang. She represented the town of Arcadia, which is about 20 to 30 minutes east of Los Angeles. The population there is majority Asian American. She was elected to city council first in 2022, became mayor earlier this year. But before that, leading up to her election, according to prosecutors, she operated a website called U.S. News Center, which claimed to be a source for Chinese Americans to get their news, but they say it was actually a way for her to communicate with the Chinese government and then filter propaganda and distribute it to the population here in the U.S. Now, not only has she been charged, but her former fiance was already sentenced earlier this year for the same charge, acting as an agent of China. And in that case, prosecutors said that her former fiance helped her get elected so that we could have a politician here in the United States, a political star in there. their words, that was friendly to the Chinese government.
1: Really Lindsay? An unusual here. What kind of punishment could Wang face?
14: Well, this is, I mean, no surprise. It's a serious charge. This is a felony. It carries a maximum sentence of up to 10 years. Now, it's not necessarily likely she would see that much because she is planning on pleading guilty as part of a plea agreement. The prosecution will be recommending a lighter sentence, but ultimately it will be up to the judge to decide what sentence she could see. We do know that former fiance of hers, who's already serving time, he was sentenced to 4 years. She could really be looking at a hard time for this charge.
1: Trevor, all for us. Thanks so much, Trevor. We have disturbing new details in that horrific scene on a Denver airport runway. Today, authorities identified the man struck by a passenger jet, saying that he scaled the 8-foot security fence and cleared the barbed wire in just seconds before making it onto the runway. Here's Gio Benitez.
6: Tonight, authorities revealing new details about the deadly security breach on a Denver runway just as a Frontier Airlines jet was roaring for takeoff.
15: This was a horrible tragedy that has affected many people.
6: 41-year-old Michael Mott, identified as the man seen in surveillance video at 11:13 p.m. Friday, taking only 15 seconds to climb an 8-foot perimeter fence topped with barbed wire near that runway. Just 2 minutes later, he casually walks into the path of that passenger jet killed by its engine.
16: There was an individual walking across the runway.
17: We've got smoke in the aircraft. We're going to evacuate on the runway.
6: The engine bursting into flames, smoke filling the cabin, passengers forced to evacuate by emergency slides. Denver's airport facilities are twice the size of Manhattan, and officials are now reviewing its perimeter security program, saying the airport received an intrusion alarm but couldn't see Mott because of a herd of deer nearby.
15: They did not initially see the trespasser. The camera view was alternating between the wildlife and the individual. Even if the fence was taller, we believe a motivated individual could find a way to penetrate it.
6: And Lindsay, the medical examiner believes Mott died by suicide. If you or someone you know is struggling with thoughts of suicide, free confidential help is available 24/7. Just call or text the National Lifeline at 988. Lindsay.
1: Gio, thank you. The sports world is mourning the death of Brandon Clark. The 29-year-old Memphis Grizzlies player was found dead in a California home. Will Reeve has the latest.
18: Tonight, the NBA community is mourning the death of 29-year-old Memphis Grizzlies player Brandon Clark. According to LAPD sources, Clark was found overnight dead from a possible drug overdose. His body located at a home in the San Fernando Valley. Narcotics were also found at the scene, sources say. Clark's agency confirming his death in a statement, saying in part, "We are all beyond devastated by the passing of Brandon Clark. He was so loved by all of us here and everyone whose life he touched."
19: Brandon Clark from Vancouver and Gonzaga University.
18: The Grizzlies forward was picked in the first round of the 2019 NBA draft. He played with Memphis for all 7 years of his career and signed a 4-year, $52 million extension with the team back in 2022. But Clark's career was recently plagued by injuries. He appeared in just 2 games this season. His sudden death comes just weeks after he was arrested in Arkansas near the Tennessee border and charged with possession and trafficking of a controlled substance. And Lindsay, the Grizzlies saying in a statement tonight they are heartbroken by the tragic loss of Brandon Clark, calling him an outstanding teammate and an even better person. Lindsay?
1: Will, thank you. And in other basketball news tonight, ABC has learned that former NBA player Jason Collins, the first openly gay player in a major American men's sports league, has died. Collins came out in 2013 and played 13 years in the NBA. His family said he died from glioblastoma, an aggressive type of brain cancer. NBA Commissioner Adam Silver said in a statement that Collins made the NBA, WNBA, and larger sports community more inclusive and welcoming for future generations. Collins was 47 years old. Coming up, we break down today's inflation report. How much more Americans are spending on average as prices keep climbing? We'll take a look at this by the numbers. Plus, why two Florida police officers are suing actors Matt Damon and Ben Affleck, and the questions around LeBron James's future after the Lakers were eliminated from the playoffs.
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22: 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Mmm, delicious. Yeah, a bit salty. Warning, Chalk Sport definitely contains nuts. Yuck, yuck, yuck, yuck.

0: Good morning, Lieutenant. Do you have good news to share with me?
1: 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You work with the police?
0: Well, you know, free coffee.
2: Got a high-profile murder on our hands. Do we have your attention now? Catch me if
0: you can. Our killer was also a sprinter.
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4: Track her down.
0: You can do this all day?
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0: I think that's for the best.
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18: Bow to me.
19: What in the world is going on here?
20: Something was screaming at me, no, but I ignored it. There was brainwashing,
21: mind manipulation. He was king, he was God.
22: Watching.
23: Then don't shoot God.
20: You had to be destroyed.
24: Nothing dies in nature.
25: Welcome back, everyone. The latest inflation report released today shows that inflation rose for the second straight month as the Iran war continues and the Strait of Hormuz remains closed. We'll speak with Elizabeth Schulze in a moment for more on the report and economy overall. But first, let's take a look at the latest inflation data by the numbers. The report showed that prices had risen 3.8% in April compared to a year earlier, matching economists' expectations. Prices were also up 0.6% month over month. Inflation is now at the highest level it's been in 3 years. The biggest driver behind these numbers was a spike in energy costs, which were shown to be up 17.9% from the year before. Gasoline specifically was up 28.4% from the year prior. Meanwhile, food and shelter prices overall had also gone up by more than 3% compared to the previous year. Moody's Analytics estimates that the average American household is spending $266 more each month on the same goods and services compared to a year ago because of inflation. Today, President Trump was asked the extent to which Americans' financial situations were motivating him to make a deal to end the war. Here's what he had to say.
26: Not even a little bit. It's the only thing that matters when I'm talking about Iran, they can't have a nuclear weapon. I don't think about Americans' financial situation. I don't think about anybody. I think about one thing. We cannot let Iran have a nuclear weapon. That's all. That's the only thing.
25: Separately, Trump said that he expects inflation to go down once the war ends and claimed that it was higher under President Biden. For more on this new data, we're joined now by Elizabeth Schulze. Elizabeth, what else stood out to you from this report?
27: Well, Lindsay, when you think about that headline inflation rate, 3.8%, it's remarkable how quickly it's gone up in a short amount of time. But really another number that stood out to me is that 3.8% relative to what Americans are bringing home in their paychecks, which is going up at a 3.6% rate. That's average hourly wages over the past year. In other words, what we're looking at right now, Lindsay, is Americans' paychecks are not going up as fast now as overall inflation for the first time in 3 years. That makes it a lot harder for households to absorb some of those price hikes when they're not making as much. It really does show why you see that kind of sentiment about the economy souring, but you also see that people are just more struggling to make those ends meet, Lindsay.
25: Would you say that the majority of these rising costs, even beyond energy, all tie back to the rising oil prices?
27: I think that's a really important part of this story. There's no question about it. This number was driven by those higher fuel prices, higher gas, higher diesel, translating into other parts of the economy. You see that with airfares, for example, up 21%. But there are a lot of pieces of this report that were going up even before the war. When you think about rent prices, that was a big spike higher in April. We've seen those persistently high rent costs. Utility bills like electricity were up. Some groceries, even a big part of that. So tomatoes, for example, they're up 50% for fresh tomatoes over the past year. That isn't just a fuel story. That is also tariffs. It's weather. It's a supply and demand story. Similar stories playing out for products like beef or fresh produce. I will say eggs are the one kind of bright spot there, Lindsay. We've seen a big drop in egg prices, down more than 50%. But overall, a lot of those grocery prices had been going up, and it's been made worse by what we've seen when it comes to fuel prices with the war.
25: There was also new data today on household debt, which hit an all-time high. What can you tell us about those findings?
27: Yeah, big number there, $18.8 trillion. And when you look at that breakdown of debt, the biggest amount of debt is in people's mortgages, you know, the cost of your home loan, auto debt, student debt, credit card debt, all those numbers above $1 trillion. But we did see actually student debt, credit card debt tick a little bit lower. One thing that I'm looking at that's really important to kind of watch going forward is the number of borrowers for student loans falling behind on their payments. That is now near the highest level since before the pandemic. If we do start to see signs of stress where more borrowers are delinquent, you know, right now, the researchers I've talked to at the New York Fed, they put out this report. They say things look pretty stable. But if we start to see a growing number of borrowers falling behind, whether it's student debt, credit card debt, that would be a more concerning sign for the economy.
25: Sure would. All right, Elizabeth, thank you so much, as always. Coming up, the new indictments handed down in connection with that deadly bridge collapse in Baltimore, and why a pair of Florida police officers are suing Ben Affleck and Matt Damon.
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14: This is a cautionary tale, y'all.
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22: My real name was Juan Pablo Escobar, and I am the son of Pablo Escobar. Dear Killer Hernandez is very, very near to the life experience that I had. The level of violence that I witnessed was very, very accurate.
14: This is real things that were said. This can't be made up.
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29: All right, where's my LGBTQ? Where are you? Thank you very much. Thanks for coming out. And also coming to the show. Hey! Hey! Shut up! I'm pissed off so often lately, you guys, I swear. Because I'm a grown-ass.
30: ABC News, I'm Dave Packer. President Trump is en route to China to meet with President Xi Jinping. Trump saying he does not expect Iran to be a topic of conversation during the summit. That war pushing some prices to record highs. ABC's Rebecca Jarvis.
31: From skyrocketing prices at the pump to all-time highs for beef, families are feeling the pain from the biggest jump in the cost of living in 3 years. The U.S. government says prices in April jumped 3.8% compared to last year. Energy prices in the wake of the Iran war fueling the surge.
30: At least 11 cases of hantavirus are now confirmed, tied to a Dutch cruise ship in the Atlantic Ocean, and 18 people tied to the ship or passengers are now being tracked. The FDA commissioner, Marty McCarry, resigned abruptly today. He had clashed with President Trump for months. Record numbers of immigrants are giving up their claims in immigration court and opting to voluntarily leave the U.S., according to a new report based on federal data.
32: This is going on here.
33: Something was screaming at me, no, but I ignored it. It was brainwashing,
34: mind manipulation.
35: He was king. He was God.
36: Watching. Damn, don't you God.
37: You had to be destroyed.
38: Nothing dies in nature.
25: Welcome back to Prime. Here's a look at the stories making headlines right now. Officials are monitoring more Americans who were possibly exposed to cruise ship passengers infected with hantavirus. Health teams are tracking 18 people across 10 states who either returned home early from the cruise or traveled by plane with an infected passenger. None of those being tracked are showing signs of illness. FBI Director Kash Patel had a tense appearance in front of the Senate's Appropriations Committee for a budget hearing today. Patel sparred with the committee's ranking member Senator Chris Van Hollen after the senator addressed reports of the director's alleged questionable behavior, including a report in The Atlantic claiming that he has bouts of excessive drinking. Patel said the report was a total farce and in one exchange said that he would be willing to take a test that's given to members of the military to determine if they have a drinking problem. The Justice Department revealed new indictments in the cargo ship crash that caused Baltimore's Francis Scott Key Bridge to collapse in 2024, killing six construction workers. Prosecutors claim the two companies operating the vessel and a shoreside technical supervisor lied to investigators and relied on an improper fuel pump, which was blamed in part for the crash. One of the companies, Synergy Marine, said that the NTSB's findings and evidence that the company provided to the government refuted any allegations of wrongdoing, and they would defend against the allegations. Prosecutors were granted access to Tiger Woods' prescription drug records in a court hearing related to his Florida DUI case. A judge approved access to the records as well as a request from Woods' lawyers for a protective order restricting who can see them. Woods was involved in a rollover crash in Jupiter Island in March. He has pleaded not guilty to driving under the influence. And still ahead, the group of black Alabama voters fighting against a Supreme Court ruling allowing the state to move forward with a new congressional map. And eBay rejects a takeover bid from GameStop. We'll tell you why.
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25: Tonight, a group of black Alabama voters backed by the ACLU is fighting to block a move by state Republicans to reinstate a congressional map that had been ruled a racial gerrymander. That map had only one majority black district in a state where more than a quarter of the voters are black. It follows a decision by the U.S. Supreme Court late yesterday that cleared the way for the change. The justices are now asking the lower court to take another look at the dispute. The controversial move comes just months before this year's midterm elections, possibly giving Republicans an edge with control of Congress on the line. Let's bring in our senior Washington reporter, Devin Dwyer, who's closely following the redistricting fight. Devin, break down the significance of yesterday's ruling for us.
9: Well, Lindsay, the Supreme Court did not explain its decision, but as you said, it's had the practical effect now of allowing Republicans to move forward with their preferred election map in Alabama, which, as you said, only has one majority black district instead of the current two. The bottom line, this decision could give Republicans yet another edge in this really head-spinning redistricting battle, and potentially here at the expense of the influence of minority voters. Alabama's Republican Governor Kay Ivey said today she's moving forward with this map. And it's amazing, Lindsay, just 3 years ago, a federal court said that map was an intentional racial gerrymander, violating the Voting Rights Act and the 14th Amendment of the Constitution. The Supreme Court, as you said, now forcing a lower court to look at the map again against a new, tougher standard for discrimination. There is still a chance that judge could block the map, say that it's too discriminatory. But, you know, time is running out and things are really up on the line there in Alabama.
25: And Alabama is just one of several states across the South rushing to redraw congressional maps. Could this plan ultimately backfire on Republicans?
9: Well, a number of states are now racing to redraw their maps after that Supreme Court decision that rolled back a key part of the Voting Rights Act. They want to eliminate majority-minority districts. They also, in doing so, want to eliminate minority representatives in Congress. Those are largely Democrats. At the end of the day, Lindsay, a number of strategists I've been talking to say it is, stating the obvious here, voters that will decide the outcome in all of these races, and so much of that depends on turnout. And a number of strategists have acknowledged, Republican strategists have publicly acknowledged, Lindsay, that this could backfire, that no one knows how this will come out. You can redraw the maps all you want, but at the end of the day, there are no guarantees. And so we'll be having to watch those results very closely in all of these states now with new maps just months before the vote.
25: And of course, we will be. Devin Dwyer, our thanks to you as always. And we are joined now by Melissa Murray, NYU law professor, co-host of the Strict Scrutiny podcast and author of the newly released book, The U.S. Constitution, A Comprehensive and Annotated Guide for the Modern Reader. Melissa, thank you so much for joining us.
3: Thanks for having me.
25: So again, we're just hearing that the governor of Alabama has already planned for primaries for four House seats. Very swift action on the heels of the Supreme Court's ruling. Give us a sense of what's at stake here.
3: So what you need to know about Alabama is that in the wake of the 2020 census, Alabama drew new congressional maps. And there's this part of the state called the Black Belt where a number of black residents are located. It's about 25% of the electorate in Alabama are black people. They were dispersed throughout three congressional districts so that they had no majority vote in any of those districts. That map was ruled as likely a violation of Section 2. The Supreme Court in 2023 upheld that ruling. Alabama couldn't use that map. New maps were drawn. The new map that was drawn was determined to likely be an impermissible racial gerrymander. Again, a new map was drawn by a special master, and that map was used in the most recent election, and that resulted in two Alabama districts being represented by African Americans, Terry Sewell and Shamari Figures. It's the first time that Alabama has ever sent two individuals who are black to the United States Congress. Now, Alabama wants to use one of the maps that was previously invalidated, that has been determined to be an impermissible racial gerrymander in this upcoming election cycle. And that would clearly reverse the progress that had been made. So the Supreme Court has basically set off a whirlwind of redistricting throughout the South in these districts that previously may have had some chance for minority representation, but now likely will not.
25: So with this scramble of redistricting, in particular across the South, what's the legality of it all?
3: So the court in their decision in Louisiana versus Calais said that in order to establish a violation of Section 2 of the Voting Rights Act, you have to show intentional racial discrimination. And in the case of Louisiana, the court said there wasn't necessarily racial discrimination. There was instead an interest in consolidating partisan advantage for the Republican Party. The problem with that logic is that in many states, and especially in the South, partisan affiliation and race are inextricably intertwined, which is to say that many black voters are likely to be Democrats. So if you are consolidating for Republican advantage and to get the Democrats out of the picture, you're likely disenfranchising or limiting the voting power of African Americans. And so you can't necessarily show that it's intentional racial discrimination because the states are all saying it's about partisan, but partisanship and race run together.
25: Help us to understand this dichotomy. So last year, when Texas was looking to redistrict, it ends up going all the way up to the Supreme Court. The Supreme Court decides they're not going to intervene because it's too close to the 2026 elections. Then enter Louisiana, and you had some justices potentially fast-tracking it, and then they rule, and we're even closer to the election. Why? How can that be?
3: I can't make sense of that. It's completely inconsistent. The Texas primaries were in February. The court entered that decision in December, refusing to allow the new maps to be used because it was too close in time. This is what's known as the Purcell principle, that you don't change the rules of an election too close in time to the election. Here, there's already an election underway. So the Purcell principle would appear to be even more pressing in these cases, certainly in Louisiana, where they've suspended the primary while they get all of this sorted out, and certainly here in Alabama. Why the court did this, why it departed from its established rules for certifying a judgment, nobody knows. All we know was what the results will be, and that will likely be the shifting of advantage to the Republican Party throughout the South.
25: Okay, got to talk about the book, the U.S. Constitution. Why now? I mean, obviously, it would make sense as we're about to celebrate 250th anniversary of this, our independence. But what makes this timing especially prescient?
3: So when I started to write this book, it wasn't about this anniversary of the Declaration of Independence. It was literally about looking out and seeing all of these things happening and people asking, can they do that? Can the president do that? Can they send troops into the streets? And it seemed to me that we had a whole generation of young people who have been raised in the wake of No Child Left Behind, where we've divested school curricula of all kinds of things, but especially civics education. And we have a generation that doesn't understand how our government works, or at least has a very thin idea of how our government works and how it should work. I wanted to write this to give every American the tools to be able to engage in how our government runs, to make answer, to ask questions of our government, to ask whether or not this is permissible, and to have good answers about what that might be. This is a user's manual for everyone, for the document that scaffolds our government and indirectly scaffolds our lives.
25: Okay, just in the last 30 seconds, based on what you've been seeing play out in the last year or so, does it seem that the government is acting in accordance with what the founding fathers intended?
3: Our founding fathers were deeply worried about the prospect of a government that was too muscular, too assertive, because they worried that even though that kind of government can do a lot of things and be efficient, it can tip over into tyranny very easily. They were deeply worried about the prospect of a standing army and the possibility of standing armies going into the streets to run roughshod over the rights of citizens. I think they would be very deeply concerned about the prospect of an executive branch that is so muscular, so assertive, and certainly all of the things that the executive is doing right now.
25: Melissa Murray, so appreciate your time.
3: Thanks
25: and insight. Thank you. Coming up, why the man accused of stealing unreleased music from superstar Beyonce will no longer face a jury. Plus, we go behind the scenes of No Doubt's first Vegas residency at the Sphere as Gwen Stefani and her bandmates sit down for their first interview in more than a decade.
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0: 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And even top motorsports like NASCAR.
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25: A failed bid for eBay. Why two police officers are suing Matt Damon and Ben Affleck, and a selfie that's literally out of this world. These stories and more in tonight's rundown. In the Netflix movie The Rip, Ben Affleck and Matt Damon played a pair of South Florida officers who find millions of dollars in a house and grapple with the consequences. Now they're being sued by two real-life police officers who say the thriller, inspired by a 2016 case, hits too close to home. Jason Smith and Jonathan Santana, two sergeants in the Miami-Dade Sheriff's Office, filed the lawsuit against the actors' production company, claiming the film has caused substantial harm to their personal and professional reputations, and they're seeking damages. A lawyer for the defendants has argued the film does not attempt to tell a true story, according to the Associated Press. eBay rejected GameStop's bid to take over the company, calling the unsolicited offer neither credible nor attractive. GameStop CEO Ryan Cohen told investors he was pursuing a takeover of the online resale platform after acquiring a 5% stake in the company. But eBay wasn't sold on the offer of turning GameStop's retail locations into drop-off and pickup sites. GameStop stock was down more than 3% today as a result. The man accused of stealing unreleased Beyonce music in Atlanta pled guilty in court today, avoiding an impending trial. Kelvin Evans faced charges of criminal trespass and entering a vehicle with the intent to commit theft, according to the October 2024 indictment. The indictment stated that Evans allegedly entered a Jeep Wagoneer rented by a choreographer for Beyonce with the intent to commit theft. According to the original police report, the hard drives contained watermarked music, some unreleased music, footage plans for the show, and past and future set lists, and were stolen before Beyonce stops in Atlanta on her Cowboy Carter tour. After the Lakers were eliminated from the playoffs last night, LeBron James was noncommittal about his future in the league and with the Lakers. The 41-year-old, who just finished his 23rd season, said he plans to recalibrate with his family and talk with them and spend some time with them over the next several weeks as he considers his options. NASA's Mars rover Perseverance sent back a selfie from the red planet on its mission to collect and analyze geological samples. The photo was assembled from 61 separate images beamed back to Earth. Perseverance so far has collected 27 rock samples and traveled almost 26 miles in its 5 years on Mars. The rover was launched from Earth in 2020, and scientists are hoping the rover can last until 2031 to learn more about the origins of Mars. You may recognize him from the Apple TV show Ted Lasso, but now Christo Fernandez is going pro for real. Fernandez, who portrayed the fictional footballer Danny Rojas on the small screen, will now lace up his cleats for a real-life team after a two-month trial with United Soccer League team, the El Paso Locomotives. Before becoming an actor, Fernandez played competitive soccer in Mexico and then suffered an injury. He said the dream of competing professionally never truly left his heart. Now for some 90s nostalgia. No doubt the ska rockers, led by singer Gwen Stefani, are embarking on their first Vegas residency at the Sphere. Our Ashin Singh got a chance to sit down with the band for their first interview in more than a decade.
7: Feeling like their hit song Hella Good once again. The multi-platinum rockers still dancing, this time at Las Vegas's one-of-a-kind immersive Sphere.
8: None of this is real, by the way. This doesn't feel real. Yeah. It just doesn't. You're asking questions, surreal. And we're like, it doesn't feel like
7: anything. I don't think it's hit y'all that you guys are back together.
10: Yeah. It'll hit tomorrow night.
7: After nearly 14 years apart, Gwen Stefani and her bandmates are part of a larger-than-life reunion.
11: You know, when we first decided to do this 8 months ago, Tom, Adrian, and I started getting together in Adrian's basement, and we just started jamming.
13: We're almost playing as good as we used to.
14: And you're really lovely. Look back!
7: Underneath it all, they're now bringing their greatest hits and a museum-grade collection of memorabilia to fans.
11: It's overwhelming for us, and Gwen's seeing it for the first time right now.
8: I'm just like, is this real?
7: Frontwoman Gwen Stefani, known today for her solo mega hits. No from Holla Back Girl. To No Doubt's ever-popular anthem, Just a Girl. But before making it big as a musician, she was just a girl in Anaheim, California. Her brother, starting the band in their garage in 1986, with bassist Tony Kanal, guitarist Tom Dumont, and drummer Adrian Young. The alt-rock band has gone on to sell over 33 million albums, while winning 2 Grammys and touring the world 4 times over. But it wasn't an easy road to get there.
13: We were on the outside looking in for years. I mean, we were together for 9 years before we had a song on the radio.
7: And you had an album out before then, too. 2 albums.
13: Yeah. And also, we weren't overly confident that we had a lane. Especially in the early 90s on alternative radio. You know, for me, it was a surprise that it took off like it did.
10: We made our own way.
7: Making their own way in music and in love.
8: I think no one's talking about the real, like, the dirt, though.
10: What's the dirt?
8: The dirt. You broke up with me.
10: Oh.
8: That's the tragic kingdom, right?
7: Hey, don't speak, man.
8: we were writing all these like fun, like ska songs, and then we started writing all of these like real heartbreaks, like crazy stuff happened. And that's when I think the songwriting really started to go to another like level.
7: Breakup ballads like Don't Speak, showcasing Gwen's heartbreak made into music.
15: You and

0: was so innocent. We didn't care, like, about what people would think. We just were looking forward to the next, like, time we could find, like, another 10 cents on the ground of our car after rehearsal to go to Del Taco.
1: Here you are using tragedy as this propeller for kind of what became your mainstream beginning.
2: The band was always the most important thing. Even when we were broke, the band was the most important thing to all of us, for, you know, better or worse.
0: I stayed in the band so I could hang out with Tony still, even though he broke up with me. No, I'm kidding.
3: The soulful songwriting, unlocking a new level of meaning in their music.
0: When I discovered that I could write a song that just kind of channeled through me, that really expressed exactly what I was feeling, it was like this superpower that I just learned that I had. I mean, we broke up, and I wrote this really mean song about him called Happy Now. I'm like calling him up and like singing the lyrics over the phone, and he's like, that's really good.
3: Those songs skyrocketing the band to success. Now more than 20 years later, the band is back together for their Sphere residency.
0: When we do get back on stage, it is undeniable. There is a chemistry.
4: There's a real comfort, like, looking across the stage and seeing your friends for 4 decades.
1: Gwen, you're the first female artist to headline the Sphere. Congratulations.
0: Thank you. I'm just a girl. It's cool. I mean, honestly, I think that any human being to be able to headline the Sphere is just an honor. You know, it's the future.
3: The immersive experience extending beyond the Sphere. Where would the band, as they see for the first time their memories, now curated for adoring crowds.
5: It's been quite nostalgic.
2: It takes you back to those places.
3: The garage where it all started, recreated.
6: I've had this for, you know, 25 years. I had this custom made.
3: An early rehearsal ledger there, too.
0: You had to write your name and say, like, how much money you could pay that night for rehearsals. No and, like, way. Mine, you can see on there, is like $3 that I actually got from my dad.
3: All among the special No Doubt experience at the Venetian, presented by Vibe.
1: This is the prom photo right here.
5: That is the actual photo.
0: The best part was that I was going to Cypress College at that point.
4: You were.
0: And I had to leave the prom to go home because by midnight. Because my dad was like, no, you got to come home. And I'm like, I graduated high school.
1: Yeah, I'm in college. I haven't got curfew.
7: I can see every single person here.
3: And on opening night at the Sphere, No Doubt, taking the stage to a sold-out crowd of 20,000 fans. But your love keeps on coming like a
1: thunderbolt. This residency at Sphere, does it feel like putting a bow on No Doubt, or does it feel like the next step for a band whose legacy is indomitable?
8: Mm. Oh man, all of that.
2: It could be a bow,
8: yes.
2: Or it could,
0: like,
2: not.
0: It feels like a bow that might be untied.
9: Our thanks to Ashin Singh for that. And that is our show for this hour. I'm Lindsay Davis. Be sure to stay tuned to ABC News Live for more context and analysis of the day's top stories. Thank you so much for streaming with us. Good night.

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1: Traveling with the president in Tokyo, I'm Rachel Scott. 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
2: Tonight, breaking news. The war with Iran helping inflation hit a three-year high. Americans now paying more for gas and record prices for some groceries. What President Trump just said about Americans' financial situation that's now getting so much attention. Also breaking tonight, the number of hantavirus cases rising. All eyes on 18 people evacuated for that infected cruise ship and placed in quarantine. 18 others now being tracked in at least 10 states. Disturbing new details in that horrific scene on the runway. Authorities identifying the man struck by a passenger jet during takeoff, saying he scaled the 8-foot security fence in just seconds. Tonight, President Trump leaving for his high-stakes summit in China. What he's saying about ending the war in Iran. Tonight, David Muir traveling to China to cover the summit between President Trump and President Xi. The heated hearing on Capitol Hill, FBI Director Kash Patel clashing with lawmakers over reports of his excessive drinking.
3: From ABC News, I'm Dave Packer. Energy costs driving consumer prices to a three-year high. The latest inflation numbers from the government show prices in April jumped 3.8% compared to last year. Energy prices in the wake of the Iran war fueling the surge. ABC News Chief Business and Economics Correspondent Rebecca Jarvis.
4: A new poll shows that 75% of Americans say the war with Iran has had a negative effect on their financial situation. But it's not just energy-related categories. Housing costs, those prices are up 3.3% from a year ago.
3: Asked about those high prices, President Trump insisting that Iran is his focus, not the U.S. economy.
5: The only thing that matters when I'm talking about Iran, they can't have a nuclear weapon. I don't think about Americans' financial situation. I don't think about anybody. I think about one thing.
3: The president traveling to Beijing, where he is expected to meet with Chinese President Xi. The mayor of Arcadia, California, has officially resigned after pleading guilty to acting as an illegal foreign agent for China. Prosecutors say Elaine Wang used her position and a fake news website to promote Chinese Communist Party propaganda.
6: The information would allegedly come from China.

0: question, the free report you can receive a copy of by contacting Swiss America at 800-289-2646. I'd also like to encourage you to subscribe to their podcast on YouTube. Just search Swiss America Trading. 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Learn more about BRICS, industry leaders, and their market predictions for the future, along with what you might expect to see in terms of precious metal performance in the weeks and months ahead. Message and data rates may apply.
1: Waymo has recalled thousands of self-driving cars after some of their robo-taxis drove onto flooded roadways. Now another self-driving rideshare company is under federal investigation. ABC's Jim Ryan has more.
2: First, it was Waymo, whose autonomous vehicles continue to drive past school buses dropping off or picking up kids. Now a competitor called Avride is coming under a federal microscope, too. The National Highway Traffic Safety Administration has identified 16 accidents involving Avride's Hyundai Ioniq robo-taxis.
1: eBay has responded to a surprise bid by GameStop to buy the online auction company.
3: After reviewing GameStop's offer, eBay CEO Paul Pressler says he's rejecting the proposal. GameStop had wanted to merge itself with eBay in a cash and stock deal valued at around $55 billion, a deal eBay now calls neither credible nor attractive. Analysts had been skeptical that GameStop could afford the offer, with Pressler citing uncertainty regarding GameStop's financing proposal. On Monday, GameStop indicated it wanted to issue more stock to raise funds, which would also dilute the value of existing shares. Mike Dubosky, ABC News.
1: GameStop shares fell on Wall Street today after the snub, while shares of eBay were up. A man was arrested for allegedly plotting a terror attack with the Louvre in Paris as a potential target. Officials tell ABC News the suspect was stopped by police and was allegedly driving with a forged license. Investigators say they found ISIS-related images on his phone. Dave Packer, ABC News.
4: A standstill. On Capitol Hill, Republican Senator Lindsey Graham warning the president to remember China is one of Iran's closest allies.
5: Does China buy 90% of Iranian oil, Ms. Secretary?
6: China buys a very large percentage of
5: Iranian oil. Okay, 90% is pretty large. So President Trump, when you go to China, realize that the person you're talking to is propping up Russia and Iran.
4: Trump insists he doesn't need Chinese President Xi's help to end the war.
7: We're going to have a long talk about it. I think he's been relatively good, to be honest with you.
8: And with the president had high hopes for this trip, looking to reset this relationship. He's bringing with him over a dozen American business leaders, including Apple's Tim Cook and Elon Musk. On the agenda, everything from tariffs to AI, but with the war with Iran looming large over all of this.
9: Yes, a pivotal summit, Mary, and David Muir will be anchoring World News tonight and our coverage of the summit from China starting tomorrow night. We do move on now to the deadly Hanta virus outbreak. The number of cases linked to that infected cruise ship rising to at least 11. All eyes on the quarantine units now monitoring 18 former passengers in Omaha and Atlanta. Health officials also tracking 18 other people in at least 10 states. ABC's Victor Oquendo in Omaha tonight.
10: Tonight, with a growing number of hantavirus cases, officials here in the U.S. are monitoring more Americans who may have been exposed to infected passengers from that cruise ship. Health teams across 10 states are now tracking 18 people who either returned home early from the cruise or traveled on a plane with a sick passenger, none of them showing signs of illness. And we're also getting our first update on the 18 passengers in quarantine facilities. One symptomatic passenger in a biocontainment unit in Atlanta has tested negative for hantavirus. And all 16 in Omaha are symptom-free, including the only American to test positive for the virus, who remains in biocontainment.
11: Are you finding most people are willing to quarantine here, or they're eager to get back home?
12: I think that they want to do what's safest for them. So far, everyone's been very cooperative.
10: Tonight, the World Health Organization is warning of the potential for more infections because symptoms can take weeks to present.
13: Good morning, everyone.
10: Jake Rosemarin, now in quarantine in Omaha.
13: Here's my thermometer for temperature checks during the day. I have a stationary bike.
14: More of the outer decks.
10: He tells us he was relieved to get off that ship.
14: I didn't think anything was wrong until we found out that it was hantavirus. And that's when I was scared.
13: I'm feeling well.
10: Jake feels great, but has decided to stay for the full quarantine.
14: My plan right now is to stay for the full 42 days. I think that is the best decision that's for me and for my family. And I know that here I'm in the best care possible.
11: Wait, over the next few days, medical teams will perform twice daily symptom and

0: fever checks. So far, everyone here, symptom-free and stable. Whit?
1: Encouraging news. Victor Okendo, thank you for that. Next tonight, disturbing new details in that horrific scene on the runway at Denver Airport. Authorities identifying the man struck by a passenger jet, saying he scaled the 8-foot security fence and cleared the barbed wire in just seconds before making it onto the runway. Here's ABC's Gio Benitez.
2: Tonight, authorities revealing new details about the deadly security breach on a Denver runway just as a Frontier Airlines jet was roaring for takeoff.
3: This was a horrible tragedy that has affected many people.
2: 41-year-old Michael Mott, identified as the man seen in surveillance video at 11:13 p.m. Friday, taking only 15 seconds to climb an 8-foot perimeter fence topped with barbed wire near that runway. Just 2 minutes later, he casually walks into the path of that passenger jet killed by its engine.
4: There was an individual walking across the runway.
5: We've got smoke in the aircraft. We're going to evacuate on the runway.
2: The engine bursting into flames, smoke filling the cabin, passengers forced to evacuate by emergency slides. Denver's airport facilities are twice the size of Manhattan, and officials are now reviewing its perimeter security program, saying the airport received an intrusion alarm but couldn't see Mott because of a herd of deer nearby.
3: They did not initially see the trespasser. The camera view was alternating between the wildlife and the individual. Even if the fence was taller, we believe a motivated individual could find a way to penetrate it.
0: And with the medical examiner believes Mott died by suicide. If you or someone you know is struggling with thoughts of suicide, free confidential help is available 24/7. Just call or text the National Lifeline at 988. What?
1: Gio Benitez for us. Thank you. Now to the heated hearing on Capitol Hill. FBI Director Kash Patel clashing with lawmakers over reports accusing him of excessive drinking. Patel firing back. Here's ABC's Jay O'Brien.
6: You still have the confidence of the president?
7: Tonight, the fireworks on Capitol Hill. FBI Director Kash Patel grilled by Democrats about reports he has a drinking problem.
8: Episodes of excessive drinking, unexplained absences, and behavior that concerned current and former FBI and DOJ officials. Is it your testimony that those allegations are categorically false?
9: Unequivocally categorically false.
8: And so there have been no occasions when your security detail had difficulty waking or locating you, is that right?
9: Nope, it's a total farce. I don't even know where you get this stuff, but it doesn't make it credible because you say so.
8: I'm not saying it, Director Patel. It's been written and documented.
9: You are literally saying it.
8: No, I'm saying that these are reports, Director Patel.
7: Patel drawing scrutiny after he was seen celebrating and pounding beers at the Olympics with the USA men's hockey team. The director insists he was in Milan on separate official business. He's now suing the Atlantic magazine after it reported on alleged bouts of excessive drinking.
8: Are you willing to take the test? It's called the audit test that members of our active duty military and others take to determine whether they have a drinking problem?
9: I'll take any test you're willing to take.
8: I will take it, Director Patel. I'll take it. You ready to take it?
9: Let's go.
8: Yes or no?
9: Let's go. Side by side.
8: I'll take it.
7: Senator Patty Murray seizing on reports that Patel hands out bottles of bourbon emblazoned with his name.
10: If you want to pass out liquor or pop bottles in a locker room, stick to podcasting.
7: Patel firing back with a slew of FBI crime stats.
9: This is what real leadership looks like at the FBI. Every one of you was given it. This is what's happened under my tenure at the FBI and the Trump administration. 20-point drop in the homicide rate. 45,000 violent offenders arrested last year.
10: I appreciate the work of our FBI agents. But leadership, serious leadership, is a concern.
6: And with other news to report tonight, FDA Commissioner Dr. Marty McCarry has been forced out, turning in his resignation today to President Trump. The two had clashed for months. Most recently, sources tell ABC News over McCarry's opposition to Trump's push to authorize fruit-flavored vapes. McCarry was concerned it could encourage their use in young people. Whit.
1: All right, Jay O'Brien, thanks so much. Turning now to a disturbing discovery, the body of Memphis Grizzlies player Brandon Clark found dead in a home. What law enforcement sources are now saying. Here's ABC's Will Reeve.
11: Tonight, the NBA community is mourning the death of 29-year-old Memphis Grizzlies player Brandon Clark. According to LAPD sources, Clark was found overnight dead from a possible drug overdose. His body located at a home in the San Fernando Valley. Narcotics were also found at the scene, sources say. Clark's agency confirming his death in a statement, saying in part, "We are all beyond devastated by the passing of Brandon Clark. He was so loved by all of us here and everyone whose life he touched."
12: Brandon Clark from Vancouver and Gonzaga University.
11: The Grizzlies forward was picked in the first round of the 2019 NBA draft. He played with Memphis for all 7 years of his career and signed a four-year, $52 million extension with the team back in 2022. But Clark's career was recently plagued by injuries. He appeared in just two games this season. His sudden death comes just weeks after he was arrested in Arkansas near the Tennessee border and charged with possession and trafficking of a controlled substance.
0: And with the Grizzlies saying in a statement tonight they are heartbroken by the tragic loss of Brandon Clark, calling him an outstanding teammate and an even better person. Whit.
1: Will Reeve, our thanks to you. New details just coming in tonight on a remarkable rescue about 50 miles off the coast of Florida. 10 people rescued after their plane went down in the Atlantic. Let's get right to ABC's Matt Rivers. And Matt, what more are you learning tonight?
13: Yeah, with late details and new images of what is truly a miraculous rescue that took place earlier today just off the coast of Florida, we can show you some brand new images from the Coast Guard of that rescue taking place earlier today. We know it was a twin turboprop plane with about 10 people on board crashing down 50 miles off the coast of Melbourne, Florida, traveling between two islands in the Bahamas. The pilot declaring an emergency, losing communication with air traffic controllers. The Coast Guard, as you can see, then sweeping in, locating the plane, managing to rescue all people on board that plane. They are all now being brought back to Melbourne, Florida. The cause of that crash tonight, Whit, remains under investigation.
1: All right, Matt Rivers with those new details. We appreciate it. When we come back tonight, dash cam video of an 18-wheeler plowing into vehicles stopped at a red light and the mangled debris. Two police officers suing Matt Damon and Ben Affleck over their latest Netflix movie, how they say the movie hurt them. And graduation surprise, the gift that had the seniors and their parents on their feet.
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23: All right, where's my LGBTQ? Where are you? Thank you very much. Thanks for coming out. And also coming to the show. Hey! Shut up! I'm pissed off so often lately, you guys, I swear. Because I'm a grown-ass woman in America and I'm paying attention! If I had known we were headed toward the Handmaid's Tale and I was going to be wearing that big red cape, I wouldn't have cut out carbs.
24: This is a cautionary tale, y'all.
25: Pablo Escobar was a psychopath with a God complex.
4: 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Dear Killer Hernandez is very, very near to the life experience that I had. 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
1: Next night, the frightening moment when an 18-wheeler plowed into traffic in Goldsboro, North Carolina. Dashcam video here capturing the massive truck slamming into six vehicles waiting at a red light. Several cars crushed, nine people injured, two airlifted to urgent care. A truck driver charged with failure to reduce speed. An investigation is now underway. A Michigan groom weeping as he was sentenced to at least 30 years in prison for killing his best man on his wedding night. James Shira ran over his best friend Terry Taylor with his SUV after an alcohol-fueled argument in August 2024. Shira says it wasn't intentional, but prosecutors say he left the scene and then returned to strike his friend. Shira's wife is charged with being an accessory. When we come back, why two police officers are suing Matt Damon and Ben Affleck over their latest movie about two cops.
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41: Don't be the last to see The Devil Wears Prada 2.
42: On time. You're the kind of person who thinks on time is on time. 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
43: A million girls would kill for this job.
42: Heard that.
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44: That dress is, oh, wow.
42: It's not couture, not custom, but it is nice.
41: For the iconic event no one wants to miss.
45: I need to pee.
46: The head of NT.
42: Was it worth it?
46: No.
41: The Devil Wears Prada 2. Rated PG-13. Now play.
47: Is this hard to talk about?
42: Yeah.
48: Seattle ground. About to take off. It's going to be crazy. I did a kind of a bad thing.
49: So you hijacked the plane?
48: Yeah.
50: He hasn't flown an airplane before.
51: How did he get that plane in the airplane? How did no one know?
48: Hey, you think this thing can do a barrel roll?
52: Trying to figure out how to use the autopilot first.
48: Boring.
53: He's going upside
54: holy
53: down.
54: Roll. Holy s***. Holy
53: s***. Can we cut the cameras?
48: This is probably like jail time for life, huh?
55: You want to know what I've been doing for the last 4 years? I was in a cult, man.
56: Who am I?
57: Nature Boy.
58: Nature Boy.
55: You know this is not how life's supposed to be.
59: Where Nature Boy is, that's where I'll find my truth.
60: I am your Messiah.
55: Bow to me.
61: What in the world is going on here?
53: Something was screaming at me no, but I ignored it. There was brainwashing.
54: Mind manipulation. He was king. He was God.
55: Watching.
58: Then don't shoot God.
53: You had to be destroyed.
58: Nothing dies in nature.
0: To the index now, a judge has ordered Tiger Woods to turn over prescription drug records following his arrest in Florida on suspicion of driving under the influence. Woods was involved in a two-vehicle accident March 27th, his Land Rover ending up on its side. Police say two pain pills were found in his pocket. He's now being treated at an inpatient program overseas. Two South Florida police officers are suing Matt Damon and Ben Affleck over their Netflix movie The Rip. The film centers on two officers who uncovered $20 million in drug money and the paranoia and violence that follows. The officers who are suing say the story does resemble a 2016 case they worked on and that the movie has damaged their reputations. The actor's film company says the movie doesn't portray real people. Waymo is recalling nearly 3,800 robo-taxis because their software could allow them to enter flooded roads. The National Highway Traffic Safety Administration citing an incident in San Antonio last month when an unoccupied vehicle approached a flooded roadway and then continued at reduced speed. The company says it's still working on a permanent software fix. Still ahead, the graduation surprise, the incredible gift the seniors didn't see coming.
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0: America strong tonight, the giant graduation surprise. Tonight, as graduation season begins, these college seniors are about to get the surprise of a lifetime. It's graduation day at North Carolina State's Wilson College of Textiles. Commencement speaker Anil Kochur at the podium, emotional as he tells the story of his late father.
25: This is the day
8: that my father sent me to talk to you.
9: His dad, Prakash Chand Kochhar, came to Raleigh, North Carolina from India in 1946 to study textile manufacturing at NC State.
8: He arrived in a country far from home in a time very different from today, but he was welcomed with open arms.
9: His father striving for the American dream.
8: He found not just an education, but an opportunity that allowed him to build a life, support his families, and begin a legacy that continues today.
9: Tonight, his son continuing that legacy, surprising the graduates with an incredible gift.
8: In honor of my father, my wife Marilyn and I are providing a graduation gift to cover all the final year education loans incurred by the Wilson College graduates during the 25-26 academic year.
9: His family paying off all their senior year student loan debt. The grads, their families on their feet, cheering and grateful.
8: Congratulations to 2026. Time to go forward. Go get them.
0: Congratulations. And a reminder, David will be anchoring from China tomorrow night. Have a great night.
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0: Good evening, everyone. I'm Lindsay Davis. Thanks so much for streaming with us. We're following several headlines at this hour. President Trump is en route to China ahead of a high-stakes diplomatic summit with Chinese President Xi Jinping. Also at this hour, hantavirus cases are now up to 11 as the World Health Organization warns of the potential for more infections. This is health officials in 10 states continue to monitor 18 people. But first, we begin with the war in Iran and the financial toll it's taking on millions of Americans. Today, the Department of Labor released new numbers which showed prices are up 3.8% over last year, making inflation the highest in 3 years. Gas prices are hovering around $4.50 a gallon on average and are only expected to go up ahead of the Memorial Day weekend. Groceries, too, now at record prices, as some of you have likely already noticed. And with so many families struggling to make ends meet, President Trump says he doesn't take into account Americans' financial situation as he works to make a peace deal with Iran happen. Our chief business correspondent, Rebecca Jarvis, leads us off.
1: Tonight, from skyrocketing prices at the pump to all-time highs for beef, families are feeling the pain from the biggest jump in the cost of living in 3 years. The U.S. government says prices in April jumped 3.8%.
2: ABC News, I'm Dave Packer. Energy costs driving consumer prices to a three-year high. The latest inflation numbers from the government show prices in April jumped 3.8% compared to last year. Energy prices in the wake of the Iran war fueling the surge. ABC News chief business and economics correspondent Rebecca Jarvis.
3: A new poll shows that 75% of Americans say the war with Iran has had a negative effect on their financial situation. But it's not just energy related categories. Housing costs, those prices are up 3.3% from a year ago.
2: President Trump traveling to Beijing, where the president's expected to meet with Chinese President Xi. The mayor of Arcadia, California has officially resigned after pleading guilty to acting as an illegal foreign agent for China. A group of black Alabama voters backed by the ACLU is fighting to block a move by state Republicans to reinstate a congressional map that had been ruled a racial gerrymander. This is ABC News.
4: Weeks ago, 229 now.
1: Airline fares are up more than 20%. By one estimate, the American household is spending $642 more per month for the same stuff as they did 3 years ago. And for the first time in 3 years, wages aren't rising faster than inflation.
5: Inflation at 3.8%, wage gains at 3.6% in the past year. And that's why people are really feeling pinched and that they have to stretch every dollar.
1: President Trump rejecting the idea that the pain Americans are feeling from inflation will influence his negotiations with Iran.
6: The only thing that matters when I'm talking about Iran, they can't have a nuclear weapon. I don't think about Americans' financial situation. I don't think about anybody.
0: Our thanks to Rebecca Jarvis. At this hour, President Trump is on his way to China. The war in Iran threatens to overshadow the major diplomatic summit between President Trump and Chinese President Xi Jinping. Before he left, though, the president was pressed by reporters on the stalled talks with Iran, and he said he doesn't need the Chinese leader's help in order to end the war. ABC's chief White House correspondent Mary Bruce is in Beijing with the latest.
7: Tonight, President Trump setting off for China, a trip he had already postponed once because of the war in Iran.
6: But this is going to be a very exciting trip. A lot of good things are going to happen.
7: Trump had hoped to arrive in China victorious over Iran, with momentum to fuel new deals on trade and technology. Instead, the war is at a standstill. Okay. On Capitol Hill, Republican Senator Lindsey Graham warning the president to remember China is one of Iran's closest allies.
8: Does China buy 90% of Iranian oil, Ms. Secretary?
9: China buys a very large percentage of Iranian
8: oil. Okay, 90% is pretty large. So, President Trump, when you go to China, realize that the person you're talking to is propping up Russia and Iran.
7: Trump insists he doesn't need Chinese President Xi's help to end the war.
6: We're going to have a long talk about it. I think he's been relatively good, to be honest with you.
0: Our thanks to Mary Bruce. We're joined now by Congresswoman Susan DelBene of Washington. She's the chair of the Democratic Congressional Campaign Committee, leading the party's efforts to retake the House in November. Thank you, Congresswoman, so much for your time. Let's start with President Trump's trip overseas. What are you hoping to see on this trip?
10: Well, let's be clear. The economy is struggling. Families are struggling all across the country. The priority of the president should be to stand up for working families, lower prices, help families get by. That has not been a priority for him, but it needs to be a priority because folks are struggling everywhere.
0: And what's your party's message specifically to China?
10: Well, I think we've got to talk about what we're going to do to make sure we have strong economic opportunities here going forward, that we have strong international opportunities in terms of American products being able to be sold overseas, talk about supply chains. These are all critical issues and things that Trump kind of blew up right away by starting trade wars with tariffs, raising prices, creating a lot of instability and uncertainty. For us to have a thriving economy, we need stability and certainty going forward and should help make sure that domestic production is strong and able to get products not only throughout the United States but around the world.
0: The trip was already postponed once. Do you think that there's any risk in the president traveling overseas while the situation in the Middle East is so unstable, as if that might hurt our country's negotiating position across the table from President Xi, perhaps?
10: Well, I think the president has to be prioritizing the needs of the American people. He hasn't, so I don't know if timing's going to change that. He has to understand the challenges that families are facing. We saw inflation numbers go up again, prices skyrocketing on utilities, on gas, food. People are struggling, and the president hasn't even talked about this, talked about making this priority. That really has to be job one.
0: And let's take a look at the midterms and your role leading Democrats' bid to try to retake the House. After major court rulings on the Voting Rights Act and the congressional map in Virginia, Republicans seem to be pulling ahead in this fight to redraw the maps before November. Is that how you see it?
10: Not at all. We are going to take back the majority in November. The American people are with us. We are on offense all across the country. In fact, Republicans know they're losing. They know that people have soured on their agenda, that families are struggling. And instead of listening to them and actually talking about what they need to do to help families, they've decided the only way they can win is to rig the system. Through the Voting Rights Act, attacking voting rights, attacking vote by mail, all of these are things they're doing because that's the only way they think they can win. Well, we have great candidates running all across the country. We need to net 3 seats. We have 44 seats where we're on offense everywhere with incredible candidates who know what's at stake. They know that people want representatives, not someone who's going to be a rubber stamp for Donald Trump. We've known that all along. And so we knew they were going to try to rig the system. We're fighting back everywhere and absolutely will take back the House.
0: What do you feel that your party ought to be doing, aside from criticizing the president, to encourage voters to show up in November and to support you?
10: Well, the number one issue, again, is affordability. Families are struggling. Housing, food, health care, child care, energy costs, gas prices, all skyrocketing directly because of actions taken by Trump and Republicans in Congress. So we absolutely need to be looking at policies to help families. Obviously, health care would be a great place to start. They slashed Medicaid. They took away the ACA tax credits, making sure those, not only that's a step to put those back in place, but then to look at what we continue to do to make sure we have affordable, quality health care for everyone around the country. The tariffs, skyrocketing prices on food, on everyday goods. The president doesn't have the authority to be doing this tariffs. Even the Supreme Court said that. Congress needs to stand up and do its job. We will when we have a Democratic majority.
0: Congresswoman Susan DelBene, we thank you so much for your time.
10: Thank you.
0: Now to a shocking case from Southern California. The mayor of a town just outside of Los Angeles abruptly resigned after being charged with acting as an agent of China. Trevor Ault has more on this unfolding case. Trevor, what can you tell us?
11: Well, a very strange story here, Lindsay, because not only have we learned that she's been charged, we have also learned she's planning to plead guilty to this charge that she acted as an agent of China. This is now the former mayor, Eileen Wang. She represented the town of Arcadia, which is about 20 to 30 minutes east of Los Angeles. The population there is majority Asian American. She was elected to city council first in 2022, became mayor earlier this year. But before that, leading up to her election, according to prosecutors, she operated a website called U.S. News Center, which claimed to be a source for Chinese Americans to get their news, but they say it was actually a way for her to communicate with the Chinese government and then filter propaganda and distribute it to the population here in the U.S. Now, not only has she been charged, but her former fiance was already sentenced earlier this year for the same charge, acting as an agent of China. And in that case, prosecutors said that her former fiance helped her get elected so that we could have a politician here in the United States, a political star, in their words, that was friendly to the Chinese government.
0: Lindsay? Really an unusual here. What kind of punishment could Wang face?
11: Well, this is, I mean, no surprise, it's a serious charge. This is a felony. It carries a maximum sentence of up to 10 years. Now, it's not necessarily likely she would see that much because she is planning on pleading guilty as part of a plea agreement. The prosecution will be recommending a lighter sentence, but ultimately it will be up to the judge to decide what sentence she could see. We do know that former fiance of hers, who's already serving time, he was sentenced to 4 years. She could really be looking at a hard time for this charge.
0: Lindsay? Trevor, all for us. Thanks so much, Trevor. A man was arrested in France for allegedly planning a terror attack which targeted the Louvre Museum in Paris. Our Patrick Riegel has this story. Patrick?
12: Hi, Lindsay. French authorities have arrested a 27-year-old Tunisian national who they allege was plotting a jihadist-inspired terror attack in Paris. He's been identified as Dafer Malala, and French officials say they believe he probably would have targeted the Louvre, but that the plan was not fully worked out yet. They allege that he was also planning to attack members of Paris's Jewish community. The French law enforcement sources allege that hundreds of images of knives and firearms, as well as jihadist propaganda videos, were found on his phone. He was also allegedly looking in to joining ISIS abroad, but they consider him to have been acting as a lone wolf, not part of a broader plot. Now, this comes, of course, amid increased terror threats to Jewish communities in Europe amid the war in Iran. Last month, two Jewish men were stabbed here in London. UK security services are probing whether a string of attacks targeting Jewish organizations and sites here in the UK could be linked to Iran. Lindsay?
0: Patrick, thank you. British Prime Minister Keir Starmer is facing mounting pressure to resign following his party's poor performance in last week's local elections. His party, the Labour Party, came in second, losing to the right-wing populist Reform Party. More than 80 lawmakers from Labour have called for Starmer to quit, but he's defied those calls, refusing to step aside. Coming up, she's a Grammy Award-winning artist and one of the most influential voices in Latin music. Mexican singer Julieta Venegas will tell you about her latest project, and Sam Altman testifying today in a trial that could decide the fate of OpenAI, pitting him against his former business partner Elon Musk. What we're learning about their relationship.
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0: Welcome back, everyone. It is Muse Day Tuesday. Here to talk about the trending headlines of today is ABC News contributor Mike Muse. Good to have you as always.
19: Good evening, my friend. How you doing?
0: So let's talk about Sam Altman testifying at trial today in a case that really could decide the fate of OpenAI and pitting him against Elon Musk. What's really at stake here?
19: This is a battle for what OpenAI will become after this trial. What Musk is looking to do is to take OpenAI back from its for-profit status, with that is being overseen by its nonprofit parent company. So he wants to go back to a nonprofit. He also, too, wants to remove Sam Musk from CEO and from the board.
0: Sam Altman.
19: And he also, too, wants it suing for monetary damages. This is the testimony that we've all been waiting for to hear from Sam Altman. We've heard a lot of testimony from Elon Musk. And so today we're hearing from Sam Altman, and at the cornerstone of these conversations and the question and answering period was getting to the heart of trustworthiness of Sam Altman. Sam Altman's position is that they could not have run OpenAI, get it to the scale they're doing, because of the cost that it takes in order to build, to scale the data centers, the semiconductor chips. And so what he was saying was they had no choice but to go to a for-profit in order to get the investors they were looking for. They couldn't have done that as a nonprofit. So that attorneys for Musk really need to get to the heart of his credibility. Could they have done this as a nonprofit?
0: And these are basically the two most well-known names in the tech world. What are we learning about the dynamic, the relationship between the two of them?
19: Easy, they don't like each other. I mean, and that's our show, folks. They do not like each other. But really, what I find interesting about that is, who does the jury believe the most? This is a rare situation where most of society is not happy or pleased with tech billionaires. And so this is one example where it's apples for apples. What's interesting about is the jury makeup. The jury makeup is, this trial is based in Oakland, and so a lot of the jury is from the San Francisco, Oakland area. So they are already familiar with tech. They are already familiar with these two individuals, and they already are familiar or maybe even work in the tech sector. And so it comes down to, does the jury buy it that Sam Altman had to go to a for-profit in order to advance OpenAI, because they could be aware of just how expensive it is to run these products, to run these models, and to do the research. This could tip into Sam Altman's favor based upon the makeup of the jury.
0: And speaking of lawsuits, and this is unrelated, except that it does involve OpenAI, you have the widow of a man who was killed during a shooting at Florida State University, and she's alleging that ChatGPT, which we know that the man did use ChatGPT to help understand how to kill, murder in this scenario. Do we think that she has a case here?
19: It's going to be interesting to determine how OpenAI is going to defend itself. What the widow is saying is that they were able to use, exactly as you said, the query system in order to learn how to shoot a weapon, the best time to use it, how to get the most media exposure, and when to do it. What OpenAI is pushing back currently is saying, look, the information that this individual is able to receive is already out there on the internet. What would be key is what they're saying, they already have guardrails and measures in place. So when people do ask ChatGPT these queries about weapons, about assaults, that the guardrails are in place to kick it to a human, which would then take over there and then alert authorities and offer resources for the individuals who are looking into it. They do have a point to be made, though, because of the fact that, if you remember, Lindsay, there was a time and you still are able to look up how to make 3D guns.
0: Sure.
19: Right? And so these things are already on the internet. So ChatGPT and other generative AI products are not creating things that
0: they're
19: already
0: consolidating it, perhaps.
19: Yeah.
0: But the lawyers are calling ChatGPT a co-conspirator, which is really interesting. All right, Mike Muse, thank you so much. As always,
19: thank
0: really
19: you.
0: Appreciate you. Coming up, from writing hits with Bad Bunny to becoming one of Latin music's most iconic voices, Mexican legend Julieta Venegas presents her newest project when we come back.
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28: 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And I am the son of Pablo Escobar. The Killer Hernandez is very, very near to the life experience that I had. 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
0: Our segment Prime Playlist Shuffle, where we sit down with the artists who are transforming the music industry from the border city of Tijuana to becoming one of the most influential voices in Latin music. Mexican singer and songwriter Julieta Venegas has spent decades turning personal stories into global anthems. Now the Grammy and Latin Grammy winning artist is entering a new era with her upcoming album Norteña, a project rooted in identity, memory, and the complex realities of life on the border. Let's take a listen.

0: That was her newest track, Tengo Que Contarte, and Ariana and Ali had a chance to sit down with Julieta to talk about this new project.
1: Julieta Venegas, it is so nice to have you here. Thanks for coming.
2: No, thank you for having me.
1: And congratulations on your new album, Norteña.
2: Thank you.
1: We're so excited to hear it, to hear your beautiful voice. So let's talk about it, because this album is deeply rooted in your upbringing in Tijuana.
2: Yes, that's right.
1: And you have said that Tijuana, one of the very special things about Tijuana is that it's a place of constant movement. It's a place with a lot of different stories. So how did your upbringing and going back to your roots, tell us how that influenced this album?
2: Well, I think the sounds that it's sort of like inspired in Norteño music. It's not like a traditional Norteño album at all. I think I probably wouldn't have been able to do it because I'm very bad at facts. So I think when you want to do something traditional, you have to like hear everything. You have to know all the genres and instrumentation and all that. And for me, it was more emotional. I kind of, whenever I felt something was Norteño, it was in, you know? So that was kind of my logic. Just like, this sounds Norteño to me. This sounds like a party to me. This is what I want. And I wanted to sort of celebrate, I did want to celebrate the sounds and the sort of stories that kind of build my identity. And at the same time, it's really funny because I don't feel so married to identity. I think it's more like an interpretation of the feeling that my family transmitted to me with music.
1: And we know Tijuana is close to the border. Yeah. The border obviously is such a powerful and complicated topic. And one of the songs on the album, La Línea, touches on migration and separation. How were you able to touch on that through your music?
2: Well, the song La Línea is basically a story of two people who are separated by deportation, but I don't say it explicitly. I just sort of say this is the emotional situation of somebody who's separated from someone who's close to them, and they know that they will see each other. It's more like a song of hope, you know, that you will see this person again. But it's one of the stories that I grew up with. I mean, we always saw that when I was growing up in Tijuana. It was an everyday occurrence to see people trying to cross the border, maybe some of them that had been deported back, kids, families. So I felt that story needed to be in the album, but things were not as awful as they are now. I wrote the song like 2 years ago. So when things started getting more and more awful, I felt like, wow, there's a new level of cruelty happening. And at the same time, the stories repeat themselves.
1: Yeah. Okay, let's talk about another song on the album. This one is Tengo Que Contarte, and it's with another legend, and Mexican legend, Natalia Lafourcade.
2: Yes.
1: Such a beautiful moment of connection. How did this come together?
2: Well, I did feel like the friendship needed to be in the album. So there's this song that has to do with a friend sort of sustaining you in a tough moment. Your friend turns around, and maybe sometimes you just need that, you know, that conversation. Somebody having a mezcal with you and telling you everything's going to be fine. I touch a lot on these subjects because I feel like living close to a border, you have all this, like the añoranza, maybe somebody crossing the border to go get a better life, and you lose this person in your life. So there's a lot of those feelings.
1: Your music also continues to reach new generations. You actually collaborated with Bad Bunny.
2: Yeah.
1: What was that experience like?
2: That was so wonderful. Manita's incredible. I really enjoyed doing it. We didn't work in person. We worked remotely because it was still the pandemic and it was still kind of a mess. And then in December, past December, Bad Bunny was doing a string of a lot of shows in Mexico City. He did like 8-10 shows in a huge place. And so he invited me to sing one night.
1: And you mentioned your memoir. You briefly mentioned that you were working on that while you were working on this new album. We have it right here, Norteña, also. What was that process like writing a memoir while also writing this album?
2: Well, the thing is, it was all about memory. I mean, I felt like the album was a musical memoir. It was what I, you know, because a memoir isn't really like concrete, you know, data that you don't remember things the way they truly were. I mean, I think you just kind of interpret them and you try to, and that's exactly what I was doing musically. When I started this album, I felt like, oh, maybe this is it. I mean, this is something to accompany for me internally to work on both things. Was a way of not thinking that everything was the album, but it was a story that was even bigger. I wanted to figure out why I do music, you know.
1: Yeah.
2: That was a question. It wasn't like, I'm going to talk about my career and everything. It was before. I mean, it ends when I start recording my first album. It's not a memoir of, you know, this is what you do if you want to be a singer. It's more like, Do you ever wonder why you do what you do? Maybe that's the question that we need to make
1: philosophical.
2: Ourselves.
1: Wow.
2: Well, maybe. I don't know.
1: Julieta, thank you so much.
2: No, thank you. Thank
1: what
2: you.
1: What a pleasure to thank chat you with you. And you can listen to her latest album, Norteña, and her complete musical discography wherever you stream your music. And get her book as well.
0: Our thanks to Julieta and Rhiannon for that conversation. And that is our show for this hour. I'm Lindsay Davis. Be sure to stay tuned to ABC News Live for more context and analysis of the day's top stories. Thanks so much for streaming with us. Have a great night.

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6: The latest inflation numbers show Americans are now paying hundreds of dollars more a month for gas, groceries, and the overall cost of living. The war in Iran is having a major impact on the U.S. economy and your money. The national average for gas hovering around $4.50 per gallon and is expected to keep rising.
7: I'm Mary Bruce in Beijing, where President Trump is expected to meet with Chinese President Xi. But before leaving Washington, President asked how much the financial situation at home is affecting the negotiations with Iran. The president saying, quote, not even a little bit.
6: The number of hantavirus cases is growing. Health teams across 10 states are now tracking 18 people who either returned home early from the cruise or traveled on a plane with a sick passenger. None are showing signs of illness.
8: I'm Victor Oquendo outside that quarantine facility in Omaha, Nebraska. The World Health Organization warned.
9: From ABC News, I'm Dave Packer. President Trump on his way to China to meet with President Xi Jinping. It will be the leaders' sixth meeting. This time, the war in Iran will likely be on the minds of both leaders. ABC's Alex Perche has more from the White House.
10: China is a major buyer of Iranian oil, and that has been a point with which the United States has tried to encourage China to help them gain leverage with Iran in striking some sort of peace deal here. The president, he said that a lot of things will be discussed between him and President Xi. He doesn't think that Iran is one of them.
9: Pentagon officials say the cost of the war in Iran has grown. It's now $29 billion. ABC's Jay O'Brien has more from Capitol Hill.
11: It does not include damage to U.S. military bases in the region that Iran caused when it lashed out at U.S. targets and also targets of our allies and even civilian targets in that area. So the cost likely to be even higher than that $29 billion.
9: Defense Secretary Pete Hegseth testified today on Capitol Hill. He's asking Congress for nearly $1.5 trillion for defense in the 2027 budget. It's more than a 50% increase from this year. A new inflation report showing consumer prices rose 3.8% in April versus last year. Costs are being driven by higher rising oil prices as a result of that war in Iran. At least 11 cases of hantavirus now confirmed tied to a Dutch cruise in the Atlantic Ocean. ABC's Victor Oquendo in Omaha, Nebraska.
12: The World Health Organization is warning of the potential for more infections because symptoms can take weeks to present. Jake Rosemarin tells us he was relieved to get off that ship.
13: I didn't think anything was wrong until we found out that it was hantavirus. And that's when I was scared.
12: Jake feels great, but has decided to stay for the full quarantine.
13: That is the best decision that's for me and for my family.
12: Health teams across 10 states are now tracking 18 people who either returned home early from the cruise or traveled on a plane with a sick passenger.
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0: Bahamas, the pilot declaring an emergency, losing communication with air traffic controllers. The Coast Guard then sweeping in, locating the plane, managing to rescue all 10 people on board that plane. The cause of that crash remains under investigation.
1: The NBA is mourning the death of Brandon Clark at the age of 29. LAPD sources say his body was found in a home overnight. Sources say narcotics were also found at the scene. ABC's Will Reeve reports.
2: Brandon Clark from Vancouver and Gonzaga University.
3: The Grizzlies forward was picked in the first round of the 2019 NBA draft. He played with Memphis for all 7 years of his career and signed a four-year, $52 million extension with the team back in 2022. But Clark's career was recently plagued by injuries. He appeared in just two games this season. His sudden death comes just weeks after he was arrested in Arkansas near the Tennessee border and charged with possession and trafficking of a controlled substance.
1: The 9/11 Memorial and Museum announced the 25th commemoration ceremony will include a moment of silence to honor those who have died of illnesses related to their time at or near the World Trade Center site. More than 9,000 people have died from 9/11 related illnesses. Dave Packer, ABC News.
4: White House correspondent Mary Bruce is traveling with the president, already in Beijing.
5: Tonight, President Trump setting off for China, a trip he had already postponed once because of the war in Iran.
6: But this is going to be a very exciting trip. A lot of good things are going to happen.
5: Trump had hoped to arrive in China victorious over Iran, with momentum to fuel new deals on trade and technology. Instead, the war is at a standstill. On Capitol Hill, Republican Senator Lindsey Graham warning the president to remember China is one of Iran's closest allies.
7: Does China buy 90% of Iranian oil, Ms. Secretary?
8: China buys a very large percentage of Iranian
7: oil. Okay, 90% is pretty large. So, President Trump, when you go to China, realize that the person you're talking to is propping up Russia and Iran.
5: Trump insists he doesn't need Chinese President Xi's help to end the war.
6: We're going to have a long talk about it. I think he's been relatively good, to be honest with you.
4: Mary Bruce joins us now from Beijing. And Mary, what are the expectations for this meeting between the two leaders?
9: Well, Lindsay, the president had high hopes for this trip, looking to reset this critical relationship. He's bringing with him here over a dozen American business leaders, including Apple's Tim Cook and Elon Musk, on the agenda. Everything from tariffs to the challenges of AI. But, Lindsay, the war with Iran is looming large over all of this.
4: Sure is. Mary Bruce in Beijing for us. Mary, thank you. Joining us now is Bonnie Glaser, a China expert and managing director of the Indo-Pacific Program at the German Marshall-funded nonpartisan think tank. Thank you so much for joining us. What will you be watching for in particular on President Trump's trip to China?
10: Well, I will be watching to see what the presidents actually focus on in their meeting. There are reports that they will perhaps talk about the war in Iran and some of China's support that it's been giving to Iran, including dual-use components, and also, of course, buying oil from Iran at a discount and in violation of U.S. sanctions. There's also possibly an agreement on the table to launch a bilateral dialogue on artificial intelligence, which might build on some of the agreements that were reached during the Biden administration. And given the growing risks that I think many people see with AI, I think that would be interesting to have the two countries cooperate on something.
4: What do you think is the biggest goal of this trip from the Chinese perspective?
10: I think Xi Jinping wants to maintain a modicum of stability in the U.S.-China relationship. He wants to demonstrate to his domestic public that he can manage this very important relationship and that he can keep the United States at bay, in other words, not imposing very harsh export controls on China going forward in areas like semiconductors.
4: Do you think that the president can convince China not to support Iran in this war?
10: I think that it is unlikely that President Trump can convince China to stop buying oil from Iran, but it is possible that he might convince Xi Jinping going forward to be more cautious in the capabilities that China provides to Iran. It's been reported, for example, that China provided satellite imagery to Iran that enabled it to target U.S. bases.

0: in the Middle East. Iran would not have had that capability otherwise. And so that's an area where perhaps China could be a little bit more careful.
1: What has the war done to the credibility of the U.S. in the region?
0: Well, I think that the Iran war has created problems for many countries in many regions. I focus on the Indo-Pacific region, and countries there are hurting because they are not getting their deliveries of oil that come through the Strait of Hormuz. And I think that U.S. allies in the Middle East are concerned about the fact that the Strait remains closed and that this conflict has worn on quite a long time. So I think many countries, including China, by the way, would like to see this conflict come to an end and see the Strait of Hormuz open.
1: And lastly, what would your advice be to President Trump as he heads to Beijing?
0: Well, I think that President Trump should understand that China has some strengths in dealing with the United States and recognize that the United States also has leverage over China. And I think he actually knows that. He knows that China needs the U.S. market. It needs U.S. chips. The United States is also in a very strong position, so he should drive a hard bargain. But he should seek to extract some concessions from China as well. It's important to go beyond just trying to convince China to buy American goods. I want to see that, too. The U.S. should sell more soy and corn and beef. But we should try to get China to modify its policies that are damaging U.S. interests.
1: Bonnie Glaser of the German Marshall Fund, we thank you so much for your time.
0: Thank you.
1: Now to the hantavirus outbreak. Tonight we're hearing from one of the cruise ship passengers in quarantine in Nebraska. This is the World Health Organization warns of the potential for more infections. Victor Akendo reports from Omaha, tracking the very latest.
2: Tonight, with the growing number of hantavirus cases, officials here in the U.S. are monitoring more Americans who may have been exposed to infected passengers from that cruise ship. Health teams across 10 states are now tracking 18 people who either returned home early from the cruise or traveled on a plane with a sick passenger, none of them showing signs of illness. And we're also getting our first update on the 18 passengers in quarantine facilities. One symptomatic passenger in a biocontainment unit in Atlanta has tested negative for hantavirus, and all 16 in Omaha are symptom-free, including the only American to test positive for the virus, who remains in biocontainment.
3: Are you finding most people are willing to quarantine here, or they're eager to get back home?
4: I think that they want to do what's safest for them. So far, everyone's been very cooperative.
2: Tonight, the World Health Organization is warning of the potential for more infections because symptoms can take weeks to present.
5: Good morning, everyone.
2: Jake Rosemarin, now in quarantine in Omaha.
5: Here's my thermometer for temperature checks during the day. I have a stationary bike.
6: More of the outer decks.
2: He tells us he was relieved to get off that ship.
6: I didn't think anything was wrong until we found out that it was hantavirus. And that's when I was scared.
5: I'm feeling well.
2: Jake feels great, but has decided to stay for the full quarantine.
6: My plan right now is to stay for the 42 days. I think that is the best decision that's for me and for my family. And I know that here I'm in the best care possible.
1: Victor Akendo joins us once again tonight from Omaha. So, Victor, what can you tell us about the assessments these passengers will undergo in the coming days?
3: Lindsay, so over the next few days, medical teams will perform twice daily symptom and fever checks. We should note, so far, everyone here is symptom-free and stable. Lindsay?
1: Victor Akendo for us. Thanks so much, Victor. FBI Director Kash Patel was in the hot seat today on Capitol Hill. He clashed with senators over his leadership of the agency and reports that accuse him of excessive drinking. Here's Jay O'Brien on the tense hearing.
7: You still have the confidence of the president?
8: Tonight, the fireworks on Capitol Hill. FBI Director Kash Patel grilled by Democrats about reports he has a drinking problem.
9: Episodes of excessive drinking, unexplained absences, and behavior that concerned current and former FBI and DOJ officials. Is it your testimony that those allegations are categorically false?
10: Unequivocally categorically false.
9: And so there have been no occasions when your security detail had difficulty waking or locating you, is that right?
10: Nope, it's a total farce. I don't even know where you get this stuff, but it doesn't make it credible because you say so.
9: I'm not saying it, Director Patel. It's been written and documented.
10: You are literally saying it.
9: No, I'm saying that these are reports, Director Patel.
8: Patel drawing scrutiny after he was seen celebrating and pounding beers at the Olympics with the USA men's hockey team. The director insists he was in Milan on separate official business. He's now suing the Atlantic magazine after it reported on alleged bouts of excessive drinking.
9: Are you willing to take the test? It's called the audit test that members of our active duty military and others take to determine whether they have a drinking problem?
10: I'll take any test you're willing to take.
9: I will take it, Director Patel. I'll take it. You ready to take it?
10: Let's go.
9: Yes or no?
10: Let's go. Side by side.
9: I'll take it.
8: Senator Patty Murray seizing on reports that Patel hands out bottles of bourbon emblazoned with his name.
11: If you want to pass out liquor or pop bottles in a locker room, stick to podcasting.
8: Patel firing back with a slew of FBI crime stats.
10: This is what real leadership looks like at the FBI. Every one of you was given it. This is what's happened under my tenure at the FBI and the Trump administration. 20-point drop in the homicide rate. 45,000 violent offenders arrested last year.
11: I appreciate the work of our FBI agents. But leadership, serious leadership, is a concern.
1: Jay O'Brien joins us now from Capitol Hill. And Jay, we know Director Patel was not the only senior administration official under pressure today. Tell us why the head of the FDA was also in the hot seat.
7: Exactly right, Lindsay. FDA Commissioner Dr. Marty Makary stepping aside, pushed out. He turned in his resignation today to President Trump. The two had clashed for months. Most recently, sources tell ABC News, over Makary's opposition to Trump's push to authorize fruit-flavored vapes. Makary was concerned it could encourage their use in young people. His departure has angered now some in the so-called MAHA Moms movement, which was a critical health-focused voter base that backed Trump in 2024, Lindsay.
1: Jay O'Brien for us. Thanks so much, Jay. Now to a shocking case from Southern California. The mayor of a town just outside of Los Angeles abruptly resigned after being charged with acting as an agent of China. Trevor Ault has more on this unfolding case. Trevor, what can you tell us?
12: Well, a very strange story here, Lindsay, because not only have we learned that she's been charged, we have also learned she's planning to plead guilty to this charge that she acted as an agent of China. This is now the former mayor, Eileen Wang. She represented the town of Arcadia, which is about 20 to 30 minutes east of Los Angeles. The population there is majority Asian American. She was elected to city council first in 2022, became mayor earlier this year. But before that, leading up to her election, according to prosecutors, she operated a website called U.S. News Center, which claimed to be a source for Chinese Americans to get their news, but they say it was actually a way for her to communicate with the Chinese government and then filter propaganda and distribute it to the population here in the U.S. Now, not only has she been charged, but her former fiance was already sentenced earlier this year for the same charge, acting as an agent of China. And in that case, prosecutors said that her former fiance helped her get elected so that we could have a politician here in the United States, a political star, in their words, that was friendly to the Chinese government.
1: Lindsay? Really an unusual here. What kind of punishment could Wang face?
12: Well, this is, no surprise, it's a serious charge. This is a felony. It carries a maximum sentence of up to 10 years. Now, it's not necessarily likely she would see that much because she is planning on pleading guilty as part of a plea agreement. The prosecution will be recommending a lighter sentence, but ultimately it will be up to the judge to decide what sentence she could see. We do know that former fiance of hers, who's already serving time, he was sentenced to 4 years. She could really be looking at a hard time for this charge. Lindsay?
1: Trevor, all for us. Thanks so much, Trevor. We have disturbing new details in that horrific scene on a Denver airport runway. Today, authorities identified the man struck by a passenger jet, saying that he scaled the 8-foot security fence and cleared the barbed wire in just seconds before making it onto the runway. Here's Gio Benitez.
13: Tonight, authorities revealing new details about the deadly security breach on a Denver runway just as a Frontier Airlines jet was roaring for takeoff.
14: This was a horrible tragedy that has affected many people.
13: 41-year-old Michael Mott, identified as the man seen in surveillance video at 11:13 p.m. Friday, taking only 15 seconds to climb an 8-foot perimeter fence topped with barbed wire near that runway. Just 2 minutes later, he casually walks into the path of that passenger jet, killed by its engine.
15: There was an individual walking across the runway. We've got smoke in the aircraft. We're going to evacuate on the runway.
13: The engine bursting into flames, smoke filling the cabin, passengers forced to evacuate by emergency slides. Denver's airport facilities are twice the size of Manhattan, and officials are now reviewing its perimeter security program, saying the airport received an intrusion alarm but couldn't see Mott because of a herd of deer nearby.
14: They did not initially see the trespasser. The camera view was alternating between the wildlife and the individual. Even if the fence was taller, we believe a motivated individual could find a way to penetrate it.
16: And Lindsay, the medical examiner believes Mott died by suicide. If you or someone you know is struggling with thoughts of suicide, free confidential help is available 24/7. Just call or text the National Lifeline at 988. Lindsay.
1: Gio, thank you. The sports world is mourning the death of Brandon Clark. The 29-year-old Memphis Grizzlies player was found dead in a California home. Will Reeve has the latest.
17: Tonight, the NBA community is mourning the death of 29-year-old Memphis Grizzlies player Brandon Clark. According to LAPD sources, Clark was found overnight dead from a possible drug overdose. His body located at a home in the San Fernando Valley. Narcotics were also found at the scene, sources say. Clark's agency confirming his death in a statement, saying in part, "We are all beyond devastated by the passing of Brandon Clark. He was so loved by all of us here and everyone whose life he touched."
18: Brandon Clark from Vancouver and Gonzaga University.
17: The Grizzlies forward was picked in the first round of the 2019 NBA draft. He played with Memphis for all 7 years of his career and signed a four-year, $52 million extension with the team back in 2022. But Clark's career was recently plagued by injuries. He appeared in just two games this season. His sudden death comes just weeks after he was arrested in Arkansas near the Tennessee border and charged with possession and trafficking of a controlled substance.
16: And Lindsay, the Grizzlies saying in a statement tonight they are heartbroken by the tragic loss of Brandon Clark, calling him an outstanding teammate and an even better person. Lindsay?
1: Will, thank you. And in other basketball news tonight, ABC has learned that former NBA player Jason Collins, the first openly gay player in a major American men's sports league, has died. Collins came out in 2013 and played 13 years in the NBA. His family said he died from glioblastoma, an aggressive type of brain cancer. NBA Commissioner Adam Silver said in a statement that Collins made the NBA, WNBA, and larger sports community more inclusive and welcoming for future generations. Collins was 47 years old. Coming up, we break down today's inflation report. How much more Americans are spending on average as prices keep climbing? We'll take a look at this by the numbers. Plus, why two Florida police officers are suing actors Matt Damon and Ben Affleck, and the questions around LeBron James's future after the Lakers were eliminated from the playoffs.
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0: to know what I've been doing for the last 4 years? 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
20: Welcome back, everyone. The latest inflation report released today shows that inflation rose for the second straight month as the Iran war continues and the Strait of Hormuz remains closed. We'll speak with Elizabeth Schulze in a moment for more on the report and economy overall. But first, let's take a look at the latest inflation data by the numbers. The report showed that prices had risen 3.8% in April compared to a year earlier, matching economists' expectations. Prices were also up 0.6% month over month. Inflation is now at the highest level it's been in 3 years. The biggest driver behind these numbers was a spike in energy costs, which were shown to be up 17.9% from the year before. Gasoline specifically was up 28.4% from the year prior. Meanwhile, food and shelter prices overall had also gone up by more than 3% compared to the previous year. Moody's Analytics estimates that the average American household is spending $266 more each month on the same goods and services compared to a year ago because of inflation. Today, President Trump was asked the extent to which Americans' financial situations were motivating him to make a deal to end the war. Here's what he had to say.
21: Not even a little bit. It's the only thing that matters when I'm talking about Iran, they can't have a nuclear weapon. I don't think about Americans' financial situation. I don't think about anybody. I think about one thing. We cannot let Iran have a nuclear weapon. That's all. That's the only thing that matters.
20: Separately, Trump said that he expects inflation to go down once the war ends and claimed that it was higher under President Biden. For more on this new data, we're joined now by Elizabeth Schulze. Elizabeth, what else stood out to you from this report?
2: Well, Lindsay, when you think about that headline inflation rate, 3.8%, it's remarkable how quickly it's gone up in a short amount of time. But really another number that stood out to me is that 3.8% relative to what Americans are bringing home in their paychecks, which is going up at a 3.6% rate. That's average hourly wages over the past year. In other words, what we're looking at right now, Lindsay, is Americans' paychecks are not going up as fast now as overall inflation for the first time in 3 years. That makes it a lot harder for households to absorb some of those price hikes when they're not making as much. It really does show why you see that kind of sentiment about the economy souring, but you also see that people are just more struggling to make those ends meet, Lindsay.
20: Would you say that the majority of these rising costs, even beyond energy, all tie back to the rising oil prices?
2: I think that's a really important part of this story. There's no question about it. This number was driven by those higher fuel prices, higher gas, higher diesel, translating into other parts of the economy. You see that with airfares, for example, up 21%. But there are a lot of pieces of this report that were going up even before the war. When you think about rent prices, that was a big spike higher in April. We've seen those persistently high rent costs. Utility bills like electricity were up. Some groceries, even a big part of that. So tomatoes, for example, they're up 50% for fresh tomatoes over the past year. That isn't just a fuel story. That is also tariffs. It's weather. It's a supply and demand story. Similar stories playing out for products like beef or fresh produce. I will say eggs are the one kind of bright spot there, Lindsay. We've seen a big drop in egg prices, down more than 50%. But overall, a lot of those grocery prices had been going up, and it's been made worse by what we've seen when it comes to fuel prices with the war.
20: Yeah, there was also new data today on household debt, which hit an all-time high. What can you tell us about those findings?
2: Yeah, big number there, $18.8 trillion. And when you look at that breakdown of debt, the biggest amount of debt is in people's mortgages, you know, the cost of your home loan, auto debt, student debt, credit card debt. all those numbers above $1 trillion. But we did see actually student debt, credit card debt tick a little bit lower. One thing that I'm looking at that's really important to kind of watch going forward is the number of borrowers for student loans falling behind on their payments. That is now near the highest level since before the pandemic. If we do start to see signs of stress where more borrowers are delinquent, you know, right now, the researchers I've talked to at the New York Fed, they put out this report. They say things look pretty stable. But if we start to see a growing number of borrowers falling behind, whether it's student debt, credit card debt, that would be a more concerning sign for the economy.
20: It sure would. All right, Elizabeth, thank you so much, as always. Coming up, the new indictments handed down in connection with that deadly bridge collapse in Baltimore, and why a pair of Florida police officers are suing Ben Affleck and Matt Damon.
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24: Seattle ground, about to take off. It's gonna be crazy.
25: ABC News, I'm Dave Packer. President Trump is on his way to China to meet with President Xi Jinping. It will be the leaders' sixth meeting. This time, the war in Iran likely to be on the minds of both leaders. ABC's Alex Prochet has more from the White House.
26: China is a major buyer of Iranian oil, and that has been a point with which the United States has tried to encourage China to help them gain leverage with Iran in striking some sort of peace deal here. The president, he said that a lot of things will be discussed between him and President Xi. He doesn't think that Iran is one of them.
25: Pentagon officials say the cost of the war in Iran has grown. It's now $29 billion. Testifying on the Hill, Defense Secretary Pete Hegseth asking Congress for nearly $1.5 trillion for defense for the 2027 budget. A new inflation report showing consumer prices rose 3.8% in April versus last year. At least 11 cases of Hantavirus are now confirmed. That's tied to a Dutch cruise in the Atlantic Ocean. This is ABC News.
27: We form a bond stronger than blood, because ours is a family forged in fire.
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20: Welcome back to Prime. Here's a look at the stories making headlines right now. Officials are monitoring more Americans who were possibly exposed to cruise ship passengers infected with Hantavirus. Health teams are tracking 18 people across 10 states who either returned home early from the cruise or traveled by plane with an infected passenger. None of those being tracked are showing signs of illness. FBI Director Kash Patel had a tense appearance in front of the Senate's Appropriations Committee for a budget hearing today. Patel sparred with the committee's ranking member, Senator Chris Van Hollen, after the senator addressed reports of the director's alleged questionable behavior, including a report in The Atlantic claiming that he has bouts of excessive drinking. Patel said the report was a total farce and in one exchange said that he would be willing to take a test that's given to members of the military to determine if they have a drinking problem. The Justice Department revealed new indictments in the cargo ship crash that caused Baltimore's Francis Scott Key Bridge to collapse in 2024, killing six construction workers. Prosecutors prosecutors claim the two companies operating the vessel and a shoreside technical supervisor lied to investigators and relied on an improper fuel pump, which was blamed in part for the crash. One of the companies, Synergy Marine, said that the NTSB's findings and evidence that the company provided to the government refuted any allegations of wrongdoing, and they would defend against the allegations. Prosecutors were granted access to Tiger Woods' prescription drug records in a court hearing related to his Florida DUI case. A judge approved access to the records, as well as a request from Woods' lawyers for a protective order restricting who can see them. Woods was involved in a rollover crash in Jupiter Island in March. He has pleaded not guilty to driving under the influence. And still ahead, the group of black Alabama voters fighting against a Supreme Court ruling allowing the state to move forward with a new congressional map. And eBay rejects a takeover bid from GameStop. We'll tell you why.
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20: Tonight, a group of black Alabama voters backed by the ACLU is fighting to block a move by state Republicans to reinstate a congressional map that had been ruled a racial gerrymander. That map had only one majority black district in a state where more than a quarter of the voters are black. It follows a decision by the U.S. Supreme Court late yesterday that cleared the way for the change. The justices are now asking a lower court to take another look at the dispute. The controversial move comes just months before this year's midterm elections, possibly giving Republicans an edge with control of Congress on the line. Let's bring in our senior Washington reporter, Devin Dwyer, who's closely following the redistricting fight. Devin, break down the significance of yesterday's ruling for us.
6: Well, Lindsay, the Supreme Court did not explain its decision, but as you said, it's had the practical effect now of allowing Republicans to move forward with their preferred election map in Alabama, which, as you said, only has one majority black district instead of the current two. The bottom line, this decision could give Republicans yet another edge in this really head-spinning redistricting battle, and potentially here at the expense of the influence of minority voters. Alabama's Republican Governor Kay Ivey said today she's moving forward with this map. And it's amazing, Lindsay, just 3 years ago, a federal court said that map was an intentional racial gerrymander, violating the Voting Rights Act and the 14th Amendment of the Constitution. The Supreme Court, as you said, now forcing a lower court to look at the map again against a new, tougher standard for discrimination. There is still a chance that judge could block the map, say that it's too discriminatory. But, you know, time is running out and things are really up on the line there in Alabama.
20: And Alabama is just one of several states across the South rushing to redraw congressional maps. Could this plan ultimately backfire on Republicans?
6: Well, a number of states are now racing to redraw their maps after that Supreme Court decision that rolled back a key part of the Voting Rights Act. They want to eliminate majority-minority districts. They also, in doing so, want to eliminate minority representatives in Congress. Those are largely Democrats. At the end of the day, Lindsay, a number of strategists I've been talking to say it is, stating the obvious here, voters that will decide the outcome in all of these races, and so much of that depends on turnout. And a number of strategists have acknowledged, Republican strategists have publicly acknowledged, Lindsay, that this could backfire, that no one knows how this will come out. You can redraw the maps all you want, but at the end of the day, there are no guarantees. And so we'll be having to watch those results very closely in all of these states now with new maps just months before the vote.
20: And of course, we will be. Devin Dwyer, our thanks to you as always. We are joined now by Melissa Murray, NYU law professor, co-host of the Strict Scrutiny podcast, and author of the newly released book, The U.S. Constitution, A Comprehensive and Annotated Guide for the Modern Reader. Melissa, thank you so much for joining us.
4: Thanks for having me.
20: So again, we're just hearing that the governor of Alabama has already planned for primaries for four House seats. Very swift action on the heels of the Supreme Court's ruling. Give us a sense of what's at stake here.
4: So what you need to know about Alabama is that in the wake of the 2020 census, Alabama drew new congressional maps. And there's this part of the state called the Black Belt where a number of Black residents are located. It's about 25% of the electorate in Alabama are Black people. They were dispersed throughout three congressional districts so that they had no majority vote in any of those districts. That map was ruled as likely a violation of Section 2. The Supreme Court in 2023 upheld that ruling. Alabama couldn't use that map. New maps were drawn. The new map that was drawn was determined to likely be an impermissible racial gerrymander. Again, a new map was drawn by a special master, and that map was used in the most recent election, and that resulted in two Alabama districts being represented by African Americans, Terry Sewell and Shamari Figures. It's the first time that Alabama has ever sent two individuals who are Black to the United States Congress. Now, Alabama wants to use one of the maps that was previously invalidated, that has been determined to be an impermissible racial gerrymander in this upcoming election cycle. And that would clearly reverse the progress that had been made. So the Supreme Court has basically set off a whirlwind of redistricting throughout the South in these districts that previously may have had some chance for minority representation, but now likely will not.
20: So with this scramble of redistricting, in particular across the South, what's the legality of it all?
4: So the court in their decision in Louisiana versus Calais said that in order to establish a violation of Section 2 of the Voting Rights Act, you have to show intentional racial discrimination. And in the case of Louisiana, the court said there wasn't necessarily racial discrimination. There was instead an interest in consolidating partisan advantage for the Republican Party. The problem with that logic is that in many states, and especially in the South, partisan affiliation and race are inextricably intertwined, which is to say that many Black voters are likely to be Democrats. So if you are consolidating for Republican advantage and to get the Democrats out of the picture, you're likely disenfranchising or limiting the voting power of African Americans. And so you can't necessarily show that it's intentional racial discrimination because the states are all saying it's about partisan, but partisanship and race run together.
20: Help us to understand this dichotomy. So last year, when Texas was looking to redistrict, it ends up going all the way up to the Supreme Court. The Supreme Court decides they're not going to intervene because it's too close to the 2026 elections. Yeah. Then enter Louisiana, and you had some justices potentially fast-tracking it, and then they rule, and we're even closer to the election. How can that be?
4: I can't make sense of that. It's completely inconsistent. The Texas primaries were in February. The court entered that decision in December, refusing to allow the new maps to be used because it was too close in time. This is what's known as the Purcell principle, that you don't change the rules of an election too close in time to the election. Here, there's already an election underway, so the Purcell principle would appear to be even more pressing in these cases, certainly in Louisiana, where they've suspended the primary while they get all of this sorted out, and certainly here in Alabama. Why the court did this, why it departed from its established rules for certifying a judgment, nobody knows. All we know was what the results will be, and that will likely be the shifting of advantage to the Republican Party throughout the South.
20: Okay, got to talk about the book, the U.S. Constitution. Why now? I mean, obviously, it would make sense as we're about to celebrate 50th anniversary of this, our independence. But what makes this timing especially prescient?
4: So when I started to write this book, it wasn't about this anniversary of the Declaration of Independence. It was literally about looking out and seeing all of these things happening and people asking, can they do that? Can the president do that? Can they send troops into the streets? And it seemed to me that we had a whole generation of young people who have been raised in the wake of No Child Left Behind, where we've divested school curricula of all kinds of things, but especially civics education. And we have a generation that doesn't understand how our government works, or at least has a very thin idea of how our government works and how it should work. I wanted to write this to give every American the tools to be able to engage in how our government runs, to make to ask questions of our government, to ask whether or not this is permissible, and to have good answers about what that might be. This is a user's manual for everyone, for the document that scaffolds our government and indirectly scaffolds our lives.
20: Okay, just in the last 30 seconds, based on what you've been seeing play out in the last year or so, does it seem that the government is acting in accordance with what the founding fathers intended?
4: Our founding fathers were deeply worried about the prospect of a government that was too muscular, too assertive, because they worried that even though that kind of government can do a lot of things and be efficient, it can tip over into tyranny very easily. They were deeply worried about the prospect of a standing army and the possibility of standing armies going into the streets to run roughshod over the rights of citizens. I think they would be very deeply concerned about the prospect of an executive branch that is so muscular, so assertive, and certainly all of the things that the executive is doing right now.
20: Melissa Murray, so appreciate your time
4: Thanks
20: and insight. Thank you. Coming up, why the man accused of stealing unreleased music from superstar Beyonce will no longer face a jury. Plus, we go behind the scenes of No Doubt's first Vegas residency at the Sphere as Gwen Stefani and her bandmates sit down for their first interview in more than a decade.
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20: A failed bid for eBay. My two police officers are suing Matt Damon and Ben Affleck, and a selfie that's literally out of this world. These stories and more in tonight's rundown. In the Netflix movie The Rip, Ben Affleck and Matt Damon played a pair of South Florida officers who find millions of dollars in a house and grapple with the consequences. Now they're being sued by two real-life police officers who say the thriller, inspired by a 2016 case, hits too close to home. Jason Smith and Jonathan Santana, two sergeants in the Miami-Dade Sheriff's Office, filed the lawsuit against the actors' production company, claiming the film has caused substantial harm to their personal and professional reputations, and they're seeking damages. A lawyer for the defendants has argued the film does not attempt to tell a true story, according to the Associated Press. eBay rejected GameStop's bid to take over the company, calling the unsolicited offer neither credible nor attractive. GameStop CEO Ryan Cohen told investors he was pursuing a takeover of the online resale platform after acquiring a 5% stake in the company. But eBay wasn't sold on the offer of turning GameStop's retail locations into drop-off and pickup sites. GameStop stock was down more than 3% today as a result. The man accused of stealing unreleased Beyonce music in Atlanta pled guilty in court today, avoiding an impending trial. Kelvin Evans faced charges of criminal trespass and entering a vehicle with the intent to commit theft, according to the October 2024 indictment. The indictment stated that Evans allegedly entered a Jeep Wagoneer rented by a choreographer for Beyonce with the intent to commit theft. According to the original police report, the hard drives contained watermarked music, some unreleased music, footage plans for the show, and past and future set list, and were stolen before Beyonce stops in Atlanta on her Cowboy Carter tour. After the Lakers were eliminated from the playoffs last night, LeBron James was noncommittal about his future in the league and with the Lakers. The 41-year-old, who just finished his 23rd season, said he plans to recalibrate with his family and talk with them and spend some time with them over the next several weeks as he considers his options. NASA's Mars rover Perseverance sent back a selfie from the red planet on its mission to collect and analyze geological samples. The photo was assembled from 61 separate images beamed back to Earth. Perseverance so far has collected 27 rock samples and traveled almost 26 miles in its 5 years on Mars. The rover was launched from Earth in 2020, and scientists are hoping the rover can last until 2031 to learn more about the origins of Mars. You may recognize him from the Apple TV show Ted Lasso, but now Christo Fernandez is going pro for real. Fernandez, who portrayed the fictional footballer Danny Rojas on the small screen, will now lace up his cleats for a real-life team after a two-month trial with United Soccer League team, the El Paso Locomotives. Before becoming an actor, Fernandez played competitive soccer in Mexico and then suffered an injury. He said the dream of competing professionally never truly left his heart. Time now for some 90s nostalgia. No doubt the ska rockers, led by singer Gwen Stefani, are embarking on their first Vegas residency at the Sphere. Our Ashin Singh got a chance to sit down with the band for their first interview in more than a decade.
9: Feeling like their hit song Hella Good once again. The multi-platinum rockers still dancing, this time at Las Vegas's one-of-a-kind immersive Sphere.
10: None of this is real, by the way. This doesn't feel real. Yeah, it just doesn't. You're asking questions, and we're like, it doesn't feel like.
9: I don't think it's hit y'all that you guys are back together.
10: Yeah,
13: it'll hit tomorrow night.
9: After nearly 14 years apart, Gwen Stefani and her bandmates are part of a larger-than-life reunion.
14: You know, when we first decided to do this 8 months ago, Tom, Adrian, and I started getting together in Adrian's basement, and we just started jamming.
15: We're almost playing as good as we used to.
16: And you're really lovely.
17: Look back!
9: Underneath it all, they're now bringing their greatest hits and a museum-grade collection of memorabilia to fans.
14: It's overwhelming for us, and Gwen's seeing it for the first time right now.
10: I'm just like, is this real?
9: Frontwoman Gwen Stefani, known today for her solo mega hits.
16: No
9: from Holla Back Girl. To No Doubt's ever-popular anthem, Just a Girl. But before making it big as a musician, she was just a girl in Anaheim, California. Her brother, starting the band in their garage in 1986, with bassist Tony Kanal, guitarist Tom Dumont, and drummer Adrian Young. The alt-rock band has gone on to sell over 33 million albums, while winning two Grammys and touring the world four times over. But it wasn't an easy road to get there.
15: We were on the outside looking in for years. I mean, it took, I think we were together for 9 years before we had a song on the radio.
9: And you had an album out before then, too. Two albums.
15: Yeah. And also, we weren't overly confident that we had a lane. Especially in the early 90s on alternative radio. You know, for me, it was a surprise that it took off like it did.
13: We made our own lane.
9: Making their own way in music and in love.
10: I think no one's talking about the real, like, the dirt, though.
13: What's the dirt?
10: The dirt. You broke up with me.
13: Oh.
10: That's the tragic kingdom, right?
9: Hey, don't speak, man.
10: We were writing all these, like, fun, like, ska songs, and then we started writing all of these, like, real heartbreaks, like, crazy stuff happened. And that's when I think the songwriting really started to go to another, like, level.
9: Breakup ballads like Don't Speak, showcasing Gwen's heartbreak made into music.
16: You

0: was so innocent. We didn't care, like, about what people would think. We were looking forward to the next, like, time we could find, like, another 10 cents on the ground of our car after rehearsal to go to Del Taco.
1: Here you are using tragedy as this propeller for kind of what became your mainstream beginning.
2: The band was always the most important thing. Huh. Even when we were broke, the band was the most important thing to all of us for, you know, better or worse.
0: I stayed in the band so I could hang out with Tony still, even though he broke up with me. No, I'm kidding.
3: The soulful songwriting, unlocking a new level of meaning in their music.
0: When I discovered that I could write a song that just kind of channeled through me, that really expressed exactly what I was feeling, it was like this superpower that I just learned that I had. I mean, we broke up, and I wrote this really mean song about him called Happy Now. I'm like calling him up and like singing the lyrics over the phone, and he's like, that's really good.
3: Those songs skyrocketing the band to success. Now more than 20 years later, the band is back together for their Sphere residency.
0: When we do get back on stage, it is undeniable. There is a chemistry.
4: There's a real comfort, like looking across the stage and seeing your friends for 4 decades.
1: Gwen, you're the first female artist to headline the Sphere. Congratulations.
0: Thank you. I'm just a girl. It's cool. I mean, honestly, I think that any human being to be able to headline the Sphere is just an honor. You know, it's the future.
3: The immersive experience extending beyond the Sphere. Where would the band, as they see for the first time their memories, now curated for adoring crowds.
5: It's been quite nostalgic. It takes you back to those places.
3: The garage where it all started, recreated.
6: I've had this for, you know, 25 years. I had this custom made.
3: An early rehearsal ledger there, too.
0: You had to write your name and say, like, how much money you could pay that night for rehearsals. And, like, mine, you can see on there, is like $3 that I actually got from my dad.
3: All among the special No Doubt experience at the Venetian, presented by Vibe.
1: This is the prom photo right here.
5: That is the actual photo.
0: The best part was that I was going to Cypress College at that point.
4: You were.
0: And I had to leave the prom to go home because by midnight. Because my dad was like, no, you got to come home. And I'm like, I graduated high school.
1: Yeah, I'm in college. I don't got curfew.
7: I can see every single person here.
3: And on opening night at the Sphere, No Doubt, taking the stage to a sold-out crowd 20,000 fans. But your love keeps on coming like the
1: thunderbolt. This residency at Sphere, does it feel like putting a bow on No Doubt, or does it feel like the next step for a band whose legacy is indomitable?
8: Ooh. Oh man, all of that.
9: It could be a bow,
8: yes.
9: Or it could
0: like
9: not.
0: It feels like a bow that might be untied.
10: Our thanks to Ashen for that. And coming up, Grammy-winning artist Julieta Venegas brings stories of life on the U.S.-Mexico border to a global audience. You won't want to miss this conversation. And police stop a shocking terror plot in Paris with the suspected plan for the city's iconic Louvre Museum.
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0: astronauts to the moon's surface and create a permanent moon base, building upon NASA's successful Artemis II lunar mission and flyby test flight. Michelle Franzen, ABC News.
1: Millions in the western states facing another day of record-breaking heat. An extreme heat warning is in place for a third day in a row in Phoenix, where temperatures reached up to 108 degrees on Tuesday, and a heat advisory in Central California, with temperatures also predicted to be in the triple digits. Dave Packer, ABC News.
2: Strong economic opportunities here going forward, that we have strong international opportunities in terms of American products being able to be sold overseas. Talk about supply chains. These are all critical issues and things that Trump kind of blew up right away by starting trade wars with tariffs, raising prices, creating a lot of instability and uncertainty. For us to have a thriving economy, we need stability and certainty going forward, and should help make sure that domestic production is strong and able to get products not only throughout the United States, but around the world.
3: The trip was already postponed once. Do you think that there's any risk in the president traveling overseas while the situation in the Middle East is so unstable, as if that might hurt our country's negotiating position across the table from President Xi, perhaps?
2: Well, I think the president has to be prioritizing the needs of the American people. He hasn't, so I don't know if timing's going to change that. He has to understand the challenges that families are facing. We saw inflation numbers go up again, prices skyrocketing on utilities, on gas, food. People are struggling, and the president hasn't even talked about this, talked about making this priority. That really has to be job one.
3: And let's take a look at the midterms and your role leading Democrats' bid to try to retake the House. After major court rulings on the Voting Rights Act and the congressional map in Virginia, Republicans seem to be pulling ahead in this fight to redraw the maps before November. Is that how you see it?
2: Not at all. We are going to take back the majority in November. The American people are with us. We are on offense all across the country. In fact, Republicans know they're losing. They know that people have soured on their agenda, that families are struggling. And instead of listening to them and actually talking about what they need to do to help families, they've decided the only way they can win is to rig the system through the Voting Rights Act, attacking voting rights, attacking vote by mail. All of these are things they're doing because that's the only way they think they can win. Well, we have great candidates running all across the country. We need to net 3 seats. We have 44 seats where we're on offense everywhere with incredible candidates who know what's at stake. They know that people want representatives, not someone who's going to be a rubber stamp for Donald Trump. We've known that all along. And so we knew they were going to try to rig the system. We're fighting back everywhere and absolutely will take back the House.
3: What do you feel that your party ought to be doing, aside from criticizing the president, to encourage voters to show up in November and to support you?
2: Well, the number one issue, again, is affordability. Families are struggling. Housing, food, health care, child care, energy costs, gas prices, all skyrocketing directly because of actions taken by Trump and Republicans in Congress. So we absolutely need to be looking at policies to help families. Obviously, health care would be a great place to start. They slashed Medicaid. They took away the ACA tax credits, making sure those, not only that's a step to put those back in place, but then to look at what we continue to do to make sure we have affordable quality health care for everyone around the country. The tariffs, skyrocketing prices on food, on everyday goods. The president doesn't have the authority to be doing this tariffs. Even the Supreme Court said that. Congress needs to stand up and do its job. We will when we have a Democratic majority.
3: Congresswoman Susan DelBene, we thank you so much for your time.
2: Thank you.
3: Now to a shocking case from Southern California. The mayor of a town just outside of Los Angeles abruptly resigned after being charged with acting as an agent of China. Trevor Ault has more on this unfolding case. Trevor, what can you tell us?
4: Well, a very strange story here, Lindsay, because not only have we learned that she's been charged, we have also learned she's planning to plead guilty to this charge that she acted as an agent of China. This is now the former mayor, Eileen Wang. She represented the town of Arcadia, which is about 20 to 30 minutes east of Los Angeles. The population there is majority Asian American. She was elected to city council first in 2022, became mayor earlier this year. But before that, leading up to her election, according to prosecutors, she operated a website called U.S. News Center, which claimed to be a source for Chinese Americans to get their news, but they say it was actually a way for her to communicate with the Chinese government and then filter propaganda and distribute it to the population here in

0: the U.S. Now, not only has she been charged, but her former fiance was already sentenced earlier this year for the same charge, acting as an agent of China. And in that case, prosecutors said that her former fiance helped her get elected so that we could have a politician here in the United States, a political star, in their words, that was friendly to the Chinese government.
1: Lindsay? Really an unusual here. What kind of punishment could Wang face?
0: Well, this is, I mean, no surprise, it's a serious charge. This is a felony. It carries a maximum sentence of up to 10 years. Now, it's not necessarily likely she would see that much because she is planning on pleading guilty as part of a plea agreement. The prosecution will be recommending a lighter sentence, but ultimately it will be up to the judge to decide what sentence she could see. We do know that former fiance of hers, who's already serving time, he was sentenced to 4 years. She could really be looking at a hard time for this charge.
1: Trevor, all for us. Thanks so much, Trevor. A man was arrested in France for allegedly planning a terror attack which targeted the Louvre Museum in Paris. Our Patrick Riegel has this story. Patrick?
2: Hi, Lindsay. French authorities have arrested a 27-year-old Tunisian national who they allege was plotting a jihadist-inspired terror attack in Paris. He's been identified as Dafer Malala, and French officials say they believe he probably would have targeted the Louvre, but that the plan was not fully worked out yet. They allege that he was also planning to attack members of Paris's Jewish community. The French law enforcement sources allege that hundreds of images of knives and firearms, as well as jihadist propaganda videos, were found on his phone. He was also allegedly looking in to joining ISIS abroad, but they consider him to have been acting as a lone wolf, not part of a broader plot. Now, this comes, of course, amid increased terror threats to Jewish communities in Europe amid the war in Iran. Last month, two Jewish men were stabbed here in London. UK security services are probing whether a string of attacks targeting Jewish organizations and sites here in the UK could be linked to Iran. Lindsay?
1: Patrick, thank you. British Prime Minister Keir Starmer is facing mounting pressure to resign following his party's poor performance in last week's local elections. His party, the Labour Party, came in second, losing to the right-wing populist Reform Party. More than 80 lawmakers from Labour have called for Starmer to quit, but he's defied those calls, refusing to step aside. Coming up, she's a Grammy Award-winning artist and one of the most influential voices in Latin music. Mexican singer Julieta Venegas will tell you about her latest project. And Sam Altman testifying today in a trial that could decide the fate of OpenAI, pitting him against his former business partner Elon Musk. What we're learning about their relationship.
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19: Nature Boy.
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17: He was king. 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
18: Watching. 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
1: Welcome back, everyone. It is Muse Day Tuesday. Here to talk about the trending headlines of today is ABC News contributor Mike Muse. Good to have you as always.
32: Good evening, my friend. How you doing?
1: So let's talk about Sam Altman testifying at trial today in a case that really could decide the fate of OpenAI and pitting him against Elon Musk. What's really at stake here?
32: This is a battle for what OpenAI will become after this trial. What Musk is looking to do is to take OpenAI back from its for-profit status with that is being overseen by its nonprofit parent company. So he wants to go back to a nonprofit. He also, too, wants to remove Sam Musk from CEO and from the board.
1: Sam Altman.
32: And he also, too, wants it suing for monetary damages. This is the testimony that we've all been waiting for to hear from Sam Altman. We've heard a lot of testimony from Elon Musk. And so today we're hearing from Sam Altman, and at the cornerstone of these conversations in the question and answering period was getting to the heart of trustworthiness of Sam Altman. Sam Altman's position is that they could not have run OpenAI, get it to the scale they're doing because of the cost that it takes in order to build, to scale the data centers, the semiconductor chips. And so what he was saying was they had no choice but to go to a for-profit in order to get the investors they were looking for. They couldn't have done that as a nonprofit. So that attorneys for Musk really need to get to the heart of his credibility. Could they have done this as a nonprofit?
1: And these are basically the two most well-known names in the tech world. What are we learning about the dynamic, the relationship between the two of them?
32: Easy, they don't like each other. I mean, and that's our show, folks. They do not like each other. But really, what I find interesting about that is who does the jury believe the most? This is a rare situation where most of society is not happy or pleased with tech billionaires. And so this is one example where it's apples for apples. What's interesting about is the jury makeup. The jury makeup is, this trial is based in Oakland, and so a lot of jury is from the San Francisco, Oakland area. So they are already familiar with tech. They are already familiar with these two individuals, and they already are familiar or maybe even work in the tech sector. And so it comes down to, does the jury buy it that Sam Altman had to go to a for-profit in order to advance OpenAI, because they could be aware of just how expensive it is to run these products, to run these models, and to do the research. This could tip into Sam Altman's favor based upon the makeup of the jury.
1: And speaking of lawsuits, and this is unrelated, except that it does involve OpenAI, you have the widow of a man who was killed during a shooting at Florida State University, and she's alleging that ChatGPT, which we know that the man did use ChatGPT to help understand how to kill, murder in this scenario. Do we think that she has a case here?
32: It's going to be interesting to determine how OpenAI is going to defend itself. What the widow is saying is that they were able to use, exactly as you said, the query system in order to learn how to shoot a weapon, the best time to use it, how to get the most media exposure, and when to do it. What OpenAI is pushing back currently is saying, look, the information that this individual is able to receive is already out there on the internet. What would be key is what they're saying, they already have guardrails and measures in place. So when people do ask ChatGPT these queries about weapons, about assaults, that the guardrails are in place to kick it to a human human, which would then take over there and then alert authorities and offer resources for the individuals who are looking into it. They do have a point to be made, though, because of the fact that, if you remember, Lindsay, there was a time and you sort of able to look up how to make 3D guns.
1: Sure.
32: Right? And so these things are already on the internet. So ChatGPT and other generative AI products are not creating things that
1: they're
32: are already...
1: They're consolidating it, perhaps.
32: Yeah.
1: But the lawyers are calling ChatGPT a co-conspirator, which is really interesting. All right, Mike Muse, thank you so much. As always,
32: thank
1: really
32: you.
1: Appreciate you. Coming up, from writing hits with Bad Bunny to becoming one of Latin music's most iconic voices, Mexican legend Julieta Venegas presents her newest project when we come back.

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4: Our segment Prime Playlist Shuffle, where we sit down with the artists who are transforming the music industry from the border city of Tijuana to becoming one of the most influential voices in Latin music. Mexican singer and songwriter Julieta Venegas has spent decades turning personal stories into global anthems. Now the Grammy and Latin Grammy winning artist is entering a new era with her upcoming album Norteña, a project rooted in identity, memory, and the complex realities of life on the border. Let's take a listen.

0: That was her newest track, Tengo Que Contarte, and Ariane and Ali had a chance to sit down with Julieta to talk about this new project.
1: Julieta Venegas, it is so nice to have you here. Thanks for coming.
2: No, thank you for having me.
1: And congratulations on your new album, Norteña.
2: Thank you.
1: We're so excited to hear it, to hear your beautiful voice. So let's talk about it, because this album is deeply rooted in your upbringing in Tijuana.
2: Yes, that's right.
1: And you have said that Tijuana, one of the very special things about Tijuana is that it's a place of constant movement. It's a place with a lot of different stories. So how did your upbringing and going back to your roots, tell us how that influenced this album?
2: Well, I think the sounds that it's sort of like inspired in Norteño music. It's not like a traditional Norteño album at all. I think I probably wouldn't have been able to do it because I'm very bad at facts. So I think when you want to do something traditional, you have to like hear everything. You have to know all the genres and instrumentation and all that. And for me, it was more emotional. I kind of, whenever I felt something was Norteño, it was in, you know? So that was kind of my logic. Just like, this sounds Norteño to me. This sounds like a party to me. This is what I want. And I wanted to sort of celebrate, I did want to celebrate the sounds and the sort of stories that kind of build my identity. And at the same time, it's really funny because I don't feel so married to identity. I think it's more like an interpretation of the feeling that my family transmitted to me with music.
1: And we know Tijuana is close to the border. Yeah. The border obviously is such a powerful and complicated topic. And one of the songs on the album, La Línea, touches on migration and separation. How were you able to touch on that through your music?
2: Well, the song La Línea is basically a story of two people who are separated by deportation, but I don't say it explicitly. I just sort of say this is the emotional situation of somebody who's separated from someone who's close to them, and they know that they will see each other. It's more like a song of hope, you know, that you will see this person again. But it's one of the stories that I grew up with. I mean, we always saw that when I was growing up in Tijuana. It was an everyday occurrence to see people trying to cross the border, maybe some of them that had been deported back, kids, families. So I felt that story needed to be in the album, but things were not as awful as they are now. I wrote the song like 2 years ago. So when things started getting more and more awful, I felt like, wow, there's a new level of cruelty happening. And at the same time, the stories repeat themselves.
1: Yeah. Okay, let's talk about another song on the album. This one is Tengo Que Contarte, and it's with another legend and Mexican legend, Natalia Lafourcade.
2: Yes.
1: Such a beautiful moment of connection. How did this come together?
2: Well, I did feel like the friendship needed to be in the album. So there's this song that has to do with a friend sort of sustaining you in a tough moment. Your friend turns around, and maybe sometimes you just need that, you know, that conversation. Somebody having a mezcal with you and telling you everything's going to be fine. I touch a lot on these subjects because I feel like living close to a border, you have all this, like the añoranza, maybe somebody crossing the border to go get a better life, and you lose this person in your life. So there's a lot of those feelings.
1: Your music also continues to reach new generations. You actually collaborated with Bad Bunny.
2: Yeah.
1: What was that experience like?
2: That was so wonderful. Wonderful, but it is incredible. I really enjoyed doing it. We didn't work in person. We worked remotely because it was still the pandemic and it was still kind of a mess. And then in December, past December, Bad Bunny was doing a string of a lot of shows in Mexico City. He did like 8-10 shows in a huge place. And so he invited me to sing one night.
1: And you mentioned your memoir. You briefly mentioned that you were working on that while you were working on this new album. We have it right here, Norteña, also. What was that process like writing a memoir while also writing this album?
2: Well, the thing is, it was all about memory. I mean, I felt like the album was a musical memoir. It was what I, you know, because a memoir isn't really like concrete, you know, data that you don't remember things the way they truly were. I mean, I think you just kind of interpret them and you try to, and that's exactly what I was doing musically. When I started this album, I felt like, oh, maybe this is this is something to accompany for me internally to work on both things. Was a way of not thinking that everything was the album, but it was a story that was even bigger. I wanted to figure out why I do music, you know.
1: Yeah.
2: That was a question. It wasn't like, I'm going to talk about my career and everything. It was before. I mean, it ends when I start recording my first album. It's not a memoir of, you know, this is what you do if you want to be a singer. It's more like, Do you ever wonder why you do what you do? Maybe that's the question that we need to make
1: philosophical.
2: Ourselves.
1: Wow.
2: Well, maybe. I don't know.
1: Julieta, thank you so much.
2: No, thank you. Thank
1: what
2: you.
1: What a pleasure to thank chat you. With you. And you can listen to her latest album, Norteña, and her complete musical discography wherever you stream your music. And get her book as well.
0: Our thanks to Julieta and Rhiannon for that conversation. And that is our show for this hour. I'm Lindsay Davis. Be sure to stay tuned to ABC News Live for more context and analysis of the day's top stories. Thanks so much for streaming with us. Have a great night.

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2: 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Dear Killer Hernandez is very, very near to the life experience that I had. 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
13: Tonight, breaking news. The war with Iran helping inflation hit a three-year high. Americans now paying more for gas and record prices for some groceries. What President Trump just said about Americans' financial situation that's now getting so much attention. Also breaking tonight, the number of hantavirus cases rising. All eyes on 18 people evacuated for that infected cruise ship and placed in quarantine. 18 others now being tracked in at least 10 states. Disturbing new details in that horrific scene on the runway. Authorities identifying the man struck by a passenger jet during takeoff, saying he scaled the 8-foot security fence in just seconds. Tonight, President Trump leaving for his high-stakes summit in China. What he's saying about ending the war in Iran. Tonight, David Muir traveling to China to cover the summit between President Trump and President Xi. The heated hearing on Capitol Hill, FBI Director Kash Patel clashing with lawmakers over reports of his excessive drinking. The NBA player found dead inside a home. Tonight, what law enforcement sources are now saying. The race to rescue 10 people, their plane going down 80 miles off the coast of Florida. Prosecutors demanding access to Tiger Woods' prescription drug records following his DUI arrest, what a judge has decided. And America Strong tonight, the graduation surprise of a lifetime. The students, their families on their feet cheering. You'll see why.
14: ABC News, I'm Dave Packer. President Trump arriving in China Wednesday ahead of a meeting with China's President Xi. ABC's Karen Travers.
15: Iran and the war is going to loom large, and the president's going to try to put pressure on China's President Xi to use his leverage over Tehran to try to get the war to end and try to get Iran to reopen the Strait of Hormuz. Now, he has tried that before. He has looked for China to use that leverage that they have as the biggest buyer of Iranian oil to put pressure on Iran, but it hasn't worked. China has not gotten involved at this point.
14: That war taking a toll on Americans' finances. A new poll shows that 75% of Americans say the war with Iran has had a negative effect on their financial situation. Two Americans who on board that cruise ship with the outbreak of hantavirus are in Atlanta getting monitored by health officials. One person's been experiencing symptoms and being held in a biocontainment unit. The other's considered a close contact. This is ABC News.
16: All-time highs for beef. Families are feeling the pain from the biggest jump in the cost of living in 3 years. The U.S. government says prices in April jumped 3.8% compared to last year. Energy prices in the wake of the Iran war fueling the surge. Gas up 28.4% year over year. The national average for regular now $4.49 a gallon. For diesel, $5.63 a gallon.
17: To fill that fuel tank right there on this Kenworth, it would cost, that's 100 gallons, so it'd cost me about $710.
16: Trucker Kyle Cameron says before the war broke out, that same fill-up would have cost him about $465.
18: Diesel prices impact shipping all across the country, and that's one of the reasons that grocery prices jumped such a large rate month over month.
16: Beef at an all-time high, up 14.9%. Ground beef now more than $7 a pound. Tomatoes up 50%. Coffee up nearly 30%. Our Alex Perez met Chicago shoppers feeling the pain.
19: I could buy milk for $1.99 a couple 3 weeks ago, $2.29 now.
16: Airline fares are up more than 20%. By one estimate, the American household is spending $642 more per month for the same stuff as they did 3 years ago. And for the first time in 3 years, wages aren't rising faster than inflation.
6: Inflation at 3.8%, wage gains at 3.6% in the past year. And that's why people are really feeling pinched and that they have to stretch every dollar.
16: President Trump rejecting the idea that the pain Americans are feeling from inflation will influence his negotiations with Iran.
20: The only thing that matters when I'm talking about Iran, they can't have a nuclear weapon. I don't think about Americans' financial situation. I don't think about anybody.
16: And Whit, a new poll shows that 75% of Americans say the war with Iran has had a negative effect on their financial situation. But it's not just energy-related categories. Housing costs, those prices are up 3.3% from a year ago. Whit?
13: Alarming numbers. Rebecca Jarvis for us. We appreciate it. And at this hour, President Trump is on his way to China, the war in Iran overshadowing his high-stakes summit with President Xi. At the White House earlier today, the president pressed about the stalled talks with Iran and insisting he doesn't need President Xi's help in ending the war. ABC's chief White House correspondent Mary Bruce in Beijing tonight.
21: Tonight, President Trump setting off for China, a trip he had already postponed once because of the war in Iran.
20: But this is going to be a very exciting trip. A lot of good things are going to happen.
21: Trump had hoped to arrive in China victorious over Iran, with momentum to fuel new deals on trade and technology. Instead, the war is at a standstill. On Capitol Hill, Republican Senator Lindsey Graham warning the president to remember China is one of Iran's closest allies.
22: Does China buy 90% of Iranian oil, Ms. Secretary?
23: China buys a very large percentage of Iranian
22: oil. Okay, 90% is pretty large. So, President Trump, when you go to China, realize that the person you're talking to is propping up Russia and Iran.
21: Trump insists he doesn't need Chinese President Xi's help to end the war.
20: We're going to have a long talk about it. I think he's been relatively good, to be honest with you.
16: And with the president had high hopes for this trip, looking to reset this relationship. He's bringing with him over a dozen American business leaders, including Apple's Tim Cook and Elon Musk, on the agenda, everything from tariffs to AI. But with the war with Iran looming large over all of this.
13: Yes, a pivotal summit, Mary, and David Muir will be anchoring World News tonight and our coverage of the summit from China starting tomorrow night. We do move on now to the deadly Hanta virus outbreak. The number of cases linked to that infected cruise ship rising to at least 11. All eyes on the quarantine units now monitoring 18 former passengers in Omaha and Atlanta. Health officials also tracking 18 other people in at least 10 states. ABC's Victor Okendo in Omaha tonight.
24: Tonight, with a growing number of hantavirus cases, officials here in the U.S. are monitoring more Americans who may have been exposed to infected passengers from that cruise ship. Health teams across 10 states are now tracking 18 people who either returned home early from the cruise or traveled on a plane with a sick passenger, none of them showing signs of illness. And we're also getting our first update on the 18 passengers in quarantine facilities. One symptomatic passenger in a biocontainment unit in Atlanta has tested negative for hantavirus. And all 16 in Omaha are symptom-free, including the only American to test positive for the virus who remains in biocontainment.
25: Are you finding most people are willing to quarantine here or they're eager to get back home?
26: I think that they want to do what's safest for them. So far, everyone's been very cooperative.
24: Tonight, the World Health Organization is warning of the potential for more infections because symptoms can take weeks to present.
27: Good morning, everyone.
24: Jake Rosemarin, now in quarantine in Omaha.
27: Here's my thermometer for temperature checks during the day. I have a stationary bike.
28: More of the outer decks.
24: He tells us he was relieved to get off that ship.
28: I didn't think anything was wrong until we found out that it was hantavirus, and that's when I was scared.
27: I'm feeling well.
24: Jake feels great, but has decided to stay for the full quarantine.
28: My plan right now is to stay for the 42 days. I think that is the best decision that's for me and for my family, and I know that here I'm in the best care possible.
25: Wait, over the next few days, medical teams will perform twice daily symptom and fever checks. So far, everyone here, symptom-free and stable. Whit.
13: Encouraging news. Victor Okendo, thank you for that. Next tonight, disturbing new details in that horrific scene on the runway at Denver Airport. Authorities identifying the man struck by a passenger jet, saying he scaled the 8-foot security fence and cleared the barbed wire in just seconds before making it onto the runway. Here's ABC's Gio Benitez.
0: Tonight, authorities revealing new details about the deadly security breach on a Denver runway just as a Frontier Airlines jet was roaring for takeoff.
1: This was a horrible tragedy that has affected many people.
0: 41-year-old Michael Mott, identified as the man seen in surveillance video at 11:13 p.m. Friday, taking only 15 seconds to climb an 8-foot perimeter fence topped with barbed wire near that runway. Just 2 minutes later, he casually walks into the path of that passenger jet killed by its engine.
2: There was an individual walking across the runway.
3: We've got smoke in the aircraft. We're going to evacuate on the runway.
0: The engine bursting into flames, smoke filling the cabin, passengers forced to evacuate by emergency slides. Denver's airport facilities are twice the size of Manhattan, and officials are now reviewing its perimeter security program, saying the airport received an intrusion alarm but couldn't see Mott because of a herd of deer nearby.
1: They did not initially see the trespasser. The camera view was alternating between the wildlife and the individual. Even if the fence was taller, we believe a motivated individual could find a way to penetrate it.
0: And with the medical examiner believes Mott died by suicide. If you or someone you know is struggling with thoughts of suicide, free confidential help is available 24/7. Just call or text the National Lifeline at 988. What?
13: Gio Benitez for us. Thank you. Now to the heated hearing on Capitol Hill. FBI Director Kash Patel clashing with lawmakers over reports accusing him of excessive drinking. Patel firing back. Here's ABC's Jay O'Brien.
5: You still have the confidence of the president?
7: Tonight, the fireworks on Capitol Hill. FBI Director Kash Patel grilled by Democrats about reports he has a drinking problem.
8: Episodes of excessive drinking, unexplained absences, and behavior that concerned current and former FBI and DOJ officials. Is it your testimony that those allegations are categorically false?
9: Unequivocally categorically false.
8: And so there have been no occasions when your security detail had difficulty waking or locating you, is that right?
9: Nope, it's a total farce. I don't even know where you get this stuff, but it doesn't make it credible because you say so.
8: I'm not saying it, Director Patel. It's been written and documented.
9: You are literally saying it.
8: No, I'm saying that these are reports, Director Patel.
7: Patel drawing scrutiny after he was seen celebrating and pounding beers at the Olympics with the USA men's hockey team. The director insists he was in Milan on separate official business. He's now suing the Atlantic magazine after it reported on alleged bouts of excessive drinking.
8: Are you willing to take the test? It's called the audit test that members of our active duty military and others take to determine whether they have a drinking problem?
9: I'll take any test you're willing to take.
8: I will take it, Director Patel. I'll take it. Ready to take it?
9: Let's go.
8: Yes or no?
9: Let's go. Side by side.
8: I'll take it.
7: Senator Patty Murray seizing on reports that Patel hands out bottles of bourbon emblazoned with his name.
10: If you want to pass out liquor or pop bottles in a locker room, stick to podcasting.
7: Patel firing back with a slew of FBI crime stats.
9: This is what real leadership looks like at the FBI. Every one of you was given it. This is what's happened under my tenure at the FBI and the Trump administration. 20-point drop in the homicide rate. 45,000 violent offenders arrested last year.
10: I appreciate the work of our FBI agents. But leadership, serious leadership, is a concern.
29: And with other news to report tonight, FDA Commissioner Dr. Marty McCarry has been forced out, turning in his resignation today to President Trump. The two had clashed for months, most recently, sources tell ABC News, over McCarry's opposition to Trump's push to authorize fruit-flavored vapes. McCarry was concerned it could encourage their use in young people. Whit.
13: All right, Jay O'Brien, thanks so much. Turning now to a disturbing discovery, the body of Memphis Grizzlies player Brandon Clark found dead in a home. What law enforcement sources are now saying. Here's ABC's Will Reeve.
30: Tonight, the NBA community is mourning the death of 29-year-old Memphis Grizzlies player Brandon Clark. According to LAPD sources, Clark was found overnight dead from a possible drug overdose. His body located at a home in the San Fernando Valley. Narcotics were also found at the scene, sources say. Clark's agency confirming his death in a statement, saying in part, "We are all beyond devastated by the passing of Brandon Clark. He was so loved by all of us here and everyone whose life he touched."
31: Brandon Clark from Vancouver,
4: and Gonzaga University.
30: The Grizzlies forward was picked in the first round of the 2019 NBA draft. He played with Memphis for all 7 years of his career and signed a four-year, $52 million extension with the team back in 2022. But Clark's career was recently plagued by injuries. He appeared in just two games this season. His sudden death comes just weeks after he was arrested in Arkansas near the Tennessee border and charged with possession and trafficking of a controlled substance.
6: And with the Grizzlies saying in a statement tonight they are heartbroken by the tragic loss of Brandon Clark, calling him an outstanding teammate and an even better person. Whit.
13: Will Reeve, our thanks to you. New details just coming in tonight on a remarkable rescue about 50 miles off the coast of Florida. 10 people rescued after their plane went down in the Atlantic. Let's get right to ABC's Matt Rivers. And Matt, what more are you learning tonight?
11: Yeah, with late details and new images of what is truly a miraculous rescue that took place earlier today just off the coast of Florida, we can show you some brand new images from the Coast Guard of that rescue taking place earlier today. We know it was a twin turboprop plane with about 10 people on board crashing down 50 miles off the coast of Melbourne, Florida, traveling between two islands in the Bahamas. The pilot declaring an emergency, losing communication with air traffic controllers. The Coast Guard, as you can see, then sweeping in, locating the plane, managing to rescue all people on board that plane. They are all now being brought back to Melbourne, Florida. The cause of that crash tonight, Whit, remains under investigation.
13: All right, Matt Rivers with those new details. We appreciate it. When we come back tonight, dash cam video of an 18-wheeler plowing into vehicles stopped at a red light and the mangled debris. Two police officers suing Matt Damon and Ben Affleck over their latest Netflix movie, how they say the movie hurt them. And graduation surprise, the gift that had the seniors and their parents on their feet.
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13: Next night, the frightening moment when an 18-wheeler plowed into traffic in Goldsboro, North Carolina. Dashcam video here capturing the massive truck slamming into six vehicles waiting at a red light. Several cars crushed, nine people injured, two airlifted to urgent care. A truck driver charged with failure to reduce speed. An investigation is now underway. A Michigan groom weeping as he was sentenced to at least 30 years in prison for killing his best man on his wedding night. James Shira ran over his best friend Terry Taylor with his SUV after an alcohol-fueled argument in August 2024. Shira says it wasn't intentional, but prosecutors say he left the scene and then returned to strike his friend. Shira's wife is charged with being an accessory. When we come back, why two police officers are suing Matt Damon and Ben Affleck over their latest movie about two cops.
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13: To the index now, a judge has ordered Tiger Woods to turn over prescription drug records following his arrest in Florida on suspicion of driving under the influence. Woods was involved in a two-vehicle accident March 27th, his Land Rover ending up on its side. Police say two pain pills were found in his pocket. He's now being treated at an inpatient program overseas. Two South Florida police officers are suing Matt Damon and Ben Affleck over their Netflix movie The Rip. The film centers on two officers who uncovered $20 million in drug money and the paranoia and violence that follows. The officers who are suing say the story does resemble a 2016 case they worked on and that the movie has damaged their reputations. The actor's film company says the movie doesn't portray real people. Waymo is recalling nearly 3,800 robo-taxis because their software could allow them to enter flooded roads. The National Highway Traffic Safety Administration citing an incident in San Antonio last month when an unoccupied vehicle approached a flooded roadway and then continued at reduced speed. The company says it's still working on a permanent software fix. Still ahead, the graduation surprise, the incredible gift the seniors didn't see coming.
20: It never happens at a good time. The pipe bursts at midnight. The heater quits on the coldest night. Suddenly, you're overwhelmed. That's when home serve is here.
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13: America strong tonight, the giant graduation surprise.
18: Tonight, as graduation season begins, these college seniors are about to get the surprise of a lifetime. It's graduation day at North Carolina State's Wilson College of Textiles. Commencement speaker Anil Kochur at the podium, emotional as he tells the story of his late father.
19: This is the day that my father sent me to talk to you.
18: His dad, Prakash Chand Kochur, came to Raleigh, North Carolina from India in 1946 to study textile manufacturing at NC State.
19: He arrived in a country far from home in a time very different from today, but he was welcomed with open arms.
18: His father striving for the American dream.
19: He found not just an education, but an opportunity that allowed him to build a life, support his families, and begin a legacy that continues today.
18: Tonight, his son continuing that legacy, surprising the graduates with an incredible gift.
19: In honor of my father, my wife Marilyn and I are providing a graduation gift to cover all the final year education loans incurred by the Wilson College graduates during the 25-26 academic year.
18: His family paying off all their senior year student loan debt. 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
19: Congratulations to 2026. Time to go forward. Go get them.
13: Congratulations. And a reminder, David will be anchoring from China tomorrow night. Have a great night.
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2: The latest inflation numbers show Americans are now paying hundreds of dollars more a month for gas, groceries,

0: Tonight, President Trump setting off for China, a trip he had already postponed once because of the war in Iran.
1: But this is going to be a very exciting trip. A lot of good things are going to happen.
0: Trump had hoped to arrive in China victorious over Iran, with momentum to fuel new deals on trade and technology. Instead, the war is at a standstill. On Capitol Hill, Republican Senator Lindsey Graham warning the president to remember China is one of Iran's closest allies.
2: Does China buy 90% of Iranian oil, Ms. Secretary?
3: China buys a very large percentage of Iranian
2: oil. Okay, 90% is pretty large. So President Trump, when you go to China, realize that the person you're talking to is propping up Russia and Iran.
0: Trump insists he doesn't need Chinese President Xi's help to end the war.
1: We're going to have a long talk about it. I think he's been relatively good, to be honest with you.
4: Mary Bruce joins us now from Beijing. And Mary, what are the expectations for this meeting between the two leaders?
5: Well, Lindsay, the president had high hopes for this trip, looking to reset this critical relationship. He's bringing with him here over a dozen American business leaders, including Apple's Tim Cook and Elon Musk, on the agenda. Everything from tariffs to the challenges of AI. But, Lindsay, the war with Iran is looming large over all of this.
4: Sure is. Mary Bruce in Beijing for us. Mary, thank you. Joining us now is Bonnie Glaser, a China expert and managing director of the Indo-Pacific program at the German Marshall-funded nonpartisan think tank. Thank you so much for joining us. What will you be watching for in particular on President Trump's trip to China?
6: Well, I will be watching to see what the presidents actually focus on in their meeting. There are reports that they will perhaps talk about the war in Iran and some of China's support that it's been giving to Iran, including dual-use components, and also, of course, buying oil from Iran at a discount and in violation of U.S. sanctions. There's also possibly an agreement on the table to launch a bilateral dialogue on artificial intelligence, which might build on some of the agreements that were reached during the Biden administration. And given the growing risks that I think many people see with AI, I think that would be interesting to have the two countries cooperate on something.
4: What do you think is the biggest goal of this trip from the Chinese perspective?
6: I think Xi Jinping wants to maintain a modicum of stability in the U.S.-China relationship. He wants to demonstrate to his domestic public that he can manage this very important relationship and that he can keep the United States at bay. In other words, not imposing very harsh export controls on China going forward in areas like semiconductors.
4: Do you think that the president can convince China not to support Iran in this war?
6: I think that it is unlikely that President Trump can convince China to stop buying oil from Iran, but it is possible that he might convince Xi Jinping going forward to be more cautious in the capabilities that China provides to Iran. It's been reported, for example, that China provided satellite imagery to Iran that enabled it to target U.S. bases in the Middle East. Iran would not have had that capability otherwise. And so that's an area where perhaps China could be a little bit more careful.
4: What has the war done to the credibility of the U.S. in the region?
6: Well, I think that the Iran war has created problems for many countries in many regions. I focus on the Indo-Pacific region, and countries there are hurting because they are not getting their deliveries of oil that come through the Strait of Hormuz. And I think that U.S. allies in the Middle East are concerned about the fact that the strait remains closed, and that this conflict has worn on quite a long time. So I think many countries, including China, by the way, would like to see this conflict come to an end and see the Strait of Hormuz open.
4: And lastly, what would your advice be to President Trump as he heads to Beijing?
6: Well, I think that President Trump should understand that China has some strengths in dealing with the United States and recognize that the United States also has leverage over China. And I think he actually knows that. He

0: knows that China needs the U.S. market. It needs U.S. chips. The United States is also in a very strong position, so he should drive a hard bargain. But he should seek to extract some concessions from China as well. It's important to go beyond just trying to convince China to buy American goods. I want to see that, too. The U.S. should sell more soy and corn and beef. But we should try to get China to modify its policies that are damaging U.S. interests.
1: Bonnie Glaser of the German Marshall Fund, we thank you so much for your time.
0: Thank you.
1: Now to the hantavirus outbreak. Tonight we're hearing from one of the cruise ship passengers in quarantine in Nebraska. This is the World Health Organization warns of the potential for more infections. Victor Akendo reports from Omaha, tracking the very latest.
2: Tonight, with a growing number of hantavirus cases, officials here in the U.S. are monitoring more Americans who may have been exposed to infected passengers from that cruise ship. Health teams across 10 states are now tracking 18 people who either returned home early from the cruise or traveled on a plane with a sick passenger, none of them showing signs of illness. And we're also getting our first update on the 18 passengers in quarantine facilities. One symptomatic passenger in a biocontainment unit in Atlanta has tested negative for hantavirus, and all 16 in Omaha are symptom-free, including the only American to test positive for the virus, who remains in biocontainment.
3: Are you finding most people are willing to quarantine here, or they're eager to get back home?
4: I think that they want to do what's safest for them. So far, everyone's been very cooperative.
2: Tonight, the World Health Organization is warning of the potential for more infections because symptoms can take weeks to present.
5: Good morning, everyone.
2: Jake Rosemarin, now in quarantine in Omaha.
5: Here's my thermometer for temperature checks during the day. I have a stationary bike.
6: More of the outer decks.
2: He tells us he was relieved to get off that ship.
6: I didn't think anything was wrong until we found out that it was hantavirus. And that's when I was scared.
5: I'm feeling well.
2: Jake feels great, but has decided to stay for the full quarantine.
6: My plan right now is to stay for the full 42 days. I think that is the best decision that's for me and for my family. And I know that here I'm in the best care possible.
1: Victor Akendo joins us once again tonight from Omaha. So, Victor, what can you tell us about the assessments these passengers will undergo in the coming days?
3: Lindsay, so over the next few days, medical teams will perform twice daily symptom and fever checks. We should note, so far, everyone here is symptom-free and stable. Lindsay?
1: Victor Akendo for us. Thanks so much, Victor. FBI Director Kash Patel was in the hot seat today on Capitol Hill. He clashed with senators over his leadership of the agency and reports that accuse him of excessive drinking. Here's Jay O'Brien on the tense hearing.
7: You still have the confidence of the president?
8: Tonight, the fireworks on Capitol Hill. FBI Director Kash Patel grilled by Democrats about reports he has a drinking problem.
9: Episodes of excessive drinking, unexplained absences, and behavior that concern current and former FBI and DOJ officials. Is it your testimony that those allegations are categorically false?
10: Unequivocally categorically false.
9: And so there have been no occasions when your security detail had difficulty waking or locating you, is that right?
10: Nope, it's a total farce. I don't even know where you get this stuff, but it doesn't make it credible because you say so.
9: I'm not saying it, Director Patel. It's been written and documented.
10: You are literally saying it.
9: No, I'm saying that these are reports, Director Patel.
8: Patel drawing scrutiny after he was seen celebrating and pounding beers at the Olympics with the USA men's hockey team. The director insists he was in Milan on separate official business. He's now suing the Atlantic magazine after it reported on alleged bouts of excessive drinking.
9: Are you willing to take the test? It's called the audit test that members of our active duty military and others take to determine whether they have a drinking problem?
10: I'll take any test you're willing to take.
9: I will take it, Director Patel. I'll take it. You ready to take it?
10: Let's go.
9: Yes or no?
10: Let's go. Side by side.
9: I'll take it.
8: Senator Patty Murray seizing on reports that Patel hands out bottles of bourbon emblazoned with his name.
11: If you want to pass out liquor or pop bottles in a locker room, stick to podcasting.
8: Patel firing back with a slew of FBI crime stats.
10: This is what real leadership looks like at the FBI. Every one of you was given it. This is what's happened under my tenure at the FBI and the Trump administration. 20-point drop in the homicide rate. 45,000 violent offenders arrested last year.
11: I appreciate the work of our FBI agents. But leadership, serious leadership, is a concern.
1: Jay O'Brien joins us now from Capitol Hill. And Jay, we know Director Patel was not the only senior administration official under pressure today. Tell us why the head of the FDA was also in the hot seat.
7: Exactly right, Lindsay. FDA Commissioner Dr. Marty Makary stepping aside, pushed out. He turned in his resignation today to President Trump. The two had clashed for months. Most recently, sources tell ABC News, over Makary's opposition to Trump's push to authorize fruit-flavored vapes. Makary was concerned it could encourage their use in young people. His departure has angered now some in the so-called MAHA Moms movement, which was a critical health-focused voter base that backed Trump in 2024, Lindsay.
1: Jay O'Brien for us. Thanks so much, Jay. Now to a shocking case from Southern California. The mayor of a town just outside of Los Angeles abruptly resigned after being charged with acting as an agent of China. Trevor Alt has more on this unfolding case. Trevor, what can you tell us?
12: Well, a very strange story here, Lindsay, because not only have we learned that she's been charged, we have also learned she's planning to plead guilty to this charge that she acted as an agent of China. This is now the former mayor, Eileen Wang. She represented the town of Arcadia, which is about 20 to 30 minutes east of Los Angeles. The population there is majority Asian American. She was elected to city council first in 2022, became mayor earlier this year. But before that, leading up to her election, according to prosecutors, she operated a website called U.S. News Center, which claimed to be a source for Chinese Americans to get their news, but they say it was actually a way for her to communicate with the Chinese government and then filter propaganda and distribute it to the population here in the U.S. Now, not only has she been charged, but her former fiance was already sentenced earlier this year for the same charge, acting as an agent of China. And in that case, prosecutors said that her former fiance helped her get elected so that we could have a politician here in the United States, a political star, in their words, that was friendly to the Chinese government.
1: Lindsay? Really an unusual here. What kind of punishment could Wang face?
12: Well, this is, no surprise, it's a serious charge. This is a felony. It carries a maximum sentence of up to 10 years. Now, it's not necessarily likely she would see that much because she is planning on pleading guilty as part of a plea agreement. The prosecution will be recommending a lighter sentence, but ultimately it will be up to the judge to decide what sentence she could see. We do know that former fiance of hers, who's already serving time, he was sentenced to 4 years. She could really be looking at a hard time for this charge. Lindsay?
1: Trevor, all for us. Thanks so much, Trevor. We have disturbing new details in that horrific scene on a Denver airport runway. Today, authorities identified the man struck by a passenger jet, saying that he scaled the 8-foot security fence and cleared the barbed wire in just seconds before making it onto the runway. Here's Gio Benitez.
13: Tonight, authorities revealing new details about the deadly security breach on a Denver runway just as a Frontier Airlines jet was roaring for takeoff.
14: This was a horrible tragedy that has affected many people.
13: 41-year-old Michael Mott, identified as the man seen in surveillance video at 11:13 p.m. Friday, taking only 15 seconds to climb an 8-foot perimeter fence topped with barbed wire near that runway. Just 2 minutes later, he casually walks into the path of that passenger jet killed by its engine.
15: There was an individual walking across the runway. We've got smoke in the aircraft. We're going to evacuate on the runway.
13: The engine bursting into flames, smoke filling the cabin, passengers forced to evacuate by emergency slides. Denver's airport facilities are twice the size of Manhattan, and officials are now reviewing its perimeter security program, saying the airport received an intrusion alarm but couldn't see Mott because of a herd of deer nearby.
14: They did not initially see the trespasser. The camera view was alternating between the wildlife and the individual. Even if the fence was taller, we believe a motivated individual could find a way to penetrate it.
13: And Lindsay, the medical examiner believes Mott died by suicide. If you or someone you know is struggling with thoughts of suicide, free confidential help is available 24/7. Just call or text the National Lifeline at 988. Lindsay?
1: Gio, thank you. The sports world is mourning the death of Brandon Clark. The 29-year-old Memphis Grizzlies player was found dead in a California home. Will Reeve has the latest.
16: Tonight, the NBA community is mourning the death of 29-year-old Memphis Grizzlies player Brandon Clark. According to LAPD sources, Clark was found overnight dead from a possible drug overdose. His body located at a home in the San Fernando Valley. Narcotics were also found at the scene, sources say. Clark's agency confirming his death in a statement, saying in part, "We are all beyond devastated by the passing of Brandon Clark. He was so loved by all of us here and everyone whose life he touched."
17: Brandon Clark from Vancouver, and Gonzaga University.
16: The Grizzlies forward was picked in the first round of the 2019 NBA draft. He played with Memphis for all 7 years of his career and signed a four-year, $52 million extension with the team back in 2022. But Clark's career was recently plagued by injuries. He appeared in just 2 games this season. His sudden death comes just weeks after he was arrested in Arkansas near the Tennessee border and charged with possession and trafficking of a controlled substance. And Lindsay, the Grizzlies saying in a statement tonight they are heartbroken by the tragic loss of Brandon Clark, calling him an outstanding teammate and an even better person. Lindsay?
1: Will, thank you. And in other basketball news tonight, ABC has learned that former NBA player Jason Collins, the first openly gay player in a major American men's sports league, has died. Collins came out in 2013 and played 13 years in the NBA. His family said he died from glioblastoma, an aggressive type of brain cancer. NBA Commissioner Adam Silver said in a statement that Collins made the NBA, WNBA, and larger sports community more inclusive and welcoming for future generations. Collins was 47 years old. Coming up, we break down today's inflation report. How much more Americans are spending on average as prices keep climbing? We'll take a look at this by the numbers. Plus, why two Florida police officers are suing actors Matt Damon and Ben Affleck, and the questions around LeBron James's future after the Lakers were eliminated from the playoffs.
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4: This is a cautionary tale, y'all.
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6: My real name was Juan Pablo Escobar, and I am the son of Pablo Escobar. Dear Killer Hernandez is very, very near to the life experience that I had. 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
25: Welcome back, everyone. The latest inflation report released today shows that inflation rose for the second straight month as the Iran war continues and the Strait of Hormuz remains closed. We'll speak with Elizabeth Schulze in a moment for more on the report and economy overall. But first, let's take a look at the latest inflation data by the numbers. The report showed that prices had risen 3.8% in April compared to a year earlier, matching economists' expectations. Prices were also up 0.6% month over month. Inflation is now at the highest level it's been in 3 years. The biggest driver behind these numbers was a spike in energy costs, which were shown to be up 17.9% from the year before. Gasoline specifically was up 28.4% from the year prior. Meanwhile, food and shelter prices overall had also gone up by more than 3% compared to the previous year. Moody's Analytics estimates that the average American household is spending $266 more each month on the same goods and services compared to a year ago because of inflation. Today, President Trump was asked the extent to which Americans' financial situations were motivating him to make a deal to end the war. Here's what he had to say.
26: Not even a little bit. It's the only thing that matters when I'm talking about Iran, they can't have a nuclear weapon. I don't think about Americans' financial situation. I don't think about anybody. I think about one thing. We cannot let Iran have a nuclear weapon. That's all. That's the only thing.
25: Separately, Trump said that he expects inflation to go down once the war ends and claimed that it was higher under President Biden. For more on this new data, we're joined now by Elizabeth Schulze. Elizabeth, what else stood out to you from this report?
27: Well, Lindsay, when you think about that headline inflation rate, 3.8%, it's remarkable how quickly it's gone up in a short amount of time. But really another number that stood out to me is that 3.8% relative to what Americans are bringing home in their paychecks, which is going up at a 3.6% rate. That's average hourly wages over the past year. In other words, what we're looking at right now, Lindsay, is Americans' paychecks are not going up as fast now as overall inflation for the first time in 3 years. That makes it a lot harder for households to absorb some of those price hikes when they're not making as much. It really does show why you see that kind of sentiment about the economy souring, but you also see that people are just more struggling to make those ends meet, Lindsay.
25: Would you say that the majority of these rising costs, even beyond energy, all tie back to the rising oil prices?
27: I think that's a really important part of this story. There's no question about it. This number was driven by those higher fuel prices, higher gas, higher diesel, translating into other parts of the economy. You see that with airfares, for example, up 21%. But there are a lot of pieces of this report that were going up even before the war. When you think about rent prices, that was a big spike higher in April. We've seen those persistently high rent costs. Utility bills like electricity were up. Some groceries, even a big part of that. So tomatoes, for example, they're up 50% for fresh tomatoes over the past year. That isn't just a fuel story. That is also tariffs. It's weather. It's a supply and demand story. Similar stories playing out for products like beef or fresh produce. I will say eggs are the one kind of bright spot there, Lindsay. We've seen a big drop in egg prices, down more than 50%. But overall, a lot of those grocery prices had been going up, and it's been made worse by what we've seen when it comes to fuel prices with the war.
25: Yeah, there was also new data today on household debt, which hit an all-time high. What can you tell us about those findings?
27: Yeah, big number there, $18.8 trillion. And when you look at that breakdown of debt, the biggest amount of debt is in people's mortgages, you know, the cost of your home loan, auto debt, student debt, credit card debt. All those numbers above $1 trillion, but we did see actually student debt, credit card debt tick a little bit lower. One thing that I'm looking at that's really important to kind of watch going forward is the number of borrowers for student loans falling behind on their payments. That is now near the highest level since before the pandemic. If we do start to see signs of stress where more borrowers are delinquent, you know, right now, the researchers I've talked to at the New York Fed, they put out this report, they say things look pretty stable. But if we start to see a growing number of borrowers falling behind, whether it's student debt, credit card debt, that would be a more concerning sign for the economy.
25: Sure would. All right, Elizabeth, thank you so much as always. Coming up, the new indictments handed down in connection with that deadly bridge collapse in Baltimore, and why a pair of Florida police officers are suing Ben Affleck and Matt Damon.
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14: 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The FDA commissioner stepping down, Marty McCarry resigning amid reports of tension with the Trump administration. He publicly clashed with President Trump, lawmakers, and some pharmaceutical companies. 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
25: Welcome back to Prime. Here's a look at the stories making headlines right now. Officials are monitoring more Americans who were possibly exposed to cruise ship passengers infected with hantavirus. Health teams are tracking 18 people across 10 states who either returned home early from the cruise or traveled by plane with an infected passenger. None of those being tracked are showing signs of illness. FBI Director Kash Patel had a tense appearance in front of the Senate's Appropriations Committee for a budget hearing today. Patel sparred with the committee's ranking member, Senator Chris Van Hollen, after the senator addressed reports of the director's alleged questionable behavior, including a report in The Atlantic claiming that he has bouts of excessive drinking. Patel said the report was a total farce and in one exchange said that he would be willing to take a test that's given to members of the military to determine if they have a drinking problem. The Justice Department revealed new indictments in the cargo ship crash that caused Baltimore's Francis Scott Key Bridge to collapse in 2024, killing six construction workers. Prosecutors Investigators claim the two companies operating the vessel and a shoreside technical supervisor lied to investigators and relied on an improper fuel pump, which was blamed in part for the crash. One of the companies, Synergy Marine, said that the NTSB's findings and evidence that the company provided to the government refuted any allegations of wrongdoing, and they would defend against the allegations. Prosecutors were granted access to Tiger Woods' prescription drug records in a court hearing related to his Florida DUI case. A judge approved access to the records, as well as a request from Woods' lawyers for a protective order restricting who can see them. Woods was involved in a rollover crash in Jupiter Island in March. He has pleaded not guilty to driving under the influence. And still ahead, the group of black Alabama voters fighting against a Supreme Court ruling allowing the state to move forward with a new congressional map. And eBay rejects a takeover bid from GameStop. 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
7: Hi, I'm Kingston Bagpuse. Some people say Talk Sports is possessed by the Premier League, but that's just not cricket. 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
25: Tonight, a group of black Alabama voters backed by the ACLU is fighting to block a move by state Republicans to reinstate a congressional map that had been ruled a racial gerrymander. That map had only one majority black district in a state where more than a quarter of the voters are black. It follows a decision by the U.S. Supreme Court late yesterday that cleared the way for the change. The justices are now asking the lower court to take another look at the dispute. The controversial move comes just months before this year's midterm elections, possibly giving Republicans an edge with control of Congress on the line. Let's bring in our senior Washington reporter, Devin Dwyer, who's closely following the redistricting fight. Devin, break down the significance of yesterday's ruling for us.
12: Well, Lindsay, the Supreme Court did not explain its decision, but as you said, it's had the practical effect now of allowing Republicans to move forward with their preferred election map in Alabama, which, as you said, only has one majority black district instead of the current two. The bottom line, this decision could give Republicans yet another edge in this really head-spinning redistricting battle, and potentially here at the expense of the influence of minority voters. Alabama's Republican Governor Kay Ivey said today she's moving forward with this map. And it's amazing, Lindsay, just 3 years ago, a federal court said that map was an intentional racial gerrymander, violating the Voting Rights Act and the 14th Amendment of the Constitution. The Supreme Court, as you said, now forcing a lower court to look at the map again against a new, tougher standard for discrimination. There is still a chance that judge could block the map, say that it's too discriminatory. But, you know, time is running out, and things are really up on the line there in Alabama.
25: And Alabama is just one of several states across the South rushing to redraw congressional maps. Could this plan ultimately backfire on Republicans?
12: Well, a number of states are now racing to redraw their maps after that Supreme Court decision that rolled back a key part of the Voting Rights Act. They want to eliminate majority-minority districts. They also, in doing so, want to eliminate minority representatives in Congress. Those are largely Democrats. At the end of the day, Lindsay, a number of strategists I've been talking to say it is, stating the obvious here, voters that will decide the outcome in all of these races, and so much of that depends on turnout. And a number of strategists have acknowledged, Republican strategists have publicly acknowledged, Lindsay, that this could backfire, that no one knows how this will come out. You can redraw the maps all you want, but at the end of the day, there are no guarantees. And so we'll be having to watch those results very closely in all of these states now with new maps just months before the vote.
25: And of course, we will be. Devin Dwyer, our thanks to you as always. And we are joined now by Melissa Murray, NYU law professor, co-host of the Strict Scrutiny podcast and author of the newly released book, The U.S. Constitution, A Comprehensive and Annotated Guide for the Modern Reader. Melissa, thank you so much for joining us.
6: Thanks for having me.
25: So, again, we're just hearing that the governor of Alabama has already planned for primaries for four House seats. Very swift action on the heels of the Supreme Court's ruling. Give us a sense of what's at stake here.
6: So what you need to know about Alabama is that in the wake of the 2020 census, Alabama drew new congressional maps. And there's this part of the state called the Black Belt where a number of Black residents are located. It's about 25% of the electorate in Alabama are Black people. They were dispersed throughout three congressional districts so that they had no majority vote in any of those districts. That map was ruled as likely a violation of Section 2. The Supreme Court in 2023 upheld that ruling. Alabama couldn't use that map. New maps were drawn. The new map that was drawn was determined to likely be an impermissible racial gerrymander. Again, a new map was drawn by a special master, and that map was used in the most recent election, and that resulted in two Alabama districts being represented by African Americans, Terry Sewell and Shamari Figures. It's the first time that Alabama has ever sent two individuals who are Black to the United States Congress. Now, Alabama wants to use one of the maps that was previously invalidated, that has been determined to be an impermissible racial gerrymander in this upcoming election cycle. And that would clearly reverse the progress that had been made. So the Supreme Court has basically set off a whirlwind of redistricting throughout the South in these districts that previously may have had some chance for minority representation, but now likely will not.
25: So with this scramble of redistricting, in particular across the South, what's the legality of it all?
6: So the court in their decision in Louisiana versus Calais said that in order to establish a violation of Section 2 of the Voting Rights Act, you have to show intentional racial discrimination. And in the case of Louisiana, the court said there wasn't necessarily racial discrimination. There was instead an interest in consolidating partisan advantage for the Republican Party. The problem with that logic is that in many states, and especially in the South, partisan affiliation and race are inextricably intertwined, which is to say that many Black voters are likely to be Democrats. So if you are consolidating for Republican advantage and to get the Democrats out of the picture, you're likely disenfranchising or limiting the voting power of African Americans. And so you can't necessarily show that it's intentional racial discrimination because the states are all saying it's about partisan, but partisanship and race run together.
25: Help us to understand this dichotomy. So last year, when Texas was looking to redistrict, it ends up going all the way up to the Supreme Court. The Supreme Court decides they're not going to intervene because it's too close to the 2026 elections. Yeah. Then enter Louisiana, and you had some justices potentially fast-tracking it, and then they rule, and we're even closer to the election. Why? How can that be?
6: I can't make sense of that. It's completely inconsistent. The Texas primaries were in February. The court entered that decision in December, refusing to allow the new maps to be used because it was too close in time. This is what's known as the Purcell principle, that you don't change the rules of an election too close in time to the election. Here, there's already an election underway, so the Purcell principle would appear to be even more pressing in these cases, certainly in Louisiana, where they've suspended the primary while they get all of this sorted out, and certainly here in Alabama. Why the court did this, why it departed from its established rules for certifying a judgment, nobody knows. All we know is what the results will be, and that will likely be the shifting of advantage to the Republican Party throughout the South.
25: Okay, got to talk about the book, the U.S. Yeah. Constitution. Why now? I mean, obviously, mm-hmm. it would make sense as we're about to celebrate 250th anniversary of this, our independence. But what makes this timing especially prescient?
6: So when I started to write this book, it wasn't about this anniversary of the Declaration of Independence. It was literally about looking out and seeing all of these things happening and people asking, can they do that? Can the president do that? Can they send troops into the streets? And it seemed to me that we had a whole generation of young people who have been raised in the wake of No Child Left Behind, where we've divested school curricula of all kinds of things, but especially civics education. And we have a generation that doesn't understand how our government works, or at least has a very thin idea of how our government works and how it should work. I wanted to write this to give every American the tools to be able to engage in how our government runs, to make answer, to ask questions of our government, to ask whether or not this is permissible, and to have good answers about what that might be. This is a user's manual for everyone, for the document that scaffolds our government and indirectly scaffolds our lives.
25: Okay, just in the last 30 seconds, based on what you've been seeing play out in the last year or so, does it seem that the government is acting in accordance with what the founding fathers intended?
6: Our founding fathers were deeply worried about the prospect of a government that was too muscular, too assertive, because they worried that even though that kind of government can do a lot of things and be efficient, it can tip over into tyranny very easily. They were deeply worried about the prospect of a standing army and the possibility of standing armies going into the streets to run roughshod over the rights of citizens. I think they would be very deeply concerned about the prospect of an executive branch that is so muscular, so assertive, and certainly all of the things that the executive is doing right now.
25: Melissa Murray, so appreciate your time and insight. Thank you. Coming up, why the man accused of stealing unreleased music from superstar Beyonce will no longer face a jury. Plus, we go behind the scenes of No Doubt's first Vegas residency at the Sphere as Gwen Stefani and her bandmates sit down for their first interview in more than a decade.
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25: A failed bid for eBay. Why two police officers are suing Matt Damon and Ben Affleck, and a selfie that's literally out of this world. These stories and more in tonight's rundown. In the Netflix movie The Rip, Ben Affleck and Matt Damon played a pair of South Florida officers who find millions of dollars in a house and grapple with the consequences. Now they're being sued by two real-life police officers who say the thriller, inspired by a 2016 case, hits too close to home. Jason Smith and Jonathan Santana, two sergeants in the Miami-Dade Sheriff's Office, filed the lawsuit against the actors' production company, claiming the film has caused substantial harm to their personal and professional reputations, and they're seeking damages. A lawyer for the defendants has argued the film does not attempt to tell a true story, according to the Associated Press. eBay rejected GameStop's bid to take over the company, calling the unsolicited offer neither credible nor attractive. GameStop CEO Ryan Cohen told investors he was pursuing a takeover of the online resale platform after acquiring a 5% stake in the company. But eBay wasn't sold on the offer of turning GameStop's retail locations into drop-off and pickup sites. GameStop stock was down more than 3% today as a result. The man accused of stealing unreleased Beyonce music in Atlanta pled guilty in court today, avoiding an impending trial. Kelvin Evans faced charges of criminal trespass and entering a vehicle with the intent to commit theft, according to the October 2024 indictment. The indictment stated that Evans allegedly entered a Jeep Wagoneer rented by a choreographer for Beyonce with the intent to commit theft. According to the original police report, the hard drives contained watermarked music, some unreleased music, footage plans for the show, and past and future set list, and were stolen before Beyonce stops in Atlanta on her Cowboy Carter tour. After the Lakers were eliminated from the playoffs last night, LeBron James was noncommittal about his future in the league and with the Lakers. The 41-year-old, who just finished his 23rd season, said he plans to recalibrate with his family and talk with them and spend some time with them over the next several weeks as he considers his options. NASA's Mars rover Perseverance sent back a selfie from the red planet on its mission to collect and analyze geological samples. The photo was assembled from 61 separate images beamed back to Earth. Perseverance so far has collected 27 rock samples and traveled almost 26 miles in its 5 years on Mars. The rover was launched from Earth in 2020, and scientists are hoping the rover can last until 2031 to learn more about the origins of Mars. You may recognize him from the Apple TV show Ted Lasso, but now Christo Fernandez is going pro for real. Fernandez, who portrayed the fictional footballer Danny Rojas on the small screen, will now lace up his cleats for a real-life team after a two-month trial with the United Soccer League team, the El Paso Locomotives. Before becoming an actor, Fernandez played competitive soccer in Mexico and then suffered an injury. He said the dream of competing professionally never truly left his heart. Now for some 90s nostalgia. No doubt the ska rockers, led by singer Gwen Stefani, are embarking on their first Vegas residency at the Sphere. Our Ashin Singh got a chance to sit down with the band for their first interview in more than a decade.
0: Feeling like their hit song Hella Good once again. The multi-platinum rockers still dancing, this time at Las Vegas's one-of-a-kind immersive Sphere.
3: None of this is real, by the way. This doesn't feel real. Yeah. It just doesn't. It, you're asking questions, surreal, and we're like, it doesn't feel like
0: anything. I don't think it's hit y'all that you guys are back together.
5: Yeah. It'll hit tomorrow night.
0: After nearly 14 years apart, Gwen Stefani and her bandmates are part of a larger-than-life reunion.
14: You know, when we first decided to do this 8 months ago, Tom, Adrian, and I started getting together in Adrian's basement, and we just started jamming.
15: We're almost playing as good as we used to.
21: And you're really lovely. Look back!
0: Underneath it all, they're now bringing their greatest hits and a museum-grade collection of memorabilia to fans.
14: It's overwhelming for us, and Gwen's seeing it for the first time right now.
3: I'm just like, is this it's real?
0: Frontwoman Gwen Stefani, known today for her solo mega hits. No Holla Back Girl, from Holla Back Girl. To No Doubt's ever-popular anthem, Just a Girl. But before making it big as a musician, she was just a girl in Anaheim, California. Her brother, starting the band in their garage in 1986, with bassist Tony Kanal, guitarist Tom Dumont, and drummer Adrian Young. The alt-rock band has gone on to sell over 33 million albums, while winning 2 Grammys and touring the world 4 times over. But it wasn't an easy road to get there.
15: We were on the outside looking in for years. I mean, it took, I think we were together for 9 years before we had a song on the radio.
0: And you had an album out before then, too. 2 albums.
15: Yeah. And also, we weren't overly confident that we had a lane, especially in the early 90s on alternative radio. You know, for me, it was a surprise that it took off like it did.
1: We made our own lane.
0: Making their own way in music and in love.
3: I think no one's talking about the real, like, the dirt, though.
1: What's the dirt?
3: The dirt. You broke up with me.
1: Oh.
3: That's the tragic kingdom, right?
0: Hey, don't speak, man.
3: We were writing all these, like, fun, like, ska songs, and then we started writing all of these, like, real heartbreaks, like, crazy stuff happened. And that's when I think the songwriting really started to go to another, like, level.
0: Breakup ballads like Don't Speak, showcasing Gwen's heartbreak made into music.
21: Yeah.

0: it was so innocent. We didn't care, like, about what people would think. We were looking forward to the next, like, time we could find, like, another 10 cents on the ground of our car after rehearsal to go to Del Taco.
1: Here you are using tragedy as this propeller for kind of what became your mainstream beginning.
2: The band was always the most important thing. Even when we were broke, the band was the most important thing to all of us, for, you know, better or worse.
0: I stayed in the band so I could hang out with Tony still, even though he broke up with me. No, I'm kidding.
3: The soulful songwriting, unlocking a new level of meaning in their music.
0: When I discovered that I could write a song that just kind of channeled through me, that really expressed exactly what I was feeling, it was like this superpower that I just learned that I had. I mean, we broke up, and I wrote this really mean song about him called Happy Now. I'm like calling him up and like singing the lyrics over the phone, and he's like, that's really good.
3: Those songs skyrocketing the band to success. Now more than 20 years later, the band is back together for their Sphere residency.
0: When we do get back on stage, it is undeniable. There is a chemistry.
4: There's a real comfort, like, looking across the stage and seeing your friends for 4 decades.
1: Gwen, you're the first female artist to headline the Sphere. Congratulations.
0: Thank you. I'm just a girl. It's cool. I mean, honestly, I think that any human being to be able to headline the Sphere is just an honor. You know, it's the future.
3: The immersive experience extending beyond the Sphere. Where would the band, as they see for the first time their memories, now curated for adoring crowds.
5: It's been quite nostalgic.
2: It takes you back to those places.
3: The garage where it all started, recreated.
6: I've had this for, you know, 25 years. I had this custom made.
3: An early rehearsal ledger there, too.
0: You had to write your name and say, like, how much money you could pay that night for rehearsals. No and, like, way. Mine, you can see on there, it's like $3 that I actually got from my dad.
3: All among the special No Doubt experience at the Venetian, presented by Vibe.
1: This is the prom photo right here.
5: That is the actual photo.
0: The best part was that I was going to Cypress College at that point.
4: You were.
0: And I had to leave the prom to go home because by midnight. Because my dad was like, no, you got to come home. And I'm like, I graduated high school.
1: Yeah, I'm in college. I don't got curfew.
7: I can see every single person here.
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9: Ooh. Oh man, all of that.
10: It could be a bow,
9: yes.
10: Or it could,
0: like,
10: not.
0: It feels like a bow that might be untied.
11: Our thanks to Ashin Singh for that. And that is our show for this hour. I'm Lindsay Davis. Be sure to stay tuned to ABC News Live for more context and analysis of the day's top stories. 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Good night.

0: The biggest classic rock hits do just that. 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And on TuneIn's Classic Rock Hits, you'll find only the best in high-octane awesomeness. 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
9: 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I had a lot more responsibility.
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0: How do you beat Pat Summitt? 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
16: Nature Boy.
6: Nature Boy. Nature Boy.
8: You know this is not how life's supposed to be.
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13: Hey, I'm Maggie Brulee reporting from Svalbard. Wherever the story is, we'll take you there. You're streaming ABC News Live.
9: ABC News. I'm Dave Packer. President Trump arriving in China Wednesday ahead of a meeting with China's President Xi. ABC's Karen Travers.
10: Iran and the war is going to loom large, and the president's going to try to put pressure on China's President Xi to use his leverage over Tehran to try to get the war to end and try to get Iran to reopen the Strait of Hormuz. Now, he has tried that before. He has looked for China to use that leverage that they have as the biggest buyer of Iranian oil to put pressure on Iran, but it hasn't worked. China has not gotten involved at this point.
9: That war taking a toll on Americans' finances. ABC's Rebecca Jarvis.
20: A new poll shows that 75% of Americans say the war with Iran has had a negative effect on their financial situation. But it's not just energy-related categories. Housing costs, those prices are up 3.3% from a year ago.
9: Two Americans are on board the cruise ship with the outbreak of Hantavirus are in Atlanta getting monitored by health officials. The facility at Emory University is one of two facilities where cruise passengers are going. ABC's Faith Abube.
16: This is just one of 13 specialized units across the country that are equipped to manage infectious diseases like this one. And so officials here in the state of Georgia are reassuring the public here that there is no risk to the general public.
9: A group of black Alabama voters backed by the ACLU is fighting to block a move by state Republicans to reinstate a congressional map that had been ruled a racial gerrymander. This after the Supreme Court permitted Alabama to move forward with that map and eliminating a major black-held congressional district. Will this last-minute gerrymandering cost Democrats in November? Democratic Congresswoman Susan Delavin of Washington, who's chair of the Democratic Congressional Campaign Committee, says she's not concerned.
21: We are going to take back the majority in November. The American people are with us. We are on offense all across the country.
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9: The mayor of Arcadia, California has resigned after pleading guilty to acting as an illegal foreign agent for China. Prosecutors say Elaine Wang promoted Chinese propaganda. ABC's Alex Stone has more.
24: The information would allegedly come from China. They would put it up and then they would get praise from China for putting it up when they would let China know the number of views the stories were getting. In fact, according to prosecutors, she would say, "Thank you, leader," in her messages back to her Chinese handler when they would put up this propaganda.
9: SpaceX is rolling out a new and improved rocket touted to be the most powerful yet. The rocket's test flight is set for the SpaceX launch site in Starbase, Texas this month.
25: SpaceX set to debut a new version of the world's most powerful reusable rocket and spacecraft in a flight test that's scheduled for May 19th. Engineers have taken lessons from nearly a dozen earlier flights. The flight's success could be key to NASA's ongoing plan to return astronauts to the moon's surface and create a permanent moon base, building upon NASA's successful Artemis II lunar mission and flyby test flight. Michelle Franzen, ABC News.
9: Millions in the western states.

0: Minnesota. Health officials say there that say that the person might have been briefly exposed overseas to someone who tested positive after being on the cruise ship where that outbreak started. The person in Minnesota is among 18 people in 10 states being monitored who either returned home early from the cruise or traveled on a plane with a sick passenger. None are showing signs of illness. 16 former passengers from the ship are also being monitored in specialized units in Nebraska, including Jake Rosemarin, who gave a tour of his room in quarantine. Experts there say the hantavirus strain in question has been known about for 30 years.
1: In those 30 years, we have seen super spreader events, so clusters of one person infecting many others, but we have never seen a national, regional, or global pandemic. There's no reason to believe that it's going to happen with this outbreak, and that's why it's important to have a measured response in how we treat these individuals.
0: Illinois health officials are investigating a potential case of hantavirus that they say is not related to the cruise ship. They believe this potential case involves a variant found in the U.S., which the CDC is testing. A person involved was exposed to rodent waste and experienced mild symptoms. They are recovering at home.
2: It is sentencing day for Corey Richens, the Utah mom who killed her husband, then wrote a children's book about grief. Her three sons are making it clear they want her to remain behind bars for the rest of her life. The boys, now 13, 11, and 9, submitted statements saying they would be afraid if their mother was ever released from prison, worried that she'd hurt them. Prosecutors are seeking life without parole. She continues to deny having played any role in the death of her husband.
0: Well, the sheriff in charge of the investigation of Nancy Guthrie's disappearance is speaking out about his worries in the case and frustration over a perceived lack of progress. He talked to our station in Tucson. ABC's Melissa Adan reports.
3: More than 100 days ago, Nancy Guthrie disappeared. Police believe she was abducted from her Tucson, Arizona home on February 1st. Since then, Pima County Sheriff's Department has yet to publicly identify a suspect or locate the beloved mother and grandmother.
4: Every passing second to that family probably seems like 100 days.
5: Miss you.
3: Her daughter, Today Show host Savannah Guthrie, posting this emotional video tribute on Mother's Day, writing, "Noni, we miss you with every breath. We will never stop looking for you. We will never be at peace until we find you."
4: What we worry about is, are we moving this case forward every day? Is there something we're learning that we might be able to do more with? And that's what's happening, is until those detectives come to me one morning and say, "Sheriff, we're out of leads, we have nothing else to do," then I'll worry about it.
3: Pima County Sheriff Chris Nano says their main evidence is this surveillance video and that investigators are still processing DNA from the scene.
4: You know, I get the frustration. Everybody wants to know, right? What's going on? What do you have? But we have rules, and science has rules. They have guardrails in place to make sure that that science is solid, that they understand the importance of their DNA analysis.
6: The sheriff says calls to the tip line have slowed down, but investigators and the Guthrie family continue to plead for tips, asking the public to call 1-800-CALL-FBI or use the Pima County Sheriff's Department QR code and online submission portal. Melissa Adan, ABC News, Los Angeles.
2: Melissa, thank you. Now for a big announcement. If you are at work right now, like us, it is National Third Shift Workers Day. So fire up the coffee pot. Let's party.
0: If you haven't already, yeah, working the third shift is kind of a euphemistic way of saying you work overnight.
2: Yeah.
0: Some internet research came up with actual benefits of working this third shift. Okay, I think we all need to listen to this. First, cha-ching. The pay is often slightly higher around here. It's called the night differential.
2: Okay, I can get on board with that. And other benefits include fewer people and management being around, which means fewer interruptions. And those who drive often spend less time in traffic. Working at night also leaves your day free for stuff like childcare, doctor's appointments, and of course, sleep. I don't know. I would say sleep is hit or miss on this shift for sure. I'm running on just a few hours. One thing we do have on lock here, though, is the camaraderie. The researcher said that these overnight shifts, because of the closer teams, you get close with your people.
0: Team. Some people enjoy working in a quieter environment, so it's great for that. But yeah, the sleep is a tough one. Oof. We always start our day by saying, "And how much sleep did you get?"
2: Yeah.
0: And usually the response is, "You don't want to know."
2: Yeah. Too little.
0: That's what the coffee is for.
2: That's why they call us the insomniacs. products, right?
0: We got to embrace it, right? Coming up, getting your Amazon deliveries within minutes.

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1: And later in the skinny, why Savannah Bananas star Jackson Olsen is about to become an even bigger star. 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
27: We're back with video of those parachutes over Alabama. Two pilots were forced to eject yesterday after a mishap aboard their T-38. The pilots were taken to a medical facility, but will be okay.
28: Two passings linked to the NBA to report, starting with the death of Jason Collins, the league's first openly gay player. Collins played 13 years with six different teams. He announced he was gay in 2013 and retired the following year. In November, Collins announced he was battling an aggressive form of brain cancer. His family says he died yesterday at his Los Angeles home. Jason Collins was 47.
27: And police in Los Angeles are investigating the death of Memphis Grizzlies player Brandon Clark. The 29-year-old was found dead on Monday, sources saying there's no evidence of foul play. ABC's Will Reeve has the details.
0: The NBA community is mourning the death of 29-year-old Memphis Grizzlies player Brandon Clark. According to LAPD sources, Clark was found dead from a possible drug overdose. His body located at a home in the San Fernando Valley. Narcotics were also found at the scene, sources say. Clark's agency confirming his death in a statement, saying in part, "We are all beyond devastated by the passing of Brandon Clark. He was so loved by all of us here and everyone whose life he touched."
1: Brandon Clark from Vancouver and Gonzaga University.
0: The Grizzlies forward was picked in the first round of the 2019 NBA draft. He played with Memphis for all 7 years of his career and signed a four-year, $52 million extension with the team back in 2022. But Clark's career was recently plagued by injuries. He appeared in just two games this season. His sudden death comes just weeks after he was arrested in Arkansas near the Tennessee border and charged with possession and trafficking of a controlled substance. And the Memphis Grizzlies saying in a statement they're heartbroken by the tragic loss of Brandon Clark, calling him an outstanding teammate and an even better person. Will Reeve, ABC News, New York.
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22: Here's my LGBTQ. Where are you? Thank you very much. Thanks for coming out. And also coming to the show. Hey! Hey! Shut up! I'm pissed off so often lately, you guys, I swear. Because I'm a grown-ass woman in America and I'm paying attention. If I had known we were headed toward the Handmaid's Tale and I was going to be wearing that big red cape, I wouldn't have cut out carbs.
25: This is a cautionary tale, y'all.
29: Pablo Escobar was a psychopath with a God complex.
30: My real name was Juan Pablo Escobar, and I am the son of Pablo Escobar. Dear Killer Hernandez is very, very near to the life experience that I had. The level of violence that I witnessed was very, very accurate.
25: 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This can't be made up.
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28: Time
2: time now for The Skinny as we start with announcements from our parent company, Disney.
28: Yeah, it's called The Upfront, and for good reason. Stars were out in force in Manhattan, as we see in this clip from Disney, from Angela Bassett to Sarah Paulson to Shaquille O'Neal. And wait, Hannah? Wait a second.
2: I do think they had to have messed up the montage to throw me in there, but hey, I'll take it. That's right. I also wore florals for spring, and I gotta say, it was groundbreaking. And among the many things to look forward to in the coming year, the Grammy Awards airing live on ABC from LA, as well as next year's Super Bowl. And by the way, did we mention Monday Night Football coming to ABC and ESPN? Also on top of that, the 99th Oscars with Conan O'Brien returning for his three-peat as host.
28: Ooh, it's a big year. Lindsay Lohan was also on hand to promote her new Hulu project, Count My Lies, as was the cast of Abbott Elementary to promote their upcoming season 6.
2: Love Story star Paul Anthony Kelly also put in an appearance to announce his casting in season 13 of American Horror Story. I can't believe that show's already in its 13th season. Boy, it has been so popular. And Savannah Bananas, speaking of things popular, their second baseman, Jackson Olsen, was announced as one of the contestants for season 35 of Dancing with the Stars. But he has already showed off his moves on the field.
28: And we can't forget, you had a fun run-in with Mandy Moore.
2: I did. And you know what I have to say? I was starstruck. I had nothing to say to her other than, you're Mandy Moore.
28: I mean, she really is like the 90s, early 2000s queen.
2: And sweet as ever.
28: I'm sure. Yeah,
2: that picture might never see the light of day.
28: All right, next to our first look at this year's Sports Illustrated's iconic swimsuit issue.
2: This was great. So the models were also here in Manhattan visiting another icon, the Empire State Building.
28: Among the cover models, influencer and former Dancing with a Star contestant Alex Earle. I'm going to need her to drop that workout routine.
2: Right.
28: She looks amazing.
2: A lot of dancing, right? Dancing with the Stars. Plus former Disney Channel star Hilary Duff, too, mother of four, calling the experience incredibly empowering. And Emmy-winning comedian Tiffany Haddish, one of my favorites, said, if you believe in yourself enough, you can achieve anything.
28: And finally, from art imitating life, jumping full force into real life.
2: Yeah, Ted Lasso star Christo Fernandez has officially become a pro soccer player, signing with El Paso Locomotive after a two-month trial. Very cool.
28: Yeah.
2: Coming up, another major celebrity career transition. But this one is for a much higher calling, the high-powered beauty executive who's about to be ordained as a Catholic priest. That's next.
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11: Hi. When's the last time we dropped our things and went? Woke up somewhere that we both never been. Growing up doesn't mean
9: 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How are you?
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2: The Devil Wears Prada 2. Rated PG-13. Now play.
9: Is there anything about Pat Summitt fans would not know?
10: This is where my basketball career started.
11: Hard to believe, isn't it?
12: I had to work a lot harder. I had a lot more responsibility.
13: She could coach any team.
14: Pat put it out there that women can do whatever they want to do. She was such a radical. She saw beyond basketball.
13: How do you beat Pat Summitt? You don't.
15: What else do you need in your life?
16: Just more time.
17: She's on fire.
18: So the first step is using either a foundation, a tinted moisturizer, or a combination of both. So the first thing you do...
19: For decades, Scott Borba built an empire focused on teaching his followers how to maximize their beauty.
20: But now the former cosmetics titan and stylist to the stars is redirecting his light towards a far different mission, ministering to their souls.
21: This little compact here will last you months.
20: 20 years ago, Scott Borba built a cosmetics empire.
18: You can't obtain the look of beauty.
22: We ran around with the likes of, you know, Paris Hilton and parties with Kardashians. And I was a poster boy for luxury living.
20: That luxury famously including giving actress Mila Kunis a $7,000 diamond facial for the 2011 Golden Globe Awards. By 2019, he would build his e.l.f. Cosmetics into an industry titan, presiding over a beauty empire worth an estimated $3 billion. But now, Borba admits that living life in the fast lane was distracting him from heeding the call to religious life he says he first heard at the age of 10, which he resisted for decades, until he tells Catholic Wire Service OSV News he was struck with a sudden sense of misery.
22: I asked our Lord to help me be the man that he created me to be. And upon that instance, I had this massive flood of love and mercy that came into my life.
20: Following his plea of contrition, Borba found his way to the seminary for the Diocese of Fresno, California, and gave his entire fortune away to charity.
22: I live in a little tiny room with it's sparse, nothing in it. My life has been culled down to the bare minimum.
20: Now, at the age of 52, after years of study at St. Patrick's Seminary in Menlo Park, California, Borba is just days away from being ordained as a Catholic priest. It's an unusual path within the Catholic Church. The average age for new priests is just 33 years old. One professor of theology says only 3% of his current class of seminarians is over 50.
23: I think that a story like his is a great opportunity to inspire people, and certainly his call, I hope it's genuinely successful, because if it is, then he will hopefully bring in people to know Christ.
20: And as for Borba, he says he has finally found his joy.
22: I have never been happier in my life. Once I started to reorient myself, recalibrate myself with God's help to the focus, to him, the joy started coming.
20: Borba entered the seminary 10 years ago. He is set to be ordained as a priest for the Diocese of Fresno on May 23rd.
19: That is a pivot if I've ever seen one.
20: It really is. More news next. Stay with us.
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19: This morning on World News Now, President Trump arrives in China for a critical summit.
1: The war in Iran looming over it and putting a financial squeeze on Americans back home. What Trump is now saying about that economic pain as he's asked about his mounting costs of the Ballroom Project.
19: Also this morning, the heated hearing on Capitol Hill. FBI Director Kash Patel clashing with lawmakers over reports of his excessive drinking.
1: Plus, criminal...
4: ABC News, I'm Dave Packard. President Trump arriving in China Wednesday ahead of a meeting with China's President Xi. ABC's Karen Travers.
8: Iran and the war is going to loom large, and the president's going to try to put pressure on China's President Xi to use his leverage over Tehran to try to get the war to end and try to get Iran to reopen the Strait of Hormuz. Now, he has tried that before. He has looked for China to use that leverage that they have as the biggest buyer of Iranian oil to put pressure on Iran, but it hasn't worked. China has not gotten involved at this point.
4: That war taking a toll on Americans' finances. A new poll shows that 75% of Americans say the war with Iran has had a negative effect on their financial situation. Two Americans who on board that cruise ship with the outbreak of Hanna virus are in Atlanta getting monitored by health officials. One person's been experiencing symptoms and being held in a biocontainment unit. The other's considered a close contact. This is ABC News.
19: The president is being accompanied by several billionaire CEOs with trade and artificial intelligence on their minds. Trump is expected to call on China to urge Iran to reopen the Strait of Hormuz as the war drives up prices here at home, with inflation hitting a three-year high. ABC's Lionel Moyes has the latest.
11: This morning, President Trump arriving in China for his high-stakes summit with President Xi Jinping. Tech CEOs Elon Musk, Tim Cook, and others are among the business leaders joining Trump on the trip. Everything from tariffs to AI will be on the table, but overshadowing the summit, the war in Iran.
15: We're going to have a long talk about it. I think he's been relatively good, to be honest with you.
11: China buys more Iranian oil than any other country. Trump is expected to urge Xi to pressure Iran into reopening the Strait of Hormuz. The question will be, what does Xi want in return? It comes as new intelligence shows Iran's military capabilities appear stronger than the Trump administration has claimed. The New York Times reports Iran still has operational access to 30 of its 33 missile sites along the strait and retains 70% of its pre-war missile stockpile. The war also taking a toll on American consumers. Inflation rose last month by 3.8% compared to the same period last year. Energy prices fueling the surge, with gas up 28.4%. That's one factor driving up prices in supermarkets and restaurants.
26: All the lettuces, whether it be iceberg, romaine, field greens, they are high. Oranges are high. Tomatoes are almost over four times what they normally cost.
11: Before leaving for China, President Trump said higher prices here at home will not influence his negotiations with Iran.
15: The only thing that matters when I'm talking about Iran, they can't have a nuclear weapon. I don't think about American financial situation. I don't think about anybody.
11: The Pentagon now estimating the cost of the war so far at $29 billion. But other spending by the Trump administration is facing scrutiny. Records now show the cost to fix and paint the Lincoln Memorial reflecting pool could top $13 million, about seven times what the president said it would cost. And even some Republicans are now questioning the cost of the new White House ballroom. The president was asked about it yesterday.
15: I double the size of it, you dumb person. You are not a smart person.
11: President Trump said the $400 million ballroom would be privately funded, but then a Republican bill outlined $1 billion in taxpayer money for the project. The Secret Service says that money would pay for critical White House security upgrades, technology, and training.
19: All right, a lot to keep an eye on, Lionel. Yes. Thank you. Also making news, federal criminal charges in the deadly collapse of the Francis Scott Key Bridge in Baltimore. Six construction workers were killed when a cargo ship hit the bridge in 2024. The Singapore-based ship operator and an employee are accused of lying to investigators and knowingly using an improper fuel pump blamed for the crash. The charges follow a $2.25 billion settlement between the operator and the state of Maryland.
2: Another contentious hearing on Capitol Hill. This time, it was FBI Director Kash Patel clashing with senators as he pushed back on allegations of excessive drinking. Here's ABC's Jay O'Brien.
3: You still have the confidence of the president?
5: The fireworks on Capitol Hill. FBI Director Kash Patel grilled by Democrats about reports he has a drinking problem.
6: Episodes of excessive drinking, unexplained absences, and behavior that concern current and former FBI and DOJ officials. Is it your testimony that those allegations are categorically false?
7: Unequivocally categorically false.
6: And so there have been no occasions when your security detail had difficulty waking or locating you, is that right?
7: Nope, it's a total farce. I don't even know where you get this stuff, but it doesn't make it credible because you say so.
6: I'm not saying it, Director Patel. It's been written and documented.
7: You are literally saying it.
6: No, I'm saying that these are reports, Director Patel.
5: Patel drawing scrutiny after he was seen celebrating and pounding beers at the Olympics with the USA men's hockey team. The director insists he was in Milan on separate official business. He's now suing the Atlantic magazine after it reported on alleged bouts of excessive drinking.
6: Are you willing to take the test? It's called the audit test that members of our active duty military and others take to determine whether they have a drinking problem?
7: I'll take any test you're willing to take.
6: I will take it, Director Patel. I'll take it. You ready to take it?
7: Let's go.
6: Yes or no?
7: Let's go. Side by side.
6: I'll take it.
5: Senator Patty Murray seizing on reports that Patel hands out bottles of bourbon emblazoned with his name.
9: If you want to pass out liquor or pop bottles in a locker room, stick to podcasting.
5: Patel firing back with a slew of FBI crime stats.
7: This is what real leadership looks like at the FBI. Every one of you was given it. This is what's happened under my tenure at the FBI and the Trump administration. 20-point drop in the homicide rate. 45,000 violent offenders arrested last year.
9: I appreciate the work of our FBI agents. But leadership, serious leadership, is a concern.
10: More news. FDA Commissioner Dr. Marty McCarry has been forced out, turning in his resignation to President Trump. The two had clashed for months, most recently, sources tell ABC News, over McCarry's opposition to Trump's push to authorize fruit-flavored vapes. McCarry was concerned it could encourage their use in young people. On Capitol Hill, Jay O'Brien, ABC News.
19: All right, Jay, thank you. The mayor of Arcadia, California, has resigned and agreed to plead guilty to acting as an illegal foreign agent. Investigators say Eileen Wang was helping run a website which claimed to be a news source for Chinese Americans but was circulating propaganda for the Chinese government. Wang could face up to 10 years in prison.
2: A family in Chicago is celebrating the homecoming of their dog more than 2 years after he went missing.
19: Oh, I love this story. They say Pezcoy somehow got out of their yard in 2024, the family posting signs about his disappearance and never giving up hope.
2: Yeah, and it's a good thing they didn't, because that belief paid off last week when animal control in a city 60 miles south of Chicago called them saying they had the dog. The family's contact information was on the dog's microchip, which led to their reunion. They're now urging dog owners to keep their microchip information up to date. In fact, animal advocates say this is actually a really important time of year to update your pet's microchip with spring storms, summer events, and fireworks that oftentimes lead to animals running away or just going missing.
19: Yeah, better safe than sorry, for sure.
2: Most definitely. Don't give up that hope. Coming up, where police are warning to be on the lookout for a drunk deer.
19: Plus, remembering a former NBA star, the special honor for Jason Collins, and how he blazed a new trail inside professional sports.
2: But first, the frightening moment for a tractor trailer plowed into traffic. That's next. You're watching World News Now.

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21: Back now with a semi-truck slamming into stopped traffic in North Carolina. Nine people were injured when the big rig hit six vehicles. Two of those hurt had to be airlifted to hospitals, where they're reportedly in serious condition. The truck driver is facing charges for failing to reduce his speed.
22: Jason Collins is being remembered as a barrier-breaking athlete. During his 13-year pro career, he was the NBA's first player to come out as gay. And now his family says Collins has died after battling brain cancer.
23: Last night, a moment of silence before the Spurs-Timberwolves playoff game to honor Jason Collins.
24: He broke barriers that will positively impact the sports world for generations to come.
23: In 2013, Collins came out as gay.
25: Jason Collins becomes the first openly gay athlete to play in any of this country's four major professional sports.
23: Our George Stephanopoulos spoke with Collins hours after the announcement.
26: I think the country is ready for supporting an openly gay basketball player.
27: 12 hours later, how does it feel?
26: It's incredible. just try to live an honest, genuine life, and next thing you know, you have the president calling you.
0: And, what did he say?
26: He was incredibly supportive, and he was proud of me.
23: President Obama was one of many to praise Collins' decision. LeBron James said it was a strong thing to do. Kobe Bryant said don't suffocate who you are because of the ignorance of others.
6: One third of teenage suicides are over their sexuality, and I think this is going to make a huge difference in that number, and Jason's definitely going to save some lives.
23: Collins retired in 2014 and became a global ambassador for the NBA. His family announced last September that he had brain cancer. Jason Kidd, who played with and coached Collins, remembered his friend, saying Jason Collins was a pioneer. He had courage like you've never seen. Those who knew him were blessed to call him a friend. Jason Collins was 47.
22: Collins is survived by his husband. The NBA commissioner said he'll be remembered for breaking barriers and also for his kindness and humanity.
7: Most certainly. The man charged with stealing unreleased Beyonce music last year in Atlanta has pleaded guilty. Police say Calvin Evans stole two suitcases from a rental car in Atlanta last summer before Beyonce's Cowboy Carter shows. Inside the suitcases were hard drives containing Beyonce's music, show plans, and set lists. Under his plea deal, Evans will spend 2 years in prison and three more on probation.
22: Coming up, the larger-than-life reunion, how 90s rockers no doubt are taking on Sin City.
7: And later, an update on those beagles raised in a research facility now getting new homes. You're watching World News Now.
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0: It's the reunion that fans of No Doubt have been waiting years to see.
1: Yeah, this is such a fun throwback. The band is back together in their first Las Vegas residency, and they sat down with ABC's Ashan Singh.
2: Feeling like their hit song, Hella Good, once again. The multi-platinum rockers still dancing, this time at Las Vegas's one-of-a-kind immersive sphere.
3: None of this is real, by the way. This doesn't feel real. Yeah, it just doesn't. You're asking questions, surreal. And we're like, it doesn't feel like
2: anything. I don't think it's hit y'all that you guys are back together.
3: Yeah.
4: It'll hit tomorrow night.
2: After nearly 14 years apart, Gwen Stefani and her bandmates are part of a larger-than-life reunion.
5: You know, when we first decided to do this 8 months ago, Tom, Adrian, and I started getting together in Adrian's basement, and we just started jamming.
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7: And you're really lovely.
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7: No Holla Back Girl,
2: from Holla Back Girl. To No Doubt's ever-popular anthem, Just a Girl. But before making it big as a musician, she was just a girl in Anaheim, California. Her brother, starting the band in their garage in 1986, with bassist Tony Kanal, guitarist Tom Dumont, and drummer Adrian Young. The alt-rock band has gone on to sell over 33 million albums, while winning 2 Grammys and touring the world 4 times over. Now more than 20 years later, the band is back together for their Sphere residency.
3: When we do get back on stage, it is undeniable. There is a chemistry.
5: There's a real comfort, like, looking across the stage and seeing your friends for 4 decades.
2: Gwen, you're the first female artist to headline the Sphere. Congratulations.
3: Thank you. I'm just a girl. It's cool. I mean, honestly, I think that any human being to be able to headline the Sphere is just an honor. You know, it's the future.
2: The immersive experience extending beyond the Sphere. We're with the band as they see for the first time their memories, now curated for adoring crowds.
6: It's been quite nostalgic. It takes you back to those places.
2: The garage where it all started, recreated.
4: I've had this for, 25 years. I had this custom made.
2: An early rehearsal ledger there, too.
3: You had to write your name and say, like, how much money you could pay that night for rehearsals. No and, like, way. Mine, you can see on there, it's like $3 that I actually got from my dad.
7: But your love keeps on coming like the thunderbolt.
2: This residency at Sphere, does it feel like putting a bow on No Doubt, or does it feel like the next step for a band whose legacy is indomitable?
5: Mm. Oh man, all of that.
6: It could be a bow.
5: Yes.
6: Or it could,
3: like,
6: not.
3: It feels like a bow that might be untied.
1: Our thanks to Ashan. 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
3: 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Coming up, This Happened.

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29: We're back with This Happened, starting with a jaw-dropping rescue caught on camera.
30: And this happened in Chattanooga. Take a look at this. Newly released video from the police department shows Officer Eli Rogers arriving at the scene of a fire at an apartment building before firefighters got there.
31: Yeah, so he did what he had to do, running into that burning building onto the second floor to rescue a mother and her two children. Thanks to his bravery, no injuries were reported. Firefighters had that fire under control within 20 minutes. So
30: that's incredible.
31: Yeah, certainly was a team effort there. Next, to music stars coming to the rescue of beagles.
30: This happened in Madison, Wisconsin. Pop star Debbie Gibson and Black Sabbath co-founder Terry Butler came together to praise the ongoing efforts to find homes for 1,500 beagles that were purchased from a research facility.
31: Yeah, the two rock stars greeted the beagles that had been transported from the facility to the Humane Society, which is now giving them care and prepping them for adoption.
30: So cute.
31: Yes.
30: Next to the annual climb involving a pole slathered with lard, apparently.
31: Yeah, this is about to happen at the Naval Academy in Annapolis, Maryland. This video from last year should jog your memory. I mean, how could you forget this? First-year students attempt to climb this 21-foot lard-covered obelisk as they transition into upperclassmen. The idea is to use teamwork by building a human pyramid.
30: How do you even come up with this? That's my question. But anyway, this year's event is set for this morning at 8 a.m. Eastern. If you're interested in watching, it's going to be streamed live on YouTube.
31: I wonder how they decide who's the one on the top that climbs up the whole thing. But that's a celebration unmatched. Next, to a warning from police across the pond about drunk deer.
30: Yeah, this is happening in rural France. Drivers are being told to be on the lookout for erratic deer.
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0: But we have never seen a national, regional, or global pandemic. There's no reason to believe that it's going to happen with this outbreak, and that's why it's important to have a measured response in how we treat these individuals.
1: Illinois health officials are investigating a potential case of hantavirus that they say is not related to the cruise ship. They believe this potential case involves a variant found in the U.S., which the CDC is testing. The person involved was exposed to rodent waste and experienced mild symptoms. They are recovering at home.
2: It is sentencing day for Corey Richens, the Utah mom who killed her husband, then wrote a children's book about grief. Her three sons are making it clear they want her to remain behind bars for the rest of her life. The boys, now 13, 11, and 9, submitted statements saying they would be afraid if their mother was ever released from prison, worried that she'd hurt them. Prosecutors are seeking life without parole. She continues to deny having played any role in the death of her husband.
1: Well, the sheriff in charge of the investigation of Nancy Guthrie's disappearance is speaking out about his worries in the case and frustration over a perceived lack of progress. He talked to our station in Tucson. ABC's Melissa Adan reports.
3: More than 100 days ago, Nancy Guthrie disappeared. Police believe she was abducted from her Tucson, Arizona home on February 1st. Since then, Pima County Sheriff's Department has yet to publicly identify a suspect or locate the beloved mother and grandmother.
4: Every passing second to that family probably seems like 100 days.
5: Miss you.
3: Her daughter, Today Show host Savannah Guthrie, posting this emotional video tribute on Mother's Day, writing, "Noni, we miss you with every breath. We will never stop looking for you. We will never be at peace until we find you."
4: What we worry about is, are we moving this case forward every day? Is there something we're learning that we might be able to do more with? And that's what's happening, is until those detectives come to me one morning and say, "Sheriff, we're out of leads. We have nothing else to do," then I'll worry about it.
3: Pima County Sheriff Chris Nano says their main evidence is this surveillance video and that investigators are still processing DNA from the scene.
4: You know, I get the frustration. Everybody wants to know, right? Mm-hmm. What's going on? What do you have? But we have rules, and science has rules. Mm-hmm. They have guardrails in place to make sure that that science is solid, that they understand the importance of their DNA analysis.
3: The sheriff says calls to the tip line have slowed down, but investigators and the Guthrie family continue to plead for tips, asking the public to call 1-800-CALL-FBI or use the Pima County Sheriff's Department QR code and online submission portal. Melissa Adan, ABC News, Los Angeles.
2: Melissa, thank you. Now for a big announcement. If you are at work right now, like us, it is National Third Shift Workers Day. So fire up the coffee pot. Let's party.
1: If you haven't already, yeah, working the third shift is kind of a euphemistic way of saying we work overnight.
2: Yeah.
1: Some internet research came up with actual benefits of working this third shift. Okay, I think we all need to listen to this. First, cha-ching, the pay is often slightly higher around here. It's called the night differential.
2: Okay, I can get on board with that. And other benefits include fewer people and management being around, which means fewer interruptions. And those who drive often spend less time in traffic. Working at night also leaves your day free for stuff like childcare, doctor's appointments, and of course, sleep. I don't know. I would say sleep is hit or miss on this shift for sure. I'm running on just a few hours. One thing we do have on lock here, though, is the camaraderie. The researchers said that these overnight shifts, because of the closer teams, you get close with your people.
1: Team. Some people enjoy working in a quieter environment, so it's great for that. But yeah, the sleep is a tough one. We always start our day by saying, "And how much sleep did you get?"
2: Yeah.
1: And usually the response is, "You don't want to know."
2: Yeah. Too little. Too little.
1: That's what the coffee is for.
2: That's why they call us the insomniacs, right?
1: We got to embrace it, right? Coming up, getting your Amazon deliveries within minutes.
2: Plus, the sudden death of NBA star Brandon Clark, the investigation, and what police are saying.
1: And later in the skinny, why Savannah Banana star Jackson Olsen is about to become an even bigger star. You're watching World News Now.

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8: We're back with video of those parachutes over Alabama. Two pilots were forced to eject yesterday after a mishap aboard their T-38. The pilots were taken to a medical facility, but will be okay.
4: Two passings linked to the NBA to report, starting with the death of Jason Collins, the league's first openly gay player. Collins played 13 years with six different teams. He announced he was gay in 2013 and retired the following year. In November, Collins announced he was battling an aggressive form of brain cancer. His family says he died yesterday at his Los Angeles home. Jason Collins was 47.
8: And police in Los Angeles are investigating the death of Memphis Grizzlies player Brandon Clark. The 29-year-old was found dead on Monday, sources saying there's no evidence of foul play. ABC's Will Reeve has the details.
9: The NBA community is mourning the death of 29-year-old Memphis Grizzlies player Brandon Clark. According to LAPD sources, Clark was found dead from a possible drug overdose. His body located at a home in the San Fernando Valley. Narcotics were also found at the scene, sources say. Clark's agency confirming his death in a statement, saying in part, "We are all beyond devastated by the passing of Brandon Clark. He was so loved by all of us here and everyone whose life he touched."
3: Brandon Clark from Vancouver,
10: and Gonzaga University.
9: The Grizzlies forward was picked in the first round of the 2019 NBA draft. He played with Memphis for all 7 years of his career and signed a four-year, $52 million extension with the team back in 2022. But Clark's career was recently plagued by injuries. He appeared in just two games this season. His sudden death comes just weeks after he was arrested in Arkansas near the Tennessee border and charged with possession and trafficking of a controlled substance.
20: And the Memphis Grizzlies saying in a statement they're heartbroken by the tragic loss of Brandon Clark, calling him an outstanding teammate and an even better person. Will Reeve, ABC News, New York.
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8: When we come back, the big news involving the Super Bowl, the Grammys, and the Oscars.
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17: Yeah, it's called the Upfront, and for good reason. Stars were out in force in Manhattan, as we see in this clip from Disney, from Angela Bassett to Sarah Paulson to Shaquille O'Neal. And wait, Hannah? Wait a second.
16: I do think they had to have messed up the montage to throw me in there, but hey, I'll take it. That's right. I also wore florals for spring. And I gotta say, it was groundbreaking. And among the many things to look forward to in the coming year, the Grammy Awards airing live on ABC from LA, as well as next year's Super Bowl. And by the way, did we mention Monday Night Football coming to ABC and ESPN? Also on top of that, the 99th Oscars with Conan O'Brien returning for his three-peat as host.
17: Ooh, it's a big year. Lindsay Lohan was also on hand to promote her new Hulu project, Count My Lies, as was the cast of Abbott Elementary to promote their upcoming season 6.
16: Love Story star Paul Anthony Kelly also put in an appearance to announce his casting in season 13 of American Horror Story. I can't believe that show's already in its 13th season. Boy, it has been so popular. And Savannah Bananas, speaking of things popular, their second baseman, Jackson Olsen, was announced as one of the contestants for season 35 of Dancing with the Stars. But he has already showed off his moves on the field.
17: And we can't forget, you had a fun run-in with Mandy Moore.
16: I did. And you know what I have to say? I was starstruck. I had nothing to say to her other than, you're Mandy Moore.
17: I mean, she really is like the 90s, early 2000s queen.
16: And sweet as ever.
17: I'm sure.
16: Yeah, that picture might never see the light of day.
17: All right, next to our first look at this year's Sports Illustrated's iconic swimsuit issue.
16: This was great. So the models were also here in Manhattan visiting another icon, the Empire State Building.
17: Among the cover models, influencer and former Dancing with the Star contestant Alex Earle. I'm going to need her to drop that workout routine.
16: Right.
17: She looks amazing.
16: A lot of dancing, right? Dancing with the Stars. Plus, former Disney Channel star Hilary Duff, too, mother of four, calling the experience incredibly empowering. And Emmy-winning comedian Tiffany Haddish, one of my favorites, said, if you believe in yourself enough, you can achieve anything.
17: And finally, from art imitating life, jumping full force into real life.
16: Yeah, Ted Lasso star Christo Fernandez has officially become a pro soccer player, signing with El Paso Locomotive after a two-month trial. Very cool.
17: Yeah.
16: Coming up, another major celebrity career transition. But this one is for a much higher calling, the high-powered beauty executive who's about to be ordained as a Catholic priest. That's next.
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36: Bow to me.
37: What in the world is going on here?
38: Something was screaming at me no, but I ignored it.
39: There was brainwashing.
40: Mind manipulation. He was king. He was God.
41: Watching.
42: Damn, don't shoot God.
43: He had to be destroyed.
44: Nothing dies in nature.
45: So the first step is using either a foundation, a tinted moisturizer, or a combination of both. So the first thing you do...
17: For decades, Scott Borba built an empire focused on teaching his followers how to maximize their beauty.
16: But now the former cosmetics titan and stylist to the stars is redirecting his light towards a far different mission, ministering to their souls.
46: This little compact here will last you months.
17: 20 years ago, Scott Borba built a cosmetics empire.
45: You can't obtain the look of beauty.
47: We ran around with the likes of, you know, Paris Hilton and parties with Kardashians. And I was a poster boy for luxury living.
17: That luxury famously including giving actress Mila Kunis a $7,000 diamond facial for the 2011 Golden Globe Awards. By 2019, he would build his e.l.f. Cosmetics into an industry titan, presiding over a beauty empire worth an estimated $3 billion. But now, Borba admits that living life in the fast lane was distracting him from heeding the call to religious life he says he first heard at the age of 10, which he resisted for decades, until he tells Catholic Wire Service OSV News he was struck with a sudden sense of misery.
47: I asked our Lord to help me be the man that he created me to be. And upon that instance, I had this massive flood of love and mercy that came into my life.
17: Following his plea of contrition, Borba found his way to the seminary for the Diocese of Fresno, California, and gave his entire fortune away to charity.
47: I live in a little tiny room with it's sparse, nothing in it. My life has been culled down to the bare minimum.
17: Now, at the age of 52, after years of study at St. Patrick's Seminary in Menlo Park, California, Borba is just days away from being ordained as a Catholic priest. It's an unusual path within the Catholic Church. The average age for new priests is just 33 years old. One professor of theology says only 3% of his current class of seminarians is over 50.
48: I think that a story like his is a great opportunity to inspire people, and certainly his call, I hope it's genuinely successful, because if it is, then he will hopefully bring in people to know Christ.
17: And as for Borba, he says he has finally found his joy.
47: I have never been happier in my life. Once I started to reorient myself, recalibrate myself with God's help to the focus, to Him, the joy started coming.
16: Borba entered the seminary 10 years ago. He is set to be ordained as a priest for the Diocese of Fresno on May 23rd.
17: That is a pivot if I've ever seen one.
16: It really is. More news next. Stay with us.
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17: This morning on World News Now, President Trump arrives in China for a critical summit.
16: The war in Iran looming over it and putting a financial squeeze on Americans back home. What Trump is now saying about that economic pain as he's asked about his mounting costs of the Ballroom Project.
17: Also this morning, the heated hearing on Capitol Hill. FBI Director Kash Patel clashing with lawmakers over reports of his excessive drinking.
16: Plus, criminal...
3: ABC News, I'm Dave Packer. President Trump is on his way to China to meet with President Xi Jinping. It will be the leaders' sixth meeting. This time, the war in Iran likely to be on the minds of both leaders. ABC's Alex Prechet has more from the White House.
4: China is a major buyer of Iranian oil, and that has been a point with which the United States has tried to encourage China to help them gain leverage with Iran in striking some sort of peace deal here. The president, he said that a lot of things will be discussed between him and President Xi. He doesn't think that Iran is one of them.
3: Pentagon officials say the cost of the war in Iran has grown. It's now $29 billion. Testifying on the Hill, Defense Secretary Pete Hegseth asking Congress for nearly $1.5 trillion for defense for the 2027 budget. A new inflation report showing consumer prices rose 3.8% in April versus last year. At least 11 cases of Hantavirus are now confirmed. That's tied to a Dutch cruise in the Atlantic Ocean. This is ABC News.
17: The president is being accompanied by several billionaire CEOs with trade and artificial intelligence on their minds. Trump is expected to call on China to urge Iran to reopen the Strait of Hormuz as the war drives up prices here at home, with inflation hitting a three-year high. ABC's Lionel Moise has the latest.
5: This morning, President Trump arriving in China for his high-stakes summit with President Xi Jinping. Tech CEOs Elon Musk, Tim Cook, and others are among the business leaders joining Trump on the trip. Everything from tariffs to AI will be on the table, but overshadowing the summit, the war in Iran.
6: We're going to have a long talk about it. I think he's been relatively good, to be honest with you.
5: China buys more Iranian oil than any other country. Trump is expected to urge Xi to pressure Iran into reopening the Strait of Hormuz. The question will be, what does Xi want in return? It comes as new intelligence shows Iran's military capabilities appear stronger than the Trump administration has claimed. The New York Times reports Iran still has operational access to 30 of its 33 missile sites along the strait and retains 70% of its pre-war missile stockpile. The war also taking a toll on American consumers. Inflation rose last month by 3.8% compared to the same period last year. Energy prices fueling the surge, with gas up 28.4%. That's one factor driving up prices in supermarkets and restaurants.
7: All the lettuces, whether it be iceberg, romaine, field greens, they are high. Oranges are high. Tomatoes are almost over four times what they normally cost.
5: Before leaving for China, President Trump said higher prices here at home will not influence his negotiations with Iran.
6: The only thing that matters when I'm talking about Iran, they can't have a nuclear weapon. I don't think about America's financial situation. I don't think about anybody.
5: The Pentagon now estimating the cost of the war so far at $29 billion. But other spending by the Trump administration is facing scrutiny. Records now show the cost to fix and paint the Lincoln Memorial Reflecting Pool could top $13 million, about seven times what the president said it would cost. And even some Republicans are now questioning the cost of the new White House ballroom. The president was asked about it yesterday.
8: I doubled the size of it, you dumb person. You are not a smart person.
5: President Trump said the $400 million ballroom would be privately funded, but then a Republican bill outlined $1 billion in taxpayer money for the project. The Secret Service says that money would pay for critical White House security upgrades, technology, and training.
9: All right, a lot to keep an eye on, Lionel. Thank you. Also making news, federal criminal charges in the deadly collapse of the Francis Scott Key Bridge in Baltimore. Six construction workers were killed when a cargo ship hit the bridge in 2024. The Singapore-based ship operator and an employee are accused of lying to investigators and knowingly using an improper fuel pump blamed for the crash. The charges follow a $2.25 billion settlement between the operator and the state of Maryland.
10: Another contentious hearing on Capitol Hill. This time, it was FBI Director Kash Patel clashing with senators as he pushed back on allegations of excessive drinking. Here's ABC's Jay O'Brien.
11: You still have the confidence of the president?
12: The fireworks on Capitol Hill. FBI Director Kash Patel grilled by Democrats about reports he has a drinking problem.
13: Episodes of excessive drinking, unexplained absences, and behavior that concern current and former FBI and DOJ officials. Is it your testimony that those allegations are categorically false?
14: Unequivocally categorically false.
13: And so there have been no occasions when your security detail had difficulty waking or locating you, is that right?
14: Nope, it's a total farce. I don't even know where you get this stuff, but it doesn't make it credible because you say so.
13: I'm not saying it, Director Patel. It's been written and documented.
14: You are literally saying it.
13: No, I'm saying that these are reports, Director Patel.
12: Patel drawing scrutiny after he was seen celebrating and pounding beers at the Olympics with the USA men's hockey team. The director insists he was in Milan on separate official business. He's now suing the Atlantic magazine after it reported on alleged bouts of excessive drinking.
13: Are you willing to take the test? It's called the audit test that members of our active duty military and others take to determine whether they have a drinking problem?
14: I'll take any test you're willing to take.
13: I will take it, Director Patel. I'll take it. You ready to take it?
14: Let's go.
13: Yes or no?
14: Let's go. Side by side.
13: I'll take it.
12: Senator Patty Murray seizing on reports that Patel hands out bottles of bourbon emblazoned with his name.
15: If you want to pass out liquor or pop bottles in a locker room, stick to podcasting.
12: Patel firing back with a slew of FBI crime stats.
14: This is what real leadership looks like at the FBI. Every one of you was given it. This is what's happened under my tenure at the FBI and the Trump administration. 20-point drop in the homicide rate. 45,000 violent offenders arrested last year.
15: I appreciate the work of our FBI agents, but leadership, serious leadership, is a concern.
18: More news. FDA Commissioner Dr. Marty McCarry has been forced out, turning in his resignation to President Trump. The two had clashed for months, most recently, sources tell ABC News, over McCarry's opposition to Trump's push to authorize fruit-flavored vapes. McCarry was concerned it could encourage their use in young people. On Capitol Hill, Jay O'Brien, ABC News.
9: All right, Jay, thank you. The mayor of Arcadia, California, has resigned and agreed to plead guilty to acting as an illegal foreign agent. Investigators say Eileen Wang was helping run a website which claimed to be a news source for Chinese Americans but was circulating propaganda for the Chinese government. Wang could face up to 10 years in prison.
10: A family in Chicago is celebrating the homecoming of their dog more than 2 years after he went missing.
9: Oh, I love this story. They say Pezcoy somehow got out of their yard in 2024, the family posting signs about his disappearance and never giving up hope.
10: Yeah, and it's a good thing they didn't, because that belief paid off last week when animal control in a city 60 miles south of Chicago called them saying they had the dog. The family's contact information was on the dog's microchip, which led to their reunion. They're now urging dog owners to keep their microchip information up to date. In fact, animal advocates say this is actually a really important time of year to update your pet's microchip with spring storms, summer events, and fireworks that oftentimes lead to animals running away or just going missing.
9: Yeah, better safe than sorry for sure.
10: Most definitely. Don't give up that hope. Coming up, where police are warning to be on the lookout for a drunk deer.
9: Plus, remembering a former NBA star, the special honor for Jason Collins and how he blazed a new trail inside professional sports.
10: But first, the frightening moment for a tractor trailer plowed into traffic. That's next. You're watching World News Now.
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32: All right, where's my LGBTQ? Where are you? Thank you very much. Thanks for coming out. And also coming to the show. Hey! Hey! Shut up! I'm pissed off so often lately, you guys, I swear. Because I'm a grown-ass woman in America and I'm paying attention! 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
39: You want to know what I've been doing for the last 4 years? 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
10: Back now with a semi-truck slamming into stopped traffic in North Carolina. Nine people were injured when the big rig hit six vehicles. Two of those hurt had to be airlifted to hospitals, where they're reportedly in serious condition. The truck driver is facing charges for failing to reduce his speed.
9: Jason Collins is being remembered as a barrier-breaking athlete. During his 13-year pro career, he was the NBA's first player to come out as gay. And now his family says Collins has died after battling brain cancer.
0: Last night, a moment of silence before the Spurs-Timberwolves playoff game to honor Jason Collins.
1: He broke barriers that will positively impact the sports world for generations to come.
0: In 2013, Collins came out as gay.
3: Jason Collins becomes the first openly gay athlete to play in any of this country's four major professional sports.
0: Our George Stephanopoulos spoke with Collins hours after the announcement.
4: I think the country is ready for supporting an openly gay basketball player.
5: 12 hours later, how does it feel?
4: It's incredible. You just try to live an honest, genuine life, and next thing you know, you have the president calling you.
5: And, what did he say?
4: He was incredibly supportive, and he was proud of me.
0: President Obama was one of many to praise Collins' decision. LeBron James said it was a strong thing to do. Kobe Bryant said don't suffocate who you are because of the ignorance of others.
6: One third of teenage suicides are over their sexuality, and I think this is going to make a huge difference in that number, and Jason's definitely going to save some lives.
0: Collins retired in 2014 and became a global ambassador for the NBA. His family announced last September that he had brain cancer. Jason Kidd, who played with and coached Collins, remembered his friend, saying Jason Collins was a pioneer. He had courage like you've never seen. Those who knew him were blessed to call him a friend. Jason Collins was 47.
9: Collins is survived by his husband. The NBA commissioner said he'll be remembered for breaking barriers and also for his kindness and humanity.
10: Most certainly. The man charged with stealing unreleased Beyonce music last year in Atlanta has pleaded guilty. Police say Calvin Evans stole two suitcases from a rental car in Atlanta last summer before Beyonce's Cowboy Carter shows. Inside the suitcases were hard drives containing Beyonce's music, show plans, and set lists. Under his plea deal, Evans will spend 2 years in prison and three more on probation.
9: Coming up, the larger-than-life reunion, how 90s rockers, no doubt, are taking on Sin City.
10: And later, an update on those beagles raised in a research facility now getting new homes. You're watching World News Now.
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25: 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You're trying to steal my husband.
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29: At the Lebanese border with Syria, I'm James Longman. Wherever the story is, we'll take you there. 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

0: It's the reunion that fans of No Doubt have been waiting years to see.
1: Yeah, this is such a fun throwback. The band is back together in their first Las Vegas residency, and they sat down with ABC's Ashan Singh.
2: Feeling like their hit song, Hella Good, once again. The multi-platinum rockers still dancing, this time at Las Vegas's one-of-a-kind immersive sphere.
3: None of this is real, by the way. This doesn't feel real. Yes. It just doesn't. You're asking questions, and we're like, blah, blah, blah. It doesn't feel like
2: I don't think it's hit y'all that you guys are back together.
3: Yeah.
4: It'll hit tomorrow night.
2: After nearly 14 years apart, Gwen Stefani and her bandmates are part of a larger-than-life reunion.
5: You know, when we first decided to do this 8 months ago, Tom, Adrian, and I started getting together in Adrian's basement, and we just started jamming.
6: We're almost playing as good as we used to.
2: Underneath it all, they're now bringing their greatest hits and a museum-grade collection of memorabilia to fans.
5: It's overwhelming for us, and Gwen's seeing it for the first time right now.
3: I'm just like, is this real?
2: Frontwoman Gwen Stefani, known today for her solo mega hits. No Holla Back Girl, from Holla Back Girl. To No Doubt's ever-popular anthem, Just a Girl. But before making it big as a musician, she was just a girl in Anaheim, California. Her brother, starting the band in their garage in 1986, with bassist Tony Kanal, guitarist Tom Dumont, and drummer Adrian Young. The alt-rock band has gone on to sell over 33 million albums, while winning 2 Grammys and touring the world 4 times over. Now more than 20 years later, the band is back together for their Sphere residency.
3: When we do get back on stage, it is undeniable. There is a chemistry.
5: There's a real comfort, like, looking across the stage and seeing your friends for 4 decades.
2: Gwen, you're the first female artist to headline the Sphere. Congratulations.
3: Thank you. I'm just a girl. It's cool. I mean, honestly, I think that any human being to be able to headline the Sphere is just an honor. You know, it's the future.
2: The immersive experience extending beyond the Sphere. Where would the band, as they see for the first time their memories, now curated for adoring crowds.
6: It's been quite nostalgic. It takes you back to those places.
2: The garage where it all started, recreated.
4: I've had this for, 25 years. I had this custom made.
2: An early rehearsal ledger there, too.
3: You had to write your name and say, like, how much money you could pay that night for rehearsals. No and, like, way. Mine, you can see on there, it's like $3 that I actually got from my dad. But your love keeps on coming like the
2: thunderbolt. This residency at Sphere, does it feel like putting a bow on No Doubt, or does it feel like the next step for a band whose legacy is indomitable?
4: Mm. Oh man, all of that.
6: It could be a bow.
4: Yes.
6: Or it could,
3: like,
6: not.
3: It feels like a bow that might be untied.
1: Our thanks to Ashan. Such an iconic group, and those songs are definitely going to be stuck in my head the rest of the day.
0: Oh yeah. Coming up, this happened.
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26: Good morning, Lieutenant. Do you have good news to share with me?
27: I'm surprised. You working with the police?
26: Well, you know, free coffee.
28: I can make you melt. Got a high-profile murder on our hands.
29: Do we have your attention now? Catch me if
26: you can. Our killer was also a sprinter.
30: See if we can track her down.
31: Track her down.
26: You can do this all day?
31: I'll stop.
26: I think that's for the best.
1: We're back with This Happened, starting with a jaw-dropping rescue caught on camera.
32: And this happened in Chattanooga. Take a look at this. Newly released video from the police department shows Officer Eli Rogers arriving at the scene of a fire at an apartment building before firefighters got there.
1: Yeah, so he did what he had to do, running into that burning building onto the second floor to rescue a mother and her two children. Thanks to his bravery, no injuries were reported. Firefighters had that fire under control within 20 minutes. So
32: that's incredible.
1: Yeah, certainly was a team effort there. Next, to music stars coming to the rescue of beagles.
32: This happened in Madison, Wisconsin. Pop star Debbie Gibson and Black Sabbath co-founder Terry Butler came together to praise the ongoing efforts to find homes for 1,500 beagles that were purchased from a research facility.
1: Yeah, the two rock stars greeted the beagles that had been transported from the facility to the Humane Society, which is now giving them care and prepping them for adoption.
32: So cute.
1: Yes.
32: Next to the annual climb involving a pole slathered with lard, apparently.
1: Yeah, this is about to happen at the Naval Academy in Annapolis, Maryland. This video from last year should jog your memory. I mean, how could you forget this? First-year students attempt to climb this 21-foot lard-covered obelisk as they transition into upperclassmen. The idea is to use teamwork by building a human pyramid.
32: How do you even come up with this? That's my question. But anyway, this year's event is set for this morning at 8 a.m. Eastern. If you're interested in watching, it's going to be streamed live on YouTube.
1: I wonder how they decide who's the one on the top that climbs up the whole thing. But that's a celebration unmatched. Next, to a warning from police across the pond about drunk deer.
32: Yeah, this is happening in rural France. Drivers are being told to be on the lookout for erratic deer that can be even more.
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0: It's good to be home.
2: It feels like home.
3: Hi.

0: and also claims the company and the ship's technical supervisor falsified inspection records.
1: If the DOJ wouldn't have found what was going on and brought these charges, we would have never seen the purposeful destruction of materials, the purposeful hiding of what really caused this tragedy.
0: Synergy denies the allegations, saying the NTSB identified the probable cause of the incident was a loss of electrical power due to a loose signal wire connection, a defect outside of Synergy Marine's control. The indictment comes on the same day Maryland reached a $2 billion settlement with Synergy and the owner of the ship. The new Key Bridge is expected to cost up to $5 billion and won't open until late 2030.
2: Today is sentencing day for Corey Richens, the Utah mother who fatally poisoned her husband, then wrote a book about grief. Her sons, ages 13, 11, and 9, have submitted statements saying they would be afraid if their mother was ever released from prison. Prosecutors are seeking life without parole.
0: Police in Los Angeles say there's no evidence of foul play after the death of NBA player Brandon Clark. The 29-year-old was found dead from a possible drug overdose. Sources say narcotics were found at the scene.
2: Now to the debate over artificial intelligence taking away jobs, this time in Hollywood. Critics voicing concern about the future, but some A-list actors are now striking a different tone.
3: This morning, actress Demi Moore weighing in on the artificial intelligence debate, saying Hollywood should not fight AI, but work with it.
4: AI is here, and so to fight it is to, in a sense, to fight something that is a battle that we will lose. So to find ways in which we can work with it, I think is a more valuable path to take.
3: Sandra Bullock recently making similar comments.
5: We have to lean into it. We have to use it in a really constructive and creative way, make it our friend.
3: AI critics say the technology has been trained on copyrighted work and could be used to cut thousands of jobs across the entertainment industry. Netflix recently acquired an AI company that creates filmmaking tools aimed at lowering production costs. That company was founded by Ben Affleck. He argues AI does not pose a major threat.
6: I actually don't think it's very likely that it's going to be able to write anything meaningful, and in particular, that it's going to be making movies like from whole cloth, like Tilly Norwood. Like, that's bull. What it is going to be a tool, just like sort of visual effects. It'll save us a lot of money, a lot of time.
3: Affleck says talk about AI being inevitable feels less like reality and more like a sales pitch from big tech companies who have spent billions of dollars building it.
6: I think a lot of that rhetoric comes from people who are trying to justify valuations around companies where they go, we're going to change everything. In 2 years, there's going to be no more work.
2: Affleck's company reportedly sold for $600 million.
0: Time now for your Wednesday weather.
7: Good morning. We continue to watch the heat wave out west moving into parts of the Rockies during the day today. How about Denver? Could be challenging a record high both today and tomorrow, getting into the lower 90s. You'll continue these numbers around the century mark. In a place like Phoenix, Arizona, how about Rapid City getting up to about 82 tomorrow? That could tie or break a record. In addition to that, the heat and the high winds and the low humidity, we have fire weather concerns, red flag warnings in effect from Arizona all the way up to parts of Montana and the Dakotas. Meteorologist Jeff Smith, ABC News.
0: Coming up, a shortage of ink forces a popular snack to change its packaging.
2: Also ahead, the scam that nearly wiped out a woman's life savings.
0: And deliveries from Amazon getting even faster.

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2: 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Wherever the story is, we'll take you there. 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
3: We're back with another way the war in Iran is affecting consumer products. Because of a shortage of printing ink overseas, Japan's most popular potato chips will get new black and white packaging instead of brightly colored bags. There's also a shortage of Diet Coke in India because of the lack of aluminum for cans.
4: We turn now to Michigan and a new warning about scammers getting more sophisticated.
5: The woman in this story wants to hide her identity, but she's sharing just how easy it was to be convinced to hand over nearly all her life savings. She told our station in Grand Rapids it started with a pop-up on her iPad.
6: It said, call immediately. Mm-hmm. Call Apple. So I did, not knowing. And then that's when he said that there's illegal stuff going on your phone.
5: The person on the other end of the phone claimed to be Mark Gray, a top official at the Federal Trade Commission, who said her identity was being used by drug smugglers to buy cars and launder money.
6: To get my name cleared, I would have to take everything out of my accounts.
5: The scammers used urgency and some keywords to get her to comply.
7: That's what these scammers rely on, is urgency, fear, confusion.
5: She pulled out $170,000 from one bank and $60,000 from another. The scammers, four separate times, sent someone to her house to pick up the cash inside these boxes from the bank. During each pickup, the man impersonating the Federal Trade Commission official was on the phone with her.
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5: The fraudsters even made her sign a non-disclosure agreement.
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4: Coming up, the NFL heads to Paris.
3: But first, the director of the FBI grilled over allegations of excessive drinking.
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41: Is this hard to talk about?
42: Yeah,
43: Seattle ground, about to take off. It's going to be crazy. I did a kind of a bad thing.
44: So you hijacked the plane?
43: Yeah.
45: He hasn't flown an airplane before.
46: How did he get that plane in the airplane? How did no one know?
43: You think this thing can do a barrel roll?
47: Try to figure out how to use the autopilot first.
43: Boring.
48: He's going upside
49: holy
48: down.
49: Roll. Holy s***. Holy
48: s***. Can we cut the cameras?
43: This is probably like jail time for life, huh?
50: Today.
51: President?
3: We're back with FBI Director Kash Patel in the hot seat. He clashed with Democrats as he pushed back on allegations of excessive drinking. Patel, who guzzled beer at the Olympics, denied having a drinking problem, and he denied reports that his security detail had difficulty waking him up.
52: Are you willing to take the test that it's called the audit test that members of our active duty military and others take to determine whether they have a drinking problem?
53: I'll take any test you're willing to take.
52: I will take it, Dr. Director Patel. I'll take it. You ready to take it?
53: Let's go.
52: Yes or no?
53: Let's go. Side by side.
52: I'll take it.
3: Patel defended his performance, detailing the recent drop in crime.
54: We turn now to the tributes for a trailblazer in professional sports.
55: Last night, a moment of silence before the Spurs-Timberwolves playoff game to honor Jason Collins.
56: He broke barriers that will positively impact the sports world for generations to come.
55: In 2013, Collins came out as gay.
57: Jason Collins becomes the first openly gay athlete to play in any of this country's four major professional sports.
55: Our George Stephanopoulos spoke with Collins hours after the announcement.
58: I think the country is ready for supporting an openly gay basketball player.
59: 12 hours later, how does it feel?
58: It's incredible. You just try to live an honest, genuine life, and next thing you know, you have the president calling you.
59: And, what did he say?
58: He was incredibly supportive, and he was proud of me.
55: President Obama was one of many to praise Collins' decision. LeBron James said it was a strong thing to do. Kobe Bryant said don't suffocate who you are because of the ignorance of others.
60: One third of teenage suicides are over their sexuality, and I think this is going to make a huge difference in that number, and Jason's definitely going to save some lives.
55: Collins retired in 2014 and became a global ambassador for the NBA. His family announced last September that he had brain cancer. Jason Kidd, who played with and coached Collins, remembered his friend, saying Jason Collins was a pioneer. He had courage like you've never seen. Those who knew him were blessed to call him a friend. Jason Collins was 47.
3: The NBA commissioner said Collins will also be remembered for his kindness. On the court last night, Victor Wembanyama was back, and he scored 27 points as the Spurs blew out the Timberwolves.
0: And a headline from the NFL, the league's first game in Paris will reportedly see the Saints take on the Steelers, one of nine international games this season. The full schedule is out tomorrow.
3: Coming up, a new view from Mars.
0: Plus, the new survey finding Americans aren't having any fun anymore.
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6: Good morning, America.
0: Check the pulse. That is Sheryl Crow looking to have some fun. And apparently many Americans these days need to join her.
3: Yeah, apparently, because a new survey claims about half of all Americans feel their overall life is currently lacking in fun.
0: The factors include the higher cost of fun activities and, of course, our jam-packed schedules. Next, big news about a favorite actor from the series, Ted Lasso.
3: He's going pro.
7: Danny Rojas, Rojas!
8: You are a spirited fella, Danny.
7: Football is life!
3: Christo Fernandez is taking his catchphrase, football is life, literally. The actor has signed a contract with the pro soccer team El Paso Locomotive FC. He says he's chasing his dreams. Next, something to consider before snapping your next selfie.
0: Yeah, some experts claim people who flash a peace sign like that could potentially expose themselves to hackers who could use AI tools to copy your fingerprints. The warning has been around for years with lots of doubters, but some claim with the new technology, it's not worth the risk. Next, a new selfie from Mars.
3: It's from the rover Perseverance. NASA says this is the farthest west the rover has traveled. It was crushing a rock so scientists could analyze it. And finally, Bambi apparently had one too many.
0: Yeah, some deer in rural France are spinning in circles after getting drunk on fermented fruit. Police are now warning drivers to watch out for the drunk deer. Headlines next.
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3: Checking more top stories, President Trump is arriving in China this morning. He's expected to ask President Xi to urge Iran to reopen the Strait of Hormuz. And as inflation in the U.S. hits a three-year high, Trump says he's not thinking about the financial situation of Americans as he negotiates an end to the war.
15: Jeffrey Epstein survivors gave emotional testimony and demanded answers at a public hearing in Florida before House lawmakers. The top Democrat on the Oversight Committee says he wants former Attorney General Merrick Garland to testify about why little to nothing was done to bring justice for Epstein's victims.
3: Officials say the man killed on this runway at Denver's airport when a plane hit him died by suicide. Police say it took him just 15 seconds to scale an 8-foot fence despite the barbed wire.
15: Today's weather, a new storm system rolls into the Northwest and rain and scattered storms from the mid-Atlantic to New England later.
3: And finally, one man beginning a new chapter of his life.
15: Talk about a change of pace.
16: This little compact here will last you months.
17: 20 years ago, Scott Borba built a cosmetics empire.
18: You can't obtain the look of beauty.
19: We ran around with the likes of, you know, Paris Hilton and parties with Kardashians. And I was a poster boy for luxury living.
17: That luxury famously including giving actress Mila Kunis a $7,000 diamond facial for the 2011 Golden Globe Awards. By 2019, he would build his e.l.f. Cosmetics into an industry titan, presiding over a beauty empire worth an estimated $3 billion. But now, Borba admits that living life in the fast lane was distracting him from heeding the call to religious life he says he first heard at the age of 10, which he resisted for decades, until he tells Catholic Wire Service OSV News he was struck with a sudden sense of misery.
19: I asked our Lord to help me be the man that he created me to be. And upon that instance, I had this massive flood of love and mercy that came into my life.
17: Following his plea of contrition, Borba found his way to the seminary for the Diocese of Fresno, California, and gave his entire fortune away to charity.
19: I live in a little tiny room with it's sparse, nothing in it. My life has been culled down to the bare minimum.
17: Now, at the age of 52, after years of study at St. Patrick's Seminary in Menlo Park, California, Borba is just days away from being ordained as a Catholic priest. It's an unusual path within the Catholic Church. The average age for new priests is just 33 years old. And as for Borba, he says he has finally found his joy.
19: I have never been happier in my life.
15: Oh, happy to see him happy.
3: Yeah, just the pivot of a lifetime.
15: No kidding. That's your Good Morning America First Look.
3: Have a great day, everyone.
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15: Right now on Good Morning America First Look, President Trump kicking off his long-awaited summit with the president of China. But the war in Iran taking center stage, including new intelligence on Iran's military capabilities. Plus, Trump's comment here at home about higher gas and food prices.
3: The urgent rescue after a small plane crashes off the coast of Central Florida.
15: The criminal charges now.
2: ABC News, I'm Dave Packer. President Trump arriving in China Wednesday ahead of a meeting with China's President Xi. ABC's Karen Travers.
21: Iran and the war is going to loom large, and the president's going to try to put pressure on China's President Xi to use his leverage over Tehran to try to get the war to end and try to get Iran to reopen the Strait of Hormuz. Now, he has tried that before. He has looked for China to use that leverage that they have as the biggest buyer of Iranian oil to put pressure on Iran, but it hasn't worked. China has not gotten involved at this point.
2: That war taking a toll on Americans' finances. A new poll shows that 75% of Americans say the war with Iran has had a negative effect on their financial situation. Two Americans who on board that cruise ship with the outbreak of Hanna virus are in Atlanta getting monitored by health officials. One person's been experiencing symptoms and being held in a biocontainment unit. The other's considered a close contact. This is ABC News.
15: Remarks about higher gas and food prices. Here's ABC's Lionel Moise.
22: This morning, President Trump arriving in China for his high-stakes summit with President Xi Jinping. Tech CEOs Elon Musk, Tim Cook, and others are among the business leaders joining Trump on the trip. Everything from tariffs to AI will be on the table, but overshadowing the summit, the war in Iran.
23: We're going to have a long talk about it. I think he's been relatively good, to be honest with you.
22: China buys more Iranian oil than any other country. Trump is expected to urge Xi to pressure Iran into reopening the Strait of Hormuz. The question will be, what does Xi want in return? It comes as new intelligence shows Iran's military capabilities appear stronger than the Trump administration has claimed. The New York Times reports Iran still has operational access to 30 of its 33 missile sites along the strait and retains 70% of its pre-war missile stockpile. The war also taking a toll on American consumers. Inflation rose last month by 3.8% compared to the same period last year. Energy prices fueling the surge, with gas up 28.4%. That's one factor driving up prices in supermarkets and restaurants.
24: All the lettuces, whether it be iceberg, romaine, field greens, they are high. Oranges are high. Tomatoes are almost over four times what they normally cost.
22: Before leaving for China, President Trump said higher prices here at home will not influence his negotiations with Iran.
23: The only thing that matters when I'm talking about Iran, they can't have a nuclear weapon. I don't think about American financial situation. I don't think about anybody.
22: The Pentagon now estimating the cost of the war so far at $29 billion. But other spending by the Trump administration is facing scrutiny. Records now show the cost to fix and paint the Lincoln Memorial Reflecting Pool could top $13 million, about seven times what the president said it would cost. And even some Republicans are now questioning the cost of the new White House ballroom. The president was asked about it yesterday.
23: I doubled the size of it, you dumb person. Double the size. You are not a smart person.
22: Trump said the $400 million ballroom project would be privately funded, but then a Republican bill outlined $1 billion in taxpayer money for the project. The Secret Service says that money would pay for critical White House security upgrades, technology, and training. Hannah, Rena.
15: Lionel, thanks. 11 people have been rescued after a small plane crashed about 50 miles off the coast of Central Florida. The twin-engine plane was traveling to the Bahamas when the pilot lost communication. The Coast Guard swooped in, saving everyone on board. An investigation is underway.
3: While health officials across the U.S. continue to monitor patients for hantavirus symptoms, there's word that a woman infected on that cruise ship in the Atlantic is critically ill in Paris. Three people have already died. Meanwhile, here at home, Minnesota is now among the states where at least 18 people are being monitored. They either returned early from the cruise or traveled on a plane with a sick passenger. Others remain in special units at the University of Nebraska Medical Center. Our Victor Oquendo spoke to an official there.
25: Any concern when it comes to asymptomatic spread?
26: So there's currently no evidence of asymptomatic spread, but again, it's important to be humble. We don't know everything about this virus. Yes, it's been around 30 years, but you can always be surprised with viruses. And that's why it's important to make sure that we have really good monitoring of these individuals, again, to protect them, but to protect their loved ones.
3: Meanwhile, officials say a potential case of hantavirus in Illinois is not the same strain.
15: Now to Baltimore, and criminal charges being filed for a deadly bridge collapse.
17: 2 years after the deadly collapse of Baltimore's Key Bridge, the Justice Department has filed criminal charges against the operator of the cargo ship that crashed into it, claiming the company ignored safety issues and lied to investigators. Prosecutors allege Synergy Marine failed to address long-standing problems on the dolly. They claim the use of improper fuel pumps crippled the ship's ability to restore steering power after two blackouts.
0: The indictment alleges that if the dolly had been using the proper fuel supply pumps, then the vessel would have regained power in time to safely navigate under the Key Bridge.
17: The ship slammed into a supporting column of the bridge, causing it to collapse, killing six construction workers who'd been filling potholes. The sole survivor clung to a piece of steel in the water after escaping his work truck through its manual windows. The indictment also claims the company and the ship's technical supervisor falsified inspection records.
1: If the DOJ wouldn't have found what was going on and brought these charges, we would have never seen the purposeful destruction of materials, the purposeful hiding of what really caused this tragedy.
17: Synergy denies the allegations, saying the NTSB identified the probable cause of the incident was a loss of electrical power due to a loose signal wire connection, a defect outside of Synergy Marine's control. The indictment comes on the same day Maryland reached a $2 billion settlement with Synergy and the owner of the ship.
15: The new Key Bridge is expected to cost up to $5 billion and won't open until late 2030.
3: Today is sentencing day for Corey Richens, the Utah mother who fatally poisoned her husband, then wrote a book about grief. Her sons, ages 13, 11, and 9, have submitted statements saying they would be afraid if their mother was ever released from prison. Prosecutors are seeking life without parole.
15: Police in Los Angeles say there's no evidence of foul play after the death of NBA player Brandon Clark. The 29-year-old was found dead from a possible drug overdose. Sources say narcotics were found at the scene.
3: Now to the debate over artificial intelligence taking away jobs, this time in Hollywood. Critics voicing concern about the future, but some A-list actors are now striking a different tone.
5: This morning, actress Demi Moore weighing in on the artificial intelligence debate, saying Hollywood should not fight AI, but work with it.
6: AI is here, and so to fight it is to, in a sense, to fight something that is a battle that we will lose. So to find ways in which we can work with it, I think is a more valuable path to take.
5: Sandra Bullock recently making similar comments.
7: We have to lean into it. We have to use it in a really constructive and creative way, make it our friend.
5: AI critics say the technology has been trained on copyrighted work and could be used to cut thousands of jobs across the entertainment industry. Netflix recently acquired an AI company that creates filmmaking tools aimed at lowering production costs. That company was founded by Ben Affleck. He argues AI does not pose a major threat.
8: I actually don't think it's very likely that it's going to be able to write anything meaningful, and in particular, that it's going to be making movies like from whole cloth, like Tilly Norwood. Like, that's bull. But this is going to be a tool, just like sort of visual effects. It'll save us a lot of money, a lot of time.
5: Affleck says talk about AI being inevitable feels less like reality and more like a sales pitch from big tech companies who have spent billions of dollars building it.
8: I think a lot of that rhetoric comes from people who are trying to justify valuations around companies where they go, we're going to change everything. In 2 years, there's going to be no more work.
3: Affleck's company reportedly sold for $600 million.
15: Time now for your Wednesday weather.
9: Good morning. We continue to watch the heat wave out west moving into parts of the Rockies during the day today. How about Denver? Could be challenging a record high both today and tomorrow, getting into the lower 90s. You'll continue these numbers around the century mark. In a place like Phoenix, Arizona, how about Rapid City getting up to about 82 tomorrow? That could tie or break a record. In addition to that, the heat and the high winds and the low humidity, we have fire weather concerns, red flag warnings in effect from Arizona all the way up to parts of Montana and the Dakotas. Meteorologist Jeff Smith, ABC News.
3: Coming up, a shortage of ink forces a popular snack to change its packaging.
4: Also ahead, the scam that nearly wiped out a woman's life savings.
3: And deliveries from Amazon getting even faster.
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55: Reporting from the fire line of the Franklin Fire in Malibu, California, I'm Trevor Ault. Wherever the story is, we'll take you there. 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
3: We're back with another way the war in Iran is affecting consumer products. Because of a shortage of printing ink overseas, Japan's most popular potato chips will get new black and white packaging instead of brightly colored bags. There's also a shortage of Diet Coke in India because of the lack of aluminum for cans.
56: We turn now to Michigan and a new warning about scammers getting more sophisticated.
5: The woman in this story wants to hide her identity, but she's sharing just how easy it was to be convinced to hand over nearly all her life savings. She told our station in Grand Rapids it started with a pop-up on her iPad. It said, call immediately. Mm-hmm. Call Apple. So I did, not knowing. And then that's when he said that there's illegal stuff going on your phone. The person on the other end of the phone claimed to be Mark Gray, a top official at the Federal Trade Commission, who said her identity was being used by drug smugglers to buy cars and launder money. To get my name cleared, I would have to take everything out of my accounts. The scammers used urgency and some key words to get her to comply.
6: That's what these scammers rely on is urgency, fear, confusion.
5: She pulled out $170,000 from one bank and $60,000 from another. The scammers, four separate times, sent someone to her house to pick up the cash inside these boxes from the bank.
0: During each pickup, the man impersonating the Federal Trade Commission official was on the phone with her.
1: So we're seeing is the fraudsters are actually directly coaching, right, the victims of these scams to say those different scenarios to actually bypass our different processes and controls that we have here at the bank.
0: The fraudsters even made her sign a non-disclosure agreement.
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56: We're back with FBI Director Kash Patel in the hot seat. He clashed with Democrats as he pushed back on allegations of excessive drinking. Patel, who guzzled beer at the Olympics, denied having a drinking problem, and he denied reports that his security detail had difficulty waking him up.
9: Are you willing to take the test, that it's called the audit test, that members of our active duty military and others take to determine whether they have a drinking problem?
10: I'll take any test you're willing to take.
9: I will take it, Director Patel. I'll take it. You ready to take it?
10: Let's go.
9: Yes or no?
10: Let's go. Side by side.
9: I'll take it.
56: Patel defended his performance, detailing the recent drop in crime.
3: We turn now to the tributes for a trailblazer in professional sports.
5: Last night, a moment of silence before the Spurs-Timberwolves playoff game to honor Jason Collins.
11: He broke barriers that will positively impact the sports world for generations to come.
5: In 2013, Collins came out as gay.
12: Jason Collins becomes the first openly gay athlete to play in any of this country's four major professional sports.
5: Our George Stephanopoulos spoke with Collins hours after the announcement.
13: I think the country is ready for supporting an openly gay basketball player.
14: 12 hours later, how does it feel?
13: It's incredible. You just try to live an honest, genuine life, and next thing you know, you have the president calling you.
14: And, what did he say?
13: He was incredibly supportive, and he was proud of me.
5: President Obama was one of many to praise Collins' decision. LeBron James said it was a strong thing to do. Kobe Bryant said don't suffocate who you are because of the ignorance of others.
15: One-third of teenage suicides are over their sexuality, and I think this is going to make a huge difference in that number, and Jason's definitely going to save some lives.
5: Collins retired in 2014 and became a global ambassador for the NBA. His family announced last September that he had brain cancer. Jason Kidd, who played with and coached Collins, remembered his friend, saying Jason Collins was a pioneer. He had courage like you've never seen. Those who knew him were blessed to call him a friend. Jason Collins was 47.
3: The NBA commissioner said Collins will also be remembered for his kindness.
0: On the court last night, Victor Wembanyama was back, and he scored 27 points as the Spurs blew out the Timberwolves. And a headline from the NFL, the league's first game in Paris will reportedly see the Saints take on the Steelers, one of nine international games this season. The full schedule is out tomorrow.
3: Coming up, a new view from Mars.
0: Plus, the new survey finding Americans aren't having any fun anymore.
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27: All right, where's my LGBTQ? Where are you? Thank you very much. Thanks for coming out. And also coming to the show. Hey! Hey! Shut up! I'm pissed off so often lately, you guys, I swear. Because I'm a grown-ass woman in America and I'm paying attention! If I had known we were headed toward the Handmaid's Tale and I was going to be wearing that big red cape, I wouldn't have cut out carbs.
28: This is a cautionary tale, y'all.
29: Pablo Escobar was a psychopath with a God complex.
30: My real name was Juan Pablo Escobar, and I am the son of Pablo Escobar. Dear Killer Hernandez is very, very near to the life experience that I had. The level of violence that I witnessed was very, very accurate.
28: 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This can't be made up.
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32: 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ABC's David Muir, the most trusted anchor in America, the most watched anchor in America. 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
33: All I wanna do is have some fun.
3: Time to check the pulse. That is Sheryl Crow looking to have some fun. And apparently many Americans these days need to join her.
34: Yeah, apparently, because a new survey claims about half of all Americans feel their overall life is currently lacking in fun.
3: Factors include the higher cost of fun activities and, of course, our jam-packed schedules. Next, big news about a favorite actor from the series, Ted Lasso.
34: He's going pro.
35: Danny Rojas, Rojas, Danny Rojas.
36: You are a spirited fella, Danny.
35: Football is life.
34: Christo Fernandez is taking his catchphrase, football is life, literally. The actor has signed a contract with the pro soccer team El Paso Locomotive FC. He says he's chasing his dreams.
3: Next, something to consider before snapping your next selfie.
0: Yeah, some experts claim people who flash a peace sign like that could potentially expose themselves to hackers who could use AI tools to copy your fingerprints. The warning has been around for years with lots of doubters, but some claim with the new technology, it's not worth the risk. Next, a new selfie from Mars.
3: It's from the rover Perseverance. NASA says this is the farthest west the rover has traveled. It was crushing a rock so scientists could analyze it. And finally, Bambi apparently had one too many.
0: Yeah, some deer in rural France are spinning in circles after getting drunk on fermented fruit. Police are now warning drivers to watch out for the drunk deer. Headlines next.
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3: As he negotiates an end to the war.
0: Jeffrey Epstein survivors gave emotional testimony and demanded answers at a public hearing in Florida before House lawmakers. The top Democrat on the Oversight Committee says he wants former Attorney General Merrick Garland to testify about why little to nothing was done to bring justice for Epstein's victims.
3: Officials say the man killed on this runway at Denver's airport when a plane hit him died by suicide. Police say it took him just 15 seconds to scale an 8-foot fence despite the barbed wire.
0: Today's weather, a new storm system rolls into the Northwest and rain and scattered storms from the mid-Atlantic to New England later.
3: And finally, one man beginning a new chapter of his life.
0: Talk about a change of pace.
9: This little compact here will last you months.
0: 20 years ago, Scott Borba built a cosmetics empire.
10: You can't obtain the look of beauty.
11: We ran around with the likes of, you know, Paris Hilton and parties with Kardashians. And I was a poster boy for luxury living.
0: That luxury famously including giving actress Mila Kunis a $7,000 diamond facial for the 2011 Golden Globe Awards. By 2019, he would build his e.l.f. Cosmetics into an industry titan, presiding over a beauty empire worth an estimated $3 billion. But now, Borba admits that living life in the fast lane was distracting him from heeding the call to religious life he says he first heard at the age of 10, which he resisted for decades, until he tells Catholic Wire Service OSV News he was struck with a sudden sense of misery.
11: I asked our Lord to help me be the man that he created me to be. And upon that instance, I had this massive flood of love and mercy that came into my life.
0: Following his plea of contrition, Borba found his way to the seminary for the Diocese of Fresno, California, and gave his entire fortune away to charity.
11: I live in a little tiny room. With it's sparse, nothing in it. My life has been culled down to the bare minimum.
0: Now, at the age of 52, after years of study at St. Patrick's Seminary in Menlo Park, California, Borba is just days away from being ordained as a Catholic priest. It's an unusual path within the Catholic Church. The average age for new priests is just 33 years old. And as for Borba, he says he has finally found his joy.
11: I have never been happier in my life.
12: Oh, happy to see him happy.
3: Yeah, just the pivot of a lifetime.
12: No kidding. That's your Good Morning America First Look.
3: Have a great day, everyone.
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13: From ABC News, I'm Chuck Sievertson. Air Force One winging west, carrying President Trump to his summit in China. Expected to land in a few hours, ABC News Chief White House Correspondent Mary Bruce.
14: The president had high hopes for this trip, looking to reset this relationship. He's bringing with him over a dozen American business leaders, including Apple's Tim Cook and Elon Musk. On the agenda, everything from tariffs to AI, but the war with Iran looming large over all of this.
13: ABC's Selena Wang in Beijing right now.
15: What I'm hearing from experts on China is that while China does want this war to end, they really see all of this more as America's problem to solve. They don't want to get pulled in too deep. So they're happy to use this as an opportunity to appear statesmanlike, to encourage the war to come to an end. They have also had talks with top Iranian leadership. The Iranian foreign minister was hosted in Beijing not too long ago. But at the end of the day, they don't want to get dragged into this.
13: Doctors keeping an eye on 36 people in the U.S. who spent time on that cruise ship where hantavirus showed up. 18 are being monitored at home, while 18 more in facilities, like the quarantine unit at the University of Nebraska. Dr. Ali Khan is helping run it.
16: Our biggest concern with the Andes virus will always be about them getting sick first. It's always about the person, making sure that they stay healthy, and if they do develop symptoms, they get the best possible care in America. And then the second concern is that they don't infect anybody else.
13: South Carolina Republicans pushing back on calls to redistrict the state to make it easier for the GOP to pick up congressional seats. State Senate Majority Leader Shane Massey.
17: We are not Louisiana. We are not Alabama. We are not Mississippi. Our map is not unconstitutional.
13: Missouri's top court upholding a new map that could help Republicans. 11 people rescued by the Coast Guard after their small plane hit the water about 50 miles off the Florida coast. You're listening to ABC News.
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13: Sentencing set for today in the case of Corey Richens, the Utah mom convicted of killing her husband. After his death, she wrote a children's book about dealing with grief. Now her children, ranging in age from 13 to 9, have given statements to the court saying they're afraid of what their mom would do to them if she were ever released. Prosecutors want life without parole. Officials in Denver now say a man who was hit by a plane on the runway at Denver's airport died by suicide. Police investigating the death of an NBA player in L.A. Here's ABC's Alex Stone.
20: Memphis Grizzlies forward Brandon Clark was found dead inside of a home here in L.A. on Monday evening. According to LAPD sources, it's believed to have been a drug overdose and narcotics were found at the scene, according to sources. Clark had been recently arrested in Arkansas for drug trafficking, possession of drugs, and a police chase. He had not played much this season due to injury. The Memphis Grizzlies saying in a statement they are heartbroken by the loss of Clark, that he was an outstanding teammate and had a great impact on the Memphis community. Alex Stone, ABC News, Los Angeles.
13: The NBA also remembering Jason Collins. He was the first openly gay player in the league and passed away at the age of 47 after fighting brain cancer. Driverless car company Waymo now recalling nearly 4,000 of its robo-taxis. Some of them being used in Austin, Texas, have a problem where they drove into standing water and died. Waymo says it has figured out a fix. Chuck Sievertson, ABC.
3: Officials across the U.S. continue to monitor patients for hantavirus symptoms. There's word that a woman infected on that cruise ship in the Atlantic is critically ill in Paris. Three people have already died. Meanwhile, here at home, Minnesota is now among the states where at least 18 people are being monitored. They either returned early from the cruise or traveled on a plane with a sick passenger. Others remain in special units at the University of Nebraska Medical Center. Our Victor Okendo spoke to an official there.
1: Any concern when it comes to asymptomatic spread?
7: So there's currently no evidence of asymptomatic spread, but again, it's important to be humble. We don't know everything about this virus. Yes, it's been around 30 years, but you can always be surprised with viruses. And that's why it's important to make sure that we have really good monitoring of these individuals, again, to protect them, but to protect their loved ones.
3: Meanwhile, officials say a potential case of hantavirus in Illinois is not the same strain.
21: Now to Baltimore, and criminal charges being filed for a deadly bridge collapse. 2 years after the deadly collapse of Baltimore's Key Bridge, the Justice Department has filed criminal charges against the operator of the cargo ship that crashed into it, claiming the company ignored safety issues and lied to investigators. Prosecutors allege Synergy Marine failed to address long-standing problems on the dolly. They claim the use of

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0: up to $5 billion and won't open until late 2030.
1: Today is sentencing day for Corey Richens, the Utah mother who fatally poisoned her husband, then wrote a book about grief. Her sons, ages 13, 11, and 9, have submitted statements saying they would be afraid if their mother was ever released from prison. Prosecutors are seeking life without parole.
0: Police in Los Angeles say there's no evidence of foul play after the death of NBA player Brandon Clark. The 29-year-old was found dead from a possible drug overdose. Sources say narcotics were found at the scene.
1: Now to the debate over artificial intelligence taking away jobs, this time in Hollywood. Critics voicing concern about the future, but some A-list actors are now striking a different tone.
2: This morning, actress Demi Moore weighing in on the artificial intelligence debate, saying Hollywood should not fight AI, but work with it.
3: AI is here, and so to fight it is to, in a sense, to fight something that is a battle that we will lose. So to find ways in which we can work with it, I think is a more valuable path to take.
2: Sandra Bullock recently making similar comments.
4: We have to lean into it. We have to use it in a really constructive and creative way, make it our friend.
2: AI critics say the technology has been trained on copyrighted work and could be used to cut thousands of jobs across the entertainment industry. Netflix recently acquired an AI company that creates filmmaking tools aimed at lowering production costs. That company was founded by Ben Affleck. He argues AI does not pose a major threat.
5: I actually don't think it's very likely that it's going to be able to write anything meaningful, and in particular, that it's going to be making movies like from whole cloth, like Tilly Norwood. Like, that's bull. What it is going to be a tool, just like sort of visual effects. It'll save us a lot of money, a lot of time.
2: Affleck says talk about AI being inevitable feels less like reality and more like a sales pitch from big tech companies who have spent billions of dollars building it.
5: I think a lot of that rhetoric comes from people who are trying to justify valuations around companies where they go, we're going to change everything. In 2 years, there's going to be no more work.
1: Affleck's company reportedly sold for $600 million.
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6: Good morning. We continue to watch the heat wave out west moving into parts of the Rockies during the day today. How about Denver? Could be challenging a record high both today and tomorrow, getting into the lower 90s. You'll continue these numbers around the century mark. In a place like Phoenix, Arizona, how about Rapid City getting up to about 82 tomorrow? That could tie or break a record. In addition to that, the heat and the high winds and the low humidity, we have fire weather concerns, red flag warnings in effect from Arizona all the way up to parts of Montana and the Dakotas. Meteorologist Jeff Smith, ABC News.
0: Coming up, a shortage of ink forces a popular snack to change its packaging.
1: Also ahead, the scam that nearly wiped out a woman's life savings.
0: And deliveries from Amazon getting even faster.
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22: We're back with another way the war in Iran is affecting consumer products. Because of a shortage of printing ink overseas, Japan's most popular potato chips will get new black and white packaging instead of brightly colored bags. There's also a shortage of Diet Coke in India because of the lack of aluminum for cans.
23: We turn now to Michigan and a new warning about scammers getting more sophisticated.
24: The woman in this story wants to hide her identity, but she's sharing just how easy it was to be convinced to hand over nearly all her life savings. She told our station in Grand Rapids it started with a pop-up on her iPad.
25: It said, call immediately. Mm-hmm. Call Apple. So I did, not knowing. And then that's when he said that there's illegal stuff going on your phone.
24: The person on the other end of the phone claimed to be Mark Gray, a top official at the Federal Trade Commission, who said her identity was being used by drug smugglers to buy cars and launder money.
25: To get my name cleared, I would have to take everything out of my accounts.
24: The scammers used urgency and some key words to get her to comply.
26: That's what these scammers rely on, is urgency, fear, confusion.
24: She pulled out $170,000 from one bank and $60,000 from another. The scammers, four separate times, sent someone to her house to pick up the cash inside these boxes from the bank. During each pickup, the man impersonating the Federal Trade Commission official was on the phone with her.
27: So what we're seeing is the fraudsters are actually directly coaching, right, the victims of these scams to say those different scenarios to actually bypass our different processes and controls that we have here at the bank.
24: The fraudsters even made her sign a non-disclosure agreement.
23: Banks are reminding customers, send money only to people you know.
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23: Coming up, the NFL heads to Paris.
22: But first, the director of the FBI grilled over allegations of excessive drinking.
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23: We're back with FBI Director Kash Patel in the hot seat. He clashed with Democrats as he pushed back on allegations of excessive drinking. Patel, who guzzled beer at the Olympics, denied having a drinking problem, and he denied reports that his security detail had difficulty waking him up.
1: Are you willing to take the test, that it's called the audit test, that members of our active duty military and others take to determine whether they have a drinking problem?
2: I'll take any test you're willing to take.
1: I will take it, Director Patel. I'll take it. You ready to take it?
2: Let's go.
1: Yes or no?
2: Let's go. Side by side.
1: I'll take it.
23: Patel defended his performance, detailing the recent drop in crime.
22: We turn now to the tributes for a trailblazer in professional sports.
3: Last night, a moment of silence before the Spurs-Timberwolves playoff game to honor Jason Collins.
4: He broke barriers that will positively impact the sports world for generations to come.
3: In 2013, Collins came out as gay.
5: Jason Collins becomes the first openly gay athlete to play in any of this country's four major professional sports.
3: Our George Stephanopoulos spoke with Collins hours after the announcement.
6: I think the country is ready for supporting an openly gay basketball player.
7: 12 hours later, how does it feel?
6: It's incredible. You just try to live an honest, genuine life, and next thing you know, you have the president calling you.
7: And, what did he say?
6: He was incredibly supportive, and he was proud of me.
3: President Obama was one of many to praise Collins' decision. LeBron James said it was a strong thing to do. Kobe Bryant said don't suffocate who you are because of the ignorance of others.
9: One third of teenage suicides are over their sexuality, and I think this is going to make a huge difference in that number, and Jason's definitely going to save some lives.
3: Collins retired in 2014 and became a global ambassador for the NBA. His family announced last September that he had brain cancer. Jason Kidd, who played with and coached Collins, remembered his friend, saying Jason Collins was a pioneer. He had courage like you've never seen. Those who knew him were blessed to call him a friend. Jason Collins was 47.
22: The NBA commissioner said Collins will also be remembered for his kindness.
23: On the court last night, Victor Wembanyama was back, and he scored 27 points as the Spurs blew out the Timberwolves. And a headline from the NFL, the league's first game in Paris will reportedly see the Saints take on the Steelers, one of nine international games this season. The full schedule is out tomorrow.
22: Coming up, a new view from Mars.
23: Plus, the new survey finding Americans aren't having any fun anymore.
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13: The enthusiasm paid off.
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16: Star Wars The Mandalorian and Grogu. 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
18: All right, where's my LGBTQ? Where are you? Thank you very much. Thanks for coming out. And also coming to the show. Hey! Hey! Shut up! I'm pissed off so often lately, you guys, I swear. Because I'm a grown-ass woman in America, and I'm paying attention. If I had known we were headed toward the Handmaid's Tale, and I was going to be wearing that big red cape, I wouldn't have cut out carbs.
19: This is a cautionary tale, y'all.
20: Pablo Escobar was a psychopath with a God complex.
21: My real name was Juan Pablo Escobar, and I am the son of Pablo Escobar. Dear Killer Hernandez is very, very near to the life experience that I had. The level of violence that I witnessed was very, very accurate.
19: This is real things that were said. This can't be made up.
25: Although his dad was a monster, it was still his dad.
26: 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ABC's David Muir, the most trusted anchor in America, the most watched anchor in America. 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
27: All I want to do is have some fun.
31: Time to check the pulse. That is Sheryl Crow looking to have some fun. And apparently many Americans these days need to join her.
32: Yeah, apparently, because a new survey claims about half of all Americans feel their overall life is currently lacking in fun.
31: Factors include the higher cost of fun activities and, of course, our jam-packed schedules. Next, big news about a favorite actor from the series, Ted Lasso.
32: He's going pro.
33: Danny Rojas, Rojas, Danny Rojas.
34: You are a spirited fella, Danny.
33: Football is life.
32: Christo Fernandez is taking his catchphrase, football is life, literally. The actor has signed a contract with the pro soccer team, El Paso Locomotive FC. He says he's chasing his dreams. Next, something to consider before snapping your next selfie.
31: Yeah, some experts claim people who flash a peace sign like that could potentially expose themselves to hackers who could use AI tools to copy your fingerprints. The warning has been around for years with lots of doubters, but some claim with the new technology, it's not worth the risk. Next, a new selfie from Mars.
32: It's from the rover Perseverance. NASA says this is the farthest west the rover has traveled. It was crushing a rock so scientists could analyze it. And finally, Bambi apparently had one too many.
31: Yeah, some deer in rural France are spinning in circles after getting drunk on fermented fruit. Police are now warning drivers to watch out for the drunk deer. Headlines next.
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32: Checking more top stories, President Trump is arriving in China this morning. He's expected to ask President Xi to urge Iran to reopen the Strait of Hormuz. And as inflation in the U.S. hits a three-year high, Trump says he's not thinking about the financial situation of Americans as he negotiates an end to the war.
0: Jeffrey Epstein survivors gave emotional testimony and demanded answers at a public hearing in Florida before House lawmakers. The top Democrat on the Oversight Committee says he wants former Attorney General Merrick Garland to testify about why little to nothing was done to bring justice for Epstein's victims.
32: Officials say the man killed on this runway at Denver's airport when a plane hit him died by suicide. Police say it took him just 15 seconds to scale an 8-foot fence despite the barbed wire.
0: Today's weather, a new storm system rolls into the Northwest and rain and scattered storms from the mid-Atlantic to New England later.
32: And finally, one man beginning a new chapter of his life.
0: Talk about a change of pace.
1: This little compact here will last you months.
0: 20 years ago, Scott Borba built a cosmetics empire.
2: You can't obtain the look of beauty.
3: We ran around with the likes of, you know, Paris Hilton and parties with Kardashians. And I was a poster boy for luxury living.
0: That luxury famously including giving actress Mila Kunis a $7,000 diamond facial for the 2011 Golden Globe Awards. By 2019, he would build his e.l.f. Cosmetics into an industry titan, presiding over a beauty empire worth an estimated $3 billion. But now, Borba admits that living life in the fast lane was distracting him from heeding the call to religious life he says he first heard at the age of 10, which he resisted for decades, until he tells Catholic Wire Service OSV News he was struck with a sudden sense of misery.
3: I asked our Lord to help me be the man that he created me to be. And upon that instance, I had this massive flood of love and mercy that came into my life.
0: Following his plea of contrition, Borba found his way to the seminary for the Diocese of Fresno, California, and gave his entire fortune away to charity.
3: I live in a little tiny room with it's sparse, nothing in it. My life has been culled down to the bare minimum.
0: Now, at the age of 52, after years of study at St. Patrick's Seminary in Menlo Park, California, Borba is just days away from being ordained as a Catholic priest. It's an unusual path within the Catholic Church. The average age for new priests is just 33 years old. And as for Borba, he says he has finally found his joy.
3: I have never been happier in my life.
0: Oh, happy to see him happy.
32: Yeah, just the pivot of a lifetime.
0: No kidding. That's your Good Morning America First Look.
32: Have a great day, everyone.
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0: Right now on Good Morning America First Look, President Trump kicking off his long-awaited summit with the president of China. But the war in Iran taking center stage, including new intelligence on Iran's military capabilities. Plus, Trump's comment here at home about higher gas and food prices.
32: The urgent rescue after a small plane crashes off the coast of Central Florida.
0: The criminal charge is now...
5: ABC News, I'm Chuck Sievertson. Air Force One is carrying President Trump and some American corporate chiefs, including Apple's Tim Cook and Elon Musk, to a summit in China. They're expected to land in a few hours. The war with Iran, a China ally, will figure largely. Chinese affairs expert Bonnie Glaser of the German Marshall Fund.
6: It is unlikely that President Trump can convince China to stop buying oil from Iran. But it is possible that he might convince Xi Jinping going forward to be more cautious in the capabilities that China provides to Iran.
5: Doctors are keeping an eye on 36 people in the U.S. who are on that cruise ship with the hantavirus outbreak. 18 are being monitored at home. 18 more are in medical facilities. Sentencings today for Corey Richens, the Utah mom convicted of killing her husband, then writing a children's book about how to handle grief. This is ABC News.
0: Remarks about higher gas and food prices. Here's ABC's Lionel Moise.
7: This morning, President Trump arriving in China for his high-stakes summit with President Xi Jinping. Tech CEOs Elon Musk, Tim Cook, and others are among the business leaders joining Trump on the trip. Everything from tariffs to AI will be on the table, but overshadowing the summit, the war in Iran.
8: We're going to have a long talk about it. I think he's been... relatively good, to be honest with you.
7: China buys more Iranian oil than any other country. Trump is expected to urge Xi to pressure Iran into reopening the Strait of Hormuz. The question will be, what does Xi want in return? It comes as new intelligence shows Iran's military capabilities appear stronger than the Trump administration has claimed. The New York Times reports Iran still has operational access to 30 of its 33 missile sites along the strait and retains 70% of its pre-war missile stockpile. The war also taking a toll on American consumers. Inflation rose last month by 3.8% compared to the same period last year. Energy prices fueling the surge, with gas up 28.4%. That's one factor driving up prices in supermarkets and restaurants.
9: All the lettuces, whether it be iceberg, romaine, field greens, they are high. Oranges are high. Tomatoes are almost over four times what they normally cost.
7: Before leaving for China, President Trump said higher prices here at home will not influence his negotiations with Iran.
10: The only thing that matters when I'm talking about Iran, they can't have a nuclear weapon. I don't think about American financial situation. I don't think about anybody.
7: The Pentagon now estimating the cost of the war so far at $29 billion. But other spending by the Trump administration is facing scrutiny. Records now show the cost to fix and paint the Lincoln Memorial reflecting pool could top $13 million, about seven times what the president said it would cost. And even some Republicans are now questioning the cost of the new White House ballroom. The president was asked about it yesterday.
10: I doubled the size of it, you dumb person. Double the size. You are not a smart person.
7: Trump said the $400 million ballroom project would be privately funded, but then a Republican bill outlined $1 billion in taxpayer money for the project. The Secret Service says that money would pay for critical White House security upgrades, technology, and training. Hannah, Rena.
11: Lionel, thanks. 11 people have been rescued after a small plane crashed about 50 miles off the coast of Central Florida. The twin-engine plane was traveling to the Bahamas when the pilot lost communication. The Coast Guard swooped in, saving everyone on board. An investigation is underway.
12: While health officials across the U.S. continue to monitor patients for hantavirus symptoms, there's word that a woman infected on that cruise ship in the Atlantic is critically ill in Paris. Three people have already died. Meanwhile, here at home, Minnesota is now among the states where at least 18 people are being monitored. They either returned early from the cruise or traveled on a plane with a sick passenger. Others remain in special units at the University of Nebraska Medical Center. Our Victor Oquendo spoke to an official there.
13: Any concern when it comes to asymptomatic spread?
14: So there's currently no evidence of asymptomatic spread, but again, it's important to be humble. We don't know everything about this virus. Yes, it's been around 30 years, but you can always be surprised with viruses. And that's why it's important to make sure that we have really good monitoring of these individuals, again, to protect them, but to protect their loved ones.
12: Meanwhile, officials say a potential case of hantavirus in Illinois is not the same strain.
11: Now to Baltimore, and criminal charges being filed for a deadly bridge collapse. 2 years after the deadly collapse of Baltimore's Key Bridge, the Justice Department has filed criminal charges against the operator of the cargo ship that crashed into it, claiming the company ignored safety issues and lied to investigators. Prosecutors allege Synergy Marine failed to address long-standing problems on the dolly. They claim the use of improper fuel pumps crippled the ship's ability to restore steering power after two blackouts.
15: The indictment alleges that if the dolly had been using the proper fuel supply pumps, then the vessel would have regained power in time to safely navigate under the Key Bridge.
11: The ship slammed into a supporting column of the bridge, causing it to collapse, killing six construction workers who'd been filling potholes. The sole survivor clung to a piece of steel in the water after escaping his work truck through its manual windows. The indictment also claims the company and the ship's technical supervisor falsified inspection records.
16: If the DOJ wouldn't have found what was going on and brought these charges, we would have never seen the purposeful destruction of materials, the purposeful hiding of what really caused this tragedy.
0: Synergy denies the allegations, saying the NTSB identified the probable cause of the incident was a loss of electrical power due to a loose signal wire connection, a defect outside of Synergy Marine's control. The indictment comes on the same day Maryland reached a $2 billion settlement with Synergy and the owner of the ship.
12: The new Key Bridge is expected to cost up to $5 billion and won't open until late 2030. Today is sentencing day for Corey Richens, the Utah mother who fatally poisoned her husband, then wrote a book about grief. Her sons, ages 13, 11, and 9, have submitted statements saying they would be afraid if their mother was ever released from prison. Prosecutors are seeking life without parole. Police in Los Angeles say there's no evidence of foul play after the death of NBA player Brandon Clark. The 29-year-old was found dead from a possible drug overdose. Sources say narcotics were found at the scene. Now to the debate over artificial intelligence taking away jobs, this time in Hollywood. Critics voicing concern about the future, but some A-list actors are now striking a different tone.
17: This morning, actress Demi Moore weighing in on the artificial intelligence debate, saying Hollywood should not fight AI, but work with it.
18: AI is here, and so to fight it is to, in a sense, to fight something that is a battle that we will lose. So to find ways in which we can work with it, I think is a more valuable path to take.
17: Sandra Bullock recently making similar comments.
19: We have to lean into it. We have to use it in a really constructive and creative way, make it our friend.
17: AI critics say the technology has been trained on copyrighted work and could be used to cut thousands of jobs across the entertainment industry. Netflix recently acquired an AI company that creates filmmaking tools aimed at lowering production costs. That company was founded by Ben Affleck. He argues AI does not pose a major threat.
20: I actually don't think it's very likely that it's going to be able to write anything meaningful, and in particular, that it's going to be making movies like from whole cloth, like Tilly Norwood. Like, that's bull. What it is going to be a tool, just like sort of visual effects. It'll save us a lot of money, a lot of time.
17: Affleck says talk about AI being inevitable feels less like reality and more like a sales pitch from big tech companies who have spent billions of dollars building it.
20: I think a lot of that rhetoric comes from people who are trying to justify valuations around companies where they go, we're going to change everything. In 2 years, there's going to be no more work.
12: Affleck's company reportedly sold for $600 million.
21: Time now for your Wednesday weather.
22: Good morning. We continue to watch the heat wave out west moving into parts of the Rockies during the day today. How about Denver? Could be challenging a record high both today and tomorrow, getting into the lower 90s. You'll continue these numbers around the century mark. In a place like Phoenix, Arizona, how about Rapid City getting up to about 82 tomorrow? That could tie or break a record. In addition to that, the heat and the high winds and the low humidity, we have fire weather concerns, red flag warnings in effect from Arizona all the way up to parts of Montana and the Dakotas. Meteorologist Jeff Smith, ABC News.
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3: Reporting from the scene of the deadly mid-air collision outside Washington, D.C., I'm Whit Johnson. 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
23: We're back with another way the war in Iran is affecting consumer products. Because of a shortage of printing ink overseas, Japan's most popular potato chips will get new black and white packaging instead of brightly colored bags. There's also a shortage of Diet Coke in India because of the lack of aluminum for cans.
21: We turn now to Michigan and a new warning about scammers getting more sophisticated.
17: The woman in this story wants to hide her identity, but she's sharing just how easy it was to be convinced to hand over nearly all her life savings. She told our station in Grand Rapids it started with a pop-up on her iPad.
4: It said, call immediately. Mm-hmm. Call Apple. So I did, not knowing. And then that's when he said that there's illegal stuff going on your phone.
17: The person on the other end of the phone claimed to be Mark Gray, a top official at the Federal Trade Commission, who said her identity was being used by drug smugglers to buy cars and launder money.
4: To get my name cleared, I would have to take everything out of my accounts.
17: The scammers used urgency and some key words to get her to comply.
5: That's what these scammers rely on, is urgency, fear, confusion.
17: She pulled out $170,000 from one bank and $60,000 from another. The scammers, four separate times, sent someone to her house to pick up the cash inside these boxes from the bank. During each pickup, the man impersonating the Federal Trade Commission official was on the phone with her.
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47: Is this hard to talk about?
48: Yeah.
49: Shuttle ground, about to take off. It's going to be crazy. I did a kind of a bad thing.
50: So you hijacked the plane?
49: Yeah.
51: He hasn't flown an airplane before.
52: How did he get that plane in the airplane? How did no one know?
49: You think this thing can do a barrel roll?
53: Trying to figure out how to use the autopilot first.
49: Boring.
54: He's going upside
55: holy
54: down.
55: Holy.
56: Can we cut the cameras?
49: This is probably like jail time for life, huh?
57: President? We're back with FBI Director Kash Patel in the hot seat. He clashed with Democrats as he pushed back on allegations of excessive drinking. Patel, who guzzled beer at the Olympics, denied having a drinking problem, and he denied reports that his security detail had difficulty waking him up.
58: Are you willing to take the test, that it's called the audit test, that members of our active duty military and others take to determine whether they have a drinking problem?
59: I'll take any test you're willing to take.
58: I will take it, Director Patel. I'll take it. You ready to take it?
59: Let's go.
58: Yes or no?
59: Let's go. Side by side.
58: I'll take it.
57: Patel defended his performance, detailing the recent drop in crime.
23: We turn now to the tributes for a trailblazer in professional sports.
17: Last night, a moment of silence before the Spurs-Timberwolves playoff game to honor Jason Collins.
60: He broke barriers that will positively impact the sports world for generations to come.
17: In 2013, Collins came out as gay.
61: Jason Collins becomes the first openly gay athlete to play in any of this country's four major professional sports.
17: Our George Stephanopoulos spoke with Collins hours after the announcement.
62: I think the country is ready for supporting an openly gay basketball player.
63: 12 hours later, how does it feel?
62: It's incredible. You just try to live an honest, genuine life, and next thing you know, you have the president calling you.
63: And, what did he say?
62: He was incredibly supportive, and he was proud of me.
17: President Obama was one of many to praise Collins' decision. LeBron James said it was a strong thing to do. Kobe Bryant said don't suffocate who you are because of the ignorance of others.
64: One-third of teenage suicides are over their sexuality, and I think this is going to make a huge difference in that number, and Jason's definitely going to save some lives.
17: Collins retired in 2014 and became a global ambassador for the NBA. His family announced last September that he had brain cancer. Jason Kidd, who played with and coached Collins, remembered his friend, saying Jason Collins was a pioneer. He had courage like you've never seen. Those who knew him were blessed to call him a friend. Jason Collins was 47.
23: The NBA commissioner said Collins will also be remembered for his kindness.
57: On the court last night, Victor Wembanyama was back, and he scored 27 points as the Spurs blew out the Timberwolves. And a headline from the NFL, the league's first game in Paris will reportedly see the Saints take on the Steelers, one of nine international games this season. The full schedule is out tomorrow.
23: Coming up, a new view from Mars.
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23: Check the pulse. That is Sheryl Crow looking to have some fun. And apparently many Americans these days need to join her.
5: Yeah, apparently, because a new survey claims about half of all Americans feel their overall life is currently lacking in fun.
23: Factors include the higher cost of fun activities and, of course, our jam-packed schedules. Next, big news about a favorite actor from the series, Ted Lasso.
5: He's going pro.
6: Danny Rojas! Danny Rojas!
7: You are a spirited fella, Danny.
6: Football is life!
5: Christo Fernandez is taking his catchphrase, football is life, literally. The actor has signed a contract with the pro soccer team El Paso Locomotive FC. He says he's chasing his dreams. Next, something to consider before snapping your next selfie.
23: Yeah, some experts claim people who flash a peace sign like that could potentially expose themselves to hackers who could use AI tools to copy your fingerprints. The warning has been around for years with lots of doubters, but some claim with the new technology, it's not worth the risk. Next, a new selfie from Mars.
5: It's from the rover Perseverance. NASA says this is the farthest west the rover has traveled. It was crushing a rock so scientists could analyze it. And finally, Bambi apparently had one too many.
23: Yeah, some deer in rural France are spinning in circles after getting drunk on fermented fruit. Police are now warning drivers to watch out for the drunk deer. Headlines next.

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24: That luxury, famously including giving actress Mila Kunis a $7,000 diamond facial for the 2011 Golden Globe Awards. By 2019, he would build his e.l.f. Cosmetics into an industry titan, presiding over a beauty empire worth an estimated $3 billion. But now, Borba admits that living life in the fast lane was distracting him from heeding the call to religious life he says he first heard at the age of 10, which he resisted for decades, until he tells Catholic Wire Service OSV News he was struck with a sudden sense of misery.
23: I asked our Lord to help me be the man that he created me to be.
7: And upon that instance, I had this massive flood of love and mercy that came into my life.
24: Following his plea of contrition, Borba found his way to the seminary for the Diocese of Fresno, California, and gave his entire fortune away to charity.
7: I live in a little tiny room with it's sparse, nothing in it. My life has been culled down to the bare minimum.
24: Now, at the age of 52, after years of study at St. Patrick's Seminary in Menlo Park, California, Borba is just days away from being ordained as a Catholic priest. It's an unusual path within the Catholic Church. The average age for new priests is just 33 years old. And as for Borba, he says he has finally found his joy.
7: I have never been happier in my life.
10: Oh, happy to see him happy.
12: Yeah, just the pivot of a lifetime.
10: No kidding.
12: That's your Good Morning America First Look.
10: Have a great day, everyone.
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18: From ABC News, I'm Chuck Sievertson. Air Force One is carrying President Trump and his team to his summit in China. They're expected to land in a few hours. The war with Iran, a China ally, will figure, but also business and trade deals. Mr. Trump is bringing some American corporate chiefs, including Apple's Tim Cook and Elon Musk. Chinese affairs expert Bonnie Glaser, the German Marshall Fund.
19: There's also possibly an agreement on the table to launch a bilateral dialogue on artificial intelligence, which might build on some of the agreements that were reached during the Biden administration.
18: The mayor of Arcadia, California, has resigned after pleading guilty to acting as an illegal foreign agent for China. Prosecutors say Eileen Wang used a fake news website to promote Chinese Communist Party propaganda. ABC's Trevor Ault in Los Angeles.
20: This is a felony charge. This is a maximum of 10 years in prison. Now, as part of the plea agreement, the prosecution will ask for a lenient sentence. Of course, that's going to be at the discretion of the judge. But these are very serious charges, and she is not planning to fight them in court.
18: Doctors are keeping an eye on 36 people in the U.S. who are on that cruise ship with the hantavirus outbreak. Some are in medical facilities like a quarantine center in Omaha, where Dr. Ali Khan says this incident is kind of like a rehearsal.
23: A super spreading event, and then those people go all over the world. You have a super mixing event. There's not all the best coordination and communication about what's going on. So this was an exercise, and we need to make sure that we are prepared for the real pandemic, which is inevitably going to come here to the United States and worldwide.
18: Sentencing today for Corey Richens, the Utah mom convicted of killing her husband, then writing a children's book about how to handle grief. Her children, 13 and 9, in statements to the court, say they're afraid of what their mom would do to them if she were ever released. Prosecutors want life without parole. You're listening to ABC News.
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18: The NBA is mourning the death of Brandon Clark at 29. ABC's Will Reeve.
27: According to LAPD sources, Clark was found overnight dead from a possible drug overdose. His body located at a home in the San Fernando Valley. Narcotics were also found at the scene, sources say. Clark's agency confirming his death in a statement, saying in part, "We are all beyond devastated by the passing of Brandon Clark. He was so loved by all of us here and everyone whose life he touched."
18: Clark's career was recently plagued by injuries. Out on bail, Tommy Joe Major, charged with involuntary manslaughter, whose son's accused of killing an 81-year-old man in California. Outside court, ABC's Bianca Bono.
28: Orange County District Attorney Todd Spitzer says the teen was doing wheelies on the e-motorcycle when he hit Ashman and fled the scene.
29: Whether you like it or not, we're responsible
0: for the conduct of our children.
28: Right away, Major was charged, but her charges were upgraded when Ashman later died. Spitzer said the case is especially egregious because last year, Major was warned by the Orange County Sheriff's Department.
18: A licensed drug addiction counselor who delivered Matthew Perry the doses of ketamine that killed him is set to be sentenced today in Los Angeles. Eric Fleming's one of five people who pleaded guilty in the actor's death in 2023. Soaring fuel costs due to the Iran war are leading consumers in hard-hit Asia toward rooftop solar power, a windfall for China as a supplier. Chuck Sievertson, ABC News.
1: Officials across the U.S. continue to monitor patients for hantavirus symptoms. There's word that a woman infected on that cruise ship in the Atlantic is critically ill in Paris. Three people have already died. Meanwhile, here at home, Minnesota is now among the states where at least 18 people are being monitored. They either returned early from the cruise or traveled on a plane with a sick passenger. Others remain in special units at the University of Nebraska Medical Center. Our Victor Oquendo spoke to an official there.
3: Any concern when it comes to asymptomatic spread?
5: So there's currently no evidence of asymptomatic spread, but again, it's important to be humble. We don't know everything about this virus. Yes, it's been around 30 years, but you can always be surprised with viruses. And that's why it's important to make sure that we have really good monitoring of these individuals, again, to protect them, but to protect their loved ones.
1: Meanwhile, officials say a potential case of hantavirus in Illinois is not the same strain.
6: Now to Baltimore, and criminal charges being filed for a deadly bridge collapse. 2 years after the deadly collapse of Baltimore's Key Bridge, the Justice Department has filed criminal charges against the operator of the cargo ship that crashed into it, claiming the company ignored safety issues and lied to investigators. Prosecutors allege Synergy Marine failed to address long-standing problems on the dolly. They claim the use of improper fuel pumps crippled the ship's ability to restore steering power after two blackouts.
8: The indictment alleges that if the dolly had been using the proper fuel supply pumps, then the vessel would have regained power in time to safely navigate under the Key Bridge.
6: The ship slammed into a supporting column of the bridge, causing it to collapse, killing six construction workers who'd been filling potholes. The sole survivor clung to a piece of steel in the water after escaping his work truck through its manual windows. The indictment also claims the company and the ship's technical supervisor falsified inspection records.
9: If the DOJ wouldn't have found

0: critics voicing concern about the future, but some A-list actors are now striking a different tone. This morning, actress Demi Moore weighing in on the artificial intelligence debate, saying Hollywood should not fight AI, but work with it.
1: AI is here, and so to fight it is to, in a sense, to fight something that is a battle that we will lose. So to find ways in which we can work with it, I think is a more valuable path to take.
0: Sandra Bullock recently making similar comments.
2: We have to lean into it. We have to use it in a really constructive and creative way, make it our friend.
0: AI critics say the technology has been trained on copyrighted work and could be used to cut thousands of jobs across the entertainment industry. Netflix recently acquired an AI company that creates filmmaking tools aimed at lowering production costs. That company was founded by Ben Affleck. He argues AI does not pose a major threat.
3: I actually don't think it's very likely that it's going to be able to write anything meaningful, and in particular, that it's going to be making movies like from whole cloth, like Tilly Norwood. Like, that's bull. What it is going to be a tool, just like sort of visual effects. It'll save us a lot of money, a lot of time.
0: Affleck says talk about AI being inevitable feels less like reality and more like a sales pitch from big tech companies who have spent billions of dollars building it.
3: I think a lot of that rhetoric comes from people who are trying to justify valuations around companies where they go, we're going to change everything. In 2 years, there's going to be no more work.
0: Affleck's company reportedly sold for $600 million.
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5: Good morning. We continue to watch the heat wave out west moving into parts of the Rockies during the day today. How about Denver? Could be challenging a record high both today and tomorrow, getting into the lower 90s. You'll continue these numbers around the century mark. In a place like Phoenix, Arizona, how about Rapid City getting up to about 82 tomorrow? That could tie or break a record. In addition to that, the heat and the high winds and the low humidity, we have fire weather concerns, red flag warnings in effect from Arizona all the way up to parts of Montana and the Dakotas. Meteorologist Jeff Smith, ABC News.
4: Coming up, a shortage of ink forces a popular snack to change its packaging.
0: Also ahead, the scam that nearly wiped out a woman's life savings.
4: And deliveries from Amazon getting even faster.

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6: I'm Robin Roberts in Southern California, covering those devastating wildfires. 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
7: We're back with another way the war

0: in Iran is affecting consumer products. Because of a shortage of printing ink overseas, Japan's most popular potato chips will get new black and white packaging instead of brightly colored bags. There's also a shortage of Diet Coke in India because of the lack of aluminum for cans.
1: We turn now to Michigan and a new warning about scammers getting more sophisticated.
2: The woman in this story wants to hide her identity, but she's sharing just how easy it was to be convinced to hand over nearly all her life savings. She told our station in Grand Rapids it started with a pop-up on her iPad.
3: It said, call immediately. Mm-hmm. Call Apple. So I did, not knowing. And then that's when he said that there's illegal stuff going on your phone.
2: The person on the other end of the phone claimed to be Mark Gray, a top official at the Federal Trade Commission, who said her identity was being used by drug smugglers to buy cars and launder money.
3: To get my name cleared, I would have to take everything out of my accounts.
2: The scammers used urgency and some key words to get her to comply.
4: That's what these scammers rely on, is urgency, fear, confusion.
2: She pulled out $170,000 from one bank and $60,000 from another. The scammers, four separate times, sent someone to her house to pick up the cash inside these boxes from the bank. During each pickup, the man impersonating the Federal Trade Commission official was on the phone with her.
5: So what we're seeing is the fraudsters are actually directly coaching, right, the victims of these scams to say those different scenarios to actually bypass our different processes and controls that we have here at the bank.
2: The fraudsters even made her sign a non-disclosure agreement.
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1: Coming up, the NFL heads to Paris.
0: But first, the director of the FBI grilled over allegations of excessive drinking.
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35: 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I did a kind of a bad thing.
36: So you hijacked the plane?
35: Yeah.
37: He hasn't flown an airplane before.
38: How did he get that plane in the airplane? How did no one know?
35: You think this thing can do a barrel roll?
39: Try to figure out how to use the autopilot first.
40: Boring.
41: He's going upside
40: holy
41: down.
40: Roll. Holy. Holy.
41: Can we cut the cameras?
35: This is probably like jail time for life, huh?
42: President?
0: We're back with FBI Director Kash Patel in the hot seat. He clashed with Democrats as he pushed back on allegations of excessive drinking. Patel, who guzzled beer at the Olympics, denied having a drinking problem, and he denied reports that his security detail had difficulty waking him up.
43: Are you willing to take the test, that it's called the audit test, that members of our active duty military and others take to determine whether they have a drinking problem?
44: I'll take any test you're willing to take.
43: I will take it, Director Patel. I'll take it. You ready to take it?
44: Let's go.
43: Yes or no?
44: Let's go. Side by side.
43: I'll take it.
0: Patel defended his performance, detailing the recent drop in crime.
45: We turn now to the tributes for a trailblazer in professional sports.
46: Last night, a moment of silence before the Spurs-Timberwolves playoff game to honor Jason Collins.
47: He broke barriers that will positively impact the sports world for generations to come.
46: In 2013, Collins came out as gay.
48: Jason Collins becomes the first openly gay athlete to play in any of this country's four major professional sports.
46: Our George Stephanopoulos spoke with Collins hours after the announcement.
49: I think the country is ready for supporting an openly gay basketball player.
50: 12 hours later, how does it feel?
49: It's incredible. You just try to live an honest, genuine life, and next thing you know, you have the president calling you.
50: And, what did he say?
49: He was incredibly supportive, and he was proud of me.
46: President Obama was one of many to praise Collins' decision. LeBron James said it was a strong thing to do. Kobe Bryant said don't suffocate who you are because of the ignorance of others.
51: One third of teenage suicides are over their sexuality, and I think this is going to make a huge difference in that number, and Jason's definitely going to save some lives.
46: Collins retired in 2014 and became a global ambassador for the NBA. His family announced last September that he had brain cancer. Jason Kidd, who played with and coached Collins, remembered his friend, saying Jason Collins was a pioneer. He had courage like you've never seen. Those who knew him were blessed to call him a friend. Jason Collins was 47.
0: The NBA commissioner said Collins will also be remembered for his kindness. On the court last night, Victor Wembanyama was back, and he scored 27 points as the Spurs blew out the Timberwolves. And a headline from the NFL, the league's first game in Paris will reportedly see the Saints take on the Steelers, one of nine international games this season. The full schedule is out tomorrow.
45: Coming up, a new view from Mars.
0: Plus, the new survey finding Americans aren't having any fun anymore.
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3: Check the pulse. That is Sheryl Crow looking to have some fun. And apparently many Americans these days need to join her.
0: Yeah, apparently, because a new survey claims about half of all Americans feel their overall life is currently lacking in fun.
3: Factors include the higher cost of fun activities and, of course, our jam-packed schedules. Next, big news about a favorite actor from the series, Ted Lasso.
0: He's going pro.
4: Danny Rojas, Rojas! Danny Rojas.
5: You are a spirited fella, Danny.
4: Football is life.
0: Christo Fernandez is taking his catchphrase, football is life, literally. The actor has signed a contract with the pro soccer team El Paso Locomotive FC. He says he's chasing his dreams. Next, something to consider before snapping your next selfie.
3: Yeah, some experts claim people who flash a peace sign like that could potentially expose themselves to hackers who could use AI tools to copy your fingerprints. The warning has been around for years with lots of doubters, but some claim with the new technology, it's not worth the risk. Next, a new selfie from Mars.
0: It's from the rover Perseverance. NASA says this is the farthest west the rover has traveled. It was crushing a rock so scientists could analyze it. And finally, Bambi apparently had one too many.
3: Yeah, some deer in rural France are spinning in circles after getting drunk on fermented fruit. Police are now warning drivers to watch out for the drunk deer. Headlines next.
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11: All across America.
12: Good morning.
13: Hello.
11: Wherever we are.
13: Welcome home.
11: It feels like home.
13: Oh, yeah.
14: Like a river connects to the ocean. This pain.
15: Thank you.
13: Man, it's good to be home. Good morning.
11: GMA, it's an invitation to come together.
13: Hey, George, how are you?
16: Good morning.
11: And brighten your morning.
17: Good morning.
5: Is this hard to talk about?
12: Yeah.
15: Seattle ground, about to take off. It's going to be crazy. I did a kind of a bad thing.
16: So you hijacked the plane?
15: Yeah.
17: He hasn't flown an airplane before.
18: How did he get that plane in the airplane? How did no one know?
15: Hey, you think this thing can do a barrel roll?
19: Trying to figure out how to use the autopilot first.
15: Boring.
20: He's going upside
21: Holy
20: down.
21: Roll. Holy
20: Can we cut the cameras?
15: This is probably like jail time for life, huh?
0: Checking more top stories, President Trump is arriving in China this morning. He's expected to ask President Xi to urge Iran to reopen the Strait of Hormuz. And as inflation in the U.S. hits a three-year high, Trump says he's not thinking about the financial situation of Americans as he negotiates an end to the war.
3: Jeffrey Epstein survivors gave emotional testimony and demanded answers at a public hearing in Florida before House lawmakers. The top Democrat on the Oversight Committee says he wants former Attorney General Merrick Garland to testify about why little to nothing was done to bring justice for Epstein's victims.
0: Officials say the man killed on this runway at Denver's airport when a plane hit him died by suicide. Police say it took him just 15 seconds to scale an 8-foot fence despite the barbed wire.
3: Today's weather, a new storm system rolls into the Northwest and rain and scattered storms from the mid-Atlantic to New England later.
0: And finally, one man beginning a new chapter of his life.
3: Talk about a change of pace.
22: This little compact here will last you months.
23: 20 years ago, Scott Borba built a cosmetics empire.
24: You can't obtain the look of beauty.
25: We ran around with the likes of, you know, Paris Hilton and parties with Kardashians. And I was a poster boy for luxury living.
23: That luxury famously including giving actress Mila Kunis a $7,000 diamond facial for the 2011 Golden Globe Awards. By 2019, he would build his e.l.f. Cosmetics into an industry titan, presiding over a beauty empire worth an estimated $3 billion. But now, Borba admits that living life in the fast lane was distracting him from heeding the call to religious life he says he first heard at the age of 10, which he resisted for decades, until he tells Catholic Wire Service OSV News he was struck with a sudden sense of misery.
25: I asked our Lord to help me be the man that he created me to be. And upon that instance, I had this massive flood of love and mercy that came into my life.
23: Following his plea of contrition, Borba found his way to the seminary for the Diocese of Fresno, California, and gave his entire fortune away to charity.
25: I live in a little tiny room with it's sparse, nothing in it. My life has been culled down to the bare minimum.
23: Now, at the age of 52, after years of study at St. Patrick's Seminary in Menlo Park, California, Borba is just days away from being ordained as a Catholic priest. It's an unusual path within the Catholic Church. The average age for new priests is just 33 years old. And as for Borba, he says he has finally found his joy.
25: I have never been happier in my life.
3: Oh, happy to see him happy.
0: Yeah, just the pivot of a lifetime.
3: No kidding. That's your Good Morning America First Look.
0: Have a great day, everyone.
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3: Right now on Good Morning America First Look, President Trump kicking off his long-awaited summit with the president of China. But the war in Iran taking center stage, including new intelligence on Iran's military capabilities. Plus, Trump's comment here at home about higher gas and food prices.
0: The urgent rescue after a small plane crashes off the coast of Central Florida.
3: The criminal charges now.
2: ABC News, I'm Chuck Sievertson. Air Force One getting close to Beijing now with President Trump preparing for his summit with China's leader, ABC's Lionel Moise.
26: President Trump arriving in China for his high-stakes summit with President Xi Jinping. Everything from tariffs to AI will be on the table. But overshadowing the summit, the war in Iran.
27: We're going to have a long talk about it. I think he's been relatively good, to be honest with you.
26: China buys more Iranian oil than any other country. Trump is expected to urge Xi to pressure Iran into reopening the Strait of Hormuz.
2: Oil prices this morning sticking above $100 a barrel. So far, so good for the three dozen people in the U.S. being monitored for hantavirus after they spent time on the cruise ship in the middle of the outbreak.
1: none of them showing serious symptoms, but in France, a woman is critically ill with the virus and has had to be hooked up to an artificial lung. This is ABC News.
0: Remarks about higher gas and food prices. Here's ABC's Lionel Moise.
26: This morning, President Trump arriving in China for his high-stakes summit with President Xi Jinping. Tech CEOs Elon Musk, Tim Cook, and others are among the business leaders joining Trump on the trip. Everything from tariffs to AI will be on the table, but overshadowing the summit, the war in Iran.
27: We're going to have a long talk about it. I think he's been relatively good, to be honest with you.
26: China buys more Iranian oil than any other country. Trump is expected to urge Xi to pressure Iran into reopening the Strait of Hormuz. The question will be, what does Xi want in return? It comes as new intelligence shows Iran's military capabilities appear stronger than the Trump administration has claimed. The New York Times reports Iran still has operational access to 30 of its 33 missile sites along the strait and retains 70% of its pre-war missile stockpile. The war also taking a toll on American consumers. Inflation rose last month by 3.8% compared to the same period last year. Energy prices fueling the surge, with gas up 28.4%. That's one factor driving up prices in supermarkets and restaurants.
4: All the lettuces, whether it be iceberg, romaine, field greens, they are high. Oranges are high. Tomatoes are almost over four times what they normally cost.
26: Before leaving for China, President Trump said higher prices here at home will not influence his negotiations with Iran.
27: The only thing that matters when I'm talking about Iran, they can't have a nuclear weapon. I don't think about Americans' financial situation. I don't think about anybody.
26: The Pentagon now estimating the cost of the war so far at $29 billion. But other spending by the Trump administration is facing scrutiny. Records now show the cost to fix and paint the Lincoln Memorial Reflecting Pool could top $13 million, about seven times what the president said it would cost. And even some Republicans are now questioning the cost of the new White House ballroom. The president was asked about it yesterday.
27: I doubled the size of it, you dumb person. Double the size. You are not a smart person.
26: Trump said the $400 million ballroom project would be privately funded, but then a Republican bill outlined $1 billion in taxpayer money for the project. The Secret Service says that money would pay for critical White House security upgrades, technology, and training. Hannah, Rena.
0: Lionel, thanks. 11 people have been rescued after a small plane crashed about 50 miles off the coast of Central Florida. The twin-engine plane was traveling to the Bahamas when the pilot lost communication. The Coast Guard swooped in, saving everyone on board. An investigation is underway.
6: While health officials across the U.S. continue to monitor patients for hantavirus symptoms, there's word that a woman infected on that cruise ship in the Atlantic is critically ill in Paris. Three people have already died. Meanwhile, here at home, Minnesota is now among the states where at least 18 people are being monitored. They either returned early from the cruise or traveled on a plane with a sick passenger. Others remain in special units at the University of Nebraska Medical Center. Our Victor Okendo spoke to an official there.
7: Any concern when it comes to asymptomatic spread?
8: So there's currently no evidence of asymptomatic spread, but again, it's important to be humble. We don't know everything about this virus. Yes, it's been around 30 years, but you can always be surprised with viruses. And that's why it's important to make sure that we have really good monitoring of these individuals, again, to protect them, but to protect their loved ones.
6: Meanwhile, officials say a potential case of hantavirus in Illinois is not the same strain.
0: Now to Baltimore, and criminal charges being filed for a deadly bridge collapse.
23: 2 years after the deadly collapse of Baltimore's Key Bridge, the Justice Department has filed criminal charges against the operator of the cargo ship that crashed into it, claiming the company ignored safety issues and lied to investigators. Prosecutors allege Synergy Marine failed to address long-standing problems on the dolly. They claim the use of improper fuel pumps crippled the ship's ability to restore steering power after two blackouts.
10: The indictment alleges that if the dolly had been using the proper fuel supply pumps, then the vessel would have regained power in time to safely navigate under the Key Bridge.
23: The ship slammed into a supporting column of the bridge, causing it to collapse, killing six construction workers who'd been filling potholes. The sole survivor clung to a piece of steel in the water after escaping his work truck through its manual windows. The indictment also claims the company and the ship's technical supervisor falsified inspection records.
5: If the DOJ wouldn't have found what was going on and brought these charges, we would have never seen the purposeful destruction of materials, the purposeful hiding of what really caused this tragedy.
23: Synergy denies the allegations, saying the NTSB identified the probable cause of the incident was a loss of electrical power due to a loose signal wire connection, a defect outside of Synergy Marine's control. The indictment comes on the same day Maryland reached a $2 billion settlement with Synergy and the owner of the ship.
0: The new Key Bridge is expected to cost up to $5 billion and won't open until late 2030. Today is sentencing day for Corey Richens, the Utah mother who fatally poisoned her husband, then wrote a book about grief. Her sons, ages 13, 11, and 9, have submitted statements saying they would be afraid if their mother was ever released from prison. Prosecutors are seeking life without parole.
3: Police in Los Angeles say there's no evidence of foul play after the death of NBA player Brandon Clark. The 29-year-old was found dead from a possible drug overdose. Sources say narcotics were found at the scene.
0: Now to the debate over artificial intelligence taking away jobs, this time in Hollywood. Critics voicing concern about the future, but some A-list actors are now striking a different tone.
9: This morning, actress Demi Moore weighing in on the artificial intelligence debate, saying Hollywood should not fight AI, but work with it.
11: AI is here, and so to fight it is to, in a sense, to fight something that is a battle that we will lose. So to find ways in which we can work with it, I think is a more valuable path to take.
9: Sandra Bullock recently making similar comments.
12: We have to lean into it. We have to use it in a really constructive and creative way, make it our friend.
9: AI critics say the technology has been trained on copyrighted work and could be used to cut thousands of jobs across the entertainment industry. Netflix recently acquired an AI company that creates filmmaking tools aimed at lowering production costs. That company was founded by Ben Affleck. He argues AI does not pose a major threat.
13: I actually don't think it's very likely that it's going to be able to write anything meaningful, and in particular, that it's going to be making movies like from whole cloth, like Tilly Norwood. Like, that's bull. What it is, it's going to be a tool. Just like sort of visual effects. It's going to save us a lot of money, a lot of time.
9: Affleck says talk about AI being inevitable feels less like reality and more like a sales pitch from big tech companies who have spent billions of dollars building it.
13: I think a lot of that rhetoric comes from people who are trying to justify valuations around companies where they go, we're going to change everything. In 2 years, there's going to be no more work.
0: Affleck's company reportedly sold for $600 million.
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14: Good morning. We continue to watch the heat wave out west moving into parts of the Rockies during the day today. How about Denver? Could be challenging a record high both today and tomorrow, getting into the lower 90s. You'll continue these numbers around the century mark. In a place like Phoenix, Arizona, how about Rapid City getting up to about 82 tomorrow? That could tie or break a record. In addition to that, the heat and the high winds and the low humidity, we have fire weather concerns, red flag warnings in effect from Arizona all the way up to parts of Montana and the Dakotas. Meteorologist Jeff Smith, ABC News.
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18: I'm Morgan Norwood in Dallas, Texas, covering the massive winter storm impacting more than half the country. Wherever the story is, we'll take you there. 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
0: We're back with another way the war in Iran is affecting consumer products. Because of a shortage of printing ink overseas, Japan's most popular potato chips will get new black and white packaging instead of brightly colored bags. There's also a shortage of Diet Coke in India because of the lack of aluminum for cans.
3: We turn now to Michigan and a new warning about scammers getting more sophisticated.
23: The woman in this story wants to hide her identity, but she's sharing just how easy it was to be convinced to hand over nearly all her life savings. She told our station in Grand Rapids it started with a pop-up on her iPad.
19: It said, call immediately. Mm-hmm. Call Apple. So I did, not knowing. And then that's when he said that there's illegal stuff going on your phone.
23: The person on the other end of the phone claimed to be Mark Gray, a top official at the Federal Trade Commission, who said her identity was being used by drug smugglers to buy cars and launder money.
19: To get my name cleared, I would have to take everything out of my accounts.
23: The scammers used urgency and some key words to get her to comply.
20: That's what these scammers rely on, is urgency, fear, confusion.
23: She pulled out $170,000 from one bank and $60,000 from another. The scammers, four separate times, sent someone to her house to pick up the cash inside these boxes from the bank. During each pickup, the man impersonating the Federal Trade Commission official was on the phone with her.
21: So what we're seeing is the fraudsters are actually directly coaching, right, the victims of these scams to say those different scenarios to actually bypass our different processes and controls that we have here at the bank.
23: The fraudsters even made her sign a non-disclosure agreement.
3: Banks are reminding customers, send money only to people you know.
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3: Coming up, the NFL heads to Paris.
0: But first, the director of the FBI grilled over allegations of excessive drinking.
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48: Is this hard to talk about?
49: Yeah,
50: Seattle ground, about to take off. It's going to be crazy. I did a kind of a bad thing.
51: So you hijacked the plane?
50: Yeah.
52: He hasn't flown an airplane before.
53: How did he get that plane in the airplane? How did no one know?
50: You think this thing can do a barrel roll?
54: Try to figure out how to use the autopilot first.
50: Boring.
55: He's going upside
56: holy
55: down.
56: Roll. Holy.
55: Can we cut the cameras?
50: This is probably like jail time for life, huh?
57: President?
0: We're back with FBI Director Kash Patel in the hot seat. He clashed with Democrats as he pushed back on allegations of excessive drinking. Patel, who guzzled beer at the Olympics, denied having a drinking problem, and he denied reports that his security detail had difficulty waking him up.
58: Are you willing to take the test, that it's called the audit test, that members of our active duty military and others take to determine whether they have a drinking problem?
59: I'll take any test you're willing to take.
58: I will take it, Director Patel. I'll take it. You ready to take it?
59: Let's go.
58: Yes or no?
59: Let's go. Side by side.
58: I'll take it.
0: Patel defended his performance, detailing the recent drop in crime.
60: We turn now to the tributes for a trailblazer in professional sports.
9: Last night, a moment of silence before the Spurs-Timberwolves playoff game to honor Jason Collins.
61: He broke barriers that will positively impact the sports world for generations to come.
9: In 2013, Collins came out as gay.
62: Jason Collins becomes the first openly gay athlete to play in any of this country's four major professional sports.
9: Our George Stephanopoulos spoke with Collins hours after the announcement.
63: I think the country is ready for supporting an openly gay basketball player.
64: 12 hours later, how does it feel?
63: It's incredible. You just try to live an honest, genuine life, and next thing you know, you have the president calling you.
64: And, what did he say?
63: He was incredibly supportive, and he was proud of me.
9: President Obama was one of many to praise Collins' decision. LeBron James said it was a strong thing to do. Kobe Bryant said don't suffocate who you are because of the ignorance of others.
65: One-third of teenage suicides are over their sexuality, and I think this is going to make a huge difference in that number, and Jason's definitely going to save some lives.
9: Collins retired in 2014 and became a global ambassador for the NBA. His family announced last September that he had brain cancer. Jason Kidd, who played with and coached Collins, remembered his friend, saying Jason Collins was a pioneer. He had courage like you've never seen. Those who knew him were blessed to call him a friend. Jason Collins was 47.
0: The NBA commissioner said Collins will also be remembered for his kindness. On the court last night, Victor Wembanyama was back, and he scored 27 points as the Spurs blew out the Timberwolves. And a headline from the NFL, the league's first game in Paris will reportedly see the Saints take on the Steelers, one of nine international games this season. The full schedule is out tomorrow.
60: Coming up, a new view from Mars.
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4: Check the pulse. That is Sheryl Crow looking to have some fun. And apparently many Americans these days need to join her.
5: Yeah, apparently, because a new survey claims about half of all Americans feel their overall life is currently lacking in fun.
4: Factors include the higher cost of fun activities and, of course, our jam-packed schedules. Next, big news about a favorite actor from the series, Ted Lasso.
5: He's going pro.
6: You are a spirited fella, Danny.
7: Football is life!
5: Christo Fernandez is taking his catchphrase, football is life, literally. The actor has signed a contract with the pro soccer team El Paso Locomotive FC. He says he's chasing his dreams. Next, something to consider before snapping your next selfie.
4: Yeah, some experts claim people who flash a peace sign like that could potentially expose themselves to hackers who could use AI tools to copy your fingerprints. The warning has been around for years with lots of doubters, but some claim with the new technology, it's not worth the risk. Next, a new selfie from Mars.
5: It's from the rover Perseverance. NASA says this is the farthest west the rover has traveled. It was crushing a rock so scientists could analyze it. And finally, Bambi apparently had one too many.
4: Yeah, some deer in rural France are spinning in circles after getting drunk on fermented fruit. Police are now warning drivers to watch out for the drunk deer. Headlines next.
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24: Good morning.
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25: Oh, yeah.
26: Like a river connects to the ocean. This
27: thank you.
25: Man, it's good to be home.
26: You and
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0: GMA. 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
13: Hi, George, how are you?
17: Good morning!
0: And brighten your morning.
18: Is this hard to talk about?
19: Yeah,
24: Seattle ground, about to take off. It's going to be crazy. 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
24: Yeah.
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28: How did he get that plane in the airplane? How did no one know?
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30: down.
31: Bro. Holy
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5: A beauty empire worth an estimated $3 billion. But now, Borba admits that living life in the fast lane was distracting him from heeding the call to religious life he says he first heard at the age of 10, which he resisted for decades. Until he tells Catholic Wire Service OSV News, he was struck with a sudden sense of misery.
36: I asked our Lord to help me be the man that he created me to be. And upon that instance, I had this massive flood of love and mercy that came into my life.
5: Following his plea of contrition, Borba found his way to the seminary for the Diocese of Fresno, California, and gave his entire fortune away to charity.
36: I live in a little tiny room with it's sparse, nothing in it. My life has been culled down to the bare minimum.
5: Now, at the age of 52, after years of study at St. Patrick's Seminary in Menlo Park, California, Borba is just days away from being ordained as a Catholic priest. It's an unusual path within the Catholic Church. The average age for new priests is just 33 years old. And as for Borba, he says he has finally found his joy.
36: I have never been happier in my life.
5: Oh, happy to see him happy.
37: Yeah, just the pivot of a lifetime.
5: No kidding.
37: That's your Good Morning America First Look. Have a great day, everyone.
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39: From ABC News, I'm Chuck Sievertson. In less than an hour, Air Force One is expected to land in Beijing with President Trump preparing for his summit with China's President Xi. Everything from tariffs to AI will be on the table, but also the Iran war. ABC's Lionel Moise.
40: New intelligence shows Iran's military capabilities appear stronger than the Trump administration has claimed. The New York Times reports Iran still has operational access to 30 of its 33 missile sites along the strait and retains 70% of its pre-war missile stockpile.
39: China is an Iran ally and buys more oil from Iran than anybody else. The mayor of Arcadia, California, has resigned after pleading guilty to acting as an illegal foreign agent for China. Prosecutors say Eileen Wang used her position in a fake news website to promote Chinese Communist Party propaganda. ABC's Alex Stone in Los Angeles.
41: The information would allegedly come from China.
1: they would put it up, and then they would get praise from China for putting it up when they would let China know the number of views the stories were getting. In fact, according to prosecutors, she would say, "Thank you, leader," in her messages back to her Chinese handler when they would put up this propaganda.
39: 36 people in the U.S. after being on the cruise ship with the hantavirus outbreak are being monitored, some at home and some at facilities like the quarantine unit in Omaha where Dr. Ali Khan is.
2: There's currently no evidence of asymptomatic spread, but again, it's important to be humble. We don't know everything about this virus. Yes, it's been around 30 years, but you can always be surprised with viruses.
39: In France, a woman is critically ill with hantavirus and is hooked up to an artificial lung. Three people connected to the outbreak have died. Oil prices this morning remain above $100 a barrel. Japan's and South Korea's main stock indexes closed higher, as did Britain's and Germany's. France's stock benchmark was little changed. U.S. shares are set to trade mixed, with Dow futures down. 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
39: A California mom charged for what her teenage son is accused of doing. Outside the courthouse, ABC's Bianca Bueno.
6: No comment from Tommy Joe Major as she walked out of court in Newport Beach charged with involuntary manslaughter. Prosecutors say her 14-year-old son killed 81-year-old Ed Ashman while riding an e-motorcycle in Lake Forest. It happened last month outside of El Toro High School, where Ashman, a Vietnam War veteran, was a substitute teacher.
39: She's posted $100,000 bail. The NBA mourning the death of Brandon Clark at 29. LAPD sources say his body was found in a home this week. Source says narcotics were found at the scene. ABC's Will Reeve.
7: Brandon Clark from Vancouver and Gonzaga University.
8: The Grizzlies forward was picked in the first round of the 2019 NBA draft. He played with Memphis for all 7 years of his career and signed a 4-year, $52 million extension with the team back in 2022. But Clark's career was recently plagued by injuries. He appeared in just 2 games this season. His sudden death comes just weeks after he was arrested in Arkansas near the Tennessee border and charged with possession and trafficking of a controlled substance.
39: We get another inflation snapshot today on what prices have done at the wholesale level. The packaging on some snacks in Japan is turning a somber black and white. The war in Iran has disrupted the supply of an ingredient used in colored ink. Chuck Sievertson, ABC News.
5: Officials across the U.S. continue to monitor patients for hantavirus symptoms. There's word that a woman infected on that cruise ship in the Atlantic is critically ill in Paris. Three people have already died. Meanwhile, here at home, Minnesota is now among the states where at least 18 people are being monitored. They either returned early from the cruise or traveled on a plane with a sick passenger. Others remain in special units at the University of Nebraska Medical Center. Our Victor Okendo spoke to an official there.
9: Any concern when it comes to asymptomatic spread?
2: So there's currently no evidence of asymptomatic spread, but again, it's important to be humble. We don't know everything about this virus. Yes, it's been around 30 years, but you can always be surprised with viruses. And that's why it's important to make sure that we have really good monitoring of these individuals, again, to protect them, but to protect their loved ones.
5: Meanwhile, officials say a potential case of hantavirus in Illinois is not the same strain.
10: Now to Baltimore, and criminal charges being filed for a deadly bridge collapse. 2 years after the deadly collapse of Baltimore's Key Bridge, the Justice Department has filed criminal charges against the operator of the cargo ship that crashed into it, claiming the company ignored safety issues and lied to investigators. Prosecutors allege Synergy Marine failed to address long-standing problems on the dolly.
6: They claim the use of improper fuel pumps crippled the ship's ability to restore steering power after two blackouts.
0: The indictment alleges that if the dolly had been using the proper fuel supply pumps, then the vessel would have regained power in time to safely navigate under the Key Bridge.
6: The ship slammed into a supporting column of the bridge, causing it to collapse, killing six construction workers who'd been filling potholes. The sole survivor clung to a piece of steel in the water after escaping his work truck through its manual windows. The indictment also claims the company and the ship's technical supervisor falsified inspection records.
11: If the DOJ wouldn't have found what was going on and brought these charges, we would have never seen the purposeful destruction of materials, the purposeful hiding of what really caused this tragedy.
6: Synergy denies the allegations, saying the NTSB identified the probable cause of the incident was a loss of electrical power due to a loose signal wire connection, a defect outside of Synergy Marine's control. The indictment comes on the same day Maryland reached a $2 billion settlement with Synergy and the owner of the ship.
37: The new Key Bridge is expected to cost up to $5 billion and won't open until late 2030.
5: Today is sentencing day for Corey Richens, the Utah

0: Sandra Bullock recently making similar comments.
1: We have to lean into it. We have to use it in a really constructive and creative way, make it our friend.
0: AI critics say the technology has been trained on copyrighted work and could be used to cut thousands of jobs across the entertainment industry. Netflix recently acquired an AI company that creates filmmaking tools aimed at lowering production costs. That company was founded by Ben Affleck. He argues AI does not pose a major threat.
2: I actually don't think it's very likely that it's going to be able to write anything meaningful, and in particular, that it's going to be making movies like from whole cloth, like Tilly Norwood. Like, that's bull. What it is, it's going to be a tool. Just like sort of visual effects. It'll save us a lot of money, a lot of time.
0: Affleck says talk about AI being inevitable feels less like reality and more like a sales pitch from big tech companies who have spent billions of dollars building it.
2: I think a lot of that rhetoric comes from people who are trying to justify valuations around companies where they go, we're going to change everything. In 2 years, there's going to be no more work.
3: Affleck's company reportedly sold for $600 million.
4: Time now for your Wednesday weather.
5: Good morning. We continue to watch the heat wave out west moving into parts of the Rockies during the day today. How about Denver? Could be challenging a record high both today and tomorrow, getting into the lower 90s. You'll continue these numbers around the century mark. In a place like Phoenix, Arizona, how about Rapid City getting up to about 82 tomorrow? That could tie or break a record. In addition to that, the heat and the high winds and the low humidity, we have fire weather concerns, red flag warnings in effect from Arizona all the way up to parts of Montana and the Dakotas. Meteorologist Jeff Smith, ABC News.
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1: I'm Kayna Whitworth here in Moscow, Idaho. Wherever the story is, we'll take you there. You're streaming ABC News Live. We're back with another way the war in Iran is affecting consumer products. Because of a shortage of printing ink overseas, Japan's most popular potato chips will get new black and white packaging instead of brightly colored bags. There's also a shortage of Diet Coke in India because of the lack of aluminum for cans.
2: We turn now to Michigan and a new warning about scammers getting more sophisticated.
3: The woman in this story wants to hide her identity, but she's sharing just how easy it was to be convinced to hand over nearly all her life savings. She told our station in Grand Rapids it started with a pop-up on her iPad.
4: It said, call immediately. Mm-hmm. Call Apple. So I did, not knowing. And then that's when he said that there's illegal stuff going on your phone.
3: The person on the other end of the phone claimed to be Mark Gray, a top official at the Federal Trade Commission, who said her identity was being used by drug smugglers to buy cars and launder money.
4: To get my name cleared, I would have to take everything out of my accounts.
3: The scammers used urgency and some key words to get her to comply.
5: That's what these scammers rely on, is urgency, fear, confusion.
3: She pulled out $170,000 from one bank and $60,000 from another. The scammers, four separate times, sent someone to her house to pick up the cash inside these boxes from the bank. During each pickup, the man impersonating the Federal Trade Commission official was on the phone with her.
6: So we're seeing is the fraudsters are actually directly coaching, right, the victims of these scams to say those different scenarios to actually bypass our different processes and controls that we have here at the bank.
3: The fraudsters even made her sign a non-disclosure agreement.
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2: Coming up, the NFL heads to Paris.
1: But first, the director of the FBI grilled over allegations of excessive drinking.
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24: If I were to describe this case in three words, I would call it brutal
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2: We're back with FBI Director Kash Patel in the hot seat. He clashed with Democrats as he pushed back on allegations of excessive drinking. Patel, who guzzled beer at the Olympics, denied having a drinking problem, and he denied reports that his security detail had difficulty waking him up.
25: Are you willing to take the test, that it's called the audit test, that members of our active duty military and others take to determine whether they have a drinking problem?
26: I'll take any test you're willing to take.
25: I will take it, Director Patel. I'll take it. You ready to take it?
26: Let's go.
25: Yes or no?
26: Let's go. Side by side.
25: I'll take it.
2: Patel defended his performance, detailing the recent drop in crime.
1: We turn now to the tributes for a trailblazer in professional sports.
27: Last night, a moment of silence before the Spurs-Timberwolves playoff game to honor Jason Collins.
28: He broke barriers that will positively impact the sports world for generations to come.
27: In 2013, Collins came out as gay.
29: Jason Collins becomes the first openly gay athlete to play in any of this country's four major professional sports.
27: Our George Stephanopoulos spoke with Collins hours after the announcement.
30: I think the country is ready for supporting an openly gay basketball player.
31: 12 hours later, how does it feel?
30: It's incredible. You just try to live an honest, genuine life, and next thing you know, you have the president calling you.
31: And, what did he say?
30: He was incredibly supportive, and he was proud of me.
27: President Obama was one of many to praise Collins' decision. LeBron James said it was a strong thing to do. Kobe Bryant said don't suffocate who you are because of the ignorance of others.
32: One-third of teenage suicides are over their sexuality, and I think this is going to make a huge difference in that number, and Jason's definitely going to save some lives.
27: Collins retired in 2014 and became a global ambassador for the NBA. His family announced last September that he had brain cancer. Jason Kidd, who played with and coached Collins, remembered his friend, saying Jason Collins was a pioneer. He had courage like you've never seen. Those who knew him were blessed to call him a friend. Jason Collins was 47.
1: The NBA commissioner said Collins will also be remembered for his kindness.
2: On the court last night, Victor Wembanyama was back, and he scored 27 points as the Spurs blew out the Timberwolves. And a headline from the NFL, the league's first game in Paris will reportedly see the Saints take on the Steelers, one of nine international games this season. The full schedule is out tomorrow.
1: Coming up, a new view from Mars.
2: Plus, the new survey finding Americans aren't having any fun anymore.
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2: check the pulse. That is Sheryl Crow looking to have some fun. And apparently many Americans these days need to join her.
1: Yeah, apparently, because a new survey claims about half of all Americans feel their overall life is currently lacking in fun.
2: Factors include the higher cost of fun activities and, of course, our jam-packed schedules. Next, big news about a favorite actor from the series, Ted Lasso.
1: He's going pro.
0: Danny Rojas, Rojas, Danny Rojas.
3: You are a spirited fellow, Danny.
0: Football is life.
1: Christo Fernandez is taking his catchphrase, football is life, literally. The actor has signed a contract with the pro soccer team El Paso Locomotive FC. He says he's chasing his dreams. Next, something to consider before snapping your next selfie.
2: Yeah, some experts claim people who flash a peace sign like that could potentially expose themselves to hackers who could use AI tools to copy your fingerprints. The warning has been around for years with lots of doubters, but some claim with the new technology, it's not worth the risk. Next, a new selfie from Mars.
1: It's from the rover Perseverance. NASA says this is the farthest west the rover has traveled. It was crushing a rock so scientists could analyze it. And finally, Bambi apparently had one too many.
2: Yeah, some deer in rural France are spinning in circles after getting drunk on fermented fruit. Police are now warning drivers to watch out for the drunk deer. 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

0: AMA. It's an invitation to come together. Brighten your morning.
1: I'm George, how are you?
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4: My real name was Juan Pablo Escobar, and I am the son of Pablo Escobar. Dear Killer Hernandez is very, very near to the life experience that I had. The level of violence that I witnessed was very, very accurate.
2: This is real things that were said. This can't be made up.
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7: Is this hard to talk about?
8: Yeah.
9: Shell to ground. It's about to take off. It's going to be crazy. I did a kind of a bad thing.
10: So you hijacked the plane?
9: Yeah.
11: He hasn't flown an airplane before.
12: How did he get that plane in the airplane? How did no one know?
9: Hey, you think this thing can do a barrel roll?
13: Try to figure out how to use the autopilot first.
9: Boring.
14: He's going upside
15: holy
14: down.
15: Holy.
14: Can we cut the cameras?
9: This is probably like jail time for life, huh?
16: Checking more top stories, President Trump is arriving in China this morning. He's expected to ask President Xi to urge Iran to reopen the Strait of Hormuz. And as inflation in the U.S. hits a three-year high, Trump says he's not thinking about the financial situation of Americans as he negotiates an end to the war.
17: Jeffrey Epstein survivors gave emotional testimony and demanded answers at a public hearing in Florida before House lawmakers. The top Democrat on the Oversight Committee says he wants former Attorney General Merrick Garland to testify about why little to nothing was done to bring justice for Epstein's victims.
16: Officials say the man killed on this runway at Denver's airport when a plane hit him died by suicide. Police say it took him just 15 seconds to scale an 8-foot fence despite the barbed wire.
17: Today's weather, a new storm system rolls into the Northwest and rain and scattered storms from the mid-Atlantic to New England later.
16: And finally, one man beginning a new chapter of his life.
17: Talk about a change of pace.
18: This little compact here will last you months.
17: 20 years ago, Scott Borba built a cosmetics empire.
19: You can't obtain the look of beauty.
20: We ran around with the likes of, you know, Paris Hilton and parties with Kardashians. And I was a poster boy for luxury living.
17: That luxury famously including giving actress Mila Kunis a $7,000 diamond facial for the 2011 Golden Globe Awards. By 2019, he would build his e.l.f. Cosmetics into an industry titan, presiding over a beauty empire worth an estimated $3 billion. But now, Borba admits that living life in the fast lane was distracting him from heeding the call to religious life he says he first heard at the age of 10, which he resisted for decades, until he tells Catholic Wire Service OSV News he was struck with a sudden sense of misery.
20: I asked our Lord to help me be the man that he created me to be. And upon that instance, I had this massive flood of love and mercy that came into my life.
17: Following his plea of contrition, Borba found his way to the seminary for the Diocese of Fresno, California, and gave his entire fortune away to charity.
20: I live in a little tiny room with it's sparse, nothing in it. My life has been culled down to the bare minimum.
17: Now, at the age of 52, after years of study at St. Patrick's Seminary in Menlo Park, California, Borba is just days away from being ordained as a Catholic priest. It's an unusual path within the Catholic Church. The average age for new priests is just 33 years old. And as for Borba, he says he has finally found his joy.
20: I have never been happier in my life.
17: Oh, happy to see him happy.
16: Yeah, just the pivot of a lifetime.
17: No kidding. That's your Good Morning America First Look.
16: Have a great day, everyone.
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17: Right now on Good Morning America First Look, President Trump kicking off his long-awaited summit with the president of China. But the war in Iran taking center stage, including new intelligence on Iran's military capabilities. Plus, Trump's comment here at home about higher gas and food prices.
16: The urgent rescue after a small plane crashes off the coast of Central Florida.
17: The criminal charges...
21: ABC News, I'm Chuck Sievertson. The president looking to talk a lot of trade during his summit with China's Xi Jinping ABC's Selena Wang in Beijing.
1: The economy is, of course, going to be at the top of the agenda. And what I've told from experts is that Beijing wants a longer tariff truce. They want fewer restrictions on advanced technology exports, easier access to U.S. investments, while President Trump, you know, he wants to walk away with some tangible wins. He wants China to ink some trade deals, to buy American planes, agriculture and energy. I'm also told that artificial intelligence discussions will be on the docket. So there is a lot of thorny issues to get to.
21: Before leaving the White House, the president said,
7: "We have a lot of things to discuss. I wouldn't say Iran is one of them, to be honest with you, because we have Iran very much under control."
21: With inflation running at 3.8%, we get another look at the economy this morning with the release of the Producer Price Index. This is ABC News.
8: Trump's remarks about higher gas and food prices. Here's ABC's Lionel Moise.
10: This morning, President Trump arriving in China for his high-stakes summit with President Xi Jinping. Tech CEOs Elon Musk, Tim Cook, and others are among the business leaders joining Trump on the trip. Everything from tariffs to AI will be on the table, but overshadowing the summit, the war in Iran.
22: We're going to have a long talk about it. I think he's been relatively good, to be honest with you.
10: China buys more Iranian oil than any other country. Trump is expected to urge Xi to pressure Iran into reopening the Strait of Hormuz. The question will be, what does Xi want in return? It comes as new intelligence shows Iran's military capabilities appear stronger than the Trump administration has claimed. The New York Times reports Iran still has operational access to 30 of its 33 missile sites along the strait and retains 70% of its pre-war missile stockpile. The war also taking a toll on American consumers. Inflation rose last month by 3.8% compared to the same period last year. Energy prices fueling the surge, with gas up 28.4%. That's one factor driving up prices in supermarkets and restaurants.
23: All the lettuces, whether it be iceberg, romaine, field greens, they are high. Oranges are high. Tomatoes are almost over four times what they normally cost.
10: Before leaving for China, President Trump said higher prices here at home will not influence his negotiations with Iran.
22: The only thing that matters when I'm talking about Iran, they can't have a nuclear weapon. I don't think about Americans' financial situation. I don't think about anybody.
10: The Pentagon now estimating the cost of the war so far at $29 billion. But other spending by the Trump administration is facing scrutiny. Records now show the cost to fix and paint the Lincoln Memorial reflecting pool could top $13 million, about seven times what the president said it would cost. And even some Republicans are now questioning the cost of the new White House ballroom. The president was asked about it yesterday.
22: I double the size of it, you dumb person. You are not a smart person.
10: Trump said the $400 million ballroom project would be privately funded, but then a Republican bill outlined $1 billion in taxpayer money for the project. The Secret Service says that money would pay for critical White House security upgrades, technology, and training. Hannah, Rena.
8: Lionel, thanks. 11 people have been rescued after a small plane crashed about 50 miles off the coast of Central Florida. The twin-engine plane was traveling to the Bahamas when the pilot lost communication. The Coast Guard swooped in, saving everyone on board. An investigation is underway.
16: While health officials across the U.S. continue to monitor patients for hantavirus symptoms, there's word that a woman infected on that cruise ship in the Atlantic is critically ill in Paris. Three people have already died. Meanwhile, here at home, Minnesota is now among the states where at least 18 people are being monitored. They either returned early from the cruise or traveled on a plane with a sick passenger. Others remain in special units at the University of Nebraska Medical Center. Our Victor Okendo spoke to an official there.
24: Any concern when it comes to asymptomatic spread?
25: So there's currently no evidence of asymptomatic spread, but again, it's important to be humble. We don't know everything about this virus. Yes, it's been around 30 years, but you can always be surprised with viruses. And that's why it's important to make sure that we have really good monitoring of these individuals, again, to protect them, but to protect their loved ones.
16: Meanwhile, officials say a potential case of hantavirus in Illinois is not the same strain.
8: Now to Baltimore, and criminal charges being filed for a deadly bridge collapse.
17: 2 years after the deadly collapse of Baltimore's Key Bridge, the Justice Department has filed criminal charges against the operator of the cargo ship that crashed into it, claiming the company ignored safety issues and lied to investigators. Prosecutors allege Synergy Marine failed to address long-standing problems on the dolly. They claim the use of improper fuel pumps crippled the ship's ability to restore steering power after two blackouts.
0: The indictment alleges that if the dolly had been using the proper fuel supply pumps, then the vessel would have regained power in time to safely navigate under the Key Bridge.
17: The ship slammed into a supporting column of the bridge, causing it to collapse, killing six construction workers who'd been filling potholes. The sole survivor clung to a piece of steel in the water after escaping his work truck through its manual windows. The indictment also claims the company and the ship's technical supervisor falsified inspection records.
2: If the DOJ wouldn't have found what was going on and brought these charges, we would have never seen the purposeful destruction of materials, the purposeful hiding of what really caused this tragedy.
17: Synergy denies the allegations, saying the NTSB identified the probable cause of the incident was a loss of electrical power due to a loose signal wire connection, a defect outside of Synergy Marine's control. The indictment comes on the same day Maryland reached a $2 billion settlement with Synergy and the owner of the ship.
8: The new Key Bridge is expected to cost up to $5 billion and won't open until late 2030.
16: Today is sentencing day for Corey Richens, the Utah mother who fatally poisoned her husband, then wrote a book about grief. Her sons, ages 13, 11, and 9, have submitted statements saying they would be afraid if their mother was ever released from prison. Prosecutors are seeking life without parole.
8: Police in Los Angeles say there's no evidence of foul play after the death of NBA player Brandon Clark. The 29-year-old was found dead from a possible drug overdose. Sources say narcotics were found at the scene.
16: Now to the debate over artificial intelligence taking away jobs, this time in Hollywood. Critics voicing concern about the future, but some A-list actors are now striking a different tone.
1: This morning, actress Demi Moore weighing in on the artificial intelligence debate, saying Hollywood should not fight AI, but work with it.
3: AI is here, and so to fight it is to, in a sense, to fight something that is a battle that we will lose. So to find ways in which we can work with it, I think is a more valuable path to take.
1: Sandra Bullock recently making similar comments.
4: We have to lean into it. We have to use it in a really constructive and creative way, make it our friend.
1: AI critics say the technology has been trained on copyrighted work and could be used to cut thousands of jobs across the entertainment industry. Netflix recently acquired an AI company that creates filmmaking tools aimed at lowering production costs. That company was founded by Ben Affleck. He argues AI does not pose a major threat.
5: I actually don't think it's very likely that it's going to be able to write anything meaningful, and in particular, that it's going to be making movies like from whole cloth, like Tilly Norwood. Like, that's bull. What it is going to be a tool, just like sort of visual effects. It's going to save us a lot of money, a lot of time.
1: Affleck says talk about AI being inevitable feels less like reality and more like a sales pitch from big tech companies who have spent billions of dollars building it.
5: I think a lot of that rhetoric comes from people who are trying to justify valuations around companies where they go, we're going to change everything. In 2 years, there's going to be no more work.
16: Affleck's company reportedly sold for $600 million.
8: Time now for your Wednesday weather.
11: Good morning. We continue to watch the heat wave out west moving into parts of the Rockies during the day today. How about Denver? Could be challenging a record high both today and tomorrow, getting into the lower 90s. You'll continue these numbers around the century mark. In a place like Phoenix, Arizona, how about Rapid City getting up to about 82 tomorrow? That could tie or break a record. In addition to that, the heat and the high winds and the low humidity, we have fire weather concerns, red flag warnings in effect from Arizona all the way up to parts of Montana and the Dakotas. Meteorologist Jeff Smith, ABC News.
8: Coming up, a shortage of ink forces a popular snack to change its packaging.
16: Also ahead, the scam that nearly wiped out a woman's life savings.
8: And deliveries from Amazon getting even faster.
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2: Reporting from San Diego, California on the Artemis II splashdown, I'm Will Reed. Wherever the story is, we'll take you there. 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
3: We're back with another way the war in Iran is affecting consumer products. Because of a shortage of printing ink overseas, Japan's most popular potato chips will get new black and white packaging instead of brightly colored bags. There's also a shortage of Diet Coke in India because of the lack of aluminum for cans.
4: We turn now to Michigan and a new warning about scammers getting more sophisticated.
5: The woman in this story wants to hide her identity, but she's sharing just how easy it was to be convinced to hand over nearly all her life savings. She told our station in Grand Rapids it started with a pop-up on her iPad.
6: It said, call immediately. Mm-hmm. Call Apple. So I did, not knowing. And then that's when he said that there's illegal stuff going on your phone.
5: The person on the other end of the phone claimed to be Mark Gray, a top official at the Federal Trade Commission, who said her identity was being used by drug smugglers to buy cars and launder money.
6: To get my name cleared, I would have to take everything out of my accounts.
5: The scammers used urgency and some key words to get her to comply.
7: That's what these scammers rely on, is urgency, fear, confusion.
5: She pulled out $170,000 from one bank and $60,000 from another. The scammers, four separate times, sent someone to her house to pick up the cash inside these boxes from the bank. During each pickup, the man impersonating the Federal Trade Commission official was on the phone with her.
8: So we're seeing is the fraudsters are actually directly coaching, right, the victims of these scams to say those different scenarios to actually bypass our different processes and controls that we have here at the bank.
5: The fraudsters even made her sign a non-disclosure agreement.
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4: Coming up, the NFL heads to Paris.
3: But first, the director of the FBI grilled over allegations of excessive drinking.
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4: We're back with FBI Director Kash Patel in the hot seat. He clashed with Democrats as he pushed back on allegations of excessive drinking. Patel, who guzzled beer at the Olympics, denied having a drinking problem, and he denied reports that his security detail had difficulty waking him up.
37: Are you willing to take the test that it's called the audit test that members of our active duty military and others take to determine whether they have a drinking problem?
38: I'll take any test you're willing to take.
37: I will take it, Director Patel. I'll take it. You ready to take it?
38: Let's go.
37: Yes or no?
38: Let's go. Side by side.
37: I'll take it.
4: Patel defended his performance, detailing the recent drop in crime.
3: We turn now to the tributes for a trailblazer in professional sports.
39: Last night, a moment of silence before the Spurs-Timberwolves playoff game to honor Jason Collins.
40: He broke barriers that will positively impact the sports world for generations to come.
39: In 2013, Collins came out as gay.
41: Jason Collins becomes the first openly gay athlete to play in any of this country's 4 major professional sports.
39: Our George Stephanopoulos spoke with Collins hours after the announcement.
42: I think the country is ready for supporting an openly gay basketball player.
43: 12 hours later, how does it feel?
42: It's incredible. You just try to live an honest, genuine life, and next thing you know, you have the president calling you.
43: And, what did he say?
42: He was incredibly supportive, and he was proud of me.
39: President Obama was one of many to praise Collins' decision. LeBron James said it was a strong thing to do. Kobe Bryant said don't suffocate who you are because of the ignorance of others.
44: One-third of teenage suicides are over their sexuality, and I think this is going to make a huge difference in that number, and Jason's definitely going to save some lives.
39: Collins retired in 2014 and became a global ambassador for the NBA. His family announced last September that he had brain cancer. Jason Kidd, who played with and coached Collins, remembered his friend, saying Jason Collins was a pioneer. He had courage like you've never seen. Those who knew him were blessed to call him a friend. Jason Collins was 47.
3: The NBA commissioner said Collins will also be remembered for his kindness.
4: On the court last night, Victor Wembanyama was back and he scored 27 points as the Spurs blew out the Timberwolves. And a headline from the NFL, the league's first game in Paris will reportedly see the Saints take on the Steelers, one of 9 international games this season. The full schedule is out tomorrow.
3: Coming up, a new view from Mars.
4: Plus, the new survey finding Americans aren't having any fun anymore.
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2: Check the pulse. That is Sheryl Crow looking to have some fun. And apparently many Americans these days need to join her.
3: Yeah, apparently, because a new survey claims about half of all Americans feel their overall life is currently lacking in fun.
2: Factors include the higher cost of fun activities and, of course, our jam-packed schedules. Next, big news about a favorite actor from the series, Ted Lasso.
3: He's going pro.
5: Danny Rojas!
6: You are a spirited fella, Danny.
5: Football is life.
3: Christo Fernandez is taking his catchphrase, football is life, literally. The actor has signed a contract with the pro soccer team El Paso Locomotive FC. He says he's chasing his dreams. Next, something to consider before snapping your next selfie.
2: Yeah, some experts claim people who flash a peace sign like that could potentially expose themselves to hackers who could use AI tools to copy your fingerprints. The warning has been around for years with lots of doubters, but some claim with the new technology, it's not worth the risk. Next, a new selfie from Mars.
3: It's from the rover Perseverance. NASA says this is the farthest west the rover has traveled. It was crushing a rock so scientists could analyze it. And finally, Bambi apparently had one too many.
2: Yeah, some deer in rural France are spinning in circles after getting drunk on fermented fruit. Police are now warning drivers to watch out for the drunk deer. Headlines next.
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3: Checking more top stories, President Trump is arriving in China this morning. He's expected to ask President Xi to urge Iran to reopen the Strait of Hormuz. And as inflation in the U.S. hits a three-year high, Trump says he's not thinking about the financial situation of Americans as he negotiates an end to the war.
2: Jeffrey Epstein survivors gave emotional testimony and demanded answers at a public hearing in Florida before House lawmakers. The top Democrat on the Oversight Committee says he wants former Attorney General Merrick Garland to testify about why little to nothing was done to bring justice for Epstein's victims.
3: Officials say the man killed on this runway at Denver's airport when a plane hit him died by suicide. Police say it took him just 15 seconds to scale an 8-foot fence despite the barbed wire.
2: Today's weather, a new storm system rolls into the Northwest and rain and scattered storms from the mid-Atlantic to New England later.
3: And finally, one man beginning a new chapter of his life.
2: Talk about a change of pace.
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5: Hi, I'm Diane Macedo. We have breaking news. President Trump is arriving in China for a high-stakes visit with President Xi Jinping. Air Force One touched down just moments ago. We are expecting to see the president along with a number of big U.S. CEOs. Taiwan, trade, artificial intelligence are all on the agenda. Keep in mind, President Trump postponed this trip after launching the war with Iran, and now the president insists he doesn't need China's help to end the conflict, but says they will discuss it. Senior White House correspondent Selena Wang is in Beijing with more. Hi, Selena. What does President Trump want from President Xi when it comes to the war with Iran?
6: Yeah, Diane. Well, first of all, this is going to be a historic meeting. President Trump, when he touches down here in Beijing, he will be the first U.S. president to step foot in China in nearly a decade. President Trump himself was the last U.S. president to come here to China.
7: From ABC News, I'm Chuck Sievertson. Arriving on this tarmac in Beijing to talk trade, tariffs, AI, the Iran war, and more at a summit with Chinese leader Xi, President Trump and his team. Also in Beijing, ABC News senior White House correspondent Selena Wang.
8: The president is also traveling with more than a dozen CEOs. That just shows you, you know, how much the president wants, you know, trade deals, purchasing agreements, investment to be part of this broader conversation.
7: On the cost of the Iran war, ABC News chief business and economics correspondent Rebecca Jarvis.
9: A new poll shows that 75% of Americans say the war with Iran has had a negative effect on their financial situation. But it's not just energy-related categories. Housing costs, those prices are up 3.3% from a year ago.
7: Resigning after pleading guilty to acting as an illegal foreign agent for China, the mayor of Arcadia, California. Prosecutors say Eileen Wang used her position in a fake news website to promote Chinese Communist Party propaganda. ABC's Alex Stone in Los Angeles.
10: Other members of the city council say this doesn't surprise them at all, that she was constantly promoting China and very pro-China. She is Chinese. Arcadia is a heavily Chinese population, and they knew she had this website and that she was putting pro-PRC things up there.
7: Forensics experts have ruled the death of Michael Mott, who walked onto a runway at Denver International Airport and into the path of a departing jetliner, as suicide. But ABC's Jim Ryan says personal injury lawyers are making claims in a $10 million lawsuit.
11: Those passengers aboard Frontier Flight 4345 claim physical damages from smoke inhalation and evacuation injuries and psychological trauma from seeing Mott's body sucked into the right engine of the jet.
7: Oil prices are trading above $100 a barrel this morning. You're listening to ABC News.
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7: A California mom's charged with involuntary manslaughter because prosecutors in Newport Beach say Tommy Joe Major's 14-year-old son killed an 81-year-old man while riding an e-motorcycle. Outside the courthouse, ABC's Bianca Buono.
14: In a written statement, her attorney saying in part, Tommy Major is anguished over the terrible accident. She sends her deepest condolences and sorrow over this tragedy. This has been devastating for everyone. It is premature to make any other statement.
7: Major's posted bail. Licensed drug addiction counselor who delivered Matthew Perry the doses of ketamine that killed him is set to be sentenced today in Los Angeles. Prosecutors are asking for 2.5 years in prison for Eric Fleming. He's one of five people who pleaded guilty in connection with the Friends TV star's death in 2023 in the jacuzzi of his Los Angeles home. Central California seeing near triple-digit heat with warnings from health officials that anyone can experience heat-related illness. Ben Wiley with the American Ambulance, a 911 provider.
15: When we're talking about outside weather of 95 degrees or more, you're looking at car temperatures well above 120 degrees. So kids and pets should not be left in the car to just go run a quick errand.
7: The 79th Cannes Film Festival is open with director Peter Jackson of Lord of the Rings being presented an honorary Palme d'Or. It's Wednesday, May 13th, and about that time to say morning there, you. Chuck Sievertson, ABC News.
9: I'm just curious, why do you think he chose to actually bring these CEOs with him, right? He can talk about these topics broadly without them. What kind of message is he trying to send to have all these high-powered CEOs there with him in China?
6: Yeah, Diane, well, it's not uncommon for the president when he makes a major trip like this to bring a business delegation. So that, first of all, is not a surprise. But of course, President Trump, he wants to ink some deals here. And these companies are going to be very much involved in those talks. For instance, the administration has said that they want China to make purchasing commitments when it comes to the aerospace sector. So no surprise, you've got executives from major aerospace companies going, including the executive from Boeing. Of course, as I just mentioned, you have Jensen Huang coming when he's been lobbying for more of these chip sales to China when it comes to the broader AI race. We're told by a senior administration official that it's likely that concerns around AI, guardrail, setting up a channel of communication when it comes to artificial intelligence and avoiding the worst case scenario, that is something else that's likely going to be a major issue on the table.
9: So the other elephant in the room is Taiwan, Selena. How do you expect the leaders to approach that topic?
6: Yeah, look, this is a big question mark. You know, what I've been hearing from my sources and China experts is it's unclear at this point just how much Beijing wants to push the issue of Taiwan. It appears that they really want to keep this meeting focused on stability. And again, this is just the first of several potential meetings between these two leaders later in the year. So I'm hearing that it's possible they want to keep this one focused on broader stability, and they may make more specific asks during some bilateral meetings between Trump and Xi later on in the year. Now, what China would ideally want, though, is they do want the U.S. to make slight language tweaks when it comes to the U.S. relationship with Taiwan. Don't expect any major diplomatic statements, but the whole world will be watching very closely to see any small ways that President Trump changes the way he talks about Taiwan. China looking at that very closely, and they also want to avoid the U.S. making another major arms sale to the self-ruled island of Taiwan.
9: Could we see any agreements or other deliverables from this trip?
6: Look, I think when it comes to those major deliverables, expect it to be around trade and investment areas that are less thorny between these two sides. Because, look, China needs to buy agricultural products from the U.S. anyway. So if the president is able to walk away saying that he got China to commit to buying X billions of dollars of soybeans, that's not a heavy lift for Beijing or the U.S. But when it comes to these really intractable issues, really coming to a major agreement or mode of communication when it comes to artificial intelligence or some commitments around Iran, cybersecurity, nuclear, what I'm hearing is that it's unlikely we're going to see major breakthroughs on those fronts. But the fact that you've got the leaders of these two superpowers meeting face to face in Beijing, that is a big deal in and of itself.
16: So what else is on their agenda for today, Selena?
6: Well, Diane, first, the president, he is landing here late at night, so a lot of the activities are going to kick off tomorrow. But this is really going to be a jam-packed trip. The president is really only on the ground here for a couple of days, so they're going to be making the most of this. Expect pomp and circumstance, expect handshaking, expect a lot of photo opportunities. But again, this is just one of several potential meetings between these two leaders throughout the rest of the year. And what I've been hearing from experts is that Beijing sees Trump's hand potentially weakening as the year goes on. They're watching U.S. domestic politics very closely and the midterm elections as well. And they know that President Trump is under pressure because of this war, because of rising gas prices. They believe that the president is not going to want to rock the boat when it comes to economic instability as we get closer and closer to the midterm election. So it is possible China makes some of those tougher asks later on in the year.
16: So what can you tell us about President Trump's relationship with President Xi? He has touted their relationship before. What do we know about their conversations?

0: Yeah, Diana. I mean, this is a historic moment. I mean, the president coming off of this plane, making his way to China, the first U.S. president to step foot in China in nearly a decade. Again, President Trump himself was the first to do so nearly a decade ago. I'm not getting the feed on my screen here just yet, but I assume we are having some technical issues here, so I can't see exactly what's happening. But again, this is a moment where President Trump is expecting to walk into a red carpet moment. Again, these two leaders, President Trump has talked very warmly of Xi Jinping, despite some of the sanctions and the tough rhetoric and action we have seen from his administration leading up to this. President Trump said he expects this warm bear hug from President Xi Jinping when they meet later this year. He's talked about Xi Jinping as a friend. These are not words you normally hear from a sitting U.S. president about a major U.S. adversary and competitor.
1: The president has made his way down the stairs. He's now on that red carpet being greeted by the Chinese officials there. The vice president was set to greet him, the vice president of China, the ambassador, U.S. ambassador to China, ambassador of the People's Republic of China to the U.S., and then the executive vice minister of foreign affairs. It looks like the first lady behind him. Hard to make out the other people there behind the president, but for sure President Trump there at the foot of the red carpet and now making his way down the red carpet. And Selena, we're seeing a little bit of what you talked about before, the pomp and circumstance. We know the president likes that, and clearly China's trying to deliver here today.
0: Yeah, absolutely. I mean, China wants this meeting to go off without a hitch just as much as the U.S. does. And they're looking at this from a very long view, right? This is a relationship they want to maintain. They want to see stability in decades to come when it comes to the U.S. administration. They know that the U.S. is obviously bound by electoral cycles in a way that China is not. But President Trump, he is known to be mercurial, and they want to make sure that they stay in the good graces and don't land themselves in another trade war. What's also really interesting here is, again, I can't see the feed here because we have some technical issues, but President Trump, he is flanked by a lot of his top administration officials, but someone who's factoring very heavily in this broader bilateral relationship is the U.S. Trade Representative and the Treasury Secretary, Scott Bessent. He has made many trips to the Asia-Pacific region. He is accompanying the president, obviously, on this trip, and that really just speaks to how important the economic relationship is when it comes to this bilateral meeting.
1: And Salida, it looks like it's Lara and Eric Trump. That's who I was seeing at the base of the red carpet there before. Lara Trump, president's daughter-in-law, Eric Trump, his son. And of course, all those CEOs coming along for this trip. We can see Elon Musk there in the crowd. What's different, Salida, about this trip compared to when the president visits allies like France or the UK?
0: I mean, there's so many factors that are different. I mean, first of all, these are the world's two biggest superpowers, right? I mean, the stakes here really couldn't be higher. And President Trump, unlike other presidents, a lot of the foreign policy filters directly through himself. He doesn't rely on a lot of lower level negotiations leading up to these trips. I mean, there's some of that, but not in the same way that previous administrations have done. So a lot of this relationship hinges literally on these two leaders and their personal relationship and how they speak face to face. There's not as much of the back channeling. President Trump, as you know, he just picks up the phone and calls Xi Jinping himself. So a lot is riding on this meeting between these two leaders and how they really kick it off and hit it off.
1: Selena, it's a very different meeting than probably what the president was expecting when it was originally planned. The war with Iran is expected to be front and center. How do you expect him to approach those conversations, and what's China's angle on it?
0: Yeah, absolutely. I mean, President Trump has given mixed signals when it comes to this, but his administration, just Secretary of State Marco Rubio just days ago, very much made it clear that they want Beijing to use that relationship they have with Tehran to convince China to play a bigger mediating role when it comes to this conflict, right? China is obviously a big partner of Iran's. They are a major purchaser of their oil. Trump wants Xi Jinping to use that pressure over Iran to try and extract some concessions when it comes to bringing an end to this war. But again, what I'm hearing from experts is that Beijing sees this differently. While they would prefer this war never started and that it ends soon, they really see this as America's problem to solve. They do not want to get pulled in too deeply, and they don't want to play a major role in this when they don't see a whole lot of upside. Because while China is a major purchaser of Iranian oil, they've got alternatives. They've built up major reserves of energy. They've

0: Also invested heavily in clean energy. They can't afford to wait this out. They're not being hammered as much by this closure of the Strait of Hormuz as other Asia Pacific countries are. You know, where they are really disadvantaged here, though, is that China is an export dependent economy. So what that means is that if this war continues to drag out and there's a global economic recession, that could have a big impact on China's economy because they depend on other nations to purchase their goods.
1: Selena, what do you think the bar for success is for the president on this trip? What does he need to happen in order to walk away and say mission accomplished?
0: Look, I think President Trump is going to walk away with that statement regardless of what happens. And I think that is partially why the president is bringing all of these CEOs along. He's really emphasized trade talks. I think the bar has been lowered when it comes to, again, those thornier, more intractable issues. But when it comes to trade and investment, there are expectations that there will be some headline deals made, that there will be commitments from Beijing to make purchases of important sectors. Again, the president is very aware of the impact of tariffs on the agricultural sector, on his farming base. Major soybean purchases could be on the table. There's also been talk about something called a board of investment, which is a channel for the two sides to manage their trade. We could potentially see an announcement around the creation of that kind of communications channel. But really, I think the name of the game here, again, is stability. And from the people I'm talking to, close China watchers, if this meeting goes off with a lot of symbolism and pageantry, a photo ops with some of these headline deals, that is considered progress.
1: Selena Wang in Beijing, thank you. And we will have much more on the president's trip to China throughout the day and much more of our top stories right after the break. Stay with us.
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1: Welcome back to ABC News Live. First, the U.S. inflation rate is at its highest level in nearly 3 years. Consumer prices are up 3.8% from April of last year. Now Americans' wages are no longer outpacing inflation. Chief Business Correspondent Rebecca Jarvis is at a supermarket in New York with more.
7: Americans feeling pain from the pump to the produce aisle. Inflation hitting its highest level in nearly 3 years, up 3.8% from a year ago, as prices soar from gas to groceries.
8: Just coming, like, for fruits, almost, like, $42. And just fruits.
7: According to one estimate, the American household is spending $266 more per month than they were a year ago, and $642 more than 3 years ago. The war in Iran, a major driver of those soaring costs. Gas now up 28.4% from 2025. The national average for a gallon of regular, $4.52 this morning. And for diesel, $5.63 a gallon.
9: That's 100 gallons, so it cost me about $710.
7: Trucker Kyle Cameron says before the war broke out, that same fill-up cost him about $465.
10: Diesel prices impact shipping all across the country. And that's one of the reasons that grocery prices jumped such a large rate month over month.
7: The price of ground beef hitting an all-time high of more than $7 a pound. Tomatoes up 50% and coffee up nearly 30%. And for the first time in 3 years, wages aren't outpacing inflation.
11: That's why people are really feeling pinched and that they have to stretch every dollar because they are not making ends meet right now.
12: This inflation is hitting Americans' budgets and it is adding to their debt. Now at a record high, U.S. household debt, that includes mortgages, credit cards, auto loans, student loans, it is now $18.8 trillion. That is a new record. Diane?
1: Rebecca Jarvis, thank you. And health officials are now monitoring 36 people across the U.S. for hantavirus. So far, only one American cruise ship passenger has tested positive but has no symptoms. Another cruise ship passenger with mild symptoms has tested negative. And the other 16 passengers are also showing no symptoms. Now officials say 18 more people are being monitored across 10 states, including a possible case in Illinois unrelated to the cruise outbreak. ABC's Victor Kendo is at the National Quarantine Center in Omaha, Nebraska with more. Hi, Victor.
5: Diane, I spoke with doctors here. They tell me everyone inside is stable. This as health officials in Illinois are investigating a potential hantavirus case not related to the cruise ship.
6: An Illinois resident is at home awaiting test results from the CDC after experiencing mild symptoms of the hantavirus. It's believed they contracted the North American strain of the disease after coming in contact with rodent droppings while cleaning. There are only roughly 30 cases of the strain a year, and it is not passed from person to person like the Andes virus, which was found on that Dutch cruise ship, resulting in 3 deaths and leaving health officials across the world tracking passengers. Here in the U.S., officials currently monitoring 36 people, 18 across 10 states, who either returned home early from the cruise or traveled on a plane with a sick passenger. None are showing signs of illness. In addition to the 18 Americans who were evacuated from the cruise in Spain and went straight for evaluation, the symptomatic passenger in a biocontainment unit in Atlanta has tested negative for hantavirus, and all 16 in Omaha are symptom-free, including the only American to test positive for the virus who remains in the biocontainment unit.
13: I think we should not be surprised if there's additional cases. But now that we've identified all of these individuals, they've gone to their respective countries, and they're appropriately being monitored, we should expect cases to drop off after that.
5: Medical teams here are performing twice daily symptom and fever checks. So far, Diane, everyone is symptom-free.
1: All right, Victor Kendo, thank you. Severe storms could bring damaging wind and start wildfires in the Rockies and Plains today. Meanwhile, record heat's expected to move to the Midwest and then later to the east. Chief Meteorologist Ginger Zeese tracking the forecast for us. Hi, Ginger.
14: Diane, we had a couple severe storms blow through Florida yesterday. This one north and east of Orlando brought hail, a couple of hail reports. But just to the west, there was also a tornado reported. And they'll be out there doing the survey in Hudson, Florida today. There was damage to homes, too. So that line of storms is through. But now we've got another one here in the northeast in Appalachia, down to West Virginia, through central Pennsylvania. And this happens through the day today into tonight. With it, it's damaging wind is the main hazard. So if you're in Charleston, West Virginia, Pittsburgh, State College, up to Syracuse, some of the storms you have could become severe. It'll also be very windy out ahead of this and behind this storm. Now, let's go to the Rockies, where we end up with an elevated number 2 out of 5, a level 2 out of 5. Great Falls, Idaho Falls, Salt Lake City all could see damaging wind with the thunderstorms that come through today. Lightning also could spark fires. Sometimes they come with dry, meaning the rain doesn't fall, but you get the lightning starting fires. And the heat is in part fueling some of these storms. So Death Valley yesterday had a record high daily of 116. Las Vegas tied theirs at 104. Boise, Idaho had their earliest 96-degree temperature on record and broke a daily record. Salt Lake City was 93, and Seattle tied one at 82. Now that heat keeps progressing east, so today it's like Denver could do a record, Billings, Montana could do a record, and watch what happens with that bubble eventually after we get through today's lightning threat, too, with the elevated fire danger. By the way, critical fire danger up in northern Montana, including Glasgow. And then here's that heat I was promising you. Kansas City, 90 degrees. Indianapolis could break a daily record. This is on Sunday at 90. And Raleigh could go to 92, breaking a daily record, much above average even here in the Northeast after we've been so cool. Diane?
1: Ginger Z, thank you. Coming up, our friends at Wirecutter, Kyra Blackwell's here, and so is graduation season. We're asking her about Wirecutter's top gift picks for the grads in your life. We'll have her answer right after the break.
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1: Welcome back to ABC News Live. It's time for Ask Wirecutter, where we ask the experts at Wirecutter for their advice on what to buy and what to skip. And today we are asking what to look for in the perfect graduation gift. Kyra Blackwell is here to help out any procrastinators out there. And don't forget, you can scan that QR code in the bottom left corner of your screen. So, Kyra, it is graduation season. What do you look for, or what do you recommend our viewers look for when they're looking for this kind of gift?
16: Yeah, this is a really big milestone in somebody's life. So I would say, like, these aren't the most exciting gifts, but they're the gifts that people won't buy for themselves because of cost or because it's not that exciting. So I think that you really want to focus on things that are utilitarian, but also like quite nice and delightful. So like something like a suitcase, like this away travel suitcase.
1: A good suitcase.
16: It changes.
1: Flies under the radar. I actually got one as a graduation gift and I had it for years and years and I loved it.
16: Exactly. That's exactly what somebody who's graduating wants to hear. Mm. Because like this is not something that I would buy myself if I'm graduating from high school or college. But yeah, you never really realize, especially when
1: how good are the wheels?
16: Amazing. The 360 spin. Like, you're not going to want to buy that for yourself, but if somebody gets that for you, you're going to keep it for years, and it's amazing. Likewise, this little travel pouch, I actually have one myself. I carry this around my apartment. It doesn't just stay for my travel bag, but you can just put all your little necessities. Like, if you need to carry your stuff back to the bathroom, back to your room, like, it's just so
1: nice. I love
16: nice.
1: The visibility of it, too. When you're doing your makeup, you can just fold it down, and you can just pull the brushes out, put them back in. It's great for those of us who are challenged at staying organized. Mm-hmm. It's really easy to keep everything where
16: just
1: you can see it.
16: Together. I love it.
1: Okay, what is this?
16: This is what I'm talking about when I say utilitarian.
1: I thought this was a hairdryer at first.
16: This is a steamer, so we can talk about that first.
1: Okay.
16: This is like very, very affordable, very light, and it's actually portable. It's a portable steamer. Now, again, this is not something that I would think to buy for myself, but when I tell you the amount of interviews that I took in college to like trying to get an internship,
1: yes.
16: You always need something to steam your clothes because like I still don't own an ironing board, Diane. I don't. But a steamer that you can pack and take anywhere with you?
1: Confession, neither do I. Exactly. I hate ironing. I will only steam. So I'm with you on that.
16: Key. And then this, I would say this is more for somebody who's graduating college, maybe getting their first apartment. Having a really nice toolkit with everything you might need for little fixes, you know, putting together furniture. This is just like essential for your first home kit.
1: This is a great kit.
16: Yeah. It's tiny. It's really compact. You can slide it in under your under your kitchen sink.
1: Oops.
16: It's got everything you need. It's got a whole range
1: of things. Just keep me away from it and it'll be fine.
16: But this is really, I still don't have one in my apartment. I'm going to be buying this one.
1: And this one's Anvil?
16: This is an Anvil homeowner's tool set. And it's just everything that you might need. I love it. I love it. Now this one.
1: Can't go wrong.
16: I mean, let me tell you, as a college student, like especially, basically, having your own space is a luxury that you don't get often.
1: Mm.
16: So being able to have a really nice pair of noise-canceling headphones is so nice. Like, you don't realize how often you're surrounded by people. But these are
1: they're comfortable
16: in your head. They are amazing at noise-canceling, but they also have a touch feature so that if you need to open up the headphones so you can hear something, you can do that too. But they just, like, this is, again, a big purchase. These are not cheap by any means, but it's not something that something like a college kid could normally afford for themselves.
1: And it's something they'll use all the time.
16: They will last for years. They have a great warranty. It's just like, it's key.
1: All right, Kyra, thank you. And be sure to scan that QR code on the screen to get these and other great Wirecutter tips and products. I am Diane Macedo. The news never stops, and neither do we. We have a lot more news after the break. Stay with us.
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1: Hi, I'm Diane Macedo. Welcome back to ABC News Live. First, President Trump is in China for a high-stakes visit with President Xi Jinping. The war in Iran is taking center stage. We have more on the agenda and who the president brought with him. But first, Andrew Dimbert's here with today's other big headlines. Hi, Andrew. What are you watching right now?
19: Hey, good morning, Diane. So new details in the deadly runway incident at Denver International Airport. Officials now say the man struck and killed by a Frontier Airlines jet died by suicide. Denver's chief medical examiner says the 41-year-old was able to climb over an 8-foot barbed wire fence and reach the runway in about 2 minutes. Officials say they haven't found a vehicle or bicycle connected to him and aren't sure how he even got to the airport. The incident is renewing questions about airport security. One of the men convicted in the ketamine overdose death of actor Matthew Perry is facing sentencing as prosecutors detail the alleged drug pipeline that led to the Friends star's final days. According to court documents, licensed addiction counselor Eric Fleming admits to helping provide Perry with ketamine in the weeks leading up to the actor's 2023 death. Prosecutors say Fleming connected Perry to an alleged drug dealer known by
20: ABC News, I'm Chuck Sievertson. Hundreds of Chinese children greeting President Trump as he stepped off Air Force One in Beijing ahead of his summit with Chinese leader Xi. ABC News Chief White House Correspondent Mary Bruce is there.
21: This is not the visit the president had initially planned. He had hoped to arrive in China victorious over Iran, with momentum to seal deals on trade and technology. Instead, the standstill in the war taking center stage. Trump insists he doesn't need Chinese President Xi's help to end the conflict, but says they will discuss it.
20: More than 100 Russian drones hitting targets in Ukraine hours after officials say another Russian attack killed at least 8 civilians. Utah mom Corey Richens will be sentenced today for the murder of her husband. She was convicted of poisoning him with fentanyl after his death, and before she was charged, Richens wrote a children's book on grief. This is ABC News.
19: The NBA. Meanwhile, the death of current Grizzlies forward Brandon Clark at just 29 years old is now under investigation in Los Angeles. Authorities responded to a medical emergency Monday at a home in San Fernando Valley where Clark was pronounced dead. According to multiple reports, investigators are looking into the possibility of an overdose, though an official cause of death has not yet been determined. NBA Commissioner Adam Silver praised both men for the impact they made on and off the court. Those are the headlines at this hour. Diane, back to you.
1: Andrew Dimbert, thank you. And President Trump is in China for a high-stakes visit with President Xi Jinping. Air Force One touched down in Beijing earlier this morning, carrying the president and a delegation of major business CEOs. Taiwan, trade, and artificial intelligence are all on the agenda. Now, President Trump postponed this trip after launching the war with Iran, and now the president insists he doesn't need China's help to end the war, but says they will discuss it. Chief White House correspondent Mary Bruce has the latest from Beijing.
12: Now, President Trump arriving here in Beijing this morning. The leaders of the two most powerful nations set to come face to face. President Trump had hoped that this visit would help reset this critical relationship, but now, and those ambitions being overshadowed by the war with Iran.
22: This is going to be a very exciting trip. A lot of good things are going to happen.
21: But this is not the visit the president had initially planned. He had hoped to arrive in China victorious over Iran, with momentum to seal deals on trade and technology. Instead, the standstill in the war taking center stage. Trump insists he doesn't need Chinese President Xi's help to end the conflict, but says they will discuss it.
22: We're going to have a long talk about it. I think he's been relatively good, to be honest with you.
21: China is one of Iran's closest allies, buying more Iranian oil than any other country. Trump expected to urge Xi to pressure Tehran to make a deal and reopen the Strait of Hormuz. With the war now in its 11th week, this morning there are new questions about whether the White House is overstating the damage done to Iran's missile capabilities. The New York Times reporting Iran still has retained roughly 70% of its pre-war missile stockpile and has restored operational access to 30 of the 33 missile sites it maintains along the Strait of Hormuz, potentially threatening vessels transiting the waterway. On top of that, The Times reports Iran has regained access to roughly 90% of its underground missile storage and launch facilities nationwide, which are now reportedly partially or fully operational. The White House this morning pushing back, insisting Iran was crushed militarily, their ballistic missiles are destroyed, and that their production facilities are dismantled. The president calling it virtual treason to suggest Iran's military is doing well. As the stalemate with Iran drags on, the Pentagon now estimates that the cost of this war has risen to $29 billion, up $4 billion in just 2 weeks. And Americans at home are feeling the squeeze. Gas prices still up 50% since the start of the war. But the president rejecting the idea that the financial strain Americans are feeling will influence whether he makes a deal with Iran.
0: What extent are Americans' financial situation motivating you to make a deal?
22: Not even a little bit. The only thing that matters when I'm talking about Iran, they can't have a nuclear weapon. I don't think about Americans' financial situation. I don't think about anybody. I think about one thing. We cannot let Iran have a nuclear weapon. That's all.
8: Now, over the next 2 days, there will certainly be plenty of pomp and ceremony here as well. President Trump also hoping to announce some new investments, looking for China to make big purchases of U.S. soybeans and Boeing aircraft. The private sector is also hoping for some wins here. The president bringing along with him over a dozen American business leaders, including Apple's Tim Cook and Elon Musk. But again, Diane, with the war looming over all of this, expectations are muted.
9: All right. Chief White House correspondent Mary Bruce, thank you. And ABC's contributor, former UK national security official Steve Hill's here for more. Hi, Steve. So President Trump's expected to urge President Xi to pressure Tehran to make a deal. How much leverage does China have over Iran?
23: Well, China has a huge amount of economic leverage. It buys 80% of the oil coming out from Iran, and they've had a strategic agreement, a 25-year strategic agreement for 4 or 5 years, which is still ongoing. And so it can put pressure on Iran. Will it want to put pressure on Iran? It won't want to be seen to be put pressure on Iran because it wants to show itself as an equal to the US. But it has an opportunity here to present itself as the global peacemaker, and that will benefit everybody, including China and including the US, and maybe give us a way out of this stalemate.
9: President Trump says he'll discuss weapon sales to Taiwan with President Xi and that Xi would like us not to. How critical are those arms sales and what are you watching for on Taiwan in this summit?
23: Well, I think there are two things that we should be watching for on Taiwan. On the weapons sales, I mean, clearly there's been a long history of the U.S. selling weapons to Taiwan. It's critical for Taiwanese defense, where it's outclassed by so many ways by the Chinese. And the idea that the Chinese might have some veto over those sales would be a break from tradition. The second thing to watch out for is the language. The U.S. Ambiguity around how it expresses not opposing unification, but not supporting it. That neutral language, any deviation from that will be significant in a diplomatic sense. But as we saw with President Biden, who at one point spoke about being prepared to intervene militarily in the case of a conflict, and then rowing back very quickly, I think that would be also the same. So the arms, I think, is more important than the language, which can be the next day rowed back from by President Trump.
9: The Trump administration has stressed the importance of beating China in the race for AI supremacy. How do you expect the leaders to approach that issue?
23: Well, I mean, this is the most consequential issue of this decade and potentially of this century. And I think one of the dangers here is that you have this massive 8 trillion delegation traveling with President Trump. There will be a wish to announce trade deals, to make progress, to have Chinese purchases. The quid pro quo for that might be a loosening of the export controls on the chips, which are at the moment being restricted as they go into China. I think that would be disastrous if there was a trade-off between the short-term trade and this longer-term strategic AI issue, where really there are only two big players, the Chinese and the Americans, and it's really important that the Americans do retain their primacy in that area.
9: All right, Steve Hill, thank you.
23: Thank you, Diane.
1: Ukraine says at least 12 people are dead after one of the biggest drone attacks since the war there started. More than 400 drones enter Ukrainian airspace this morning, and now Ukrainian President Zelensky is warning of more possible attacks throughout the day. ABC Chief Foreign Correspondent Ian Pannell has more on that story. Hi, Ian. What's the latest on these attacks?
6: Yeah, it's ongoing, Diane. I mean, it has been, as you say, overnight and all morning. I think this is one of the largest, certainly simultaneous attacks. I mean, it's not that we're not seeing wave after wave, but at one point we had something like 250 drones over Ukrainian skies. And that is unusual. It's also unusual to get daytime attacks. Normally, the majority of them are in the cover of darkness. But it shows how Russia continues to terrorize the population. Of course, it's trying to attack civilian infrastructure, as we've seen it do consistently. And as you say, at least 12 people have been killed. A number approaching almost 50 have been injured. And those numbers are likely to go up as the attacks continue. We've seen the capital, Kyiv, the second city, Kharkiv, in the northeast, but also significantly in the west of the country, which normally escapes the worst of the bombardment by Russia. And I think it underscores as well something that many people have only just come to realize, the importance of drone warfare. We saw that in the conflict with Iran, and for Ukrainians, they've been seeing it throughout the last 4 years.
1: Meanwhile, Defense Secretary Pete Hegseth has confirmed Ukraine is helping the U.S. military. How significant is that?
6: I think it's very significant. Remember that disastrous appearance in the Oval Office with President Zelensky and President Trump, where he was berated and ambushed by President Trump and Vice President and other senior Trump administration officials. President Trump using the phrase, you don't have the cards. And, of course, President Zelensky said, well, look, we're not playing cards. But actually what's transpired, and we've been talking about this a lot, many people just didn't realize how important drone warfare has become. What we're witnessing is probably nothing short of a revolution in modern warfare. You have these drones, many of them are actually Iranian designed originally. Now Russia is producing its own version of them that cost something like $15,000 to $20,000, and they're capable of destroying military equipment. We saw them being used against U.S. military equipment. They're capable of destroying fighter planes and bombers that cost tens of millions of dollars. We saw Ukraine do that against Russian bombers. So it's a very effective, asymmetric means of attacking someone, and they are very difficult to stop. When you've got 250 drones above the city, there are very few effective ways of stopping them. And what the U.S. is looking at is, how does Ukraine do it? It's developed these interceptor drones, which essentially launch from the ground, detect where the drone is, and destroy it. That's the kind of technology that the U.S. wants. It's the kind of technology that we've now seen the Ukrainians sell to the Gulf Arab nations, and it's something that every country is going to be taking a look at. Mitch McConnell referring to Ukraine as the Silicon Valley of warfare. Diane?
1: Ian Pannell, thank you. And Americans are in more debt than ever before. A new report shows U.S. household debt hit an all-time high in the first 3 months of the year. And now rising inflation is making it even harder to pay off those bills. Elizabeth Shelsey is in Washington with more on that story. Elizabeth, why are Americans in so much debt?
7: Hey, Diane. So one factor here is higher borrowing costs. We see that mortgage rates actually just hit their highest level since March, with the average rate on a 30-year fixed mortgage now 6.6%. That is actually up, Diane, from just below 6% before the start of the Iran war. And when you look at the numbers, that translates to an extra $126 a month on a payment for a $400,000 home loan. So when you break down this all-time high for consumer debt, those higher borrowing costs from mortgages to credit cards really are one reason why. Take a look at those numbers. You $18.8 trillion in debt. This is according to a report from the New York Fed. $13 trillion of that is from mortgage balances. And then you've got about $1.7 trillion in both auto and student loans, $1.3 trillion in credit card debt. This is not all bad, because you do have, in a healthy economy, people spending, using credit. But there is one kind of worrying sign in this data, Diane, is that borrowers are falling behind on payments. When you look at student loans, for example, more than 10% of those student loans are now past due. And researchers say that some of those overdue balances are from parents who took out loans to help pay for their kids' college, Diane.
1: Elizabeth, how do these new inflation numbers factor into household debt?
7: You know, such a big part of this is the prices we pay are going up. So that means when people are using credit cards, those balances go up. So some of this is just kind of growth in the economy. Prices go up. So that's why you would see balances go up. And there's no question about it that one of the things we need to look at now is the fact that overall inflation, Diane, is going up at a faster rate than Americans' paychecks. So that 3.8% inflation rate that we saw is a bigger number than the average hourly earnings over the past year of the typical American family, which is up 3.6%. In other words, that makes it a lot harder for people to absorb some of these price hikes and could explain why we do see some families turning to credit or turning to their savings to try to cover these costs. Diane.
1: Elizabeth Shelsey, thank you. Mm-hmm. Coming up, singer Bonnie Tyler's health battle, the new details on her emergency surgery overseas and what her doctors are saying now. Also ahead, the big change for polycystic ovarian syndrome, why the condition's getting a new name and what it means for the millions of women diagnosed with the hormonal disorder.
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1: Welcome back to ABC News Live First. Researchers say GLP-1 medication may be linked to a higher survival rate for breast cancer patients. A study finds a 58% lower rate of death and 44% lower rate of the cancer returning. Researchers studied nearly 850,000 adults with breast cancer over a 10-year period. The findings add to a number of studies indicating the benefits of GLP-1 medications, including lower blood pressure and decreased joint pain. And medical experts are renaming the most common hormonal disorder affecting women. Polycystic ovarian syndrome will now be called polyendocrine metabolic ovarian syndrome. The condition impacts hormones, metabolism, and ovary function. But a global expert coalition says the previous name was misleading because ovarian cysts are not a defining feature. Now they say the name change could help get more patients a correct diagnosis. Dr. Jessica Shepherd is here with more on the update. Hi, Dr. Shepherd. Always great to talk to you. So why was having polycystic in the name such a big issue?
30: It was such a big issue, Diane, for so many years, decades, because it really put the primary focus on the ovary as the actual disorder. And as you can see with the name change, it really gives the implication and the fundamental basis behind what it is that it really has to do with more hormones and a metabolic portion of the body and how it gives us the dysfunction that we see, not necessarily the ovaries. And 1 in 8 women suffer from polycystic ovarian syndrome, the old name, and many of that focus for OBGYNs, for doctors, was on the ovaries, when really now that we know how prevalent it is, that it actually has to do with the metabolic portion of the body that implicates issues on the ovaries rather than the other way around.
1: So what are they hoping to convey with this new name, polyendocrine metabolic ovarian syndrome?
30: You know, there was a lot of work that was done behind this in collaboration between healthcare experts, panelists, and advocates, is that when we look at this new name, it really reflects not only on one organ, but the multitude of organs that play a part in this and having to help patients in not only the diagnosis, but also the management and the treatment.
9: The CDC says up to 70% of people with PMOS are undiagnosed. So what happens if you have this? And what happens if you have it and you don't know it?
30: Yeah, this actually helps a lot of physicians who are outside of the scope of the ovarian portion of what the name used to be, is giving them a way to look at it as a syndrome in another way, looking at the metabolic portion of the body and how you can actually improve care because simply of a name change. So even if we know that there may be issues that impact the reproductive portion of a woman with fatigue or infertility or change in cycles, we also have to look at it at the approach from the metabolic syndrome, which really is the underlying hallmark of how the body is functioning and why you start to see these outlying changes in the body.
9: So what symptoms should women be looking for?
30: Now, it doesn't necessarily mean it changes the symptom of what we've seen before when it was called PCOS, but what it really looks at is what underlying things need to be included in the diagnosis and evaluation of a patient, which often was so missed when women came into the office, instead of focusing just on the ovarian portion of it, looking at labs that have to do with your insulin resistance, looking to do with your glucose metabolism, and really how other organs in the body are starting to function or dysfunction because of the name change.
9: Women were excluded from clinical research until the 1990s. How does that impact our medical care now, and how much progress has been made since then?
30: I think that we have seen progress. We have a lot more to do. But even in the name change that we're seeing today, I think this is really a hallmark change because there are so many other patients who were actually suffering from PMOS who didn't have the luxury of having the treatment and care that they needed because such of the focus had been on the ovarian portion of the syndrome.
9: All right. Dr. Jessica Shepherd, we appreciate your time today. Thank you.
30: Thank you.
9: And singer Bonnie Tyler's family says she is seriously ill but stable after emergency surgery in Portugal. The 74-year-old was put in a medically induced coma after the emergency intestinal surgery last week. Now her team says in a statement that she's expected to make a full recovery. ABC News' Lara Spencer has the latest.

0: Bonnie Tyler, seriously ill but in stable condition at a Portugal hospital after undergoing an emergency intestinal surgery last week. In a statement shared on Tyler's website Tuesday, doctors for the 74-year-old singer behind the smash hit Total Eclipse of the Heart saying they are still positive that she will make a full recovery. The latest comments following statements put out by her team just late last week indicating that her surgery went well and that the singer was recuperating. Tyler, whose 1984 anthem, Holding Out for a Hero, was revived for new generations in more recent films like the Super Mario Brothers movie and Shrek 2, marking a half a century in music this year. Her family telling ABC News, Bonnie has been put into an induced coma by her doctors to aid in her recovery, and pushing back on what they say are lurid and untrue rumors circulating in the media about her condition, going on to request privacy and decency at this difficult time. Tyler is still scheduled to kick off a European tour later this month in Germany. Nothing I can do, a total eclipse of
1: the heart. Lara Spencer, thank you. Coming up, TV host Ty Pennington's opening up about a personal struggle, why he's working to raise awareness about a chronic lung disease.
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1: Welcome back to ABC News Live. First, Extreme Home Makeover Host Edition host Ty Pennington is raising awareness about a chronic lung disease. He says his mother was diagnosed with bronchiectasis, after having symptoms for more than 40 years. The disease creates wide, thick airways and can lead to lung damage. Now he's on a mission to increase proper diagnosis. For this segment, sponsored by Insmed, Pennington spoke to GMA Lifestyle contributor Lori Bergamotto about the condition and becoming his mother's caregiver.
7: It was one of the most moving shows on television. Through 9 years of joy and tears, Ty Pennington made Extreme Makeover Home Edition a household name.
8: Would you like to see some more house?
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11: I think with Rock the Block, you not only get people that are very talented at what they do competing against, you know, their peers, but you also see them create their best work.
12: Well, go get them and good luck.
7: While he's built a career helping others transform their spaces, Pennington has been navigating a more personal journey. 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
13: Can you describe for us your mom's journey with this condition?
11: Yeah, so first we thought it was like asthma and COPD, which she dealt with for many years. But that's the thing about bronchiectasis. You can have it along with those other conditions and you may not even know it.
7: Bronchiectasis is a chronic lung disease, resulting in wide and thick airways that can lead to lung damage. Symptoms include chronic cough, excess mucus, and repeated lung infections.
8: Houses can be a lot like lungs.
7: Ty is a spokesperson for our sponsor, Insmed, who's aiming to bring awareness to this underdiagnosed disease.
13: So you've built a career around transforming homes. Why now focus on transforming awareness around bronchiectasis?
11: You know, houses are a lot like lungs in the sense that when there's something wrong, right, you don't just paint over it. You know, you look behind walls, you check the foundation, and then you find someone who's a professional who can tell you what's really going on.
7: Ty feels his mom's delayed diagnosis made it.
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1: 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I'm Diane Macedo. The news never stops, and neither do we. 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
37: From ABC News, I'm Chuck Siebertson. Another inflation snapshot just out in the past hour does not bode well for Americans' wallets. ABC's Jim Ryan.
38: The Producer Price Index tracks data on over 10,000 products and gives an early indication of what we'll be paying in the months ahead. In March, the figure rose 0.7% from February. Last month, the PPI soared 1.4%. Wholesale prices compared to a year ago rose 6%, the largest 12-month increase since December of 2022.
37: The Iran war, with higher fuel prices boosting inflation and other items, is on the agenda here.
39: Fire, fire, fire.
37: In Beijing, these hundreds of Chinese children greeting President Trump in the past hour as he stepped off Air Force One ahead of his summit with Chinese leader Xi Jinping. ABC News Chief White House Correspondent Mary Bruce is there.
0: There are new questions about whether the White House is overstating the damage done to Iran's missile capabilities. The New York Times reporting Iran still has retained roughly 70% of its pre-war missile stockpile and has restored operational access to 30 of the 33 missile sites it maintains along the Strait of Hormuz, potentially threatening vessels transiting the waterway.
37: More than 100 Russian drones hitting targets in Ukraine. Three Russian regions reporting attacks by Ukraine's long-range drones and missiles. The Russian Defense Ministry says it shot down over 200 Ukrainian drones. Utah mom Corey Richens will be sentenced today for the murder of her husband. She was convicted of poisoning him with fentanyl after his death and before she was charged. Richens wrote a children's book on grief. She faces 25 years to life. The burst of gunfire rang out today in the Philippine Senate. Police have tried to arrest a senator who is wanted by the International Criminal Court for a charge of crime against humanity, says an Associated Press reporter and other witnesses. You're listening to ABC News.
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4: Once you've stopped sweating, that's a real bad sign. Other bad signs that we want to be mindful of is confusion, headache that is not abated by water or medication.
37: Israeli bulldozers have torn down dozens of Palestinian shops on the edge of a town southeast of Jerusalem. Israel says it's a settlement-linked road project in the occupied West Bank. NBA mourns the death of Brandon Clark at 29. A source says narcotics was found at the scene. ABC's Will Reeve.
5: Brandon Clark from Vancouver and Gonzaga University.
6: The Grizzlies forward was picked in the first round of the 2019 NBA draft. He played with Memphis for all 7 years of his career and signed a four-year, $52 million extension with the team back in 2022. But Clark's career was recently plagued by injuries. He appeared in just 2 games this season. His sudden death comes just weeks after he was arrested in Arkansas near the Tennessee border and charged with possession and trafficking of a controlled substance.
37: Albrecht Weinberger survived several Nazi concentration and death camps and lost most of his family in the Holocaust before returning to Germany in his 80s, has died at 101, say officials in his hometown Lear. He spent years teaching high school students and others about the atrocities. Weinberg warned again and again against forgetting. Chuck Sievertson, ABC.
7: From Beijing's perspective, this is a problem that the United States caused and that it is up to the United States to fix. And, of course, President Trump may ask for help, but I don't expect him to get much joy on that front.
1: The leaders are expected to talk about artificial intelligence. How critical is that issue, and what are you watching for on that front?
7: Well, look, there is no more important area of competition between the United States and China than artificial intelligence. But the way that this is going to play in the summit is quite interesting. President Trump has brought with him one of the most important technology CEOs in the U.S.-China AI race, and that is Jensen Huang of NVIDIA. Now, Jensen Huang is there because he wants to sell more advanced chips to China, which will make China's AI capabilities even better. So there's a real fundamental question here for President Trump, which is, does he see AI as an area of intense competition between the United States and China, or does he want to sell chips that will let the Chinese military get even better using AI capabilities and all the rest of it? They are also the two leaders going to talk about AI safety, according to the briefings that their teams have given. But this is an area I think that will be very hard for meaningful progress. Look for maybe some big announcements of further conversations, but I think not much substance to those.
1: You say the images of this meeting will be more important and the interpreters may be the most interesting part of the summit. Why?
7: Well, you know, one of the really interesting things about this kind of leader-level summit, and I should say I used to work on these meetings and help plan them when I was at the White House a few years ago, is that the two leaders spend a lot of time in big formal meetings talking to each other with all their staff around, but they also will have some time perhaps to go for a walk or sit down for tea, and some of the most sensitive issues will be discussed in those one-on-one or more private settings. And the interpreters, of course, will play a key role because President Trump doesn't speak Chinese and President Xi has a limited understanding of English, so those interpreters will be delivering some of the most sensitive and significant messages. And one of the real questions here is those Chinese interpreters, they have time to practice. They know how President Xi will approach the issues. The American interpreters are going to have to do this on the fly because, of course, President Trump will be speaking on the fly as he so often does.
1: All right. Julian Gewirtz, we appreciate your time today. Thank you.
7: Thank you.
1: The U.S. inflation rate is at its highest level in nearly 3 years. Consumer prices are up 3.8% from April of last year, and now Americans' wages are no longer outpacing inflation. Chief Business Correspondent Rebecca Jarvis has more.
8: Americans feeling pain from the pump to the produce aisle. Inflation hitting its highest level in nearly 3 years, up 3.8% from a year ago, as prices soar from gas to groceries.
9: Just coming, like, for fruits, almost, like, $42, and just fruits.
8: According to one estimate, the American household is spending $266 more per month than they were a year ago, and $642 more than 3 years ago. The war in Iran, a major driver of those soaring costs. Gas now up 28.4% from 2025. The national average for a gallon of regular, $4.52 this morning. And for diesel, $5.63 a gallon.
10: That's 100 gallons, so it cost me about $710.
8: Trucker Kyle Cameron says before the war broke out, that same fill-up cost him about $465.
11: Diesel prices impact shipping all across the country. And that's one of the reasons that grocery prices jumped such a large rate month over month.
8: The price of ground beef hitting an all-

0: is stable. This, as health officials in Illinois are investigating a potential hantavirus case that is not related to the cruise ship.
1: An Illinois resident is at home awaiting test results from the CDC after experiencing mild symptoms of the hantavirus. It's believed they contracted the North American strain of the disease after coming in contact with rodent droppings while cleaning. There are only roughly 30 cases of the strain a year, and it is not passed from person to person like the Andes virus, which was found on that Dutch cruise ship, resulting in 3 deaths and leaving health officials across the world tracking passengers. Here in the U.S., officials currently monitoring 36 people, 18 across 10 states, who either returned home early from the cruise or traveled on a plane with a sick passenger. None are showing signs of illness. In addition to the 18 Americans who were evacuated from the cruise in Spain and went straight for evaluation. The symptomatic passenger in a biocontainment unit in Atlanta has tested negative for hantavirus, and all 16 in Omaha are symptom-free, including the only American to test positive for the virus who remains in the biocontainment unit.
2: I think we should not be surprised if there's additional cases. But now that we've identified all of these individuals, they've gone to their respective countries, and they're appropriately being monitored, we should expect cases to drop off after that.
0: Medical teams are performing twice daily symptom and fever checks. So far, Diane, everyone is symptom free.
3: So, Victor, when will people there be leaving that facility to go home? We know officials were saying they might be able to quarantine in their home case by case. Where does that stand?
0: That's a question we have been asking every single day. We've not gotten a firm timeline on that, but what we are told is that that decision will be up to the CDC. It could be a few days, but nothing concrete yet. Diane?
3: Victor Akendo, thank you. And FBI Director Kash Patel is denying he has a drinking problem. Senators grilled Patel during a Senate budget hearing yesterday over his leadership and allegations of excessive drinking. Those accusations stem from an Atlantic report that Patel calls a total farce. Now he says he's willing to be screened for signs of alcohol abuse. ABC's Jay O'Brien's on Capitol Hill with the latest on that. Hi, Jay.
4: Diane, President Trump's embattled FBI Director Kash Patel facing tough questions from Democrats yesterday on Capitol Hill. Democrats in particular seizing on reports which Patel denies about his alleged drinking.
5: This morning, FBI Director Kash Patel in the hot seat on Capitol Hill, grilled by Senate Democrats about reports of excessive drinking and unexplained absences on the job.
6: And so there have been no occasions when your security detail had difficulty waking or locating you, is that right?
7: Nope, it's a total farce. I don't even know where you get this stuff, but it doesn't make it credible because you say so.
6: I'm not saying it, Director Patel. It's been written and documented.
7: You are literally saying it.
6: No, I'm saying that these are reports, Director Patel. No.
5: Patel, who's now suing The Atlantic after it reported on alleged bouts of excessive drinking, asked if he'd submit to a test given to active duty military to diagnose drinking problems.
7: I'll take any test you're willing to take.
6: I will take it, Director Patel. I'll take it. You ready to take it?
7: Let's go.
6: Yes or no?
7: Let's go. Side by side.
6: I'll take it.
5: The embattled FBI director defending this trip to the Winter Olympics, seen celebrating and pounding beer with the victorious USA men's hockey team. The director insisting he was in Italy on separate official business.
8: If you want to pass out liquor or pop bottles in a locker room, stick to podcasting.
5: Patel firing back, citing a slew of crime stats.
7: This is what real leadership looks like at the FBI. Every one of you was given it. This is what's happened under my tenure at the FBI and the Trump administration. 20-point drop in the homicide rate. 45,000 violent offenders arrested last year.
9: Has your alleged conduct become a distraction to the president, Mr. Director?
5: Handpicked to lead the bureau and a longtime defender of the president, sources tell ABC News Trump has grown increasingly frustrated with a spate of negative headlines about Patel. Greeting the director like this at a Rose Garden event just days ago.
10: FBI Director Kash Patel, does he get enough publicity? If you could get a little more publicity, it would be very...
4: We also asked both Director Patel and Senator Van Hollen if, as you heard in that hearing, they would be willing to take that military test for drinking problems. The senator has said that he'll be following up with the director about it. Director Patel, a spokesperson for him, telling us that he would be willing to take the test right alongside the senator. Diane.
3: Jay O'Brien, thank you. Severe storms could bring damaging winds and start wildfires in the Rockies and the Plains today. Meanwhile, record heat is expected to move to the Midwest and then later to the East. Chief Meteorologist Ginger Z is tracking the forecast. Hi, Ginger.
11: Diane, we had a couple severe storms blow through.

0: Florida yesterday. This one north and east of Orlando brought hail, a couple of hail reports. But just to the west, there was also a tornado reported. And they'll be out there doing the survey in Hudson, Florida today. There was damage to homes, too. So that line of storms is through. But now we've got another one here in the northeast in Appalachia, down to West Virginia, through central Pennsylvania. And this happens through the day today into tonight. With it, it's damaging wind is the main hazard. So if you're in Charleston, West Virginia, Pittsburgh, State College, up to Syracuse, some of the storms you have could become severe. It'll also be very windy out ahead of this and behind this storm. Now, let's go to the Rockies, where we end up with an elevated number 2 out of 5, a level 2 out of 5. Great Falls, Idaho Falls, Salt Lake City, all could see damaging wind with the thunderstorms that come through today. Lightning also could spark fires. Sometimes they come with dry, meaning the rain doesn't fall, but you get the lightning starting fires. And the heat is in part fueling some of these storms. So Death Valley yesterday had a record high daily of 116. Las Vegas tied theirs at 104. Boise, Idaho had their earliest 96 degree temperature on record and broke a daily record. Salt Lake City was 93 and Seattle tied one at 82. Now that heat keeps progressing east. So today it's like Denver could do a record. Billings, Montana could do a record. And watch what happens with that bubble eventually after we get through today's lightning threat too with the elevated fire danger. By the way, critical fire danger up in northern Montana, including Glasgow. And then here's that heat I was promising you. Kansas City, 90 degrees. Indianapolis could break a daily record. This is on Sunday at 90. And Raleigh could go to 92, breaking a daily record, much above average even here in the Northeast after we've been so cool. Diane?
1: Ginger Z, thank you. Coming up, the criminal charges filed after the deadly Baltimore bridge collapse. What prosecutors are alleging about a cover-up.
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10: SWAT team.
6: Don't shoot God.
8: He had to be destroyed.
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11: Is this hard to talk about?
12: Yeah,
13: Seattle ground, about to take off, it's gonna be crazy. I did a kind of a bad thing.
14: So you hijacked the plane?
13: Yeah.
15: He hasn't flown an airplane before.
16: How did he get that plane in the airplane? 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
13: Hey, you think this thing can do a barrel roll?
17: Trying to figure out how to use the autopilot first.
13: Boring.
18: He's going upside
19: holy
18: down.
19: Roll. Holy
20: Can we cut the cameras?
13: This is probably, like jail time for life, huh?
0: Welcome back to ABC News Live. First, newly released video shows Colorado officers rushing into a burning home to save a dog. Westminster police say the homeowner escaped safely with one dog, but his other dog was trapped inside. So the officers rushed into the house, rescued the dog, then quickly put out the fire. Thankfully, no injuries reported. And the Department of Justice is filing new criminal charges in connection to the 2024 Baltimore Bridge collapse. The DOJ alleges two foreign companies and a supervisor altered the ship with improper equipment that left the ship unable to avoid the crash. Six construction workers died in that crash, and the federal indictment says it caused an economic loss of at least $5 billion. Meanwhile, Maryland just announced a $2.5 billion settlement with the owner and operator of the cargo vessel. ABC News' Hannah Batah has more.
21: 2 years after the deadly collapse of Baltimore's Key Bridge, the Justice Department has filed criminal charges against the operator of the cargo ship that crashed into it, claiming the company ignored safety issues and lied to investigators. Prosecutors allege Synergy Marine failed to address long-standing problems on the dolly. They claim the use of improper fuel pumps crippled the ship's ability to restore steering power after two blackouts.
22: The indictment alleges that if the dolly had been using the proper fuel supply pumps, then the vessel would have regained power in time to safely navigate under the Key Bridge.
21: The ship slammed into a supporting column of the bridge, causing it to collapse, killing six construction workers who'd been filling potholes. The sole survivor clung to a piece of steel in the water after escaping his work truck through its manual windows. The indictment also claims the company and the ship's technical supervisor falsified inspection records.
23: If the DOJ wouldn't have found what was going on and brought these charges, we would have never seen the purposeful destruction of materials, the purposeful hiding of what really caused this tragedy.
21: Synergy denies the allegations, saying the NTSB identified the probable cause of the incident was a loss of electrical power due to a loose signal wire connection, a defect outside of Synergy Marine's control. The indictment comes on the same day Maryland reached a $2 billion settlement with Synergy and the owner of the ship.
24: A separate civil trial is set to begin next month. The new Key Bridge is expected to cost up to $5 billion and won't open until late 2030. Hannah Batah, ABC News, New York.
0: Hannah, thank you. Coming up, trying to keep you safe online one post at a time. 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
0: ABC News Live. Welcome back to ABC News Live. First, it's time for Social School, where we learn practical life tips from the Internet's biggest creators. And today we are learning about cybersecurity with Caitlin Sarian, better known as the Cybersecurity Girl. So Sarian is a cybersecurity and data protection expert who teaches her more than 1.8 million followers about how to stay safe online. And Caitlin is here to teach us some of her best tips firsthand. Caitlin, thanks so much for joining us. It's so great to meet you.
3: Thanks for having me. I'm so excited to be here.
0: I've been following you for such a long time, and I wanted to ask you about AI to start things off, because people are using AI more than ever. And it's so tempting to just give the bots whatever info and documents you need to in order for them to, you know, do the work for you. So you say people need to be careful. So why is giving AI access to a document different from that document already being in my email? It's all the internet.
3: Yeah. So I love that question. And first, I also love that people are starting to use AI and feel comfortable with AI, because we want that. We want you to stay curious and build things with AI. AI is amazing at being able to kind of take your manual tasks and make it a lot faster, so you can focus on, you know, the stuff, the creativity that you want to focus on. But you still don't want to be giving AI all of your sensitive information. And when I talk about AI, I'm talking about the public AI, right? Not the paid. The paid is a lot better than the public, but a lot of people do unpaid AI and they give it access to all these documents, right? They give it, you know, health data, they give it your government IDs, password, they upload their tax documents. And when you do it on a public AI, it's literally used to train AI models and AI features. So I always like to say, you know, if I'm going to give it my health data, right, and I'm going to say, analyze my health, act as a doctor, and like tell me what I could, like what could be wrong. What happens if someone down the road starts asking about, oh, like how's Cybersecurity Girl's health? Or what happens in the future if the insurance companies want to try to start analyzing you from an AI perspective? They're going to actually have all this data on you that you didn't even want people to have. So there's a lot that people don't realize, like all the data that's being collected on you all the time is your digital footprint, right? And you want to try to minimize that as much as possible, especially with government IDs, passwords. I always say tax returns. Yeah, all the health stuff. You just want to be very mindful of when you're uploading it into the public AI sources.
0: There is a lot of documentation, though, I think particularly in American life, you know, and you're talking about health documents. You want to file your FSA claims. It's so much documentation. So that feels like a use case where you would want to use it. Is there a way to upload these documents safely? Is it just as simple as use the paid version of AI, or is there more we can be doing?
3: I would definitely start with the paid version. I think that's the best way moving forward. And then what I would do is I would cut out, like before you give it like the entire document, right? I would actually like either crop or remove any of your personal information on there so it's not directly tied to you. So for bank statements, right? At the top of your bank statement, it has your bank account details, your name, all of that information, your address. You can crop that out and only give like the actual bank details. The other thing is a lot of people black it out with like a Sharpie or not a Sharpie, but like a virtual Sharpie on your phone, right? They're like, well, I blacked it out. That doesn't really do that much on AI. It can still be read. So you actually want to use like Adobe that kind of does data minimization correctly. So I would start with paid, and then I would try to just crop out and not have to give all of your information. You can still feed it the information, but just don't feed it the personal stuff, right?
0: I also want to get your take on some other topics that you touch on. So many. You say to stop scanning QR codes in public. I mean, yeah, they're everywhere. And what if you need the information that's on the poster?
3: Yeah. So usually there's a URL right below the QR code, and I would just manually type in that URL. The issue is when you're out in public, a lot of times people put like stickers over the QR code, and it directs you to a malicious site. Yeah, because you can make QR code stickers. I mean, you can go on Canva right now, make a QR code for a website, and just print them out as stickers. So a lot of
0: Type in the URL manually.
3: Type in the URL.
0: And then I'm out of time, but I quickly want to ask you about wearable devices.
3: Yes. Yes. Okay. So wearable devices, you really want to make sure that you're trusting the company that you are giving your information for, because if you think about it, it's all your health data, right? So I personally am a little weary of having a company have all of my health data, my sleep, my biometric, all that stuff. And so I kind of minimize where I wear wearable devices.
0: All right. Caitlin, always great to have you. Thank you.
3: Thank you so much. It's great.
0: And thank you for watching. I'm Diane Macedo. The news never stops, and neither do we. We have a lot more news after the break. Stay with us.
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0: Hi, I'm Diane Macedo. Welcome back to ABC News Live. First, President Trump is in China for a high-stakes visit with President Xi.
26: ABC News, I'm Chuck Siebertson. Higher costs for food and energy sending prices at the wholesale level soaring. The producer price index showing prices running 6% higher compared to last year. President Trump has landed in Beijing for a summit with China's leader. On the agenda, trade, Taiwan, and almost certainly Iran. ABC News Chief White House Correspondent Mary Bruce says this comes amid reports, including in the New York Times, that Iran's military may be recovering.
27: The Times reports Iran has regained access to roughly 90% of its underground missile storage and launch facilities nationwide, which are now reportedly partially or fully operational. The White House this morning pushing back, insisting Iran was crushed militarily, their ballistic missiles are destroyed, and that their production facilities are dismantled. The president calling it virtual treason to suggest Iran's military is doing well.
26: ABC's Mary Bruce, this is ABC News.
28: Ketamine queen and delivered dozens of vials of ketamine to Perry's home. Federal prosecutors are now seeking a prison sentence of 2.5 years. Harvey Weinstein's retrial is now in the hands of a jury after prosecutors and defense attorneys delivered closing arguments. The retrial of the former Hollywood mogul centers on accusations from three women involving alleged attacks in New York hotels and apartments. It comes after New York's highest court overturned Weinstein's 2020 conviction last year, ruling the original trial improperly allowed testimony from women whose allegations were not part of the criminal charges. Weinstein has pleaded not guilty and denies sexually assaulting anyone. And a heartbreaking day across the NBA community as the league mourns the death of two players, former NBA center Jason Collins and current Memphis Grizzlies forward Brandon Clark. Collins, remembered as the first openly gay active player in major American professional sports, died at the age of 47 after battling an aggressive form of brain cancer. Collins spent 13 years in the NBA. Meanwhile, the death of current Grizzlies forward Brandon Clark at just 29 years old is now under investigation in Los Angeles. Authorities responded to a medical emergency Monday at a home in San Fernando Valley where Clark was pronounced dead. According to multiple reports, investigators are looking into the possibility of an overdose, though an official cause of death has not yet been determined. NBA Commissioner Adam Silver praised both men for the impact they made on and off the court. Those are the headlines at this hour. Diane, back to you.
0: Andrew Dimbert, thank you. And President Trump is in China for a high-stakes visit with President Xi Jinping. Air Force One touched down in Beijing earlier this morning, carrying the president and a delegation of major business CEOs. Taiwan, trade, and artificial intelligence are all on the agenda. Now, President Trump postponed this trip after launching the war with Iran, and now the president insists he doesn't need China's help to end the war, but says they will discuss it. Chief White House correspondent Mary Bruce has the latest from Beijing.
29: President Trump arriving here in Beijing this morning. The leaders of the two most powerful nations set to come face to face. President Trump had hoped that this visit would help reset this critical relationship, but now, and those ambitions being overshadowed by the war with Iran.
30: This is going to be a very exciting trip.
1: A lot of good things are going to happen.
27: But this is not the visit the president had initially planned. He had hoped to arrive in China victorious over Iran, with momentum to seal deals on trade and technology. Instead, the standstill in the war taking center stage. Trump insists he doesn't need Chinese President Xi's help to end the conflict, but says they will discuss it.
1: We're going to have a long talk about it. I think he's been relatively good, to be honest with you.
27: China is one of Iran's closest allies, buying more Iranian oil than any other country. Trump expected to urge Xi to pressure Tehran to make a deal and reopen the Strait of Hormuz. With the war now in its 11th week, this morning there are new questions about whether the White House is overstating the damage done to Iran's missile capabilities. The New York Times reporting Iran still has retained roughly 70% of its pre-war missile stockpile and has restored operational access to 30 of the 33 missile sites it maintains along the Strait of Hormuz, potentially threatening vessels transiting the waterway. On top of that, The Times reports Iran has regained access to roughly 90% of its underground missile storage and launch facilities nationwide, which are now reportedly partially or fully operational. The White House this morning pushing back, insisting Iran was crushed militarily, their ballistic missiles are destroyed, and that their production facilities are dismantled. The president calling it virtual treason to suggest Iran's military is doing well. As the stalemate with Iran drags on, the Pentagon now estimates that the cost of this war has risen to $29 billion, up $4 billion in just 2 weeks. And Americans at home are feeling the squeeze. Gas prices still up 50% since the start of the war. But the president rejecting the idea that the financial strain Americans are feeling will influence whether he makes a deal with Iran.
2: What extent are American financial situations motivating you to make a deal?
1: Not even a little bit. The only thing that matters when I'm talking about Iran, they can't have a nuclear weapon. I don't think about American financial situation. I don't think about anybody. I think about one thing. We cannot let Iran have a nuclear weapon. That's all.
29: Now, over the next 2 days, there will certainly be plenty of pomp and ceremony here as well. President Trump also hoping to announce some new investments, looking for China to make big purchases of U.S. soybeans and Boeing aircraft. The private sector is also hoping for some wins here. The president bringing along with him over a dozen American business leaders, including Apple's Tim Cook and Elon Musk. But again, Diane, with the war looming over all of this, expectations are muted.
5: All right. Chief White House correspondent Mary Bruce, thank you. And ABC's contributor, former UK national security official Steve Hill's here for more. Hi, Steve. So President Trump's expected to urge President Xi to pressure Tehran to make a deal. How much leverage does China have over Iran?
6: Well, China has a huge amount of economic leverage. It buys 80% of the oil coming out from Iran. And they've had a strategic agreement, a 25-year strategic agreement for 4 or 5 years, which is still ongoing. And so it can put pressure on Iran. Will it want to put pressure on Iran? It won't want to be seen to be put pressure on Iran because it wants to show itself as an equal to the US. But it has an opportunity here to present itself as the global peacemaker, and that will benefit everybody, including China and including the US, and maybe give us a way out of this stalemate.
5: President Trump says he'll discuss weapon sales to Taiwan with President Xi and that Xi would like us not to. How critical are those arms sales and what are you watching for on Taiwan in this summit?
6: Well, I think there are two things that we should be watching for on Taiwan. On the weapons sales, I mean, clearly there's been a long history of the U.S. selling weapons to Taiwan. It's critical for Taiwanese defense where it's outclassed by so many ways by the Chinese, and the idea that the Chinese might have some veto over those sales would be a break from tradition. The second thing to watch out for is the language. The U.S. Ambiguity around how it expresses not opposing unification but not supporting it, that neutral language, any deviation from that will be significant in a diplomatic sense. But as we saw with President Biden, who at one point spoke about being prepared to intervene militarily in the case of a conflict, and then rowing back very quickly, I think that would be also the same. So the arms, I think, is more important than the language, which can be the next day rowed back from by President Trump.
0: The Trump administration has stressed the importance of beating China in the race for AI supremacy. How do you expect the leaders to approach that issue?
6: Well, I mean, this is the most consequential issue of this decade and potentially of this century. And I think one of the dangers here is that you have this massive 8 trillion delegation traveling with President Trump. There will be a wish to announce trade deals, to make progress, to have Chinese purchases. The quid pro quo for that might be a loosening of the export controls on the chips, which are at the moment being restricted as they go into China. I think that would be disastrous if there was a trade-off between the short-term trade and this longer-term strategic AI issue, where really there are only two big players, the Chinese and the Americans, and it's really important that the Americans do retain their primacy in that area.
0: All right, Steve Hill, thank you.
6: Thank you, Diane.
0: Ukraine says at least 12 people are dead after one of the biggest drone attacks since the war there started. More than 400 drones enter Ukrainian airspace this morning, and now Ukrainian President Zelensky is warning of more possible attacks throughout the day. ABC Chief Foreign Correspondent Ian Pannell has more on that story. Hi, Ian. What's the latest on these attacks?
8: Yeah, it's ongoing, Diane. I mean, it has been, as you say, overnight and all morning. I think this is one of the largest, certainly simultaneous attacks. I mean, it's not that we're not seeing wave after wave, but at one point we had something like 250 drones over Ukrainian skies. And that is unusual. It's also unusual to get daytime attacks. Normally, the majority of them are in the cover of darkness. But it shows how Russia continues to terrorize the population. Of course, it's trying to attack civilian infrastructure, as we've seen it do consistently. And as you say, at least 12 people have been killed. A number approaching almost 50 have been injured. And those numbers are likely to go up as the attacks continue. We've seen the capital, Kyiv, the second city, Kharkiv, in the northeast, but also significantly in the west of the country, which normally escapes the worst of the bombardment by Russia. And I think it underscores as well something that many people have only just come to realize, the importance of drone warfare. We saw that in the conflict with Iran, and for Ukrainians, they've been seeing it throughout the last 4 years.
0: Meanwhile, Defense Secretary Pete Hegseth has confirmed Ukraine is helping the U.S. military. How significant is that?
8: I think it's very significant. Remember that disastrous appearance in the Oval Office with President Zelensky and President Trump, where he was berated and ambushed by President Trump and Vice President and other senior Trump administration officials. President Trump using the phrase, you don't have the cards. And, of course, President Zelensky said, well, look, we're not playing cards. But actually what's transpired, and we've been talking about this a lot, many people just didn't realize how important drone warfare has become. What we're witnessing is probably nothing short of a revolution in modern warfare. You have these drones. Many of them are actually Iranian designed originally. Now Russia is producing its own version of them that cost something like $15,000 to $20,000, and they're capable of destroying military equipment. We saw them being used against U.S. military equipment. They're capable of destroying fighter planes and bombers that cost tens of millions of dollars. We saw Ukraine do that against Russian bombers. So it's a very effective, asymmetric means of attacking someone, and they are very difficult to stop. When you've got 250 drones above the city, there are very few effective ways of stopping them. And what the US is looking at is, how does Ukraine do it? It's developed these interceptor drones, which essentially launch from the ground, detect where the drone is, and destroy it. That's the kind of technology that the US wants. It's the kind of technology that we've now seen the Ukrainians sell to the Gulf Arab nations, and it's something that every country is going to be taking a look at. Mitch McConnell, referring to Ukraine as the Silicon Valley of warfare. Diane?
0: Ian Pannell, thank you. And Americans are in more debt than ever before. A new report shows U.S. household debt hit an all-time high in the first 3 months of the year. And now rising inflation is making it even harder to pay off those bills. Elizabeth Shelsey is in Washington with more on that story. Elizabeth, why are Americans in so much debt?
9: Hey, Diane, so one factor here is higher borrowing costs. We see that mortgage rates actually just hit their highest level since March, with the average rate on a 30-year fixed mortgage now 6.6%. That is actually up, Diane, from just below 6% before the start of the Iran war. And when you look at the numbers, that translates to an extra $126 a month on a payment for a $400,000 home loan. So when you break down this all-time high for consumer debt, those higher borrowing costs from mortgages to credit cards really are one reason why. Take a look at those numbers. You $18.8 trillion in debt. This is according to a report from the New York Fed. $13 trillion of that is from mortgage balances. And then you've got about $1.7 trillion in both auto and student loans, $1.3 trillion in credit card debt. This is not all bad, because you do have in a healthy economy people spending, using credit. But there is one kind of worrying sign in this data, Diana, is that borrowers are falling behind on payments. When you look at student loans, for example, more than 10% of those student loans are now past due. And researchers say that some of those overdue balances are from parents who took out loans to help pay for their kids' college, Diane.
5: Elizabeth, how do these new inflation numbers factor into household debt?
9: You know, such a big part of this is the prices we pay are going up. So that means when people are using credit cards, those balances go up. So some of this is just kind of growth in the economy. Prices go up. So that's why you would see balances go up. And there's no question about it that one of the things we need to look at now is the fact that overall inflation, Diane, is going up at a faster rate than Americans' paychecks. So that 3.8% inflation rate that we saw is a bigger number than the average hourly earnings over the past year of the typical American family, which is up 3.6%. In other words, that makes it a lot harder for people to absorb some of these price hikes, and could explain why we do see some families turning to credit or turning to their savings to try to cover these costs. Diane.
5: Elizabeth Shelsey, thank you. Mm-hmm. Coming up, singer Bonnie Tyler's health battle, the new details on her emergency surgery overseas, and what her doctors are saying now. Also ahead, the big change for polycystic ovarian syndrome, why the condition's getting a new name, and what it means for the millions of women diagnosed with the hormonal disorder.
10: Need a good laugh? We know a place. Just for Laughs Radio brings you nonstop stand-up bits by the best comics in the game. 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And the punchline? 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
5: Welcome back to ABC News Live. First, researchers say GLP-1 medication may be linked to a higher survival rate for breast cancer patients. A study finds a 58% lower rate of death and 44% lower rate of the cancer returning. Researchers studied nearly 850,000 adults with breast cancer over a 10-year period. The findings add to a number of studies indicating the benefits of GLP-1 medications, including lower blood pressure and decreased joint pain. And medical experts are renaming the most common hormonal disorder affecting women. Polycystic ovarian syndrome will now be called polyendocrine metabolic ovarian syndrome. The condition impacts hormones, metabolism, and ovary function. But a global expert coalition says the previous name was misleading because ovarian cysts are not a defining feature. Now they say the name change could help get more patients a correct diagnosis. Dr. Jessica Shepherd is here with more on the update. Hi, Dr. Shepherd. Always great to talk to you. So why was having polycystic in the name such a big issue?
13: It was such a big issue, Diane, for so many years, decades, because it really put the primary focus on the ovary as the actual disorder. And as you can see with the name change, it really gives the implication and the fundamental basis behind what it is that it really has to do with more hormones and a metabolic portion of the body and how it gives us the dysfunction that we see, not necessarily the ovaries. And 1 in 8 women suffer from polycystic ovarian syndrome, the old name, and many of that focus for OBGYNs, for doctors, was on the ovaries, when really now that we know how prevalent it is, that it actually has to do with the metabolic portion of the body that implicates issues on the ovaries rather than the other way around.
0: So what are they hoping to convey with this new name, polyendocrine metabolic ovarian syndrome?
13: You know, there was a lot of work that was done behind this in collaboration between healthcare experts, panelists, and advocates, is that when we look at this new name, it really reflects not only on one organ, but the multitude of organs that play a part in this and having to help patients in not only the diagnosis, but also the management and the treatment.
0: The CDC says up to 70% of people with PMOS are undiagnosed. So what happens if you have this? And what happens if you have it and you don't know it?
13: Yeah, this actually helps a lot of physicians who are outside of the scope of the ovarian portion of what the name used to be, is giving them a way to look at it as a syndrome in another way, looking at the metabolic portion of the body and how you can actually improve care because simply of a name change. So even if we know that there may be issues that impact the reproductive portion of a woman with fatigue or infertility or change in cycles, we also have to look at it at the approach from the metabolic syndrome, which really is the underlying hallmark of how the body is functioning and why you start to see these outlying changes in the body.
0: So what symptoms should women be looking for?
13: Now, it doesn't necessarily mean it changes the symptom of what we've seen before when it was called PCOS, but what it really looks at is what underlying things need to be included in the diagnosis and evaluation of a patient, which often was so missed when women came into the office, instead of focusing just on the ovarian portion of it, looking at labs that have to do with your insulin resistance, looking to do with your glucose metabolism, and really how other organs in the body are starting to function or dysfunction because of the name change.
0: Women were excluded from clinical research until the 1990s. How does that impact our medical care now, and how much progress has been made since then?
13: I think that we have seen progress. We have a lot more to do. But even in the name change that we're seeing today, I think this is really a hallmark change because there are so many other patients who were actually suffering from PMOS who didn't have the luxury of having the treatment and care that they needed because such of the focus had been on the ovarian portion of the syndrome.
0: All right. Dr. Jessica Shepherd, we appreciate your time today. Thank you.
13: Thank you.
0: And singer Bonnie Tyler's family says she is seriously ill but stable after emergency surgery in Portugal. The 74-year-old was put in a medically induced coma after the emergency intestinal surgery last week. Now her team says in a statement that she's expected to make a full recovery. ABC News' Lara Spencer has the latest.

0: Bonnie Tyler, seriously ill but in stable condition at a Portugal hospital after undergoing an emergency intestinal surgery last week. In a statement shared on Tyler's website Tuesday, doctors for the 74-year-old singer behind the smash hit Total Eclipse of the Heart saying they are still positive that she will make a full recovery. The latest comments following statements put out by her team just late last week, indicating that her surgery went well and that the singer was recuperating. Tyler, whose 1984 anthem, Holding Out for a Hero, was revived for new generations in more recent films like the Super Mario Brothers movie and Shrek 2, marking a half a century in music this year. Her family telling ABC News, Bonnie has been put into an induced coma by her doctors to aid in her recovery, and pushing back on what they say are lurid and untrue rumors circulating in the media about her condition, going on to request privacy and decency at this difficult time. Tyler is still scheduled to kick off a European tour later this month in Germany. Nothing I can do, a total eclipse
1: of the heart. Lara Spencer, thank you. Coming up, TV host Ty Pennington's opening up about a personal struggle, why he's working to raise awareness about a chronic lung disease.
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1: Welcome back to ABC News Live. First, former Extreme Makeover Home Edition host Ty Pennington is raising awareness about a chronic lung disease. He says his mother was diagnosed with bronchiectasis after having symptoms for more than 40 years. The disease creates wide, thick airways and can lead to lung damage. Now he's on a mission to increase proper diagnosis. For this segment, sponsored by InsMed, Pennington spoke to GMA Lifestyle contributor Lori Bergamato about the condition and becoming his mother's caregiver.
6: It was one of the most moving shows on television. Through 9 years of joy and tears, Ty Pennington made Extreme Makeover Home Edition a household name.
7: Would you like to see some more house?
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9: Good morning, designer!
7: I think with Rock the Block, you not only get people that are very talented at what they do competing against, you know, their peers, but you also see them create their best work.
10: Well, go get them, and good luck!
6: While he's built a career helping others transform their spaces, Pennington has been navigating a more personal journey. He's opening up about his experience as a caregiver to his mom, who was diagnosed with a condition called bronchiectasis 20 years ago.
11: Can you describe for us your mom's journey with this condition?
7: Yeah, so first we thought it was like asthma and COPD, which she dealt with for many years. But that's the thing about bronchiectasis. You can have it along with those other conditions and you may not even know it.
6: Bronchiectasis is a chronic lung disease, resulting in wide and thick airways that can lead to lung damage. Symptoms include chronic cough, excess mucus, and repeated lung infections.
12: Houses can be a lot like lungs.
6: Ty is a spokesperson for our sponsor, InsMed, who's aiming to bring awareness to this underdiagnosed disease.
11: So you've built a career around transforming homes. Why now focus on transforming awareness around bronchiectasis?
7: You know, houses are a lot like lungs in the sense that when there's something wrong, right, you don't just paint over it. You know, you look behind walls, you check the foundation, and then you find someone who's a professional who can tell you what's really going on.
6: Ty feels his mom's delayed diagnosis made a huge impact in her life.
7: She gets worn out, starts having these coughing situations. And that's why I've teamed up with Ismet with suspectbe.com. That's our initiative, because it really invites you to go see a pulmonologist, to have them take a deeper look, to maybe do a CT scan to find out if you do, you don't have bronchiectasis.
11: What is your hope after speaking out about this condition?
7: I honestly hope that people live a fulfilled life, because my mom missed out on a lot of that. And what sucks is you're going to regret that later, that you didn't take that deeper look earlier. I just want to make sure other families really get to live their best life with their loved ones.
1: Lori Bergamato, thank you. And thank you for watching. I'm Diane Macedo. The news never stops, and neither do we. We have a lot more news after the break. Stay with us.
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30: 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Wherever the story is, we'll take you there. You're streaming ABC News Live.
31: Good morning, Lieutenant. Do you have good news to share with me?
32: I'm surprised. You work with the police.
31: Well, you know, free coffee. Like
33: I can make you melt. Got a high-profile murder on our hands. Do we have your attention now? Text me if
31: you can. Our killer was also a sprinter.
34: See if we can track her down.
35: Track her down.
31: You can do this all day?
35: I'll stop.
31: I think that's for the best.
36: Dreams do come true.
37: We could all use a little bit of fun, but not too much fun.
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38: Do we feel ready to work, or do we feel ready to play?
41: From ABC News, I'm Chuck Sievertson. Inflation at the wholesale level soared last month by 6% year over year. ABC's Jim Ryan says it's the steepest increase in 3.5 years.
42: It's the sky-high price of energy that's driving inflation both at the consumer and the producer level. Gas prices surged over 15% last month as the war with Iran closed down a crucial supply line. Take out food and energy costs, and the producer price index was up only 1% from April of 2025.
0: President Trump's arrived in Beijing for a summit with China's leader. On the agenda are trade, Taiwan, and Iran. ABC News Chief White House Correspondent Mary Bruce says the administration is pushing back against this.
1: There are new questions about whether the White House is overstating the damage done to Iran's missile capabilities. The New York Times reporting Iran still has retained roughly 70% of its pre-war missile stockpile and has restored operational access to 30 of the 33 missile sites it maintains along the Strait of Hormuz, potentially threatening vessels transiting the waterway.
0: Three dozen people in the U.S. after being on the cruise ship with the hantavirus outbreak are being monitored. ABC's Victor Akendo.
2: An Illinois resident is at home awaiting test results from the CDC after experiencing mild symptoms of the hantavirus. It's believed they contracted the North American strain after coming in contact with rodent droppings while cleaning.
0: In France, a woman is critically ill with hantavirus connected to an artificial lung. Immigrants voluntarily deporting themselves have surged during the Trump administration, says the Vera Institute of Justice. ABC's Dave Packer.
3: The group says the number jumped from about 800 a month at the end of the Biden administration to nearly 9,000 by February. The researchers say many people accepting those departures may still qualify to remain legally in the United States, but harsh detention conditions and limited access to lawyers are pushing them to leave anyway.
0: You're listening to ABC News.
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0: A licensed drug addiction counselor who delivered Matthew Perry the ketamine that killed him is set to be sentenced today in Los Angeles. Prosecutors are asking for 2.5 years in prison for Eric Fleming. He's one of five people who pleaded guilty in connection with the Friends TV star's death in 2023 in the jacuzzi of his Los Angeles home. U.S. hotels say the promised economic boon from the World Cup hasn't materialized yet for them. American Hotel and Lodging Association says room bookings are light in 11 cities surveyed. A California mom is out on bail charged for what her son allegedly did, killing an 81-year-old man while riding an e-motorcycle in Lake Forest. Outside the courthouse, ABC's Bianca Bueno.
6: Orange County District Attorney Todd Spitzer says the teen was doing wheelies on the e-motorcycle when he hit Ashman and fled the scene.
7: Whether you like it or not, we're responsible for the conduct of our children.
6: Right away, Major was charged, but her charges were upgraded when Ashman later died. Spitzer said the case is especially egregious because last year, Major was warned by the Orange County Sheriff's Department.
0: The NFL now planning 9 international games in the upcoming season, the most ever, with games in London, Paris, Brazil, Australia, and more. It's Wednesday, May 13th. On this date in 1846, the U.S. Congress formally declared war against Mexico following battles along the disputed U.S.-Mexico border. The war would last nearly 2 years. Chuck Sievertson, ABC News.
8: About wages, how are paychecks keeping up with rising costs?
9: Well, essentially, Diane, for the first time, like you mentioned, in 3 years, wages are not outpacing inflation. So what that means is inflation is wiping out average wage gains. So say you're getting an average raise of around 3% at your job. At this rate of inflation, it's not really a raise at all. Making ends meet is getting more and more difficult so long as energy prices continue to stay high.
8: All right, Andrew Dimbert, thank you. And health officials are investigating a possible hantavirus case in Illinois. The state's public health department says it's not linked to last month's cruise ship outbreak. So far, only one American passenger from that cruise has tested positive with no symptoms. Another cruise ship passenger with mild symptoms has tested negative. And the other 16 U.S. passengers are also showing no symptoms. Let's bring in ABC's Ike Jachi and ABC medical contributor Dr. Alok Patel for more on this. So, Ike, walk us through this possible case in Illinois and why they're saying there's no connection to the cruise ship.
10: Yeah, Diane, the key thing here about this Illinois case is what you just said. It is not connected to this cruise ship at all. Illinois health officials say they're investigating a possible hantavirus case in a Winnebago County resident who never traveled internationally and has not had any contact with anyone tied to that cruise ship. Now, officials believe this person may have been exposed while cleaning a home where rodent droppings were present. They had mild symptoms, did not need to be hospitalized. They're recovering. The CDC, they're now doing confirmation tests, and that can actually take up to 10 days. And most importantly here, this is believed to be the North American strain, not the Andes strain that is on that cruise ship. North American hantavirus strains, they're not really known to spread person to person, and Illinois health officials say that the risk to residents there still remains low.
8: Dr. Patel, how common are hantavirus cases in the U.S. in general?
11: They're pretty rare. Since surveillance started in around 1993, there's been something about 900 cases we've at least documented. So you're thinking about 30 per year. And as I mentioned, these are usually from very close contact with rodent droppings. People who are cleaning out homes, they don't realize that they're in the facility of that. They can develop symptoms later. But again, very rare, usually in the Southwest, spread by deer mice. And again, this is dead-end transmission. So if you get hantavirus, you're not passing it on to somebody else if you have this strain. Different than the Andes strain. So it's important that people just separate the two. We're talking about hantavirus, but two different scenarios. If Andes strain, you need to be worried about Andes strain if you were on that cruise ship or if you're in close contact with someone who was exposed. But for everyone else, just pay attention to any rodent droppings you might come in contact with and wear protective gear if you have to.
8: So Ike, on that point, let's go back now to the cruise ship passengers being monitored and the other people who had close contact with the cruise ship passenger. Where does that stand?
10: Yeah, right now health officials are in that tracing. They're essentially expanding this wider and wider. Health officials, they're doing in-depth interviews with the passengers to map out who they had close contact with. And we're reporting right now, ABC News, that is, that some people who were never on that ship, they're actually being monitored right now after possible exposures during travel. Now, for those U.S. passengers, here are the numbers right now. 16 are at the University of Nebraska Medical Center. 15 are in that quarantine unit. One person tested positive is in that biocontainment unit. And those two other Americans, one who were showing symptoms, that couple, they've been sent to Atlanta for further assessment and care. And the plan right now for all of these individuals are daily symptom checks, continued contact tracing, and then deciding case by case who may actually need to stay in medical monitoring or those who can actually go out and finish those 42 days monitoring on their own.
8: All right. So, Dr. Patel, for this person who tested positive but has no symptoms, what do you do in a case like that?
11: Continue to do serial testing. And people might remember some of this from COVID, when you are essentially looking at symptoms and then looking to see if the body mounts an antibody response to then test positive, depending on how you're testing, which is part of the reason why the incubation period is so critical, with up to 8 weeks needed to actually mount these symptoms, follow that by testing. And that's essentially how they're going to determine if people are safe. And this even matters if somebody doesn't have symptoms and they're testing positive, also to look to see if there's a match there as well. But that's why serial testing and looking at that response is so critical.
8: All right, Dr. Patel, Ike Ajachi, thank you both.
11: Thank you.
8: And FBI Director Kash Patel is denying he has a drinking problem. Senators grilled Patel during a Senate budget hearing yesterday over his leadership and allegations of excessive drinking. Those accusations stem from an Atlantic report that Patel calls a total farce. Now he says he's willing to be screened for signs of alcohol.

0: celebrating and pounding beer with the victorious USA men's hockey team, the director insisting he was in Italy on separate official business.
1: If you want to pass out liquor or pop bottles in a locker room, stick to podcasting.
0: Patel firing back, citing a slew of crime stats.
2: This is what real leadership looks like at the FBI. Every one of you was given it. This is what's happened under my tenure at the FBI and the Trump administration. 20-point drop in the homicide rate. 45,000 violent offenders arrested last year.
3: Has your alleged conduct become a distraction to the president, Mr. Director?
0: Handpicked to lead the bureau and a longtime defender of the president, sources tell ABC News Trump has grown increasingly frustrated with a spate of negative headlines about Patel, greeting the director like this at a Rose Garden event just days ago.
4: FBI Director Kash Patel, does he get enough publicity? If you could get a little more publicity, it would be very...
5: We also asked both Director Patel and Senator Van Hollen if, as you heard in that hearing, they would be willing to take that military test for drinking problems. The senator has said that he'll be following up with the director about it. Director Patel, a spokesperson for him, telling us that he would be willing to take the test right alongside the senator. Diane.
6: All right, Jay O'Brien, thank you. Meanwhile, FDA Commissioner Marty Makary has officially stepped down. Makary abruptly left his role yesterday, turning in his resignation to President Trump. Sources tell ABC News his departure was in the works after he clashed with lawmakers, pharmaceutical companies, and the president over the authorization of fruit-flavored vapes. At the time, Makary said he was concerned it could encourage young people to vape. Now Trump is signaling the deputy commissioner will temporarily take over in his place. And the Rockies and Plains are facing a unique combination of storms today. A low-pressure system could cause both damaging wind and wildfires. Meteorologist Kent Jawecki is tracking that and more for us. Kent, how are things looking right now?
7: Well, we're really watching that system because this area isn't used to necessarily severe weather, Diane, but they are going to have thunderstorms today that are actually going to be potentially dry thunderstorms that really aren't going to bring much rain for them, but could really push down a lot of wind that creates damaging winds from Great Falls, Montana, down through Cody, Wyoming, into Idaho Falls, and even Salt Lake City is going to be in this too, in this level 2 out of 5 risk for especially damaging wind, maybe some hail, but also that lightning. And that's why we also have this fire danger, because it is very dry in this area. They have been dealing with an increasing drought, of course. There is a lack of snow in a lot of these places too because of the winter. So because of that, we have this elevated fire danger you can see from the Dakotas all the way down through much of Arizona there too. And tomorrow it's going to stay in place, move just a little farther to the east, but still for the Dakotas down through Scottsbluff, Nebraska and the Panhandle, and then down for Amarillo down through Ruidoso, New Mexico too. So we're watching all of that for fire danger the next couple days, but we also have a lot of heat here. This record high temperature heat wave is going to continue with Billings, Montana, in the middle 90s today. That is very hot there. 91 in Denver. It'll be their first 90 degree day for you folks in Denver so far this year. Could be 90 there in Dallas also, by the way. So 90s from Montana to Dallas. And then when you look at Sunday, so we're going from today all the way to Sunday, and you can see that really spreads to the east by the end of the weekend. So we're looking at record high temperatures from Kansas City to Raleigh and even New York City here, Diane, looking at temperatures near 90 by Sunday. And we're also going to feel those above average temperatures through the rest of next week, too.
6: All right, Kent and Jawecki, thank you.
7: You got it.
6: Coming up, it's judgment day for the Utah children's author convicted of killing her husband, what Corey Richens' own children are asking for. Also ahead, the daring rescue after a plane crash off the coast of Florida, how the Coast Guard saved nearly a dozen people on board.
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6: Welcome back to ABC News Live First. The U.S. Naval Academy freshmen are honoring a long-standing tradition, climbing the Herndon Monument. The so-called plebes get hosed down and form a human pyramid to retrieve a white hat known as the Dixie Cup from the top of the monument. Oh, and that monument, it's coated in vegetable shortening. Once they replace the Dixie Cup with an upperclassman's hat, the plebes become fourth-class midshipmen. And a Utah children's book author set to be sentenced today for her husband's murder. Prosecutors say Corey Richens spiked her husband's drink with fentanyl, then wrote a book about grief. Now they say new statements from her children should justify a life sentence. ABC's Trevor Ault has more.
29: Corey Richens is set to learn her fate. She'll hear from family and friends discussing the pain she caused before a judge issues her sentence for murdering her husband.
30: Guilty of aggravated murder.
29: Richens was convicted in March for fatally poisoning her husband Eric with a fentanyl-laced cocktail. In a sentencing memo, the prosecutors say Richens' three young children have expressed fears that justify sentencing her to life in prison.
31: The oldest, now 13, saying, "I'm afraid if she gets out, she will come after me and my brothers." The couple's youngest son, who was in preschool at the time of the murder, saying, "I'm worried that she would take me away."
29: After Eric's murder, Richens published a children's book on grief, which she promoted on TV, saying it was meant to help her children deal with the loss.
32: It's just comforting to them to know that, you know, they're not living this life alone.
29: The prosecution claimed it was all an act. The now 36-year-old was having an affair and buried in debt, desperate for her husband's money. Their 11-year-old son quoted in the sentencing memo about losing his father, "He won't be at my birthdays, he can't teach me how to drive, he won't be at my graduation, and he can't take me camping or fishing."
0: I think the children are really going to have an impact on the judge in this case. That kind of commentary, I think, would, you know, definitely sway a judge to lean more toward a life without parole sentence.
1: Corey Richens is facing 25 years to potentially life in prison without parole. Today, we could hear from her oldest son there in court. We also may hear from Corey herself. Diane.
2: Trevor Ault, thank you. And the FAA is investigating a plane crash off the coast of Florida. Officials say the pilot declared an emergency before losing communications. And now we're learning more about how the Coast Guard saved the 11 people on board. ABC's transportation correspondent Gio Benitez has that story. Hi, Gio.
3: This was simply incredible. I mean, imagine being on this plane when it starts descending into Bahamian waters with 11 people on board. The FAA saying it was a Beechcraft BE-30 that crashed into the ocean Tuesday, 50 miles east of Vero Beach, traveling between islands there in the Bahamas. Now, the Coast Guard swooped in there after the pilot declared an emergency and communication with the aircraft was lost. They located that downed plane and rescued everyone on board. Now, the rescued passengers, they arrived at the airport by helicopter. You see that right there. Those passengers now under medical evaluation with at least three injured. But again, everyone surviving here. And of course, the FAA is now investigating.
4: Me too.
2: Gio, thank you. Coming up, Princess Kate is back on the world stage. How she's championing a cause close to her heart on her first overseas trip since her cancer diagnosis.
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2: Welcome back to ABC News Live First. The new British parliamentary session is officially underway after an opening speech by King Charles. He laid out the government's agenda for the parliamentary session as Prime Minister Keir Starmer is facing calls to step down. But the Prime Minister is vowing to stay in office despite major election losses for his party. ABC's Lama Hassan has the latest from London. Hi, Lama.
8: Hey, Diane. Yeah, it's that time of year again when all that British royal pomp and pageantry is on full display for the ceremonial state opening of Parliament. The King's bodyguards, also known as the Yeomen of the Guard, carrying out a ceremonial search, which is a tradition that dates back to 1605 and the Guy Fawkes plot, when he tried to assassinate James I as part of the gunpowder plot. The imperial state crown and sword of state then travelling from Buckingham Palace in one of the King's ornate coaches to Parliament ahead of the King and Queen. Their Majesties finally making the short trip from Buckingham Palace to Parliament, and from his gilded throne, King Charles giving a speech that's largely written by the Prime Minister's team to outline the laws the government wants to enact. And all of this is taking place against the backdrop of a political drama brewing at 10 Downing Street. After last week's devastating local election results, the Labour government suffering huge blows and losing many seats, more than 80 members of Prime Minister Keir Starmer's party asking him to resign. And a defiant Keir Starmer remains the Prime Minister. Diane.
2: Lama Hassan, thank you. Meanwhile, Princess Kate is on her first solo trip overseas since announcing her cancer remission. The future queen told the world she was diagnosed with cancer 3 years ago and stayed out of the public eye for months. Now she's resuming royal duties and visiting Italy for a passion project about young children. Our Maggie Rulli is in Reggio Emilia with more.
9: Princess Kate's officially back on the world stage on a rare solo trip overseas, her first since her cancer diagnosis. The future queen's here in Reggio Emilia, Italy.
12: Why did you want to come out to see her today?
13: Because she's beautiful and she's always helping the sick.
9: Kate's here in this small city in northern Italy on a mission to learn from the locals as she researches their methods in early childhood development.
4: This is a huge moment for her, her first overseas trip since cancer. This is a really significant step in her recovery, but it's also the start of her taking her early years work global.
9: The princess will be going to schools and institutions here, meeting with children and educators to see how their unique methods help in a child's formative years. The news of her visit already pulling crowds. The princess has not been on an overseas tour for more than 3 years. Her last trip with her husband, Prince William, to Boston back in 2022. The princess now ready to focus on her passion for early childhood development.
11: So my passion and the work of the Center for Early Childhood stems from one essential truth. That the love we feel in our earliest years fundamentally shapes who we become and how we thrive as adults.
2: Maggie Rulli, thank you. And thank you for watching. I'm Diane Macedo. The news never stops, and neither do we. We have a lot more news after the break. Stay with us.
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2: 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The war with Iran. The midterm elections. The extraordinary news of the week. With the stakes so high, this is Sunday morning's trusted source. 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
8: You want to know what I've been doing for the last 4 years? 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
22: Is there anything about Pat Summitt fans would not know?
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32: We have breaking news. The South Carolina Supreme Court's overturning the conviction of Alec Murdoch. A jury found Murdoch guilty of murdering his wife and son in 2021. Now the court's throwing out that decision, paving the way for a new trial. Murdoch will stay in prison due to the convictions in financial crimes. He was convicted in a different case. We will have much more on this story as we learn more.
33: ABC News, I'm Chuck Severson. Breaking news, the murder conviction of Alex Murdaugh in the deaths of his wife and son in 2021 has been overturned by the South Carolina Supreme Court. The producer price index shows inflation at the wholesale level soared last month by 6% year over year, led by food and energy costs. More pressure on companies to pass that increase along to you. Wages not keeping up. Heather Long, chief economist at Navy Federal Credit Union.
34: That's why people are really feeling pinched and that they have to stretch every dollar because they are not making ends meet right now.
33: President Trump's arrived in Beijing for his summit with China's leader. The White House disputes a New York Times report on U.S. intelligence saying Iran still has access to a majority of its pre-war missile stockpile. 36 people in the U.S. after being on the cruise ship with the Hantavirus outbreak are being monitored, all reported stable. This is ABC News.
35: Center stage. Trump insists he doesn't need Chinese President Xi's help to end the conflict, but says they will discuss it.
36: We're going to have a long talk about it. I think he's been relatively good, to be honest with you.
35: China is one of Iran's closest allies, buying more Iranian oil than any other country. Trump expected to urge Xi to pressure Tehran to make a deal and reopen the Strait of Hormuz. With the war now in its 11th week, this morning there are new questions about whether the White House is overstating the damage done to Iran's missile capabilities. The New York Times reporting Iran still has retained roughly 70% of its pre-war missile stockpile and has restored operational access to 30 of the 33 missile sites it maintains along the Strait of Hormuz, potentially threatening vessels transiting the waterway. On top of that, the Times reports Iran has regained access to roughly 90% of its underground missile storage and launch facilities nationwide, which are now reportedly partially or fully operational. The White House this morning pushing back, insisting Iran was crushed militarily, their ballistic missiles are destroyed, and that their production facilities are dismantled. The president calling it virtual treason to suggest Iran's military is doing well. As the stalemate with Iran drags on, the Pentagon now estimates that the cost of this war has risen to $29 billion, up $4 billion in just 2 weeks. And Americans at home are feeling the squeeze. Gas prices still up 50% since the start of the war. But the president rejecting the idea that the financial strain Americans are feeling will influence whether he makes a deal with Iran.
37: What extent are Americans
0: financial situation motivating you to make a deal?
36: Not even a little bit. The only thing that matters when I'm talking about Iran, they can't have a nuclear weapon. I don't think about Americans' financial situation. I don't think about anybody. I think about one thing. We cannot let Iran have a nuclear weapon. That's all.
1: Now, over the next 2 days, there will certainly be plenty of pomp and ceremony here as well. President Trump also hoping to announce some new investments, looking for China to make big purchases of U.S. soybeans and Boeing aircraft. The private sector is also hoping for some wins here. The president bringing along with him over a dozen American business leaders, including Apple's Tim Cook and Elon Musk. But again, Diane, with the war looming over all of this, expectations are muted.
3: Chief White House correspondent Mary Bruce, thank you. And the U.S. inflation rate is at its highest level in nearly 3 years. Consumer prices are up 3.8% from April of last year. Now Americans' wages are no longer outpacing inflation. Chief business correspondent Rebecca Jarvis is at a supermarket in New York with more.
4: Americans feeling pain from the pump to the produce aisle. Inflation hitting its highest level in nearly 3 years, up 3.8% from a year ago, as prices soar from gas to groceries.
5: Just coming, like, for fruits, almost, like, $42. And just fruits.
4: According to one estimate, the American household is spending $266 more per month than they were a year ago, and $642 more than 3 years ago. The war in Iran, a major driver of those soaring costs. Gas now up 28.4% from 2025. The national average for a gallon of regular, $4.52 this morning. And for diesel, $5.63 a gallon.
6: That's 100 gallons, so it cost me about $710.
4: Trucker Kyle Cameron says before the war broke out, that same fill-up cost him about $465.
7: Diesel prices impact shipping all across the country. And that's one of the reasons that grocery prices jumped such a large rate month over month.
4: The price of ground beef hitting an all-time high of more than $7 a pound. Tomatoes up 50% and coffee up nearly 30%. And for the first time in 3 years, wages aren't outpacing inflation.
34: That's why people are really feeling pinched and that they have to stretch every dollar because they are not making ends meet right now.
1: This inflation is hitting Americans' budgets and it is adding to their debt. Now at a record high, U.S. household debt, that includes mortgages, credit cards, auto loans, student loans, it is now $18.8 trillion. That is a new record. Diane?
3: Rebecca Jarvis, thank you. And health officials are now monitoring 36 people across the U.S. for hantavirus. So far, only one American cruise ship passenger has tested positive but has no symptoms. Another passenger with mild symptoms has tested negative, and the other 16 passengers are also showing no symptoms. Now officials say 18 more people are being monitored across 10 states, including a possible case in Illinois unrelated to the cruise outbreak. ABC's Victor Kendo is at the National Quarantine Center in Omaha, Nebraska with more. Hi, Victor.
8: Diane, I spoke with doctors here. They tell me everyone inside is stable. This as health officials in Illinois are investigating a potential hantavirus case not related to the cruise ship.
9: An Illinois resident is at home awaiting test results from the CDC after experiencing mild symptoms of the hantavirus. It's believed they contracted the North American strain of the disease after coming in contact with rodent droppings while cleaning. There are only roughly 30 cases of the strain a year, and it is not passed from person to person like the Andes virus, which was found on that Dutch cruise ship, resulting in 3 deaths and leaving health officials across the world tracking passengers. Here in the U.S., officials currently monitoring 36 people, 18 across 10 states, who either returned home early from the cruise or traveled on a plane with a sick passenger. None are showing signs of illness. In addition to the 18 Americans who were evacuated from the cruise in Spain and went straight for evaluation. The symptomatic passenger in a biocontainment unit in Atlanta has tested negative for hantavirus, and all 16 in Omaha are symptom-free, including the only American to test positive for the virus who remains in the biocontainment unit.
10: I think we should not be surprised if there's additional cases, but now that we've identified all of these individuals, they've gone to their respective countries, and they're appropriately being monitored, we should expect cases to drop off after that.
8: Medical teams here are performing twice daily symptom and fever checks. So far, Diane, everyone is symptom free.
3: Glad to hear it. Victor Kendo, thank you. And FBI Director Kash Patel is denying he has a drinking problem. Senators grilled Patel during a budget meeting in the Senate yesterday over his leadership and allegations of excessive drinking. The accusations stem from an Atlantic report that Patel calls a total farce. Now he says he's willing to be screened for signs of alcohol abuse. ABC's Jay O'Brien's on Capitol Hill with the latest. Hi, Jay.
11: Diane, President Trump's embattled FBI Director Kash Patel facing tough questions from Democrats yesterday on Capitol Hill. Democrats in particular seizing on reports which Patel denies about his alleged drinking.
12: This morning, FBI Director Kash Patel in the hot seat on Capitol Hill, grilled by Senate Democrats about reports of excessive drinking and unexplained absences on the job.
13: And so there have been no occasions when your security detail had difficulty waking or locating you, is that right?
14: Nope, it's a total farce. I don't even know where you get this stuff, but it doesn't make it credible because you say so.
13: I'm not saying it, Director Patel. It's been written and documented.
14: You are literally saying it.
13: No, I'm saying that these are reports, Director Patel. No.
12: Patel, who's now suing The Atlantic after it reported on alleged bouts of excessive drinking, asked if he'd submit to a test given to active duty military to diagnose drinking problems.
14: I'll take any test you're willing to take.
13: I will take it, Director Patel. I'll take it. You ready to take it?
14: Let's go.
13: Yes or no?
14: Let's go. Side by side.
13: I'll take it.
12: The embattled FBI director defending this trip to the Winter Olympics, seen celebrating and pounding beer with the victorious USA men's hockey team. The director insisting he was in Italy on separate official business.
15: If you want to pass out liquor or pop bottles in a locker room, stick to podcasting.
12: Patel firing back, citing a slew of crime stats.
14: This is what real leadership looks like at the FBI. Every one of you was given it. This is what's happened under my tenure at the FBI and the Trump administration. 20-point drop in the homicide rate. 45,000 violent offenders arrested last year.
16: Has your alleged conduct become a distraction to the president, Mr. Director?
12: Handpicked to lead the bureau and a longtime defender of the president, sources tell ABC News Trump has grown increasingly frustrated with a spate of negative headlines about Patel. Greeting the director like this at a Rose Garden event just days ago.
17: FBI Director Kash Patel, does he get enough publicity? If you could get a little more publicity, it would be very...
11: We also asked both Director Patel and Senator Van Hollen if, as you heard in that hearing, they would be willing to take that military test for drinking problems. The senator has said that he'll be following up with the director about it. Director Patel, a spokesperson for him, telling us that he would be willing to take the test right alongside the senator. Diane.
3: Jay O'Brien, thank you. Severe storms could bring damaging wind and start wildfires in the Rockies and Plains today. Meanwhile, record heat's expected to move to the Midwest and then later to the East. Chief Meteorologist Ginger Z is tracking the forecast for us. Hi, Ginger.
18: Diane, we had a couple severe storms blow through Florida yesterday. This one north and east of Orlando brought hail, a couple of hail reports. But just to the west, there was also a tornado reported. And they'll be out there doing the survey in Hudson, Florida today. There was damage to homes, too. So that line of storms is through. But now we've got another one here in the northeast in Appalachia, down to West Virginia, through central Pennsylvania. And this happens through the day today into tonight. With it, it's damaging wind is the main hazard. So if you're in Charleston, West Virginia, Pittsburgh, State College, up to Syracuse. Some of the storms you have could become severe. It'll also be very windy out ahead of this and behind this storm. Now, let's go to the Rockies, where we end up with an elevated number 2 out of 5, a level 2 out of 5. Great Falls, Idaho Falls, Salt Lake City all could see damaging wind with the thunderstorms that come through today. Lightning also could spark fires. Sometimes they come with dry, meaning the rain doesn't fall, but you get the lightning starting fires. And the heat is in part fueling some of these storms. So Death Valley yesterday had a record high daily of 116. Las Vegas tied theirs at 104. Boise, Idaho had their earliest 96 degree temperature on record and broke a daily record. Salt Lake City was 93 and Seattle tied one at 82. Now that heat keeps progressing east. So today it's like Denver could do a record. Billings, Montana could do a record. And watch what happens with that bubble eventually after we get through today's lightning threat too with the elevated fire danger. By the way, critical fire danger up in northern Montana, including Glasgow. And then here's that heat I was promising you. Kansas City, 90 degrees. Indianapolis could break a daily record. This is on Sunday at 90. And Raleigh could go to 92, breaking a daily record, much above average even here in the Northeast after we've been so cool. Diane?
3: Ginger Z, thank you. Coming up, singer Bonnie Tyler's health battle, the new details on her emergency surgery overseas and what her doctors are saying now. Also ahead, the big change for polycystic ovarian syndrome, why the condition's getting a new name and what it means for the millions of women affected by it.
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3: Welcome back to ABC News Live First. Researchers say GLP-1 medication may be linked to a higher survival rate for breast cancer patients. A study finds a 58% lower rate of death and 44% lower rate of the cancer returning. Researchers studied nearly 850,000 adults with breast cancer over a 10-year period. The findings add to a number of studies indicating the benefits of GLP-1 medications, including lower blood pressure and decreased joint pain. And medical experts are renaming the most common hormonal disorder affecting women. Polycystic ovarian syndrome will now be called polyendocrine metabolic ovarian syndrome. The condition impacts hormones, metabolism, and ovary function. But a global expert coalition says the previous name was misleading because ovarian cysts are not a defining feature. Now they say the name change could help get more patients a correct diagnosis. Dr. Jessica Shepherd is here with more on the update. Hi, Dr. Shepherd. Always great to talk to you. So why was having polycystic in the name such a big issue?
38: It was such a big issue, Diane, for so many years, decades, because it really put the primary focus on the ovary as the actual disorder. And as you can see with the name change, it really gives the implication and the fundamental basis behind what it is that it really has to do with more hormones and a metabolic portion of the body and how it gives us the dysfunction that we see, not necessarily the ovaries. And 1 in 8 women suffer from polycystic ovarian syndrome, the old name, and many of that focus for OBGYNs, for doctors, was on the ovaries, when really now that we know how prevalent it is, that it actually has to do with the metabolic portion of the body that implicates issues on the ovaries rather than the other way around.
3: So what are they hoping to convey with this new name, polyendocrine metabolic ovarian syndrome?
38: You know, there was a lot of work that was done behind this in collaboration between healthcare experts, panelists, and advocates, is that when we look at this new name, it really reflects not only on one organ, but the multitude of organs that play a part in this and having to help patients in not only the diagnosis, but also the management and the treatment.
3: The CDC says up to 70% of people with PMOS are undiagnosed. So what happens if you have this? And what happens if you have it and you don't know it?
38: Yeah, this actually helps a lot of physicians who are outside of the scope of the ovarian portion of what the name used to be, is giving them a way to look at it as a syndrome in another way, looking at the metabolic portion of the body and how you can actually improve care because simply of a name change. So even if we know that there may be issues that impact the reproductive portion of a woman with fatigue or infertility or change in cycles, we also have to look at it at the approach from the metabolic syndrome, which really is the underlying hallmark of how the body is functioning and why you start to see these outlying changes in the body.
3: So what symptoms should women be looking for?
38: Now, it doesn't necessarily mean it changes the symptom of what we've seen before when it was called PCOS, but what it really looks at is what underlying things need to be included in the diagnosis and evaluation of a patient, which often was so missed when women came into the office, instead of focusing just on the ovarian portion of it, looking at labs that have to do with your insulin resistance, looking to do with your glucose metabolism, and really how other organs in the body are starting to function or dysfunction because of the name change.
3: Women were excluded from clinical research until the 1990s. How does that impact our medical care now, and how much progress has been made since then?
38: I think that we have seen progress. We have a lot more to do. But even in the name change that we're seeing today, I think this is really a hallmark change because there are so many other patients who were actually suffering from PMOS who didn't have the luxury of having the treatment and care that they needed because such of the focus had been on the ovarian portion of the syndrome.
3: All right. Dr. Jessica Shepherd, we appreciate your time today. Thank you.
38: Thank you.
3: And singer Bonnie Tyler's family says she is seriously ill but stable after emergency surgery in Portugal. The 74-year-old was put in a medically induced coma after the emergency intestinal surgery last week. Now her team says in a statement that she's expected to make a full recovery. ABC News' Lara Spencer has the latest.

0: Bonnie Tyler, seriously ill but in stable condition at a Portugal hospital after undergoing an emergency intestinal surgery last week. In a statement shared on Tyler's website Tuesday, doctors for the 74-year-old singer behind the smash hit Total Eclipse of the Heart saying they are still positive that she will make a full recovery. The latest comments following statements put out by her team just late last week, indicating that her surgery went well and that the singer was recuperating. Tyler, whose 1984 anthem, Holding Out for a Hero, was revived for new generations in more recent films like the Super Mario Brothers movie and Shrek 2, marking a half a century in music this year. Her family telling ABC News, Bonnie has been put into an induced coma by her doctors to aid in her recovery, and pushing back on what they say are lurid and untrue rumors circulating in the media about her condition, going on to request privacy and decency at this difficult time. Tyler is still scheduled to kick off a European tour later this month in Germany. Nothing I can do, a total eclipse of
1: the heart. Lara Spencer, thank you. Coming up, TV host Ty Pennington's opening up about a personal struggle, why he's working to raise awareness about a chronic lung disease.
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1: 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First, Extreme Home Makeover Host Edition host Ty Pennington is raising awareness about a chronic lung disease. He says his mother was diagnosed with bronchiectasis, after having symptoms for more than 40 years. The disease creates wide, thick airways and can lead to lung damage. Now he's on a mission to increase proper diagnosis. For this segment, sponsored by InsMed, Pennington spoke to GMA Lifestyle contributor Lori Bergamato about the condition and becoming his mother's caregiver.
7: It was one of the most moving shows on television. Through 9 years of joy and tears, Ty Pennington made Extreme Makeover Home Edition a household name.
8: Would you like to see some more house?
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8: I think with Rock the Block, you not only get people that are very talented at what they do competing against, you know, their peers, but you also see them create their best work.
11: Well, go get them and good luck.
7: While he's built a career helping others transform their spaces, Pennington has been navigating a more personal journey. He's opening up about his experience as a caregiver to his mom, who was diagnosed with a condition called bronchiectasis 20 years ago.
12: Can you describe for us your mom's journey with this condition?
8: Yeah, so first we thought it was like asthma and COPD, which she dealt with for many years. But that's the thing about bronchiectasis. You can have it along with those other conditions, and you may not even know it.
7: Bronchiectasis is a chronic lung disease, resulting in wide and thick airways that can lead to lung damage. Symptoms include chronic cough, excess mucus, and repeated lung infections.
13: Houses can be a lot like lungs.
7: Ty is a spokesperson for our sponsor, InsMed, who's aiming to bring awareness to this underdiagnosed disease.
12: So you've built a career around transforming homes. Why now focus on transforming awareness around bronchiectasis?
8: You know, houses are a lot like lungs in the sense that when there's something wrong, right, you don't just paint over it. You know, you look behind walls, you check the foundation, and then you find someone who's a professional who can tell you what's really going on.
7: Ty feels his mom's delayed diagnosis made a huge impact in her life.
8: She gets worn out starts having these coughing situations. And that's why I've teamed up with Ismet, with suspectbe.com. That's our initiative, because it really invites you to go see a pulmonologist, to have them take a deeper look, to maybe do a CT scan to find out if you do, you don't have bronchiectasis.
12: What is your hope after speaking out about this condition?
8: I honestly hope that people live like, you know, a fulfilled life, because my mom missed out on a lot of that. And, you know, what sucks is, like, you're going to regret that later, that, like, you didn't take that deeper look earlier. I just want to make sure other families really get to live their best life with their loved ones.
1: Lori Bergamato, thank you. And thank you for watching. I'm Diane Macedo. The news never stops, and neither do we. We have a lot more news after the break. Stay with us.
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29: Traveling with the president in Abu Dhabi, I'm Karen Travers. Wherever the story is, we'll take you there. You're streaming ABC News Live.

0: Hi, I'm Diane Macedo. We have breaking news. The South Carolina Supreme Court is overturning Alec Murdoch's double murder conviction. A jury found Murdoch guilty of murdering his wife and son in 2021. But the state Supreme Court just found a court clerk interfered with the jury by attacking Murdoch's credibility. ABC's Andrew Dimbert and ABC News legal contributor Bernardo Villalona are here with more on what that means for the case now. Andrew, what's the latest here?
1: Well, this is a stunning decision here. And of course, this trial captivated all the minds and watchers on streamers and Netflix with the documentary. This is a very high profile case here. The South Carolina Supreme Court now throwing out Alex Murdaugh's murder conviction and ordering a new trial. Murdaugh was convicted in 2023 of killing his wife Maggie and son Paul, but now the state Supreme Court unanimously deciding to toss the...
2: From ABC News, I'm Chuck Sievertson. Breaking news, the murder conviction of Alex Murdaugh and the deaths of his wife and son in 2021 has been overturned by the South Carolina Supreme Court. Murdaugh was convicted in 2023. At the sentencing hearing in which he got life in prison, he made this statement.
3: I'm innocent. I would never hurt my wife, Maggie, and I would never hurt my son, Pawpaw.
4: The state's high court has found that County Clerk Becky Hill improperly influenced the jury hearing the case against Alex Murdaugh during his 2023 trial. He had been charged with killing his wife and 22-year-old son, was convicted and sentenced to life in prison. The court says he should be tried again on those charges, but Murdaugh also was convicted of financial crimes. Those convictions will keep him behind bars for the rest of his life. Jim Ryan, ABC News.
2: The producer price index shows inflation at the wholesale level soared last month by 6% year over year, the steepest increase in 3.5 years, led by food and energy costs. More pressure on companies to pass that increase along to you. Wages not keeping up. Heather Long, chief economist at Navy Federal Credit Union.
5: That's why people are really feeling pinched and that they have to stretch every dollar because they are not making ends meet right now.
2: President Trump's arrived in Beijing for his summit with China's leader. Trade, Taiwan, and Iran expected on the agenda. The White House disputes this New York Times report, says ABC's Lionel Moise.
6: New intelligence shows Iran's military capabilities appear stronger than the Trump administration has claimed. The New York Times reports Iran still has operational access to 30 of its 33 missile sites along the strait and retains 70% of its pre-war missile stockpile.
2: Utah mom Corey Richens will be sentenced today for the murder of her husband. She was convicted of poisoning him with fentanyl after his death and before she was charged. She wrote a children's book on grief. You're listening to ABC News.
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2: 3 dozen people in the U.S. after being on the cruise ship with the antivirus outbreak are being monitored, some at home, some in facilities, like the quarantine unit in Omaha, where Dr. Ali Khan is.
9: There's currently no evidence of asymptomatic spread, but again, it's important to be humble. We don't know everything about this virus. Yes, it's been around 30 years, but you can always be surprised with viruses.
2: Ukraine reports over 100 Russian drone attacks overnight, and Russia says 3 Russian regions suffered air attacks by Ukraine, though it shot down many of the drones. A harrowing rescue off the coast of Florida this week. All of those on board survived when a small plane crashed into the ocean. ABC's Gio Benitez.
10: The FAA saying it was a Beechcraft BE-30 that crashed into the ocean Tuesday, 50 miles east of Vero Beach, traveling between islands there in the Bahamas. Now, the Coast Guard swooped in there after the pilot declared an emergency and communication with the aircraft was lost. They located that downed plane and rescued everyone on board.
2: Surging fuel costs because of the Iran war are leading panicked consumers in hard-hit Asia toward rooftop solar power. It's a likely windfall for China as the world's largest provider of solar technology. The Philippines, a survey of 20 local solar companies, found a 70% increase in weekly installations. Donald Gibb, American actor who appeared in cult classics like Revenge of the Nerds and Bloodsport, has died, according to his son, telling TMZ he was 71. Chuck Sievertson, ABC News.
11: You're saying it gives China an edge when it comes to the race for global dominance in artificial intelligence. And look, those AI talks are expected to be part of the discussions here. A senior U.S. official said that there are concerns, of course, around AI. It is likely the two leaders will talk about this. The question is, what kind of guardrails will they come up with? How can they, together, these two superpowers, avoid the worst case scenario? There are also, of course, a number of other high-profile CEOs coming on this trip with the president, more than a dozen of them, including Tim Cook, as well as Elon Musk, leaders of aerospace companies. These CEOs, for the president's standpoint, could help him close some of these deals with Beijing because he wants China to make commitments to buy U.S. products, including in energy, agriculture, and aerospace.
0: Selena Wang in Beijing, thank you. And health officials are investigating a possible hantavirus case in Illinois not linked to the cruise ship outbreak. The state's public health department says it's believed the person acquired the virus from boating droppings. Meanwhile, officials are monitoring 18 U.S. passengers who were on that cruise ship, including one who tested positive and 17 others who had close contact with the passenger. ABC's Ike Ajachi is here with more on all of that. So, Ike, when do officials expect to find out the results on whether or not this person in Illinois actually does have hantavirus or not?
12: Well, right now, the CDC, they're doing confirmation testing on this patient, and they're saying that's a process that can take up to 10 days. But here's the most important part here, is that this case is not connected to the cruise ship whatsoever. The Illinois health officials, they're investing this possible hantavirus case out of Winnebago County in Illinois. This person never traveled internationally, never had contact with anyone tied to that cruise ship. What this really is a person who officials believe may have been exposed while cleaning a home where rodent droppings were present. They also had mild symptoms. They did not need to be hospitalized. They're actually recovering. They're doing quite well right now. But again, most importantly, this is considered to be the North American strain, not the Andes strain that we're familiar with on the cruise ship. North American hantavirus strains, according to officials, are very hard. They're not known to spread from person to person. And Illinois health officials say that right now there's really no dangers to the public health at the moment.
0: Glad to hear that. Where do things stand with the other people being monitored?
12: Well, right now, the big thing that officials are doing right now are the tracing efforts. They want to see everybody who came in contact with someone who was possibly came down with hantavirus to make sure that they know exactly who they're coming in contact with. So they're mapping out everybody who came in contact with those passengers. They're doing those in-depth interviews. And we're reporting that they're actually now monitoring some people who have never had any contact with that cruise ship whatsoever. So the monitoring is essentially expanding into this wider web. Now, as for those U.S. passengers, I have some numbers here. 16 are still at the University of Nebraska Medical Center. 15 are in that quarantine unit. One person is that biocontainment unit. We know two other Americans were sent to Atlanta. One of them was showing symptoms. They're flown to Atlanta for further assessment right now. We're being told that's essentially load management, spreading out those cases. So anybody in Nebraska who may fall sick or ill, they have space to put them into that biocontainment unit. And we're being told right now that the contact tracing is still going to continue. All of these monitoring issues will continue to make sure that this virus is contained.
0: All right. Ike Ajachi, thank you. The Rockies and Plains are facing a unique combination of storms today. A low-pressure system could cause both damaging wind and wildfires. Meteorologist Ken Jawecki is tracking that and more for us. Ken, what are you most concerned about right now?
13: Well, Diane, certainly worried about the Rockies, but I also want to start here over on the east in the mid-Atlantic because I stopped it here at 5:30 p.m. We're actually have this line of showers and thunderstorms along with a cold front that's going to move through from Syracuse down to State College, Pennsylvania, down to Roanoke, Virginia as well, and through West Virginia, and that could have some strong winds, maybe even some hail with that too. And so we're watching for that, just level 1 out of 5, but just something to note as you head through the afternoon, especially if you're traveling in any of those areas, you could get a heavy thunderstorm coming by. And then in the Rockies today, we are watching from Great Falls, Montana through Idaho Falls, Idaho, of course, and then Salt Lake City, Utah. That's where we have a level 2 out of 5 today because of thunderstorms that are going to be pretty isolated in nature, but they could have especially damaging winds with them. Could have some hail and, of course, lightning too. And that lightning is really going to be the issue, especially when we talk about wildfire danger, because that lightning can, of course, spark a new fire. It's very dry. There's an extreme drought in a lot of these places. We also have dry fuels, meaning dry brush and trees and things like that that can burn very quickly. So we have this elevated fire danger from Arizona all the way up to the Dakotas here, and especially that critical fire danger in parts of northeastern Montana. Now, this is for tomorrow. You can see it's still for the Dakotas and down to Scotts Bluff, Nebraska. And then from Amarillo, Texas, down to Ruidoso, New Mexico, we're watching for that tomorrow.

0: from London. Hi, Lama.
1: Hey, Diane. Yeah, it's that time of year again when all that British royal pomp and pageantry is on full display for the ceremonial state opening of Parliament. The King's bodyguards, also known as the Yeomen of the Guard, carrying out a ceremonial search, which is a tradition that dates back to 1605 and the Guy Fawkes plot, when he tried to assassinate James I as part of the gunpowder plot. The imperial state crown and sword of state then travelling from Buckingham Palace in one of the King's ornate coaches to Parliament ahead of the King and Queen. Their Majesties finally making the short trip from Buckingham Palace to Parliament, and from his gilded throne, King Charles giving a speech that's largely written by the Prime Minister's team to outline the laws the government wants to enact. And all of this is taking place against the backdrop of a political drama brewing at 10 Downing Street. After last week's devastating local election results, the Labour government suffering huge blows and losing many seats, more than 80 members of Prime Minister Keir Starmer's party asking him to resign. And a defiant Keir Starmer remains the Prime Minister. Diane.
0: Lama Hassan, thank you. Meanwhile, Princess Kate's on her first solo trip overseas since announcing her cancer remission. The future queen told the world she was diagnosed with cancer 3 years ago and stayed out of the public eye for months. Now she's resuming royal duties and visiting Italy for a passion project about young children. Our Maggie Rulli is in Reggio Emilia with more.
2: Princess Kate's officially back on the world stage on a rare solo trip overseas, her first since her cancer diagnosis. The future queen's here in Reggio Emilia, Italy.
3: Why did you want to come out to see her today?
4: Because she's beautiful and she's always helping the sick.
2: Kate's here in this small city in northern Italy on a mission to learn from the locals as she researches their methods in early childhood development.
5: This is a huge moment for her, her first overseas trip since cancer. This is a really significant step in her recovery, but it's also the start of her taking her early years work global.
2: The princess will be going to schools and institutions here, meeting with children and educators to see how their unique methods help in a child's formative years. The news of her visit already pulling crowds. The princess has not been on an overseas tour for more than 3 years. Her last trip with her husband, Prince William, to Boston back in 2022. The princess now ready to focus on her passion for early childhood development.
6: Through my passion and the work of the Center for Early Childhood stems from one essential truth. That the love we feel in our earliest years fundamentally shapes who we become and how we thrive as adults.
0: Maggie Rulli, thank you. Coming up, the criminal charges filed after the deadly Baltimore Bridge collapse, where prosecutors are alleging about a cover-up.
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21: Welcome back to ABC News Live. First, Louisiana officials are agreeing to a tentative settlement of nearly $5 million over a violent traffic stop death. Body camera video shows officers punching, stunning, and dragging Ronald Green after a high-speed chase in 2019. But Green's mother says police initially told the family he died in a crash. The settlement is still awaiting legislative approval. And the Department of Justice is filing new criminal charges in connection to the 2024 Baltimore Bridge collapse. The DOJ alleges two foreign companies and a supervisor altered the ship with improper equipment that left the ship unable to avoid the crash. Six construction workers died in the crash, and the federal indictment says it caused an economic loss of at least $5 billion. Meanwhile, Maryland just announced a $2.5 billion settlement with the owner and operator of the ship. ABC News' Hannah Batta has more.
22: 2 years after the deadly collapse of Baltimore's Key Bridge, the Justice Department has filed criminal charges against the operator of the cargo ship that crashed into it, claiming the company ignored safety issues and lied to investigators. Prosecutors allege Synergy Marine failed to address long-standing problems on the dolly. They claim the use of improper fuel pumps crippled the ship's ability to restore steering power after two blackouts.
23: The indictment alleges that if the dolly had been using the proper fuel supply pumps, then the vessel would have regained power in time to safely navigate under the Key Bridge.
22: The ship slammed into a supporting column of the bridge, causing it to collapse, killing six construction workers who'd been filling potholes. The sole survivor clung to a piece of steel in the water after escaping his work truck through its manual windows. The indictment also claims the company and the ship's technical supervisor falsified inspection records.
24: If the DOJ wouldn't have found what was going on and brought these charges, we would have never seen the purposeful destruction of materials, the purposeful hiding of what really caused this tragedy.
22: Synergy denies the allegations, saying the NTSB identified the probable cause of the incident was a loss of electrical power due to a loose signal wire connection, a defect outside of Synergy Marine's control. The indictment comes on the same day Maryland reached a $2 billion settlement with Synergy and the owner of the ship.
25: A separate civil trial is set to begin next month. The new Key Bridge is expected to cost up to $5 billion and won't open until late 2030. Hannah Batta, ABC News, New York.
21: Hannah, thank you. A newly released video shows Colorado officers rushing into a burning home to save a dog. Westminster police say the homeowner escaped safely with one dog, but his other dog was trapped inside. So officers rushed into the house, rescued the dog, then quickly put out the fire. Thankfully, no injuries reported. Coming up, our friend Lori Bergamotto is here with some secret savings. See some of her favorite deals right after the break.
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42: Welcome back to ABC News Live. First, it's time for some secret savings with our friend GMA lifestyle contributor, Lori Bergamotto. So you know Lori loves a good deal, and all you have to do to take advantage of these is scan that QR code in the bottom left corner of your screen. So, Lori, these aren't just T-shirts. These are fascinating.
43: They look like a regular tee.
42: Walk us through this.
43: 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So right in the underarm. Go ahead, Diane.
42: Yeah, show them where it's at. 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
43: There you go. 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
42: This material is so soft and comfy. Like you could use this as a pajama. You could travel with it.
43: I love the idea of a pajama. I hadn't even thought of it.
42: And also
43: but that's really
42: traveling, because sometimes you get on a plane and it's freezing, and then 2 seconds later it
43: you're
42: feels
43: sweating.
42: Like it's 100 degrees.
43: Yeah, no, that's brilliant. Yeah, love those from Thompson Tees. Okay, so we are in wedding season, graduation season, and my daughter's actually graduating from eighth grade, and she keeps showing me these like little strapless tresses or things where I'm like, oh, you're gonna need something to hold everything in place.
42: Yes,
43: and this is from Grippy. So the company is Tucky. The name of the brand is, the name of the product is Grippy. It's liquid body adhesive. It's lightweight, versatile, and totally invisible. So it will keep your clothing, your straps, your undergarments, any accessories that you need securely in place. 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
42: Yeah, it's like fashion tape, but glue. So you can make it as big or small, custom as you want.
43: Exactly. You can totally customize it. You can use it on your fabric or on your skin like you just did. And it's sweat and water resistant, which is key. Because there's nothing worse than you're like trying to push your dress up
42: and
43: you're sweating.
42: You leave the house looking great and then halfway through the night.
43: It's sliding off. Right. So Grippy's great because it peels off once it's dry and you've used it. It peels off or it gently washes away just a little warm water and soap. So for later, you can either peel that off. I think that will be very satisfying and fun for you to peel off, if I know Diane. And what's great about it is you can save more than 40%.
42: Awesome.
43: Yeah. And finally, this is really fun. This is DIY hair ties, you guys. This was invented by a professional volleyball coach and his wife, who's a professional volleyball player, because what they noticed is that the ponytail kept falling out of her hair and other players.
42: Yes.
43: It was distracting from the actual game. And they're like, there's gotta be a better hair tie. So enter DIY. This is designed to look good, be gentle on your hair, stay in place, no slipping, no snapping. These are two times as stretchy and 13 times as strong. Actually, in their video, they have a man doing pull-ups.
0: Oh my gosh.
43: With the hair ties, I mean, you guys. If that doesn't sell you, I don't know what does.
0: I'm really tugging on it, and it's not going anywhere.
43: The really cool thing about this as well, Diane, is that it's customizable. So you can do one loop if you have fine hair. You can do four loops if you have really thick hair or a lot of volume in your hair. So you see these wheels here? It comes as the elastic. You pull it out, you loop it four times, and then that'll work. Look, you're doing it here. So one loop, two loop, three loops, four loops. Really great way to get it's not going anywhere. And you can save up to 48% right now.
0: Love that. Lori, thank you.
43: Thank you.
0: And to get these products, again, just scan that QR code on the bottom left corner of your screen and be sure to join us same time tomorrow for some more secret savings. I'm Diane Macedo. The news never stops, and neither do we. We'll be right back.
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0: I'm Diane Macedo. Welcome back to ABC News Live First. President Trump is in China for a high-stakes visit with President Xi Jinping. The war in Iran is taking center stage. We have more on the agenda and who the president brought with him. But first, Andrew Dimbert's here with today's other big headlines. Hi, Andrew. What are you watching right now?
38: Hey, good morning, Diane. So new details in the deadly runway incident at Denver International Airport. Officials now say the man struck and killed by a Frontier Airlines jet died by suicide. Denver's chief medical examiner says the 41-year-old was able to climb over an 8-foot barbed wire fence and reach the runway in about 2 minutes. Officials say they haven't found a vehicle or bicycle connected to him and aren't sure how he even got to the airport. The incident is renewing questions about airport security. One of the men convicted in the ketamine overdose death of actor Matthew Perry is facing sentencing as prosecutors detail the alleged drug pipeline that led to the Friends star's final days. According to court documents, licensed addiction counselor Eric Fleming admits to helping provide Perry with ketamine in the weeks leading up to the actor's 2023 death. Prosecutors say Fleming connected Perry to an alleged drug dealer known by prosecutors as the Ketamine Queen and delivered dozens of vials of ketamine to Perry's home. federal prosecutors are now seeking a prison sentence of 2.5 years. Harvey Weinstein's retrial is now in the hands of a jury after prosecutors and defense attorneys delivered closing arguments. The retrial of the former Hollywood mogul centers on accusations from three women involving alleged attacks in New York hotels and apartments. It comes after New York's highest court overturned Weinstein's 2020 conviction last year, ruling the original trial improperly allowed testimony from women whose allegations were not part of the criminal charges. Weinstein has pleaded not guilty and denies sexually assaulting anyone. And a heartbreaking day across the NBA community as the league mourns the...
1: ABC News, I'm Chuck Severson. The murder conviction of Alex Murdaugh, the deaths of his wife and son in 2021, has been overturned by the South Carolina Supreme Court. It cited jury tampering by Rebecca Hill, the court clerk. Murdaugh was convicted in 2023. At his sentencing, in which he got life in prison, he made this statement.
3: I'm innocent. I would never hurt my wife, Maggie, and I would never hurt my son, Pawpaw.
1: Murdaugh was also convicted of financial crimes that will keep him behind bars for life. The Utah mom, Corey Richens, will be sentenced today for the murder of her husband, convicted of poisoning him with fentanyl. After his death and before she was charged, Richens wrote a children's book on dealing with grief. Inflation at the wholesale level surged last month by 6% year over year, says the producer price index, led by food and energy costs. President Trump's arrived in Beijing for his summit with China's leader. This is ABC News.
0: Ping. Air Force One touched down in Beijing earlier this morning, carrying the president and a delegation of major business CEOs. Taiwan, trade, and artificial intelligence are all on the agenda. Now, President Trump postponed this trip after launching the war with Iran, and now the president insists he doesn't need China's help to end the war, but says they will discuss it. Chief White House correspondent Mary Bruce has the latest from Beijing.
5: President Trump arriving here in Beijing this morning. The leaders of the two most powerful nations set to come face to face. President Trump had hoped that this visit would help reset this critical relationship, but now, and those ambitions being overshadowed by the war with Iran.
8: This is going to be a very exciting trip. A lot of good things are going to happen.
5: But this is not the visit the president had initially planned. He had hoped to arrive in China victorious over Iran, with momentum to seal deals on trade and technology. Instead, the standstill in the war taking center stage. Trump insists he doesn't need Chinese President Xi's help to end the conflict, but says they will discuss it.
8: We're going to have a long talk about it. I think he's been relatively good, to be honest with you.
5: China is one of Iran's closest allies, buying more Iranian oil than any other country. Trump expected to urge Xi to pressure Tehran to make a deal and reopen the Strait of Hormuz. With the war now in its 11th week, this morning there are new questions about whether the White House is overstating the damage done to Iran's missile capabilities. The New York Times reporting Iran still has retained roughly 70% of its pre-war missile stockpile and has restored operational access to 30 of the 33 missile sites it maintains along the Strait of Hormuz, potentially threatening vessels transiting the waterway. On top of that, the Times reports Iran has regained access to roughly 90% of its underground missile storage and launch facilities nationwide, which are now reportedly partially or fully operational. The White House this morning pushing back, insisting Iran was crushed militarily, their ballistic missiles are destroyed, and that their production facilities are dismantled. The president calling it virtual treason to suggest Iran's military is doing well. As the stalemate with Iran drags on, the Pentagon now estimates that the cost of this war has risen to $29 billion, up $4 billion in just 2 weeks. And Americans at home are feeling the squeeze. Gas prices still up 50% since the start of the war. But the president rejecting the idea that the financial strain Americans are feeling will influence whether he makes a deal with Iran.
9: What extent are American financial situations motivating you to make a deal?
8: Not even a little bit. The only thing that matters when I'm talking about Iran, they can't have a nuclear weapon. I don't think about Americans' financial situation. I don't think about anybody. I think about one thing. We cannot let Iran have a nuclear weapon. That's all.
0: Now, over the next 2 days, there will certainly be plenty of pomp and ceremony here as well. President Trump also hoping to announce some new investments, looking for China to make big purchases of U.S. soybeans and Boeing aircraft. The private sector is also hoping for some wins here, the president bringing along with him over a dozen American business leaders, including Apple's Tim Cook and Elon Musk. But again, Diane, with the war looming over all of this, expectations are muted.
2: All right. Chief White House correspondent Mary Bruce, thank you. And ABC's contributor, former UK national security official Steve Hill's here for more. Hi, Steve. So President Trump's expected to urge President Xi to pressure Tehran to make a deal. How much leverage does China have over Iran?
4: Well, China has a huge amount of economic leverage. It buys 80% of the oil coming out from Iran, and they've had a strategic agreement, a 25-year strategic agreement for 4 or 5 years, which is still ongoing. And so it can put pressure on Iran. Will it want to put pressure on Iran? It won't want to be seen to be put pressure on Iran because it wants to show itself as an equal to the US. But it has an opportunity here to present itself as the global peacemaker, and that will benefit everybody, including China and including the US, and maybe give us a way out of this stalemate.
2: President Trump says he'll discuss weapon sales to Taiwan with President Xi, and that Xi would like us not to. How critical are those arms sales, and what are you watching for on Taiwan in this summit?
4: Well, I think there are two things that we should be watching for on Taiwan. On the weapons sales, I mean, clearly there's been a long history of the U.S. selling weapons to Taiwan. It's critical for Taiwanese defense, where it's outclassed by so many ways by the Chinese. And the idea that the Chinese might have some veto over those sales would be a break from tradition. The second thing to watch out for is the language. The U.S. Ambiguity around how it expresses not opposing unification, but not supporting it, that neutral language, any deviation from that will be significant in a diplomatic sense. But as we saw with President Biden, who at one point spoke about being prepared to intervene militarily in the case of a conflict, and then rowing back very quickly, I think that would be also the same. So the arms, I think, is more important than the language, which can be the next day rowed back from by President Trump.
2: The Trump administration has stressed the importance of beating China in the race for AI supremacy. How do you expect the leaders to approach that issue?
4: Well, I mean, this is the most consequential issue of this decade and potentially of this century. And I think one of the dangers here is that you have this massive 8 trillion delegation traveling with President Trump. There will be a wish to announce trade deals, to make progress, to have Chinese purchases. The quid pro quo for that might be a loosening of the export controls on the chips, which are at the moment being restricted as they go into China. I think that would be disastrous if there was a trade-off between the short-term trade and this longer-term strategic AI issue, where really there are only two big players, the Chinese and the Americans, and it's really important that the Americans do retain their primacy in that area.
2: All right, Steve Hill, thank you.
4: Thank you, Dan.
2: Ukraine says at least 12 people are dead after one of the biggest drone attacks since the war there started. More than 400 drones enter Ukrainian airspace this morning, and now Ukrainian President Zelensky is warning of more possible attacks throughout the day. ABC Chief Foreign Correspondent Ian Pannell has more on that story. Hi, Ian. What's the latest on these attacks?
6: Yeah, it's ongoing, Diane. I mean, it has been, as you say, overnight and all morning. I think this is one of the largest, certainly simultaneous attacks. I mean, it's not that we're not seeing wave after wave, but at one point we had something like 250 drones over Ukrainian skies, and that is unusual. It's also unusual to get daytime attacks. Normally, the majority of them are in the cover of darkness, but it shows how Russia continues to terrorize the population. Of course, it's trying to attack civilian infrastructure, as we've seen it do consistently. And as you say, at least 12 people have been killed. A number approaching almost 50 have been injured. And those numbers are likely to go up as the attacks continue. We've seen the capital, Kyiv, the second city, Kharkiv, in the northeast, but also significantly in the west of the country, which normally escapes the worst of the bombardment by Russia. And I think it underscores as well something that many people have only only just come to realize the importance of drone warfare. We saw that in the conflict with Iran, and for Ukrainians, they've been seeing it throughout the last 4 years.
2: Meanwhile, Defense Secretary Pete Hegseth has confirmed Ukraine is helping the U.S. military. How significant is that?
6: I think it's very significant. Remember that disastrous appearance in the Oval Office with President Zelensky and President Trump, where he was berated and ambushed by President Trump and Vice President and other senior Trump administration officials. President Trump using the phrase, you don't have the cards. And, of course, President Zelensky said, well, look, we're not playing cards. But actually what's transpired, and we've been talking about this a lot, many people just didn't realize how important drone warfare has become. What we're witnessing is probably nothing short of a revolution in modern warfare. You have these drones. Many of them are actually Iranian-designed originally. Now Russia is producing its own version of them that cost something like $15,000 to $20,000, and they're capable of destroying military equipment. We saw them being used against U.S. military equipment. They're capable of destroying fighter planes and bombers that cost tens of millions of dollars. We saw Ukraine do that against Russian bombers. So it's a very effective asymmetric means of attacking someone, and they are very difficult to stop. When you've got 250 drones above the city, there are very few effective ways of stopping them. And what the U.S. is looking at is how does Ukraine do it? It's developed these interceptor drones, which essentially launch from the ground, detect where the drone is, and destroy it. That's the kind of technology that the U.S. wants. It's the kind of technology that we've now seen the Ukrainians sell to the Gulf Arab nations, and it's something that every country is going to be taking a look at. Mitch McConnell, referring to Ukraine as the Silicon Valley of warfare. Diane?
2: Ian Panel, thank you. And Americans are in more debt than ever before. A new report shows U.S. household debt hit an all-time high in the first 3 months of the year. And now rising inflation is making it even harder to pay off those bills. Elizabeth Shelsey is in Washington with more on that story. Elizabeth, why are Americans in so much debt?
7: Hey, Diane. So one factor here is higher borrowing costs. We see that mortgage rates actually just hit their highest level since March, with the average rate on a 30-year fixed mortgage now 6.6%. That is actually up, Diane, from just below 6% before the start of the Iran war. And when you look at the numbers, that translates to an extra $126 a month on a payment for a $400,000 home loan. So when you break down this all-time high for consumer debt, those higher borrowing costs from mortgages to credit cards really are one reason why. Take a look at those numbers. You $18.8 trillion in debt. This is according to a report from the New York Fed. $13 trillion of that is from mortgage balances. And then you've got about $1.7 trillion in both auto and student loans, $1.3 trillion in credit card debt. This is not all bad, because you do have in a healthy economy people spending, using credit. But there is one kind of worrying sign in this data, Diana, is that borrowers are falling behind on payments. When you look at student loans, for example, more than 10% of those student loans are now past due. And researchers say that some of those overdue balances are from parents who took out loans to help pay for their kids' college, Diane.
2: Elizabeth, how do these new inflation numbers factor into household debt?
7: You know, such a big part of this is the prices we pay are going up. So that means when people are using credit cards, those balances go up. So some of this is just kind of growth in the economy. Prices go up, so that's why you would see balances go up. And there's no question about it that one of the things we need to look at now is the fact that overall inflation, Diane, is going up at a faster rate than Americans' paychecks. So that 3.8% inflation rate that we saw is a bigger number than the average hourly earnings over the past year of the typical American family, which is up 3.6%. In other words, that makes it a lot harder for people to absorb some of these price hikes, and could explain why we do see some families turning to credit or turning to their savings to try to cover these costs. Diane.
2: Elizabeth Shelsey, thank you. Mm-hmm. Coming up, Demi Moore sounding off on artificial intelligence, what she's saying about AI and Hollywood next.
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0: 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Amazon Now is promising deliveries in as little as 30 minutes and is available in Atlanta, Dallas, Philadelphia, and Seattle. The company says the service will expand to dozens more cities by the end of the year. And actress Demi Moore is weighing in on the rise of AI in Hollywood. The Oscar-nominated actress is at the Cannes Film Festival, urging her peers to be more open to the emerging technology. ABC's Lara Spencer has that story.
14: I don't take orders from a speaker box anymore. I work for myself.
15: Demi Moore is sounding off on the AI debate.
16: AI is here, and so to fight it is to, in a sense, to fight something that is a battle that we will lose.
15: The actress speaking at the Cannes Film Festival, urging her Hollywood peers to be open to the emerging technology.
16: There's beautiful aspects of being able to utilize it, to find ways in which we can work with it.
15: Moore's comments coming as AI's imprint on the entertainment industry continues to grow.
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15: From whole cloth creations like Tilly Norwood.
18: Don't fear the dead, and don't fear me.
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19: There's been a slight misuse of the substance.
15: After years of A-list resistance, the Oscar-nominated The Substance star is now signaling she's open to the future, joining the likes of Sandra Bullock.
22: We have to use it in a really constructive and creative way, make it our friend.
15: And Reese Witherspoon.
23: I think it's time to learn about AI.
15: Some stars are even cashing in. Earlier this year, Netflix acquiring an AI-powered filmmaking technology company founded by Ben Affleck, reportedly for as much as $600 million.
25: You're starting to see more actors start to embrace AI, albeit in a cautious way. But it's still the exception, not the rule. I think a lot of actors are still a little bit worried. They want to see how it shakes out.
15: But with other big names like Taylor Swift and Matthew McConaughey filing trademarks to try to protect their likenesses, the risks are still at top of many stars' minds.
16: Are we doing enough to protect ourselves? I don't know. My inclination would be to say probably not.
15: However the debate shakes out, Moore says that she and her fellow artists have nothing to fear.
16: What it can never replace is what true art comes from, which is not the physical, it comes from the soul.
0: Lara Spencer, thank you. And fraud investigators are warning about a rise in more sophisticated schemes. Officials say scammers are posing as law enforcement and pretending to protect the victim from identity theft. Now, a Michigan woman sharing how she lost more than $200,000. ABC's Hannah Batta has the details.
26: The woman in this story wants to hide her identity, but she's sharing just how easy it was to be convinced to hand over nearly all her life savings. She told our station in Grand Rapids it started with a pop-up on her iPad.
28: It said, call immediately. Mm-hmm. Call Apple. So I did, not knowing. And then that's when he said that there's illegal stuff going on your phone.
26: The person on the other end of the phone claimed to be Mark Gray, a top official at the Federal Trade Commission, who said her identity was being used by drug smugglers to buy cars and launder money.
28: To get my name cleared, I would have to take everything out of my accounts.
26: The scammers used urgency and some key words to get her to comply.
29: That's what these scammers rely on, is urgency, fear,
1: confusion.
26: She pulled out $170,000 from one bank and $60,000 from another. The scammers, four separate times, sent someone to her house to pick up the cash inside these boxes from the bank. During each pickup, the man impersonating the Federal Trade Commission official was on the phone with her.
3: What we're seeing is the fraudsters are actually directly coaching, right, the victims of these scams to say those different scenarios to actually bypass our different processes and controls that we have here at the bank.
26: The fraudsters even made her sign a non-disclosure agreement.
2: Sadly, her money has not been recovered. The banks involved are reminding customers only to send money to people you know. Government agencies will never make urgent requests for wire transfers. Hannah Batal, ABC News, New York.
0: Hannah, thank you. Coming up, a sneak peek behind the magic. Our Robin Roberts sat down with Disney's president, Dana Walden, to talk about the upcoming lineup of shows and movies. That's next.
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0: Conan O'Brien is returning to host the Oscars for the third time. The comedian got high praise after hosting in 2025 and 2026. Now executive producers are calling his return, quote, really special. The 99th Oscars will air live on ABC and Hulu Sunday, March 14th, 2027. And our parent company, Disney, is unveiling its star-studded lineup of shows, movies, and live events. The company revealed the highly anticipated list at the annual upfronts in New York City. Our Robin Roberts sat down with Disney president and chief creative officer Dana Walden to talk about this year's biggest moments and what to expect.
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27: The Walt Disney Company has always been known for high-quality, incredibly emotional storytelling.
29: Good morning.
27: You think about Abbott Elementary. You didn't go to school with those exact characters, right? But they are so fully fleshed out that they make you think about your own experiences. And that's what makes it emotional and funny and brings us all together so that we can talk about the same show.
13: In her new role, Dana Walden oversees the vast portfolio of film, TV, gaming, and streaming services.
30: The programming that has been launched under your helm, 1,200 plus awards, including 400 Emmy wins and a record number of Emmys won by a single company in 1 year. How do you break through with what the consumer you feel wants right now?
27: When you talk about the awards, the first thing I think about is those are awards that were won and achieved by our partners. I think what I've done particularly well and what our teams do especially well is pick those great partners and then surround them with people who can bring those stories to life. But yes, I mean, this job is always kind of presenting me with pinch me moments when I think about our film slate right now, and we're right in the middle of the run of the Devil Wears Prada 2, and it's just doing so incredibly well. Next week, the premiere of The Mandalorian and Grogu. In June, Toy Story 5.
31: It's been too long, cowboy.
27: in July, live-action Moana, and then we head into the end of the year with Avengers Doomsday.
1: King M'Baku of Wakanda.
30: And we're sorry to see some of them go, like the bear. The bear really struck a chord.
27: While it is the final season, what's beautiful about Disney Plus and Hulu, our streaming services, is that those great stories all end up there to be watched and discovered by so many people in the future.
30: Is there anything that surprises you that folks are watching?
27: I think it surprises me when people still say to me, I just discovered Grey's Anatomy, or I just discovered The Simpsons. And it's what Disney Plus is enabling people to connect with fantastic stories from so long ago. And then as we do sequels, we're taking huge creative risk, like with Toy Story 5, to tell a new version of a franchise that is vitally important to us. And it is excellent.
30: At this year's Disney Upfront,
4: Disney is in a category of one.
30: The company announcing new shows, partnerships, and its focus on live TV events. The coming year is a big year for Disney when you look at the programming, because you have the College Football Championship, the Super Bowl, the Grammys, Oscars. So how are you approaching all of that?
27: This is a year where we're going to celebrate giant live events, bring them to life, and a celebration of fandom. And we're going to do all of them in a very big way.
6: Strap in.
30: As Disney looks to its future, it's also celebrating its youngest fans.
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30: It's coming from GMA. I don't know how many times we talk about Bluey.
27: Yes.
30: But it's always a big hit when we do. 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
27: Bluey, as a matter of fact, is a great example.
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14: Michael Strahan reporting from the Sagrada Familia in Barcelona. 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
29: Breaking this hour, another surprising twist in the saga of the Murdaugh family. Good afternoon, everyone. I'm Kira Phillips from our nation's capital. It's Wednesday, May 13th. Right now on ABC News Live, South Carolina's highest court overturns the murder convictions for Alec Murdaugh after his wife and son are both found dead at the family's Lowcountry estate. What comes next in the case? The art of the deal in the Far East. President Trump lands in Beijing for a summit with Chinese President Xi Jinping. How the war with Iran weighs over it all. And inflation on the rise again. Another key metric paints a grim picture of the economy, how it's impacting everything from Main Street to Wall Street. And turning New York into the happiest place on earth. The big announcements and even big stars at Disney's upfront. ABC News Live starts right now.
3: From ABC News, I'm Michelle Franzen. The South Carolina Supreme Court has overturned the conviction of Alex Murdaugh, found guilty of murdering his wife and son in 2021. Here's ABC's Andrew Dimbert.
6: Murdaugh was convicted in 2023 of killing his wife Maggie and son Paul, but now the state Supreme Court unanimously deciding to toss the conviction, the high court finding that the county clerk, Becky Hill, improperly influenced jurors during the high-profile trial. According to the court's opinion just released, Hill made comments like, "Don't be fooled by Murdaugh's defense," and told them to watch his behavior closely while he testified.
3: Due to other financial convictions, Murdaugh will remain behind bars. A new report revealing inflation is increasing, and it's not just consumers. ABC's Jim Ryan has more on the wholesale level.
15: The Producer Price Index tracks data on over 10,000 products and gives an early indication of what we'll be paying in the months ahead. In March, the figure rose 0.7% from February. Last month, the PPI soared 1.4%. Wholesale prices compared to a year ago rose 6%, the largest 12-month increase since December of 2022.
3: The high price of energy due to the war with Iran driving inflation both at the consumer and producer levels. The red carpet rolled out for President Trump for his arrival in China for a summit with President Xi. One goal of the visit, to get China to buy more American goods. ABC's Selena Wang is in Beijing.
16: The president is also traveling with more than a dozen CEOs. That just shows you, you know, how much the president wants, you know, trade deals, purchasing agreements, investment to be part of this broader conversation.
3: The war with Iran also looming over the president's trip. While President Trump insists he does not need the Chinese leaders' help to end the conflict, he says they also will discuss it. You're listening to ABC News.
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3: A new report finds immigrants are choosing to leave the U.S. voluntarily as immigration enforcement intensifies under President Trump's administration.
22: The Vera Institute of Justice says voluntary departures in immigration court have surged during the Trump administration's crackdown on immigration. The group says the number jumped from about 800 a month at the end of the Biden administration to nearly 9,000 by February. The researchers say many people accepting those departures may still qualify to remain legally in the United States, but harsh detention conditions and limited access to lawyers are pushing them to leave anyway. Dave Packer, ABC News.
3: 11 people on board a small plane now hospitalized under medical evaluation. They were on an aircraft that went down in the waters off Florida. Amazingly, all survived. That small plane traveling between the islands in the Bahamas crashed into the ocean east of Vero Beach. The Coast Guard deployed after the pilot declared an emergency. Tributes coming in for trailblazer in professional sports Jason College, the first openly gay NBA player, has died.
16: LeBron James said it was a strong thing to do. Kobe Bryant said, "Don't suffocate who you are because of the ignorance of others." Collins retired in 2014 and became a global ambassador for the NBA. His family announced last September that he had brain cancer.
3: ABC's Rena Roy reporting. Jason Collins was 47 years old. I'm Michelle Franzen, ABC News.
23: Need President Xi's help ending the war, but that they will discuss it.
25: We're going to have a long talk about it. I think he's been relatively good, to be honest with you.
23: The White House hoping the visit will focus on trade and securing investments in the agriculture and energy sectors. A host of high-profile CEOs from some of America's largest tech and finance companies joining Trump on the trip, including Elon Musk and Tim Cook, and CEOs from Boeing, Citi, Goldman Sachs, MasterCard, Meta, and more. And notably, the CEO of the world's dominant AI chip maker, NVIDIA, also on the trip. CEO Jensen Huang recently granted permission from the administration to sell its less advanced chips to China, a move some critics say could give China a leg up in the global AI race.
0: Number two.
1: Nice.
0: All right, and our thanks to Olivia Rubin for that. So for more, let's bring in China policy expert and senior fellow with the Hudson Institute, Michael Sobolik. Great to have you back. I'm sure we're going to be talking till the end of the week as all these conversations are taking place. So let's talk about the CEOs on this trip. Elon Musk, you call him the wild card. Why? And could he be a problem for Trump on this trip, you think?
2: He could be, because he's been a problem for Trump on China policy in the past. There was this episode last year where Elon Musk reportedly tried to get access to the Pentagon for a highly classified war plan briefing for China, which at the time President Trump was like, why does Elon Musk need to know what our war plans over China in a Taiwan scenario would be? There's no reason he needs that information. Elon Musk's companies, Tesla in particular, have significant business exposure inside of China. And a lot of their supply chains for the cars that Tesla makes rely on technology and components from China. And Elon Musk, to make it even more complicated, has been what I would characterize as a propaganda vector for the Chinese Communist Party. He's muddied the waters on whether the Uyghur genocide is actually happening. Mm. And he's advanced their propaganda line on Taiwan, too.
0: Interesting. So while Elon Musk could be beneficial when it comes to making deals, he could also be really dangerous for Trump if he's trying to take the side of China, right?
2: He's proven that his business interests in China color his political opinions and commentary on China in ways that I think are problematic for national security.
0: It's going to be interesting. Okay, so AI, likely to be a major topic of discussion, of course. The head of NVIDIA, so he, you know, I mean, NVIDIA, the most valuable AI chip maker in the world, right? All of a sudden, in the dark of night, he happens to hop on the plane and go on the trip. What's the deal?
2: It was a bit of an embarrassing way for Jensen Huang to join this trip so late in progress. But he was on the plane with Trump, which is not nothing. And it's the latest example of, I think, Jensen Huang being one of the most successful CEOs of getting into Trump's inner sanctum. He talks to Trump on the phone all the time. And you're right, NVIDIA is the most highly valued company in the world because they're at the epicenter of the AI revolution. The big breakdown here on Jensen's involvement and NVIDIA's position, they want to sell incredibly advanced AI chips to China because they need revenue stream. That's fine, they're a private company. But if you're going to equip your adversary with the very AI tools their companies themselves can't even make right now, then you're solving a problem for China that they can't solve themselves, and you're better preparing their military to train to kill American soldiers on AI platforms.
0: So, okay, so we were talking about all the things that they're going to apparently talk about, and Trump mentioned yesterday as he was leaving, oh, we're definitely going to talk about trade. That's number one on the agenda. But we've been mentioning, you know, Taiwan, and we've been mentioning human rights. But when it comes down to it, and you see this slew of CEOs arriving there with Trump, is this just all about business? Is this just all about Trump wanting to make more money and more business?
2: I'm afraid he's maybe falling into a trap that his predecessors have fallen into when they have gone to China. The Chinese market has been this siren song for American presidents for a long time because it's a massive market with 1.4 billion people. And in theory, if you can really crack that nut, there's a lot of gold that you're going to find there. But it turns out to be fool's gold, because Xi Jinping and his predecessors will always preference Chinese companies above American companies. we have this ongoing debate in Washington about should we decouple with China? How quickly should we do it? Meanwhile, China is sprinting ahead to eliminate their dependency on the rest of the world. So they're only going to allow American companies to be successful in as far as it helps them. Ultimately, they're going to steal our tech and they're going to repurpose it for their own companies. So yes, I am afraid that the president is preferencing and prioritizing these business CEOs and their interests above other priorities that matter more.
0: And that could be dangerous. Sounds like you should be in the Oval advising the president, Michael.
2: I have not gotten that call.
0: Let's work on that. Yeah,
2: if the call comes, I'll be there.
0: Yeah, as soon as you let us know, please. All right, Michael, great to see you. Thank you so much. Appreciate it. Well, it's another day, and it's also another price hike. For the second day in a row, inflation came in at its highest level in years. Producer prices jumped 1.4% versus last month and are up a whopping 6% versus last year. It's the second rough reading on inflation in 2 days after consumer prices yesterday showed inflation at its highest point in 3 years. Higher prices for producers of goods will almost certainly trickle down to consumers. It's also making an already tough situation worse for business owners like this one in New Jersey.
1: Right now, the challenges that we have is gas pricing. When gas goes over $4 a gallon, New Jersey is a commuter state. So we

0: are paying when they're importing products. But the reason why we're looking at this so closely now, that producer price index, is A, because that 1.4% number that you just saw on your screen, that was triple the expectation. This is way worse than people thought. And then when you dive into the details, you look at where you see prices going up, and this is where it's going to hurt households going down the line. So fresh fruits and fresh and dry vegetables up 14%. You've got shellfish, dairy products higher. What that tells you, Kira, that means grocers, and I've talked to a lot of grocers that are dealing with this, they're paying more to bring food into their stores. They're getting their bills every week, and it says on there, fuel surcharge. And those fuel surcharges, in many cases, have doubled because they're coming in, and those are refrigerated foods. You got to move them fast, and you can't take, you know, you have to get them from the distributor to shelf pretty quickly, and they are running on trucks that go on diesel. And we've seen those prices. I was just looking. Diesel has hit all-time highs in a couple of states today. So when you've got those costs going up, that means stores are paying more. And ultimately, the risk here, especially in a business like grocery stores where the margins are really tight, is that means we're going to be paying more soon, too.
1: Okay, well, that was my next question, is how soon could we see the higher prices for producers trickle down to all of us?
0: Yeah. Well, we have already seen it, right? That inflation report yesterday showed a spike in grocery prices. Some of those prices, many of them, had been going up before, which was in part a tariff story. When we're talking, you and I were talking yesterday about tomatoes, coffee, those goods had been going up before this bout of the oil spike from the war. But the problem is, and pretty much every analyst and economist I've checked in with, they do expect those food prices to keep going up over the summer, because you're going to also have the hit, Kira, from fertilizer. And those fertilizer costs are up 50-60% since the start of the war. Once you start seeing that supply chain, not just from the distribution side, but really from the point of, you know, basically from where the food's grown, those costs go up, that could compound this problem at the grocery store even more.
1: Yeah, we've been talking to farmers about that very issue, as you know. So the rise in inflation is also becoming a challenge for the Federal Reserve, right? So what do you think this means for interest rates under the new chairman, Kevin Warsh?
0: Yeah, it's not what the Federal Reserve wants to see. Remember, they want inflation at 2%. We've now got that inflation rate heading closer to 4%. Normally, when inflation is going up like that, the Federal Reserve would raise interest rates. It would make borrowing more expensive. It would not cut rates. And by the way, Kira, you are already seeing that reflected in the market. Mortgage rates are at the highest level since March, because now there is this expectation it's going to be a lot harder for the Fed to cut borrowing costs when you have high prices, despite the fact that we know that the number one thing that President Trump wants Kevin Warsh to do when he takes over at the Fed very soon, when his first meeting is in June, is to cut rates. Very unlikely. We've heard from many Fed officials, this is certainly not the kind of environment in which you would support a rate cut right now. If anything, there is a possibility you could see higher rates if this inflation does stick around.
1: Elizabeth Schulze, thank you.
0: Thanks.
1: Well, he stepped in to treat sick passengers on board his cruise ship when others couldn't. Now an American doctor is speaking out from biocontainment unit in Nebraska after testing positive for hantavirus. We are learning this as 35 other people in the U.S. are being monitored for hantavirus, all linked back to the voyage. And now the Illinois Department of Health is investigating a potential case of domestic hantavirus, completely unrelated to the cruise, by the way, from a person who was exposed to rodents at home. Our Ashin Singh joins us now for more. So what do we know about this American doctor who stepped up to treat the passengers?
2: Yeah, Kira, this is a really extraordinary story. The American doctor was serving as the ship's physician when passengers started becoming sick during the outbreak. According to health officials, he continued treating patients on board even as conditions deteriorated and other passengers were evacuated. He later tested positive for the virus and is now being monitored inside a high-security biocontainment unit in Omaha, Nebraska. But in an interview, he said he is not currently sick, that the quarantine is really about precaution and protecting the public. Check it out.
3: I'm not ill, but the term I hear a lot is abundance of caution. I'm here to be monitored closely, and this is a very secure facility. So if I am to get sick and spill virus, there's no way that virus is getting out of this building.
2: Yeah, Kira, all good signs ahead, but still want to make sure that he's being precautious, and we'll see that more and more, especially as this virus has a long incubation period in the coming weeks, but just want to be cautious. Kira?
1: We'll continue to track it. Ashin Singh, thank you so much. Still ahead, sentencing day for

0: Does anyone else hear that?
1: I hear what?
2: That's the best compliment I've ever gotten.
3: I'm gonna cry for the first time in my entire life.
4: I give you all A pluses. A plus.
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0: I was just getting to the good part.
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7: Grab your friend.
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14: Glad you're streaming with us. Well, it's sentencing day for the Utah mom convicted of fatally poisoning her husband and then writing a children's book about grief. Right now, victim impact statements are being read in the case of Corey Richens, who's facing 25 years to life without parole for poisoning her husband, Eric, with fentanyl in 2022. The mom of three was found guilty of five charges in March, including aggravated murder. She was also convicted of forgery because after his death, Richens published a children's book titled Are You With Me? About dealing with grief. Our Trevor Ault has more.
15: Corey Richens is set to learn her fate. She'll hear from family and friends discussing the pain she caused before a judge issues her sentence for murdering her husband.
16: Guilty of aggravated murder.
15: Richens was convicted in March for fatally poisoning her husband Eric with a fentanyl-laced cocktail. In a sentencing memo, the prosecutors say Richens' three young children have expressed fears that justify sentencing her to life in prison.
17: The oldest, now 13, saying, "I'm afraid if she gets out, she will come after me and my brothers." The couple's youngest son, who was in preschool at the time of the murder, saying, "I'm worried that she would take me away."
15: After Eric's murder, Richens published a children's book on grief, which she promoted on TV, saying it was meant to help her children deal with the loss.
18: It's just comforting to them to know that, you know, they're not living this life alone.
15: The prosecution claimed it was all an act, that the now 36-year-old was having an affair and buried in debt, desperate for her husband's money. Their 11-year-old son, quoted in the sentencing memo about losing his father, "He won't be at my birthdays. He can't teach me how to drive. He won't be at my graduation. And he can't take me camping or fishing."
19: I think the children are really going to have an impact on the judge in this case. That kind of commentary, I think, would, you know, definitely sway a judge to lean more toward a life without parole sentence.
20: And Corey Richens is facing 25 years in prison, up to life in prison without parole. Today we could hear from her oldest son in court. We also may hear from Corey herself. Kira.
14: All right. We'll be watching. Trevor Ault, thank you. Straight ahead, the stars are out at Disney's upfronts, from Mirrorball Champs to American Horror Story and Abbott Elementary. We are getting a sneak peek at what's to come.
7: In America.
14: Glad you're streaming with us. 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Our Will Gans was on the scene and is here with an inside look.
21: This year, we're kicking it up a notch. The surprises are huge.
22: 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Oh, come on.
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21: From a banana in the ballroom.
25: I'm excited. I've been kind of like promoting them to like wanting them to be part of the show.
26: For the record, Derek Hough is sort of the reason.
25: I'm not going to take the credit, but
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21: American Horror Story Season 13 shaping up to be a real who's who, or in this situation, which.
26: Season 3 had a surprise appearance, Stevie Nicks. Who would you want to come join the coven?
28: Well, maybe she already has.
26: Don't do it to me.
29: There's one other person that I am very excited to reunite with, but I won't be saying it here.
26: Totally. What the heck, man?
21: The potential around here is high.
26: What do you hope the next season holds for you?
0: I always love seeing Morgan get things wrong. I think that's really interesting. I want to dig deeper into the rest of our cast and see who they are and, you know, where they come from.
21: And the V-necks are low.
1: There you go.
26: I mean,
21: you never know what might happen on the blue carpet.
26: Hello.
2: All the stars are out tonight, folks. We've got Air Bud.
21: Olivia Colman and Brie Larson teaming up for a new thriller called Cry Wolf. Keeping us laughing.
26: What is the thing that you turn to get a quick laugh?
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26: What can fans expect?
5: It's season 6. I feel like season 5, we were really out of the box. 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
0: I can't tell you anything, but it's been a dream.
9: It's really exciting. It's a thriller. It's a really great thriller. It's very new for me. I'm so excited to be doing it.
21: And speaking of dream casts, what about dream teams?
26: If you could look into the crystal ball, what two teams do you think might be playing come Valentine's Day this Super Bowl?
13: I'm going to go Giants-Patriots rematch.
23: Giants Broncos? Are you a Giants Colts? How do you feel this? Any loyalty? Or
1: I like the Broncos. That's the best part about the NFL. No one really knows, and we'll find out.
14: And our thanks to Will Gans for that update. All right, straight ahead, more Americans trying to gain citizenship elsewhere. What it takes to get a second passport. Plus, WAMO is recalling about 4,000 self-driving cars. What the company is saying after its robo-taxis drove straight into flooded streets. Also ahead, the selfie snapped in space. How a NASA rover took this pic all the way from Mars.
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10: Glad you're with us. Some other top stories that we're tracking for you this hour. $4.8 million. That's the tentative settlement with the family of a black man who died after a violent encounter with Louisiana state troopers. Ronald Green was beaten and shocked with stun guns after a high-speed chase in 2019. His family says authorities initially told them he died when his car crashed into a tree. But nearly 2 years later, body cam footage was released showing the violent arrest. Five law enforcement officers initially faced state charges, but none will serve jail time. The terms of the settlement have not been finalized at this time and would still need legislative approval. Gunfire breaking out at the Philippine Senate as authorities try to arrest Senator Ronald De La Rosa, who's accused of crimes against humanity. The Philippine president saying an unidentified armed group not affiliated with the government is responsible for the shooting. No word on a motive at this time, but you can actually hear the shots as police try to hold back members of the media. As of right now, we are told the standoff is ongoing. We will keep tracking this story in real time. ABC News, I'm Michelle Franzen. The murder conviction of Alex Murdaugh and the deaths of his wife and son in 2001 overturned by South Carolina's Supreme Court, citing jury tampering by Rebecca Hill, the court clerk. Murdaugh was convicted in 2023 at a sentencing in which he got life in prison. He made this statement.
25: I'm innocent. I would never hurt my wife, Maggie, and I would never hurt my son, Pawpaw.
10: Murdaugh was also convicted of financial crimes that will keep him behind bars for life. Inflation at the wholesale level surging last month by 6% year over year, says the latest producer price index, led by food and energy costs, more pressure on companies to pass those increases on to consumers. President Trump in Beijing for meetings with China's leader, trade, Taiwan, and Iran expected to be on the agenda. The White House disputes the New York Times report about intelligence. Michelle Franzen, ABC News.
26: A lot of good things are going to happen.
27: The trip initially delayed due to escalating tensions involving the war in Iran. And now, with no deal secured to end the fighting, the war once again overshadowing the trip.
28: China, a key trading partner of Iran, expected to be part of those discussions.
27: Trump says he doesn't need President Xi's help ending the war, but that they will discuss it.
26: We're going to have a long talk about it. I think he's been relatively good, to be honest with you.
27: The White House hoping the visit will focus on trade and securing investments in the agriculture and energy sectors. A host of high-profile CEOs from some of America's largest tech and finance companies joining Trump on the trip, including Elon Musk and Tim Cook, and CEOs from Boeing, Citi, Goldman Sachs, MasterCard, Meta, and more. And notably, the CEO of the world's dominant AI chip maker, NVIDIA, also on the trip. CEO Jensen Huang recently granted permission from the administration to sell its less advanced chips to China, a move some critics say could give China a leg up in the global AI race.
10: Olivia joins me now with more. So let's talk about AI, because President Trump added the CEO of the world's biggest chip maker, NVIDIA, to the trip at the very last minute. What was the point of that, you think?
1: Well, it seems that AI is going to be on the agenda, Kira. That could be part of the reason that he's going along. And you heard me sort of flesh out what's been going on recently with that dominant chip maker recently saying that they got some approvals to sell those lesser chips to China. But as one U.S. official put it plainly, Kira, that there is sort of this turf war that's been going on in terms of AI. And there are potentials here for cooperation, but also an opportunity to address what could be what this official described as security concerns, saying they wouldn't be surprised if the two leaders address those. This is a dominant industry, one that the Trump administration has been involved in. And you certainly would assume that this is something that the president is going to want to talk about. But it also comes, Kira, and this is critical in terms of this sort of broader group that President Trump is bringing. It's significant that he's bringing all of these CEOs from huge American tech companies, financial institutions. And as President Trump wrote himself on Truth Social, he wants to ask President Xi Jinping to sort of open up China, as he put it, to let these leaders in and come and work their magic. So clearly, he has his eye on business, not surprising for a businessman, but going into China with these leaders, potentially, Kira, looking to get some deals there.
10: All right. Well, apparently the Chinese officials are making two strong statements about Taiwan. Let's talk about how this figures into the talks.
1: Well, Secretary of State Marco Rubio has said that Taiwan is likely going to come up. And unlike potential areas of business where the Trump and Xi Jinping could find some common ground, Taiwan is likely to be one of the more thorny subjects that they could address here, Kira. Of course, there is the issue of arms sales to Taiwan, something that President Xi Jinping certainly does not want to happen, something that Trump, I believe, hasn't really given a full answer on. And there was a letter actually penned to him from some congressman urging him to send those weapons to Taiwan. So it could potentially push him in a direction one way or the other on what he's going to do on this issue, but also really has the opportunity, I think, here to shape some of the policy here. Remember, President Trump, we've seen him go into these situations. He likes to be a deal maker. He wants to ask for things. He's also potentially willing to give on a few things. Remember, he's going in wanting to come out with some wins. So interesting and critical to see what he does on this issue.
10: All right. We'll be tracking it all week. Thanks, Olivia. Well, it's not just you. Prices are soaring for American families across the country right now. And for the first time in 3 years, salaries are not keeping up with the price increases. Chief Business Correspondent Rebecca Jarvis has all the details for us.
2: Americans feeling pain from the pump to the produce aisle. Inflation hitting its highest level in nearly 3 years, up 3.8% from a year ago, as prices soar from gas to groceries.
3: Just coming, like, for fruits, almost like $42, and just fruits.
2: According to one estimate, the American household is spending $266 more per month than they were a year ago, and $642 more than 3 years ago. The war in Iran, a major driver of those soaring costs. Gas now up 28.4% from 2025. The national average for a gallon of regular, $4.52 this morning. And for diesel, $5.63 a gallon.
6: That's 100 gallons, so it cost me about $710.
2: Trucker Kyle Cameron says before the war broke out, that same fill-up cost him about $465.
7: Diesel prices impact shipping all across the country. And that's one of the reasons that grocery prices jumped such a large rate month over month.
2: The price of ground beef hitting an all-time high of more than $7 a pound. Tomatoes up 50% and coffee up nearly 30%. And for the first time in 3 years, wages aren't outpacing inflation.
0: That's why people are really feeling pinched and that they have to stretch every dollar because they are not making ends meet right now.
10: And this inflation is hitting Americans' budgets. It's also adding to their debts. Now, household debt at an all-time high here in the United States. That includes mortgages, car loans, student loans, and credit cards. Now $18.8 trillion. Kira?
5: All right. Rebecca Jarvis, thank you. Well, rising prices, intense demands at work, and even school shootings have a lot of Americans saying life in another country would actually be better. It's not always easy to pull off, though. But having an ancestor or a large amount of cash on hand can help. Maggie Rulli actually talked to some families who made that decision.
12: Could you just describe to me, what was your life like in America?
13: It was work, work, work. And it was getting up early. And there was an unrest that was in me that was brewing. And so I found myself with the house and the cars and the degree, and then going, but I'm not happy.
5: Yeah. You can watch the full story tonight on ABC News Live Prime with Lindsay Davis starting at 7 p.m. Eastern. Straight ahead, Waymo way off course, how the taxis are driving into flooded streets and what the company is doing to solve the problem with their self-driving cars. Plus, remembering Jason Collins, the first ever openly gay NBA player who broke one of sport's biggest barriers, how he paved the way for others, and the legacy he leaves behind.
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0: close. Quite a dramatic rescue. A small plane plummeting off the coast of Florida with 11 people on board, but everyone managed to survive. The FAA saying that the plane crashed into the ocean Tuesday, 50 miles east of Vero Beach, while traveling between islands in the Bahamas. The Coast Guard actually swooping in, finding the downed plane and rescuing everyone on board. Those passengers now under medical evaluation. At least three of them were injured, but again, everyone survived, which is pretty incredible. The FAA is investigating what exactly caused the crash now. So the NBA is remembering Jason Collins. The 7-foot center became a trailblazer in sports when he came out in 2013 announcing in a Sports Illustrated essay that he was gay, making him not just the first openly gay player in NBA history, but the first across all four major North American sports leagues. Jason passed away yesterday after a battle with brain cancer. He was just 47 years old. Will Reeve has his story.
1: And knocked away by Collins.
2: The sports world honoring the life of Jason Collins, a pioneer as the first openly gay player in the NBA.
3: A historic moment at Staples Center as Jason Collins becomes the first openly gay athlete to play in any of this country's four major professional sports.
2: Collins dying at age 47 following a battle with brain cancer.
4: So I have a glioblastoma. It is butterflied. It's pretty much taken over.
2: His family sharing the news of his passing, writing, "Jason changed lives in unexpected ways and was an inspiration to all who knew him and to those who admired him from afar." Collins broke barriers in a 2013 Sports Illustrated cover story with these words, "I'm a 34-year-old NBA center. I'm black and I'm gay." He spoke exclusively with George after that revelation, saying he finally felt free.
5: You always knew you were gay?
4: Yeah, it's. I sort of describe it as you know that the sky is blue, but you keep telling yourself that it's red.
5: So you fought it?
4: Yes, in the beginning. I think they call it like the 12 steps, you know, you go through anger, denial, and all, you know, it's just. But when you finally get to that point of acceptance, there's nothing more beautiful.
2: 7 feet tall, 225 pounds, Jason Collins was a force in the league for 13 seasons before retiring in 2014. Former teammate and coach Jason Kidd writing, "He had courage like you've never seen," adding, "Those who knew him were blessed to call him a friend."
5: What do you say to the 12-year-old boy who's out there practicing right now, wants to be a pro ball player, and happens to be gay?
4: It doesn't matter that you're gay, but the key thing is that it's about basketball. It's about working hard. It's about sacrificing for your team. It's all about dedication, and that's what you should focus on.
0: And our thanks to Will Reeve for that. Well, Waymo says it's issuing a voluntary recall of 3,800 robo-taxis after an apparent glitch allowed some of the vehicles to drive into flooded roads. Passengers reported similar incidents in other locations across the country. The company issuing a statement saying it's identified an area of improvement. Straight ahead, no doubt about it, bringing California vibes to Sin City. Gwen Stefani back for a residency at the Sphere in Las Vegas after this.
6: Hi, I'm Kingston Bagpuse. Some people say Talk Sports is possessed by the Premier League, but that's just not cricket. We're also charmed by the Champions League, fanatical about the FA Cup, and rampantly rabid about rugby, Formula One, and boxing. Talk Sports, the brashest, boldest, best soccer and sports opinion anywhere in the known universe. 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

0: Glad you're streaming with us. You know, if you've watched the Oscars the past couple of years, get ready for a familiar face to return on Hollywood's biggest night. Conan O'Brien is back and will host the show for the third straight year. The comedian will become the first person, by the way, to host the show three straight times since Billy Crystal in the early 90s. The 99th Oscars will be held on March 14th, 2027, and will be televised live right here on ABC and streamed live on Hulu. Well, she's no doubt the first female headliner at the Sphere. Gwen Stefani's ska rock 90s band is embarking on its first Vegas residency, bringing all of their California vibes to Sin City. Nightline's Ashin Singh had a chance to look underneath it all.
1: Feeling like their hit song, Hella Good, once again. The multi-platinum rockers still dancing, this time at Las Vegas's one-of-a-kind immersive Sphere.
2: None of this is real, by the way. This doesn't feel real. Yeah. It just doesn't. You're asking questions, surreal, and we're like, it doesn't feel like
1: anything. I don't think it's hit y'all that you guys are back together.
2: Yeah.
3: It'll hit tomorrow night.
1: After nearly 14 years apart, Gwen Stefani and her bandmates are part of a larger-than-life reunion.
4: You know, when we first decided to do this 8 months ago, Tom, Adrian, and I started getting together in Adrian's basement, and we just started jamming.
5: We're almost playing as good as we used to.
6: And you're really lovely. Look back!
1: Underneath it all, they're now bringing their greatest hits and a museum-grade collection of memorabilia to fans.
4: It's overwhelming for us, and Gwen's seeing it for the first time right now.
2: I'm just like, is this real?
1: Frontwoman Gwen Stefani, known today for her solo mega hits. No Holla Back Girl, from Holla Back Girl. To No Doubt's ever-popular anthem, Just a Girl. But before making it big as a musician, she was just a girl in Anaheim, California. Her brother, starting the band in their garage in 1986, with bassist Tony Kanal, guitarist Tom Dumont, and drummer Adrian Young. The alt-rock band has gone on to sell over 33 million albums, while winning two Grammys and touring the world four times over. But it wasn't an easy road to get there.
5: We were on the outside looking in for years. I mean, I think we were together for 9 years before we had a song on the radio.
1: And you had an album out before then, too. Two albums.
5: Yeah. And also, we weren't overly confident that we had a lane, especially in the early 90s on alternative radio. You know, for me, it was a surprise that it took off like it did.
3: We made our own way.
1: Making their own way in music and in love.
2: I think no one's talking about the real, like, the dirt, though.
3: What's the dirt?
2: The dirt. You broke up with me.
3: Oh.
2: That's the tragic kingdom, right?
1: Hey, don't speak, man.
2: We were writing all these, like, fun, like, ska songs, and then we started writing all of these, like, real heartbreaks, like, crazy stuff happened. And that's when I think the songwriting really started to go to another, like, level.
1: Breakup ballads like Don't Speak, showcasing Gwen's heartbreak made into music.
6: You and me, we used to be together, every day together, always.
2: It was so innocent. We didn't care, like, about what people would think. We just were looking forward to the next, like, time we could find, like, another 10 cents on the ground of our car after rehearsal to go to Del Taco.
1: Here you are using tragedy as this propeller for kind of what became your mainstream beginning.
5: The band was always the most important thing. Even when we were broke, the band was the most important thing to all of us, for, you know, better or worse.
2: I stayed in the band so I could hang out with Tony still, even though he broke up with me. No, I'm kidding.
1: The soulful songwriting, unlocking a new level of meaning in their music.
2: When I discovered that I could write a song that just kind of channeled through me, that really expressed exactly what I was feeling, and it was like this superpower that I just learned that I had. I mean, we broke up, and I wrote this really mean song about him called Happy Now. And, like, calling him up and like, singing the lyrics over the phone, and he's like, that's really good.
1: Those songs skyrocketing the band to success. Now more than 20 years later, the band is back together for their Sphere residency.
2: When we do get back on stage, it is undeniable. There is a chemistry.
4: There's a real comfort, like, looking across the stage and seeing your friends for 4 decades.
7: Gwen, you're the first female artist to headline the Sphere. Congratulations.
2: Thank you. I'm just a girl. It's cool. I mean, honestly, I think that any human being to be able to headline the Sphere is just an honor. You know, it's the future.
1: The immersive experience extending beyond the Sphere. Where would the band, as they see for the first time their memories, now curated for adoring crowds.
8: It's been quite nostalgic. It takes you back to those places.
1: The garage where it all started, recreated.
3: I've had this for, 25 years. I had this custom made.
1: An early rehearsal ledger there, too.
2: You had to write your name and say, like, how much money you could pay that night for rehearsals. Mine, you can see on there, it's like $3 that I actually got from my dad.
1: All among the special No Doubt experience at the Venetian, presented by Vibe.
7: This is the prom photo right here.
9: That is the actual photo.
2: The best part was that I was going to Cypress College at that point.
4: You were.
2: And I had to leave the prom to go home because by midnight. Because my dad was like, no, you got to come home. And I graduated high school.
7: I'm in college. I haven't got curfew.
10: I can see every single person here.
1: And on opening night at the Sphere, No Doubt, taking the stage to a sold-out crowd of 20,000 fans.
7: This residency at Sphere, does it feel like putting a bow on No Doubt, or does it feel like the next step for a band whose legacy is indomitable?
11: Oh, man, all of that.
12: It could be a bow,
11: yes.
12: Or it could,
2: like,
12: not.
2: It feels like a bow that might be untied.
0: All right, I'm sold. I want to see the concert. Ashton Singh, thank you so much. The news never stops, neither do we. You can find us anywhere you stream live news. And if you're on the go, we're on the ABC News app and abcnews.com. I'm Kira Phillips. Glad you're streaming with us. A lot more news up next. 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
0: Breaking news this hour, another surprising twist in the saga of the Murdaugh family. Good afternoon, everyone. I'm Kira Phillips from our nation's capital. It's Wednesday, May 13th, right now on ABC News Live. South Carolina's highest court overturns the murder convictions for Alec Murdaugh after his wife and son are both found dead at the family's Lowcountry estate. What comes next in the case? The art of the deal in the Far East. President Trump lands in Beijing for a summit with Chinese President Xi Jinping. How the war with Iran weighs over it all. Plus, the race to contain the hantavirus and the new case in Illinois unrelated to the cruise. ABC News Live starts right now. Well, he was sentenced to 27 years for murdering his wife and son, but today those convictions thrown out.
15: From ABC News, I'm Michelle Franzen. Health officials continue to monitor cruise ship passengers and others exposed to the Andes strain of hantavirus. 17 Americans and one British national in quarantine centers in Nebraska and Georgia. ABC's Victor Okendo has more on a new case of hantavirus, but contracted through rodent droppings.
12: An Illinois resident is at home awaiting test results from the CDC after experiencing mild symptoms of the hantavirus. It's believed they contracted the North American strain of the disease after coming in contact with rodent droppings while cleaning. There are only roughly 30 cases of the strain a year, and it is not passed from person to person like the Andes virus, which was found on that Dutch cruise ship, resulting in 3 deaths and leaving health officials across the world tracking passengers.
15: South Carolina Supreme Court tossing out the murder conviction of Alex Murdaugh. In the ruling, the court said due to jury tampering by a court clerk that the court ordering a new trial. ABC's Andrew Dimbert says other charges still stand.
20: Murdaugh is not a free man here. He won't be walking out of prison anytime soon. The former attorney also pleaded guilty to stealing around $12 million from his clients, and he's currently serving a 40-year federal sentence, but still looks like on the murder trial he's going to get a new trial here, according to the state Supreme Court, reversing that conviction.
15: President Trump arrived in Beijing, receiving a red carpet welcome ahead of talks with China's leader. Trade a top priority, but the war with Iran could also dominate. ABC Selena Wang is in Beijing and says top U.S. CEOs from Boeing, Meta, Nvidia, and other companies also there.
21: President Trump wants to walk home with tangible wins he can tout in terms of Chinese purchasing agreements, whereas China wants a longer tariff truce so that those tariffs from the U.S. don't escalate again. They would also like to see the easing of restrictions on advanced technology exports and less restrictions on Chinese investments in the U.S.
15: On Wall Street, stocks are mixed. 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
15: Hundreds of Russian drone attacks across Ukraine today, killing at least a dozen, officials say. Western cities, including the capital of Kyiv, also targeted. Here's ABC's Ian Panel.
21: President Trump wants
24: to walk
21: home with
24: tangible wins. I think this is one of the largest, certainly simultaneous attacks. I mean, it's not that we're not seeing wave after wave, but at one point we had something like 250 drones over Ukrainian skies, and that is unusual. It's also unusual to get daytime attacks. Normally, the majority of them are in the cover of darkness. But it shows how Russia continues to terrorize the population.
15: The attack follows an agreed-to ceasefire that allowed Russia to mark the defeat of the Nazis. Britain's Princess Kate, making her first solo overseas trip since announcing her cancer diagnosis. Kate now resuming royal duties, and is in Italy for a passion project. ABC's Maggie Rulli is in Reggio Emilia.
25: The princess will be going to schools and institutions here, meeting with children and educators to see how their unique methods help in a child's formative years. The news of her visit already pulling crowds. The princess has not been on an overseas tour for more than 3 years. Her last trip with her husband, Prince William, to Boston back in 2019. 2022. The princess, now ready to focus on her passion for early childhood development.
3: It's sentencing day for Corey Richens, the Utah mother convicted of killing her husband in 2022 by poisoning him. Michelle Franzen, ABC News.
21: Progress when it comes to trade and investment, some top line deals. But when it comes to some of the really thorny issues in this relationship, don't expect any major breakthroughs. Not to mention, Kira, the Iran war is looming over this entire trip. President Trump was hoping to land here with that behind him. But now it could be a key ask that he makes of Chinese leader Xi Jinping for Beijing to intervene to help bring this war to an end, to convince Iran to reopen the Strait of Hormuz. But Beijing, for their part, they want to focus on the broader relationship, on extending that tariff truce that they had come up with last year, on rolling back some of those export controls on advanced technologies, on easing some investments in the U.S. President Trump, of course, he wants to have some wins he can tout when he comes back home, including getting China to commit to buying agricultural goods like soybeans, buying U.S. planes like Boeing planes, as well as energy products. So you could see some of those top line deals, as well as a potential board of trade to manage economic ties between these two nations in less sensitive areas. But on breakthroughs on things like cybersecurity, nuclear, Taiwan, really thorny issues, don't expect anything huge there.
0: Okay, let's talk about all these CEOs, though, traveling with Trump on this trip. I mean, Elon Musk, the head of NVIDIA at the last night joining the trip, you know, in charge of the world's biggest chip maker. I mean, it's an interesting group of businessmen for sure.
21: Yeah, it is. More than a dozen of them. You mentioned Elon Musk, also Tim Cook. You've also got top executives from Meta, as well as Boeing, really spanning Wall Street, big tech, agriculture, aerospace. And it really speaks to how President Trump wants to ink some investment deals during this trip and is hoping that these CEOs can help make that happen. You mentioned the last minute ad of NVIDIA CEO Jensen Huang. He wasn't on the original list that the White House shared about the delegation, but a very significant addition because NVIDIA has been trying to lobby the Trump administration to allow its more advanced AI chips to be sold into China. The administration has allowed some of its less advanced chips to be sold into this country. And also, in addition to that, we're also hearing that AI is going to be a topic of discussion about cooperation, managing those worst case scenarios as well.
0: All right, Selena Wang for us there in Beijing, working all kinds of crazy hours for us. Thank you, Selena. You're not dreaming. It's reality. We are seeing another price hike for a second day. Producer prices jumping 1.4% in April versus last month and are up a whopping 6% versus last year, meaning that these higher prices of goods will almost certainly trickle down to consumers, likely making an already tough situation worse for Americans.
4: It's ridiculous. You know, my girls right now, they're working extra jobs and stuff, but it's ridiculous.
5: Right now, a week's worth of groceries is more like $200, $300. At best, if you can't, like, trying to find quality products and things like that, that's good. Even healthy foods, it's hard to source.
0: Elizabeth Schulze joining us for more. I mean, it's true. Prices up are going up. Everywhere.
6: They're going up everywhere. And that's a really good point about the grocery prices and those healthy foods, because one of the places in this producer price index report that we saw was those fresh fruits and vegetables spiked some of the biggest amount. And that's because those are foods that are transported on trucks. We've talked about diesel. Diesel runs the economy.
0: Fertilizer.
6: And those costs are up. You've got those fertilizer costs going up. So some of those wholesale prices are rising at a very fast pace on top of prices already going up because of tariffs or supply and demand issues. Shelf is another one, dairy products. This is stuff that people are trying to look at and say, where can you not pay higher prices? And right now, there's just not a lot of relief, Kira. I mean, we saw that inflation report, 3.8% inflation rate. This is not just a higher rate, but it's also about that what we were talking about when it thinks about people's paychecks not keeping up with that rate. When you've got these wholesale prices now going up too, which indicates you've got more price hikes down the line, how are people going to feel if their paychecks are not going up at the same time, not as many people getting raises? That's really going to create a problem for a lot of consumers' spending.
0: And it doesn't look like the war is ending anytime soon.
6: Sadly, I mean, we're still in this place now where the Strait of Hormuz is not moving, and you've got one-fifth of the world's oil pretty much at a standstill. So you've got this historic oil supply shock still going on. You have oil around $100 a barrel, gas at $4.50 plus. Patrick Dahan at Gas Buddy says it is very possible if we stay in this current status quo for, you know, a couple more weeks in early June, we could be getting close to that $5 a gallon on average level. And I've said this to a couple of people, and drivers have said to me, we're already paying $5. In a lot of places, it is well above that. That's why it's an average. You look at California, $6, $7 in some places. And that is really, you know, one of the kind of points on this gas price is that in 2022, that was the all-time high. We were at $5 a gallon. That was for, you know, about a two-month period. We are now more than 2 months where prices have been going up and they've been at this elevated pace. If we go through the summer and they stay at that high, that's really when a lot of people will say, really, at what point does this start really changing people's patterns? Do they have to drive less? Are people not going to travel as much? It really is going to be how long do those prices stay at that level, not just kind of the spike that we've seen, and is it sustained, and then how does that impact people's spending patterns?
1: And now the new Fed chair is probably saying, oh, so glad I took over now.
6: Yeah,
1: great timing.
6: Really the job you want to be taking over right now. I mean, it's just such a challenge because Kevin Warsh, President Trump said he wants Kevin Warsh to cut rates the first day that he comes in. This is not an environment for the Fed to cut rates when you've got inflation that's going higher. Plus, on top of that, Kira, we've talked about this jobs report, the jobs market that has actually been pretty steady. So the reason why they would have cut rates would be to support that. That's not really as necessary right now. The inflation part of this has really taken over, and all of the indicators are inflation are going in the wrong direction, at least when it comes to trying to bring down those borrowing costs, those interest rates, credit cards, mortgage rates, all that stuff when it comes to you taking out loans, borrowing money.
1: All right. Stay on top of everything for
6: us,
1: okay?
6: We will keep following all those numbers.
1: You know it. Thanks, Elizabeth.
6: Yes.
1: Appreciate you. Well, he stepped in to treat sick passengers on board that cruise ship when others couldn't. Now an American doctor is speaking out from a biocontainment unit in Nebraska after testing positive for hantavirus. 35 other people in the U.S. now being monitored as well, all linked back to that voyage. And then in Illinois, the Department of Health is now investigating a potential case of domestic hantavirus completely unrelated to the cruise from a person who was exposed to rodents at home. Our Ashin Singh has more for us. Ashin.
7: A French woman infected with hantavirus is now in critical condition. Doctors say she is suffering from the most severe outcome of the virus, with life-threatening damage to her lungs and heart. The woman is now being treated with an artificial lung, as the World Health Organization says the outbreak has grown to 11 reports.

0: cases. But now that we've identified all of these individuals, they've gone to their respective countries, and they're appropriately being monitored, we should expect cases to drop off after that.
1: Meanwhile, health officials in Illinois are investigating a possible new case that is unrelated to the cruise ship. The person reportedly experienced mild symptoms after coming into contact with the rodent droppings while cleaning. The more common way hantavirus is contracted. Experts stress that strain is different from the rarer Andes variant linked to the cruise ship outbreak, which can spread person to person in rare cases.
2: And health officials say all of the people currently under observation here in the U.S. remain symptom-free this morning, but due to the virus's long incubation period, there could be emerging cases in the weeks ahead.
3: So the Rockies and Plains are facing a unique combination of storms today. A low-pressure storm system could cause both damaging wind and wildfires. Meteorologist Kenton Joicki is tracking it all for us. So what are you most concerned about, Kenton?
4: Kira, severe weather is possible today across parts of the Rocky Mountains. I don't usually see that much severe weather, but we are in that time of year. And with these conditions, very warm weather, it's going to give that potential from Salt Lake City all the way up to Great Falls, Montana. We're watching for the chance, especially for some thunderstorms that could have some damaging wind with that and also lightning. And that lightning can spark, of course, wildfires. It's very dry across this region. And with the wind also, that means that any fires that spark could spread very quickly in these conditions. So we do have that elevated fire danger because of the lightning, because of the wind, and because of the dry conditions on the ground. And even some of this wind is also going to have some dryness with it too. That's one of the ingredients for severe weather. Now tomorrow, this elevated fire danger is still in parts of the Dakotas, getting down through the panhandle of Nebraska and then the panhandle of Texas through quite a bit of southern and eastern New Mexico too, through Ruidoso to Amarillo. So we're watching for that for fire danger today and tomorrow. But we got to talk about this heat too, because today, record highs possible, 94 in Billings, Montana. That would be warmer than it's going to be in Miami, one of the warmest temperatures in America, actually, there in Billings, Montana today, potentially. And then 91 there in Denver. Both of those would be records for the day, but it would be Denver's first 90-degree mark of the year so far. Then let's jump all the way ahead to the end of the weekend, because once we talk about Kansas City to Raleigh at near records, that's by Sunday as this heat continues to move towards the east. And next week here, I can tell you this heat is going to stick around, especially on both of these coasts, on the West Coast and the East Coast, too.
3: All right, Kenton, thank you. Straight ahead, Judgment Day for Corey Richens, why the Utah mom's own children are asking a judge to sentence her to life. Plus, Kate Middleton on her first solo trip since resuming royal duties, where the British princess is headed. Don't go far.
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11: Glad you're streaming with us. It is sentencing day for the Utah mom convicted of fatally poisoning her husband and then writing a children's book about grief. Victim impact statements read in the case of Corey Richens, who's facing 25 years to life without parole for poisoning her husband, Eric, when fentanyl in 2022. We heard from a number of heartbroken family members, including Eric's sister and father. We also heard the former couple's or representative reading on behalf of the former couple's three children. Here's some of those emotional messages.
12: Now my dad can't be my coach anymore. You made me paranoid about sleeping on my dad's side. You took away everything from me and my brothers. You have never said sorry for anything that you have done to me and my brothers. I don't want you to hurt anyone again.
11: The mom of three was found guilty of five charges in March, including aggravated murder. She was also convicted of forgery because after his death, Richens published a children's book titled Are You With Me? About dealing with grief. Let's bring back our legal contributor and criminal defense attorney, Bernarda Villalona. So Richens was found guilty. So how do you see sentencing playing out here?
13: Unfortunately, sentencing day is one of the most emotional days of a trial. In terms of what's going to happen today, of course, she's facing 25 years to life or life without the possibility of parole. So the judge is going to have to factor in terms of the aggravating factors and the mitigating factors. Here, the crime itself and the purpose of sentencing is, of course, public safety, deterrence, punishment, rehabilitation, restitution, and balance also what the kids are feeling and what they had to say in terms of the letters and what the prosecution is requesting. Remember that Ms. Richens, she actually lucked out because Utah is a death penalty state and the prosecution did not seek the death penalty in this case.
11: So we've heard a lot of emotional accounts from the victim's family. Do you think that's likely to have an impact on the judge?
13: Absolutely, because they are also victims of this horrendous crime because they did lose their father. And no matter what type of sentence that Ms. Richens get, it's not going to bring back their loved one. It's not going to change what actually happened. But the judge will take that into account because of the type of murder. She killed her husband by way of poison, and that is considered one of the most severe types of murder because you're talking about the plotting and the planning that took place. All that time of this planning, she had a point where she could have turned back and she did it. Because remember during the trial, there were allegations that 17 days prior that she actually attempted to poison him, and still, despite of that failed action, she continued with her plan a second time.
11: So what about hearing from Richens herself? Do you think that could help her out at all? Because we have heard that we might possibly hear from her today.
13: So the only way that hearing from Ms. Richens will help her out in terms of sentencing is if she were to accept responsibility and show remorse for what she did. But absolutely, 100% of the time, it doesn't happen because the person is preserving their right to appeal and they don't want the words that they use in front of the judge to be used against them in the case that there is a reversal of their conviction.
11: All right. Well, we are following these live pictures right now, and as soon as we hear more or get an update, we'll go back to you, Bernarda. Thank you. Straight ahead, back on the world stage, how Princess Kate is championing a cause close to her heart on her first trip overseas since her cancer diagnosis.
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39: Reporting from inside Buckingham Palace, I'm Maggie Rooley. Wherever the story is, we'll take you there. 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
11: Glad you're streaming with us on this Wednesday. Princess Kate is making her first solo trip overseas since she announced her cancer was in remission. The future Queen of England telling the world she was diagnosed with cancer 3 years ago and stayed out of the public eye for months. Now she's resumed her royal duties and is visiting Italy for a passion project about young children. Our Maggie Rooley is there.
40: Princess Kate's officially back on the world stage on a rare solo trip overseas, her first since her cancer diagnosis. The future queen's here in Reggio Emilia, Italy.
39: Why did you want to come out to see her today?
41: Because she's beautiful and she's always helping the sick.
40: Kate's here in this small city in northern Italy on a mission to learn from the locals as she researches their methods in early childhood development.
42: This is a huge moment for her, her first overseas trip since cancer. This is a really significant step in her recovery, but it's also the start of her taking her early years work global.
40: The princess will be going to schools and institutions here, meeting with children and educators to see how they're unique methods help in a child's formative years. The news of her visit already pulling crowds. The princess has not been on an overseas tour for more than 3 years. Her last trip with her husband, Prince William, to Boston back in 2022. The princess now ready to focus on her passion for early childhood development.
43: So my passion and the work of the Center for Early Childhood stems from one essential truth. That the love we feel in our earliest years fundamentally shapes who we become and how we thrive as adults.
11: And our thanks to Maggie Rulli for that. Well, the news never stops. You can find us anywhere you stream live news. And if you're on the go, we're on the ABC News app and abcnews.com. I'm Kira Phillips. Thanks for streaming with us. A lot more news up next. Don't go far.
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11: Glad you're with us. Some other top stories that we're tracking for you this hour. $4.8 million. That's the tentative settlement with the family of a black man who died after a violent encounter with Louisiana state troopers. Ronald Green was beaten and shocked with stun guns after a high-speed chase in 2019. His family says authorities initially told them he died when his car crashed into a tree. But nearly 2 years later, body cam footage was released showing the violent arrest. Five law enforcement officers initially faced state charges, but none will serve jail time. The terms of the settlement have not been finalized at this time and would still need legislative approval. Gunfire breaking out at the Philippine Senate as authorities try to arrest Senator Ronald De La Rosa, who's accused of crimes against humanity. The Philippine president saying an unidentified armed group not affiliated with the government is responsible for the shooting. No word on a motive at this time, but you can actually hear the shots as police try to hold back members of the media. As of right now, we are told the standoff is ongoing. We will keep tracking this story.
13: ABC News, I'm Michelle Franzen. On the heels of a report showing inflation is at a three-year high, the producer price index out today showing wholesale prices in April surged up to 6% compared to this time last year. It signals Americans could be paying even more on everyday items and big-ticket items. ABC's Andrew Dimbert has more.
14: Wages are not outpacing inflation. So what that means is inflation is wiping out average wage gains. So say you're getting an average raise of around 3% at your job. At this rate of inflation, it's not really a raise at all. Making ends meet is getting more and more difficult so long as energy prices continue to stay high.
13: China leaders rolling out the red carpet for President Trump's arrival today in China, aimed at getting China to open up and buy more American goods. The South Carolina Supreme Court overturned the conviction of Alex Murdaugh. He was found guilty of murdering his wife and son back in 2021, finding the county clerk improperly influenced jurors. This is ABC News.
15: A lot of good things are going to happen.
16: The trip initially delayed due to escalating tensions involving the war in Iran. And now, with no deal secured to end the fighting, the war once again overshadowing the trip. China, a key trading partner of Iran, expected to be part of those discussions. Trump says he doesn't need President Xi's help ending the war, but that they will discuss it.
15: We're going to have a long talk about it. I think he's been
2: relatively good, to be honest with you.
16: The White House hoping the visit will focus on trade and securing investments in the agriculture and energy sectors. A host of high-profile CEOs from some of America's largest tech and finance companies joining Trump on the trip, including Elon Musk and Tim Cook, and CEOs from Boeing, Citi, Goldman Sachs, MasterCard, Meta, and more. And notably, the CEO of the world's dominant AI chip maker, NVIDIA, also on the trip. CEO Jensen Huang recently granted permission from the administration to sell its less advanced chips to China, a move some critics say could give China a leg up in the global AI race.
11: Olivia joins me now with more. So let's talk about AI, because President Trump added the CEO of the world's biggest chip maker, NVIDIA, to the trip at the very last minute. What was the point of that, you think?
17: Well, it seems that AI is going to be on the agenda, Kira. That could be part of the reason that he's going along. And you heard me sort of flesh out what's been going on recently with that dominant chip maker recently saying that they got some approvals to sell those lesser chips to China. But as one U.S. official put it plainly, Kira, that there is sort of this turf war that's been going on in terms of AI. And there are potentials here for cooperation, but also an opportunity to address what could be what this official described as security concerns, saying they wouldn't be surprised if the two leaders address those. This is a dominant industry, one that the Trump administration has been involved in. And you certainly would assume that this is something that the president is going to want to talk about. But it also comes, Kira, and this is critical in terms of this sort of broader group that President Trump is bringing. It's significant that he's bringing all of these CEOs from huge American tech companies, financial institutions. And as President Trump wrote himself on Truth Social, he wants to ask President Xi Jinping to sort of open up China, as he put it, to let these leaders in and come and work their magic. So clearly, he has his eye on business, not surprising for a businessman, but going into China with these leaders, potentially, Kira, looking to get some deals there.
11: All right. Well, apparently the Chinese officials are making two strong statements about Taiwan. Let's talk about how this figures into the talks.
17: Well, Secretary of State Marco Rubio has said that Taiwan is likely going to come up. And unlike potential areas of business where the Trump and Xi Jinping could find some common ground, Taiwan is likely to be one of the more thorny subjects that they could address here, Kira. Of course, there is the issue of arms sales to Taiwan, something that President Xi Jinping certainly does not want to happen, something that Trump, I believe, hasn't really given a full answer on. And there was a letter actually penned to him from some congressman urging him to send those weapons to Taiwan. So it could potentially push him in a direction one way or the other on what he's going to do on this issue, but also really has the opportunity, I think, here to shape some of the policy here. Remember, President Trump, we've seen him go into these situations. He likes to be a deal maker. He wants to ask for things. He's also potentially willing to give on a few things. Remember, he's going in wanting to come out with some wins. So interesting and critical to see what he does on this issue.
11: All right. We'll be tracking it all week. Thanks, Olivia. Well, it's not just you. Prices are soaring for American families across the country right now. And for the first time in 3 years, salaries are not keeping up with the price increases. Chief Business Correspondent Rebecca Jarvis has all the details for us.
18: Americans feeling pain from the pump to the produce aisle. Inflation hitting its highest level in nearly 3 years, up 3.8% from a year ago, as prices soar from gas to groceries.
19: Just coming, like, for fruits, almost like $42, and just fruits.
18: According to one estimate, the American household is spending $266 more per month than they were a year ago, and $642 more than 3 years ago. The war in Iran, a major driver of those soaring costs. Gas now up 28.4% from 2025. The national average for a gallon of regular, $4.52 this morning. And for diesel, $5.63 a gallon.
20: That's 100 gallons, so it cost me about $710.
18: Trucker Kyle Cameron says before the war broke out, that same fill-up cost him about $465.
21: Diesel prices impact shipping all across the country.
1: And that's one of the reasons that grocery prices jumped such a large rate month over month.
18: The price of ground beef hitting an all-time high of more than $7 a pound. Tomatoes up 50% and coffee up nearly 30%. And for the first time in 3 years, wages aren't outpacing inflation.
21: That's why people are really feeling pinched and that they have to stretch every dollar because they are not making ends meet right now.
22: And this inflation is hitting Americans' budgets. It's also adding to their debts. Now household debt at an all-time high here in the United States. That includes mortgages, car loans, student loans, and credit cards. Now $18.8 trillion. Kira?
11: All right. Rebecca Jarvis, thank you. Well, rising prices, intense demands at work, and even school shootings have a lot of Americans saying life in another country would actually be better. It's not always easy to pull off, though. But having an ancestor or a large amount of cash on hand can help. Maggie Rulli actually talked to some families who made that decision.
23: Could you just describe to me, what was your life like in America?
24: It was work, work, work. And it was getting up early. And there was an unrest that was in me that was brewing. And so I found myself with the house and the cars and the degree, and then going, but I'm not happy.
11: Yeah. You can watch the full story tonight on ABC News Live Prime with Lindsay Davis starting at 7 p.m. Eastern. Straight ahead, Waymo way off course, how the taxis are driving into flooded streets and what the company is doing to solve the problem with their self-driving cars. Plus, remembering Jason Collins, the first ever openly gay NBA player who broke one of sport's biggest barriers, how he paved the way for others, and the legacy he leaves behind.
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40: Does anyone else hear that?
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17: Because the news never stops.
11: Well, it was quite a dramatic rescue, a small plane plummeting off the coast of Florida with 11 people on board, but everyone managed to survive. The FAA saying that the plane crashed into the ocean Tuesday, 50 miles east of Vero Beach, while traveling between islands in the Bahamas. The Coast Guard actually swooping in, finding the downed plane and rescuing everyone on board. Those passengers now under medical evaluation. At least three of them were injured, but again, everyone survived, which is pretty incredible. The FAA is investigating what exactly caused the crash now. So the NBA is remembering Jason Collins. The 7-foot center became a trailblazer in sports when he came out in 2013 announcing in a Sports Illustrated essay that he was gay, making him not just the first openly gay player in NBA history, but the first across all four major North American sports leagues. Jason passed away yesterday after a battle with brain cancer. He was just 47 years old. Will Reeve has his story.
18: And knocked away by Collins.
19: The sports world honoring the life of Jason Collins, a pioneer as the first openly gay player in the NBA.
20: A historic moment at Staples Center as Jason Collins becomes the first openly gay athlete to play in any of this country's four major professional sports.
19: Collins dying at age 47 following a battle with brain cancer.
21: So I have a glioblastoma. It is butterflied. It's pretty much taken over.
19: His family sharing the news of his passing, writing, "Jason changed lives in unexpected ways and was an inspiration to all who knew him and to those who admired him from afar." Collins broke barriers in a 2013 Sports Illustrated cover story with these words, "I'm a 34-year-old NBA center. I'm black and I'm gay." He spoke exclusively with George after that revelation, saying he finally felt free.
25: You always knew you were gay?
21: Yeah, it's. I sort of describe it as you know that the sky is blue, but you keep telling yourself that it's red.
25: So you fought it?
21: Yes, in the beginning. I think they call it like the 12 steps. You know, you go through anger, denial, and all, you know, it's just. But when you finally get to that point of acceptance, there's nothing more beautiful.
19: 7 feet tall, 225 pounds, Jason Collins was a force in the league for 13 seasons before retiring in 2014. Former teammate and coach Jason Kidd writing, "He had courage like you've never seen," adding, "Those who knew him were blessed to call him a friend."
25: What do you say to the 12-year-old boy who's out there practicing right now, wants to be a pro ball player, and happens to be gay?
21: It doesn't matter that you're gay, but the key thing is that it's about basketball. It's about working hard. It's about sacrificing for your team. It's all about dedication, and that's what you should focus on.
11: And our thanks to Will Reeve for that. Well, Waymo says it's issuing a voluntary recall of 3,800 robo-taxis after an apparent glitch allowed some of the vehicles to drive into flooded roads. Passengers reported similar incidents in other locations across the country, the company issuing a statement saying it's identified an area of improvement. Straight ahead, no doubt about it, bringing California vibes to Sin City. Gwen Stefani back for a residency at the Sphere in Las Vegas after this.
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23: This is a cautionary tale, y'all.
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26: 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Dear Killer Hernandez is very, very near to the life experience that I had. 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
28: 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And ABC News is the most nominated broadcast news network. 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
11: Glad you're streaming with us. You know, if you've watched the Oscars the past couple of years, get ready for a familiar face to return on Hollywood's biggest night. Conan O'Brien is back and will host the show for the third straight year. The comedian will become the first person, by the way, to host the show three straight times since Billy Crystal in the early 90s. The 99th Oscars will be held on March 14th, 2027, and will be televised live right here on ABC and streamed live on Hulu. Well, she's no doubt the first female headliner at the Sphere. Gwen Stefani's ska rock 90s band is embarking on its first Vegas residency, bringing all of their California vibes to Sin City. Nightline's Ashin Singh had a chance to look underneath it all.
37: Feeling like their hit song, Hella Good, once again. The multi-platinum rockers still dancing, this time at Las Vegas's one-of-a-kind immersive Sphere.
38: None of this is real, by the way. This doesn't feel real. Yes. It just doesn't. You're asking questions, surreal. And we're like, it doesn't feel like anything.
37: I don't think it's hit y'all that you guys are back together.
38: Yeah.
40: It'll hit tomorrow night.
37: After nearly 14 years apart, Gwen Stefani and her bandmates are part of a larger-than-life reunion.
0: You know, when we first decided to do this 8 months ago, Tom, Adrian, and I started getting together in Adrian's basement, and we just started jamming.
1: We're almost playing as good as we used to.
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0: It's overwhelming for us, and Gwen's seeing it for the first time right now.
38: I'm just like, is this real?
37: Frontwoman Gwen Stefani, known today for her solo mega hits.
2: Cause it ain't no Holla Back Girl.
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2: And this shit is bananas. B-A-N-A-N-A-N.
37: To No Doubt's ever popular anthem, Just a Girl. But before making it big as a musician, she was just a girl in Anaheim, California. Her brother starting the band in their garage in 1986 with bassist Tony Kanal, guitarist Tom Dumont, and drummer Adrian Young. The alt-rock band has gone on to sell over 33 million albums while winning 2 Grammys and touring the world 4 times over. But it wasn't an easy road to get there.
1: We were on the outside looking in for years. I mean, it took, I think we were together for 9 years before we had a song on the radio.
5: And you had an album out before then, too. 2 albums.
1: Yeah. And also, we weren't overly confident that we had a lane, especially in the early 90s on alternative radio. You know, for me, it was a surprise that it took off like it did.
6: We made our own lane.
37: Making their own way in music and in love.
38: I think no one's talking about the real, like, the dirt, though.
6: What's the dirt?
38: The dirt. You broke up with me. That's the tragic kingdom, right?
5: Hey, don't speak, man.
38: We were writing all these, like, fun, like, ska songs, and then we started writing all of these, like, real heartbreaks, like, crazy stuff happened. And that's when I think the songwriting really started to go to another, like, level.
37: Breakup ballads like Don't Speak, showcasing Gwen's heartbreak made into music.
2: You and me, we used to be together, every day together, always.
38: It was so innocent. We didn't care, like, about what people would think. We just were looking forward to the next, like, time we could find, like, another 10 cents on the ground of our car after rehearsal to go to Del Taco.
5: Here you are using tragedy as this propeller for kind of what became your mainstream beginning.
1: The band was always the most important thing. Even when we were broke, the band was the most important thing to all of us, for, you know, better or worse.
38: I stayed in the band so I could hang out with Tony still, even though he broke up with me. No, I'm kidding.
37: The soulful songwriting, unlocking a new level of meaning in their music.
38: When I discovered that I could write a song that just kind of channeled through me, that really expressed exactly what I was feeling, and it was like this superpower that I just learned that I had. I mean, we broke up, and I wrote this really mean song about him called Happy Now. And, like, calling him up and like, singing the lyrics over the phone, and he's like, that's really good.
37: Those songs skyrocketing the band to success. Now more than 20 years later, the band is back together for their Sphere residency.
38: When we do get back on stage, it is undeniable. There is a chemistry.
0: There's a real comfort, like, looking across the stage and seeing your friends for 4 decades.
5: Gwen, you're the first female artist to headline the Sphere. Congratulations.
38: Thank you. I'm just a girl. It's cool. I mean, honestly, I think that any human being to be able to headline the Sphere is just an honor. You know, it's the future.
37: The immersive experience extending beyond the Sphere. Where would the band, as they see for the first time their memories, now curated for adoring crowds.
1: It's been quite nostalgic. It takes you back to those places.
37: The garage where it all started, recreated.
6: I've had this for, you know, 25 years. I had this custom made.
37: an early rehearsal ledger there, too.
38: You had to write your name and say, like, how much money you could pay that night for rehearsals. And, like, mine, you can see on there, is like $3 that I actually got from my dad.
37: All among the special No Doubt experience at the Venetian, presented by Vibe.
5: This is the prom photo right here.
3: That is the actual photo.
38: The best part was that I was going to Cypress College at that point.
0: You were.
38: And I had to leave the prom to go home because by midnight. Because my dad was like, no, you got to come home. And I'm like, I graduated high school.
5: Yeah, I'm in college. I don't got curfew.
4: I can see every single person here.
37: And on opening night at the Sphere, No Doubt, taking the stage to a sold-out crowd 20,000 fans. But your love keeps on coming like
5: thunderbolt. This residency at Sphere, does it feel like putting a bow on No Doubt, or does it feel like the next step for a band whose legacy is indomitable?
0: Wow, man, all of that.
1: It could be a bow,
0: yeah.
1: Or it could
38: like
1: not.
38: It feels like a bow that might be untied.
11: All right, I'm sold. I want to see the concert. Ashton Singh, thank you so much. The news never stops, neither do we. You can find us anywhere you stream live news. And if you're on the go, we're on the ABC News app and abcnews.com. I'm Kira Phillips. Glad you're streaming with us. A lot more news up next. Don't go far.
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11: Breaking this hour, another surprising twist in the saga of the Murdaugh family. Good afternoon, everyone. I'm Kira Phillips from our nation's capital. It's Wednesday, May 13th. Right now on ABC News Live, South Carolina's highest court overturns the murder convictions for Alec Murdaugh after his wife and son were both found dead at the family's Lowcountry estate. What comes next in the case? The art of the deal in the Far East. President Trump lands in Beijing for a summit with Chinese President Xi Jinping. How the war with Iran weighs over all of it. Plus, the race to contain hantavirus and the new case in Illinois unrelated to the cruise. And from ghost to the ghost in the machine, Demi Moore sounds off on AI use in Hollywood. ABC News Live starts right now.
10: From ABC News, I'm Michelle Franzen. Health officials continue to monitor cruise ship passengers evacuated due to a hantavirus outbreak last week. The majority are in quarantine in Nebraska, two others at Emory Hospital in Georgia. ABC's Ika Jachi also says contact tracing is expanding globally.
12: The big thing that officials are doing right now are the tracing efforts. They want to see everybody who came in contact with someone who was possibly came down with hantavirus to make sure that they know exactly who they're coming in contact with. So they're mapping out everybody who came in contact with those passengers. They're doing those in-depth interviews. And we're reporting that they're actually now monitoring some people who have never had any contact with that cruise ship whatsoever. So the monitoring is essentially expanding into this wider web.
10: President Trump in Beijing for a summit with China's leader, trade, Taiwan and Iran, expected to be high on the agenda. Stalled talks, though, between the U.S. and Iran and the ongoing Ukraine conflict likely will dominate. It comes as the White House is disputing a New York Times report. ABC's Lionel Moise has more.
13: New intelligence shows Iran's military capabilities appear stronger than the Trump administration has claimed. The New York Times reports Iran still has operational access to 30 of its 33 missile sites along the strait and retains 70% of its pre-war missile stockpile.
10: Following yesterday's heated exchange between FBI Director Kash Patel and Democratic Senator Chris Van Hollen during a hearing, Patel said he would accept Van Hollen's challenge for both to take the same audit test given to members of the military to determine if they have a drinking problem. Van Hollen posting his results today on social media. Patel has not responded yet. It follows a report in The Atlantic alleging incidents involving Patel's drinking on the job. Patel denies the claims and has filed a lawsuit. On Wall Street, stocks remain mixed in afternoon trading. 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
10: A South Carolina criminal case that drew worldwide attention back in the headlines. ABC's Jim Ryan says the state Supreme Court has now overturned the murder convictions of former attorney Alex Murda.
13: New intelligence shows
16: the state's high court has found that County Clerk Becky Hill improperly influenced the jury hearing the case against Alex Murda during his 2023 trial. He had been charged with killing his wife and 22-year-old son, was convicted and sentenced to life in prison. The court says he should be tried again on those charges, but Murda also was convicted of financial crimes. Those convictions will keep him behind bars for the rest of his life. Jim Ryan, ABC News.
10: A sentencing hearing underway in Utah for Corey Richen. She's the woman who wrote a children's book about dealing with grief and then a jury finding that she killed her husband with a cocktail laced with fentanyl.
17: Eric Richen's father, on what would have been his son's birthday, asked the judge to send Corey Richens to prison for life without the chance of parole.
18: Accountability matters here. Justice matters. Eric mattered.
17: A jury found Corey Richens killed her husband in an attempt to collect insurance money and start over in life. Their three boys wrote letters to the court read aloud.
19: I want the judge to know my dad was a good person and I miss my dad.
17: Alex Stone, ABC News.
10: Interior Secretary Doug Burgum announcing a federal bust of a group accused of transporting nearly 40,000 fentanyl pills. And he says that they're exploiting jurisdiction.
20: In the United States, President Trump, for his part, he wants some big headline wins that he can tout. Chinese commitment to buy planes from the U.S. as well as agriculture and energy products. There also could be the creation of a bilateral board of trade that would manage economic exchange between these two countries in less sensitive areas. But what I'm hearing from experts is that there's unlikely to be major breakthroughs from this summit, but the fact that they're meeting at all face to face is a sign of progress and stability. Now, President Trump is also here in Beijing with more than a dozen high-profile executive CEOs, including Tim Cook and Elon Musk. We're talking executives from big tech to Wall Street, agriculture, and airspace. And one of the most interesting people coming with the president on this trip is NVIDIA CEO Jensen Huang. He wasn't on that original list that the White House shared, but he was seen boarding Air Force One for a refueling stop in Alaska before the president's plane made its way here to China. Now, why is that a big deal? Well, that's because Jensen Huang has been lobbying the administration to approve sales of its more advanced AI chips to China. The administration has already approved the sale of its less advanced chips, though that has been a major flashpoint in Washington, with some lawmakers arguing that it puts the U.S. at a disadvantage when it comes to this bigger AI race. In fact, artificial intelligence is expected to be on the schedule for talks between President Trump and Chinese leader Xi Jinping on cooperation and avoiding the worst-case scenario, Kira.
11: Selena Wang in Beijing for us. Selena, thank you. Well, inflation is at its highest point in about 3 years. Gas and oil prices remain high. A barrel of oil is trading for about $101, and the average price for a gallon of gas is $4.52. That's up nearly $1.36 from just a year ago. Now, yesterday, President Trump caught a lot of heat for saying that he doesn't think about Americans' financial situations while dealing with Iran. But Speaker Mike Johnson says gas prices are a concern for everyone.
2: Yeah, it's a concern for everybody, for real hardworking American families, but I'm very confident we'll be able to bring those prices down as soon as we get the Strait of Hormuz straightened out, and we're bullish about that.
11: And things are even worse if you fill up with diesel. Diesel prices are approaching a record high, averaging $5.66 a gallon. Well, under quarantine for 42 days and trying to make the best of it, hantavirus cruise ship passenger Jake Rosemarin giving us a daily look at what it's like at the University of Nebraska's quarantine unit. A total of 36 people in the U.S. are being monitored for hantavirus, all linked back to that voyage. And now the Illinois Department of Health is investigating a potential case of domestic hantavirus completely unrelated to that cruise. It's from a person who was exposed to rodents at home. Our Ashin Singh has more.
3: A French woman infected with hantavirus is now in critical condition. Doctors say she is suffering from the most severe outcome of the virus, with life-threatening damage to her lungs and heart. The woman is now being treated with an artificial lung, as the World Health Organization says the outbreak has grown to 11 reported cases worldwide, including 3 deaths. Here in the United States, officials are currently monitoring 36 people across 10 states, including passengers who returned home early or shared flights with infected travelers. In Atlanta, 2 American passengers were taken to Emory University Hospital for evaluation, though health officials say the symptomatic passenger has tested negative for hantavirus. And in Omaha, 16 people remain under observation inside a biocontainment unit, including the only American to test positive for the virus so far.
6: I think we should not be surprised if there's additional cases. But now that we've identified all of these individuals, they've gone to their respective countries, and they're appropriately being monitored, we should expect cases to drop off after that.
3: Meanwhile, health officials in Illinois are investigating a possible new case that is unrelated to the cruise ship. The person reportedly experienced mild symptoms after coming into contact with rodent droppings while cleaning, the more common way hantavirus is contracted. Experts stress that strain is different from the rarer Andes variant linked to the cruise ship outbreak, which can spread person to person in rare cases.
21: And health officials say all of the people currently under observation here in the U.S. remain symptom-free this morning. But due to the virus's long incubation period, there could be emerging cases in the weeks ahead.
11: Ashin, thank you. Well, we know you still have a lot of questions about the hantavirus, so joining us to help answer some of them, our ABC News correspondent, Dr. Darian Sutton. So, Doc, let's start with that case in Illinois that's not connected to the cruise ship outbreak. Let's talk about the difference between the two strains.
22: Well, Kira, the key here is that hantavirus isn't just one virus. It's actually a family of viruses. And the virus strain, or the viral strain that we typically see in the United States, is most often associated with rodent exposure, being exposed to rodent droppings, urine, saliva, typically through contaminated particles. And that's the case that we're seeing in Illinois. As opposed to the strain that we're seeing associated with the cruise ship, that is the Andes strain. That's the one strain of the family of viruses that has the possibility of transferring from person to person and can also be transferred from rodents. But important to understand, even though that strain can transfer from person to person, it does so with a very low efficiency. It's not very good at it. It requires prolonged contact, for example, between intimate partners, or for example, being on a cruise ship, sharing a small space with a lot of people. So both these viruses come from the same family, but they transmit from person to person or transmit from rodent to person in different ways.
11: All right. So people are also searching for information about potential hantavirus cases where they live. Should they be concerned if someone is being monitored for hantavirus in their state?
22: It's important to have awareness, especially given how severe this virus is. But in terms of concern for the possibility of contagious experience or exposure from one other person, that is low. But you should still have concern from your environmental risk. So if you were in a state or a community or in a county where you found out that there were cases of Hana virus in the United States, those most often are associated with rodents. They cannot or have not had documented spread from human to human. So that way you understand how to reduce your risk. That is, when you're in cabins, barns, or around infested areas, you're increasing your PPE, wearing a protective mask, and cleaning up appropriately without exposing yourself.
11: All right, Dr. Sutton, appreciate you. Straight ahead, from the Brat Pack to the Chat Pack.
0: To fight it is to, in a sense, to fight something that is a battle that we will lose.
11: Actress Demi Moore sounds off on the use of AI in Hollywood. Plus, JonBenet Ramsey's father teaming up with another dad touched by crime. Why they're speaking out together.
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11: 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Jane, Demi Moore weighing in now on the rise.

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0: Demi Moore is sounding off on the AI debate.
1: AI is here. And so to fight it is to, in a sense, to fight something that is a battle that we will lose.
0: The actress speaking at the Cannes Film Festival, urging her Hollywood peers to be open to the emerging technology.
1: There's beautiful aspects of being able to utilize it, to find ways in which we can work with it.
0: Moore's comments coming as AI's imprint on the entertainment industry continues to grow.
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0: From whole cloth creations like Tilly Norwood.
3: Don't fear the dead, and don't fear me.
0: To virtual versions of real people, like the late Val Kilmer's AI-generated performance.
4: There's been a slight misuse of the substance.
0: After years of A-list resistance, the Oscar-nominated The Substance star is now signaling she's open to the future. Joining the likes of Sandra Bullock.
5: We have to use it in a really constructive and creative way, make it our friend.
0: And Reese Witherspoon.
6: I think it's time to learn about AI.
0: Some stars are even cashing in. Earlier this year, Netflix acquiring an AI-powered filmmaking technology company founded by Ben Affleck, reportedly for as much as $600 million.
7: You're starting to see more actors start to embrace AI, albeit in a cautious way. But it's still the exception, not the rule. I think a lot of actors are still a little bit worried. They want to see how it shakes out.
0: But with other big names like Taylor Swift and Matthew McConaughey filing trademarks to try to protect their likenesses, the risks are still at top of many stars' minds.
1: Are we doing enough to protect ourselves? I don't know. My inclination would be to say probably not.
0: However the debate shakes out, Moore says that she and her fellow artists have nothing to fear.
1: What it can never replace is what true art comes from, which is not the physical, it comes from the soul.
8: That's something we're going to be following for quite some time. Lara Spencer, thank you so much. Straight ahead, sharing their stories.
9: The real purpose is to keep pressure on the police to say, I'm not going away.
8: ChaBenet Ramsey's father on why he's teaming up with another dad impacted by a high-profile crime, next.
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12: Glad you're streaming with us. Now to a story of two fathers whose lives were changed forever by crime. John Ramsey, whose daughter JonBenet was the victim of an unsolved homicide. And Sean Licari, whose teenage daughter was viciously cyberbullied. Now the dads are joining forces, hoping to shed some light on both their stories. Nightline anchor Juju Chang sat down with them.
13: The mystery of the little girl found strangled in the basement of her house.
14: John Ramsey says the murder of his six-year-old daughter, JonBenet, has haunted his family for nearly three decades.
15: A lot of people have empathized with our case. They want to know what's going on because there has not been a solution.
14: Ramsey is now joining forces with another father, the pair both touched by crime in very different ways.
16: You always have it with you. It brings back the memories, and you don't want to feel that anymore.
14: Sean Licari's teen daughter, Lauren, the victim of a relentless and vicious cyberbullying campaign, featured in Netflix's hit documentary, Unknown Number, The High School Catfish.
17: Hi, Lauren. Owen is breaking up with you. He no longer likes you and hasn't liked you for a while.
14: The culprit? A twist nobody saw coming.
18: What was that like for you to live in that scrutiny?
16: I just wanted to run and hide. It was just like, it was bad.
14: Now, the two men coming together in a multi-city tour, sharing their stories.
15: It is intended, I think, to be kind of an up-close and personal discussion about some well-known crimes. People want to know the answer. Mm. Why did this happen? Who did this?
14: 82-year-old John Ramsey is on a lifelong quest to find his daughter's killer.
18: There is a real sense that you're in it to try to clear your name, your family's name.
15: My real purpose is to keep pressure on the police to say, I'm not going away, boys and girls, so you better do your job.
19: Police continue their investigation into the murder of six-year-old JonBenet Ramsey.
14: JonBenet would be 35 years old if she were alive today. Her case so mystifying, it's still baffling investigators.
20: His body was found the day after Christmas in her family's Boulder home.
18: How do you think the media coverage of your case affected the investigation and the aftermath?
15: Well, it supported the police objective to put pressure on Patsy and I.
14: In November 2024, after a wave of renewed public attention on the case, the Boulder police released a video.
21: It is important to emphasize that while we cannot go back to that horrible day in 1996, our goal is to find JonBenet Ramsey's killer. Our commitment to that has never wavered.
18: Where does the case stand now with Boulder Police?
15: Well, the new chief, I've met with him now four or five times and always been willing to sit down and talk, but he doesn't tell us much.
14: For Sean Licari, speaking publicly about his family's ordeal isn't easy. Our interview is his first since the Netflix documentary Unknown Number became a hit last summer.
17: Owen loves me, and I will always be the girl he loves. He will be with me while your lonely, ugly ass is alone.
14: The saga began in 2021 in the small community of Beale City, Michigan. At the age of 13, Sean's daughter, Lauren, and her then-boyfriend began receiving vulgar and insulting anonymous texts. By the next year, Lauren was bombarded daily, including some messages encouraging Lauren to take her own life.
16: My wife at the time, you know, said, no, I'll take care of it. And I just let it go, thinking it'd go away, but really, it wasn't. It was just getting worse and worse and worse.
14: For 15 months, Lauren endured explicit texts, her family reporting them to law enforcement and school officials. When the FBI finally stepped in, the texts were traced back to one jaw-dropping IP address. The person behind it all, Sean's wife and Lauren's own mother, Kendra Licari.
18: What was that moment of discovery like for you?
16: Kind of lost the words. You know, I would never do something like that, you know, to my own child. It was just mind-blowing what happened.
1: Were there red flags to you?
16: I'll give her an A on it. You know, she had everybody fooled, you know, and I lived with her. You know, we were married for, you know, 20 plus years.
3: We had tens of thousands of text messages, and whether they were messages that were just to her daughter or some of her daughter's friends, and the digital footprint was just insane.
18: In many ways, this cost her a childhood.
16: Mm-hmm. 100%.
14: The moment the sheriff calmly confronts Kendra in their home, seen on body camera footage from the documentary.
4: We come up with some stuff that comes back to you.
7: What do you mean?
4: The messages coming and originating from you.
7: No.
16: He tells me that, unfortunately, it's your wife. And I'm looking at him like, what? Like, what do I say? My brain's just going everywhere. Like, is this really true?
14: Kendra pleaded guilty to 2 counts of stalking a minor, serving nearly 16 months in prison and ordered not to contact Lauren. She was released in August 2024.
16: She would love to have her sit in a chair and question her mom why. But will we get the answer? No. She'll just, you know, make up her story just like she had everybody else fooled.
18: And there's no face-to-face contact going on?
16: No, we've talked on the phone and text messages. My ex-wife, she contacted Lauren now. It's been, you know, 3 years. Her mom kind of says, you know, I'd like to see her, but Lauren changes the subject. She's not ready.
14: Today, Lauren is 18 and in college, hoping to become a dental hygienist.
16: Lauren and I are still there, and we're tough, and it's just, how hard is it to start over at my age and to rebuild? It's just...
18: It's a lot of sacrifice for a dad.
16: Yeah. Yeah, I play mom, I play dad, I work, I do it all. And once the film came out, you know, I've been recognized at work. There's so much support out there, you know, a great father. Your daughter's amazing.
14: ABC News reached out to Kendra, but has not received a comment. She explained her side in the Netflix doc.
7: When I go back, I am very disappointed in myself for allowing myself to get to where I got. You know, I let my family down.
8: I sat across from Kendra, and she feels like she was trying to protect Lauren. She said she was trying to protect her because when she was that age, some bad things happened to her, and she didn't want bad things to happen to Lauren.
14: Alicia Sofios is the executive producer of Unknown Number.
8: Us on the outside don't accept that rationale because we see that she was the one bullying her daughter and she went to prison for it. And that's kind of the way she described it to me.
18: She apologized in court. She said, I'm sorry to Lauren. Do you buy that apology?
16: I don't really believe it.
14: Now, Sean, John Ramsey, and other family members impacted by news-making crimes will come together for the Crime Unfiltered tour in front of live audiences.
10: It's really important for people to understand these are real people. And I want people to sit at these shows and to hear the actual voices and to be able to ask questions.
14: Created by Nikki Jackson, a Purdue University criminal justice professor, along with Alicia.
10: I had this conversation with John, and he was talking about what happened to his daughter, and it was the first time I really heard John, the dad, the father, the heart. Because when you do, I'm sure he's exhausted, he's tired, he's been fighting this for 30 years.
14: For John Ramsey, that fight for justice continues. One last reason to hope, genetic genealogy.
18: Is there a part of you that thinks, what happens if they can't find the answer?
15: Well, I've told the police, this is our last weapon to find the killer. If you employ it and we come up empty-handed, I'll say thank you. You've done all you can do.
11: And our thanks to Juju Chang. The news never stops. You can find us anywhere you stream live news. And if you're on the go, we're on the ABC News app and abcnews.com. I'm Kira Phillips. Glad you're with us. A lot more news up next.
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12: Well, he was sentenced to 27 years for murdering his wife and son, but today those convictions were thrown out by South Carolina's Supreme Court, the Palmetto State's highest court overturning Alex Murdaugh's murder convictions, meaning that the disgraced attorney is now eligible for a new trial. The state's AG office already says it will aggressively seek another trial. In the ruling, the Supreme Court cites the actions of the former county clerk, Becky Hill, who apparently spoke to the jury improperly before they reached a verdict. It comes over 3 years after Murdaugh was found guilty of killing his wife, Maggie, and son, Paul, on their family property in 2021. He was found guilty on all four counts, two counts of murder and two counts of possession of a weapon in the commitment of a violent crime. Let's bring in our Andrew Dimbert, also joining us, legal contributor and criminal defense attorney Bernardo Villalona. So, Andrew, what happened here? Why was the conviction tossed?
5: Well, it was a case that captivated the nation, and now it's headed back to trial after a stunning ruling by the South Carolina State Supreme Court. In a unanimous decision, the justices finding that the county clerk, Becky Hill, improperly influenced jurors during the high-profile trial. According to the court's opinion just released, Hill made comments like, "Don't be..."
14: ABC News, I'm Michelle Franzen. President Trump, members of his cabinet, along with American CEOs arriving in Beijing today for a summit with China's leader. The ongoing war with Iran could overshadow efforts to open up trade. ABC's Selena Wang has more.
23: The Trump administration prior to this trip has made it clear that they want Beijing to use their leverage over Tehran to convince Iran to reopen the Strait of Hormuz. But what I'm hearing from experts is that China doesn't want to get drawn too deeply into this. They're happy to encourage an end to this war. They would prefer that it ends, but they don't want to get too involved because they really see this as America's problem to
14: Health
23: solve.
14: Officials are monitoring 3 dozen people across the U.S. exposed to the Andes strain of hantavirus. It includes cruise ship passengers taken to quarantine centers in Nebraska and Georgia. In Los Angeles, Eric Fleming, a licensed drug addiction counselor who delivered friend star Matthew Perry the doses of ketamine that killed him, sentenced today to 2 years in prison by a federal judge. This is ABC News.
24: All having to deal with any parts of the trial in front of the presence of these jurors. But what we're looking at next is a completely different trial if this case were to be retried.
12: So, Bernarda, how long do you think it could take before the new trial begins? And is there any chance for Murdaugh actually getting out of jail here?
24: So, first off, Mr. Murdaugh is going to remain in custody because, remember, he did plead guilty to 2 different federal cases where he was sentenced to 27 years and another case where he was sentenced to 40 years. So he is going to continue doing his time on that case. So in terms of when a next trial would take place, it all depends on the trial court schedule, on the prosecutors. How long is it going to take them to prepare these witnesses and get up to speed with retrying the case? And also the defense. Are we going to be dealing with the same defense attorney? Same thing for the prosecutors. Are we dealing with the same prosecutors? And I think that's highly unlikely. Also, when we're talking about a trial, will Alex Murdaugh testify again? So many things that need to be taken into account that will determine the schedule.
12: All right. Andrew, Bernarda, thank you so much. So President Trump is getting the red carpet treatment as he arrives in China against a backdrop of an unresolved Iran war. Trump landing in Beijing this morning with more than a dozen CEOs of major U.S. companies in tow. He's set to meet with the Chinese president tonight. Investigative reporter Livia Rubin has more for us.
25: President Trump touching down in China to a lavish welcome, complete with a red carpet. Trump kicking off a multi-day, high-stakes visit with Chinese President Xi Jinping.
2: This is going to be a very exciting trip. A lot of good things are going to happen.
25: The trip initially delayed due to escalating tensions involving the war in Iran. And now, with no deal secured to end the fighting, the war once again overshadowing the trip. China, a key trading partner of Iran, expected to be part of those discussions. Trump says he doesn't need President Xi's help ending the war, but that they will discuss it.
2: We're going to have a long talk about it. I think he's been relatively good, to be honest with you.
25: The White House hoping the visit will focus on trade and securing investments in the agriculture and energy sectors. A host of high-profile CEOs from some of America's largest tech and finance companies joining Trump on the trip, including Elon Musk and Tim Cook, and CEOs from Boeing, Citi, Goldman Sachs, MasterCard, Meta, and more. And notably, the CEO of the world's dominant AI chip maker, NVIDIA, also on the trip. CEO Jensen Huang recently granted permission from the administration to sell its less advanced chips to China, a move some critics say could give China a leg up in the global AI race.
11: Olivia now joins me with more. So, Olivia, there's a lot on the table, clearly. So what are President Trump's goals here?
6: Well, he has spoken about, what a good friend he considers the president. But certainly the White House wants to go into this meeting to try to deepen some of those diplomatic ties, but also to come out with some wins here. Kira, you heard me kind of explain how they're looking potentially for some Chinese investments, potentially in sectors like agriculture and energy. We know that the president likes to announce multi-billion-dollar investments from countries and other countries, from companies in other countries, and he likes to tout that. So certainly, you would expect that he's going to want to come back with some of those investments guaranteed from the Chinese. But also, really critically here, Kira, he's going with this sort of fleet of American CEOs from major tech and finance companies. I listed some of them right there. But think about the biggest companies: Meta, Apple, Tesla, Citibank, Goldman Sachs, BlackRock. I could keep going. And as the president said, he wants to bring these individuals because he wants China, in his words, to sort of open up and let these people do what they do best. So clearly, he seems to have his eye on businesses and deal making when he's going over there. But certainly there are also going to be some more thorny issues that he's going to have to navigate.
11: Oh, yeah. Like Taiwan. And you even wonder if human rights abuses will come up as well.
6: Mm-hmm. Certainly, Taiwan is going to be on the table, as Marco Rubio, the Secretary of State, indicated that it's probably something that's going to come up. This is going to be one of the issues where they probably don't necessarily see eye to eye. The issue of U.S. weapons sales to Taiwan could come up. And certainly, you have to wonder where the president is going to be willing to give and to take, right? He's going to be asking for things. President Xi is going to be asking for certain things. And potentially, this could be one area where there could be some concessions made on either side, but certainly going to be one to watch, Kira.
11: All right, Olivia, thank you. Let's take a deeper dive now into the president's trip and bring in retired Marine Colonel and former State Department official Steve Gagnard, who's been, of course, following all the talks leading up to the big talks that are going to take place. Do you foresee any breakthroughs?
9: No, I think this is going to be the summit of low expectations, which will make everybody happy. This is sort of the Hippocratic first do no harm summit. So even 6 months ago, there was aspirations, it seemed, out of the White House to at least put a grand bargain between the U.S. and China on the table. And world events such as Iran have conspired to make things much, or at least set the bar at a much lower level. So I do think that the president will go in. It'll be a show on both sides. They'll ask for certain things. We see that the president's bringing a bunch of CEOs in at the last minute. He dangled Jensen Huang of NVIDIA in there, like, hey, you want some chips? I picked them up in Anchorage and I brought them to you. So he's trying to do everything he can to at least say to the U.S. public that I'm trying to open up a very closed market. The chance of that happening is very low. The Chinese may say, well, we'll give you a couple things here at the margin, but I think everything we see out of the summit is going to be changes at the margin and no significant change.
11: And how about the wild card of Elon Musk? I mean, that could go, you know, either way. It could be bad for Trump. It could be good for Trump.
9: It could be. The Chinese electric vehicle, BYD, those companies like that are extraordinary. And they are, frankly, eating Tesla's lunch, particularly in places like China. So Elon is an amazing guy. He does lots of different things. Tesla is important, but there are frankly, companies within China that have overshadowed what he's done in terms of electric vehicles. But they will want to look at the other things that he's trying to do, especially with space-based assets. But these are all just, again, this is arm candy for the president. This is not where they really need to roll up their sleeves and get down to brass tacks.
11: Well, you kind of wonder if they'll ever roll up their sleeves and get down to brass tacks when it comes to the issue of Iran. And I had an interview with a very well-known Chinese anchor. Of course, she anchors for the network, the state-run media. Mm-hmm. So she is a voice for the Chinese government. She's paid by the Chinese government. But I asked her about Taiwan, and this is what she told me.
1: I wouldn't link these two issues at all. First of all, the question of Taiwan is China internal affairs. It's absolutely not something to be traded for something else. And on the issue of Iran, first of all, we have to understand how the whole war started. So if you want to fix it, you're going to look into the fundamental, you know, the underlying causes of this conflict and start to try to resolve there. So I don't believe at all that China is going to make a deal with President Trump as to what China gives to Trump in terms of the Iran war, or what President Trump gives to China in terms of the Taiwan issue. Absolutely not.
11: I was asking if there could possibly be a quid pro quo here.
9: Yeah. I think the president is he's at least uttered some things that have gotten China's ear in terms of Taiwan. So the Taiwanese themselves have just passed a defense budget that was way below what the U.S. expected them to do. So it's one of these, like, if you're not going to help yourself, do I really need to help you? But it's all negotiation here. China has a reason to help in Iran. Whether they do or whether they have the power, that's another question. Remember that they get 30 to 40% of their oil coming through the Strait of Hormuz. 20% of that is Iranian oil. So they are going to be hurting. And because they're an export-driven economy, they need the rest of the world to be healthy. But because shutting down the Strait has really created a global contagion, that hurts China because it hurts both the demand and the supply side. So China has reasons to get the Strait open and to pressure Iran. Whether they do that or not, and whether they have enough pull to do that to get a resolution, is very difficult to see, given how intransigent the Iranians have been on those two issues that the U.S. says are red lines for us.
11: When it comes back to China and how it rules, do you think the issue of human rights will come up?
9: Marginally. This is not the president who touts human rights. He wants to get the deal done, and he knows that'll only be an irritant to China. So I think the real key here is if Iran says, no, we are going to toll the straits, and those are ours to run in the future, and you're not going to touch our nuclear material, and we're going to be allowed to enrich, those are the exact red lines the U.S. has, and it's hard to see how we go forward from here without restarting the war here in the days after the summit.
11: Let's talk about espionage for a moment, something that your family members know very well if we look at the background of what your parents did for so many years. But on the eve of this trip, we learned that the mayor of Arcadia, California, agreed to plead guilty to the federal charge of acting as an illegal foreign agent for China and promoting Chinese propaganda. You know, there have been even lawmakers here in the states saying that China is actively trying to target our lawmakers to spy for them. It's an interesting conversation. Will it come up? Can the U.S. even trust China when we're talking about this?
9: I think behind closed doors, the U.S. will say, well played. You spy on us, we spy on you. You do unique things, we're going to do unique things too. So I kind of doubt it'll be anything that the U.S. is going to waste time saying we're insulted.
11: You spy, I spy. That's exactly. Just how it goes.
9: There you go.
11: Okay, you always put it in very clear perspective. Steve, thank you.
9: Thanks, Kara.
11: All right. Well, it's not just you, but prices are definitely soaring for American families right now across the country. And for the first time in 3 years, salaries are not keeping up with the price increases either. Our chief business correspondent, Rebecca Jarvis, has been digging into that for us.
13: Americans feeling pain from the pump to the produce aisle. Inflation hitting its highest level in nearly 3 years, up 3.8% from a year ago, as prices soar from gas to groceries.
17: Just coming, like, for fruits, almost, like, $42, and just fruits.
13: According to one estimate, the American household is spending $266 more per month than they were a year ago, and $642 more than 3 years ago. The war in Iran, a major driver of those soaring costs. Gas now up 28.4% from 2025. The national average for a gallon of regular, $4.52 this morning. And for diesel, $5.63 a gallon.
3: That's 100 gallons, so it cost me about $710.
13: Trucker Kyle Cameron says before the war broke out, that same fill-up cost him about $465.
4: Diesel prices impact shipping all across the country, and that's one of the reasons that grocery prices jumped such a large rate month over month.
13: The price of ground beef hitting an all-time high of more than $7 a pound, tomatoes up 50%, and coffee up nearly 30%. And for the first time in 3 years, wages aren't outpacing inflation.
7: That's why people are really feeling pinched and that they have to stretch every dollar because they are not making ends meet right now.
6: And this inflation is hitting Americans' budgets. It's also adding to their debts. Now household debt at an all-time high here in the United States. That includes mortgages, car loans, student loans, and credit cards. Now $18.8 trillion. Kira?
11: All right, Rebecca, thank you. Well, it's been nearly 7 months since President Trump demolished the East Wing of the White House. And now we're learning new details about the administration's request for taxpayers to foot the bill at a cost of $1 billion. We've now obtained a breakdown of the funding request that the Secret Service director presented to Senate Republicans this week. It includes $220 million for White House hardening, $180 million for a visitor security screening facility, $175 million in enhancements for Secret Service training in the modern threat environment, and $175 million in enhancements for Secret Service protectees. Also included, $150 million for evolving threats in technology and $100 million more for events of national significance. This comes after President Trump first said that the modernization project, which includes plans for a new ballroom, wouldn't be built using taxpayer money. But the White House is now asking for a $1 billion funding package, calling it critical. We'll track it. Rising prices, intense demands at work, and even school shootings have a lot of Americans saying life in another country would be better right now. It's not always easy to pull off, though. And having an ancestor or a large amount of cash on hand, that can actually help. Maggie Rulli actually talked to families who made that decision.
19: Could you just describe to me, what was your life like in America?
20: It was work, work, work. And it was getting up early. And there was an unrest that was in me that was brewing. And so I found myself with the house and the cars and the degree and then going, but I'm not happy.
11: Yeah. Well, you can watch the full story tonight on ABC News Live Prime with Lindsay Davis. That's at 7 p.m. Eastern tonight. Straight ahead, Judgment Day for Corey Richens, why the Utah mom's own children are asking a judge to sentence her to life behind bars. Plus, Kate Middleton on her first solo trip since resuming royal duties, where the British princess is headed. Don't go far.
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10: Thank you very much. Thanks for coming out and also coming to the show. Hey! Shut up! I'm pissed off so often lately, you guys, I swear. Because I'm a grown-ass woman in America, and I'm paying attention. If I had known we were headed toward The Handmaid's Tale and I was going to be wearing that big red cape, I wouldn't have cut out carbs.
15: Make me feel. Dreams do come true.
16: We could all use a little bit of fun, but not too much fun.
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11: Glad you're streaming with us. It is sentencing day for the Utah mom convicted of fatally poisoning her husband and then writing a children's book about grief. Victim impact statements read in the case of Corey Richens, who's facing 25 years to life without parole for poisoning her husband, Eric, when fentanyl in 2022. We heard from a number of heartbroken family members, including Eric's sister and father. We also heard the former couple's or representative reading on behalf of the former couple's three children. Here's some of those emotional messages.
37: Now my dad can't be my coach anymore. You made me paranoid about sleeping on my dad's side. You took away everything from me and my brothers. You have never said sorry for anything that you have done to me and my brothers. I don't want you to hurt anyone again.
11: The mom of three was found guilty of five charges in March, including aggravated murder. She was also convicted of forgery because after his death, Richens published a children's book titled Are You With Me? About dealing with grief. Let's bring back our legal contributor and criminal defense attorney, Bernarda Villalona. So Richens was found guilty. So how do you see sentencing playing out here?
24: Unfortunately, sentencing day is one of the most emotional days of a trial. In terms of what's going to happen today, of course, she's facing 25 years to life or life without the possibility of parole. So the judge is going to have to factor in terms of the aggravating factors and the mitigating factors here, the crime itself. And the purpose of sentencing is, of course, public safety, deterrence, punishment, rehabilitation, restitution, and balance also what the kids are feeling and what they had to say in terms of the letters and what the prosecution is requesting. Remember that Ms. Richens, she actually lucked out because Utah is a death penalty state and the prosecution did not seek the death penalty in this case.
11: So we've heard a lot of emotional accounts from the victim's family. Do you think that's likely to have an impact on the judge?
24: Absolutely, because they are also victims of this horrendous crime because they did lose their father. And no matter what type of sentence that Ms. Richens get, it's not going to bring back their loved one. It's not going to change what actually happened. But the judge will take that into account because of the type of murder. She killed her husband by way of poison. And that is considered one of the most severe types of murder because you're talking about the plotting and the planning that took place. All that time of this planning, she had a point where she could have turned back and she did it. Because remember during the trial, there were allegations that 17 days prior that she actually attempted to poison him. And still, despite of that failed action, she continued with her plan a second time.
11: So what about hearing from Richens herself? Do you think that could help her out at all? Because we have heard that we might possibly hear from her today.
24: So the only way that hearing from Ms. Richens will help her out in terms of sentencing is if she were to accept responsibility and show remorse for what she did. But absolutely, 100% of the time, it doesn't happen because the person is preserving their right to appeal and they don't want the words that they use in front of the judge to be used against them in the case that there is a reversal of their conviction.
11: All right. Well, we are following these live pictures right now, and as soon as we hear more or get an update, we'll go back to you, Bernarda. Thank you. Straight ahead, back on the world stage, how Princess Kate is championing a cause close to her heart on her first trip overseas since her cancer diagnosis.
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19: Because the news never stops.
11: Glad you're streaming with us on this Wednesday. Princess Kate is making her first solo trip overseas since she announced her cancer was in remission. The future Queen of England telling the world she was diagnosed with cancer 3 years ago and stayed out of the public eye for months. Now she's resumed her royal duties and is visiting Italy for a passion project about young children. Our Maggie Rulli is there.
20: Princess Kate's officially back on the world stage on a rare solo trip overseas, her first since her cancer diagnosis. The future queen's here in Reggio Emilia, Italy.
22: Why did you want to come out to see her today?
23: Because she's beautiful and she's always helping the sick.
20: Kate's here in this small city in northern Italy on a mission to learn from the locals as she researches their methods in early childhood development.
22: This is a huge moment for her, her first overseas trip since cancer. This is a really significant step in her recovery, but it's also the start of her taking her early years work global.
20: The princess will be going to schools and institutions here, meeting with children and educators to see how their unique methods help in a child's formative years. The news of her visit already pulling crowds. The princess has not been on an overseas tour for more than 3 years. Her last trip with her husband, Prince William, to Boston back in 2022. The princess now ready to focus on her passion for early childhood development.
25: So my passion and the work of the Center for Early Childhood stems from one essential truth. That the love we feel in our earliest years fundamentally shapes who we become and how we thrive as adults.
11: And our thanks to Maggie Rulli for that. Well, the news never stops. You can find us anywhere you stream live news. And if you're on the go, we're on the ABC News app and abcnews.com. I'm Kira Phillips. Thanks for streaming with us. A lot more news up next. Don't go far.
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0: GMA. It's an invitation to come together. 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
12: And I'm Sophie Flay. 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
13: Breaking this hour, another surprising twist in the saga of the Murdaugh family. Good afternoon, everyone. I'm Kira Phillips from our nation's capital. It's Wednesday, May 13th. Right now on ABC News Live, South Carolina's highest court overturns the murder convictions for Alec Murdaugh after his wife and son were both found dead at the family's Lowcountry estate. What comes next in the case? The art of the deal in the Far East. President Trump lands in Beijing for a summit with Chinese President Xi Jinping. How the war with Iran weighs over all of it. Plus, the race to contain hantavirus and the new case in Illinois unrelated to the Cruz. And from ghost to the ghost in the machine, Demi Moore sounds off on AI use in Hollywood. ABC News Live starts right now.
14: From ABC News, I'm Michelle Franzen. The Senate confirmed Kevin Warsh to become the next Federal Reserve chair. The president's pick will begin the job amid surging inflation due to the war with Iran. Americans already paying higher prices on most goods due to the highest oil and gas prices now in 4 years. Today, the producer price index showing inflation at the wholesale level surged last month by 6% year over year. Here's ABC's Jim Ryan.
15: It's the sky-high price of energy that's driving inflation, both at the consumer and the producer level. Gas prices surged over 15% last month as the war with Iran closed down a crucial supply line. Take out food and energy costs, and the producer price index was up only 1% from April of 2025.
14: In Los Angeles today, an L.A. County supervisor that held a food distribution event at a park says they had to turn people away after giving away food to 2,000 families. The war with Iran and trade on the agenda for President Trump's summit in China, holding talks with China's President Xi. A parade of American CEOs are also in tow. ABC's Selena Wang is in Beijing.
16: President Trump, he certainly wants to hash out some tangible trade deals from this trip that he can tout as big wins. For instance, President Trump, he certainly wants China's commitment to buy U.S. soybeans, as well as U.S. planes, as well as energy products. We're also told that there could be the creation of this Board of Investment and Trade to manage trade and economic exchange between these two countries for less sensitive economic areas. So bringing these CEOs would help President Trump make those deals happen.
14: Health officials continue to monitor cruise ship passengers and others who may have been exposed to the Andes strain of the hantavirus. 17 Americans and one British national remain in quarantine centers in Nebraska and Georgia. The CDC says they're also conducting contact tracing globally. You're listening to ABC News.
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14: Hundreds of Russian drone attacks across Ukraine today, killing at least a dozen, officials say. Western cities also targeted. Here's ABC's Ian Panos.
18: We've seen the capital, Kyiv, the second city, Kharkiv, in the northeast, but also significantly in the west of the country, which normally escapes the worst of the bombardment by Russia. And I think it underscores as well something that many people have only just come to realize, the importance of drone warfare. We saw that in the conflict with Iran, and for Ukrainians, they've been seeing it throughout the last 4 years.
14: In Los Angeles federal court today, a judge sentencing a licensed drug addiction counselor for his role in the overdose death of Friends star Matthew Perry.
19: Eric Fleming, a licensed drug addiction counselor, was a middleman between convicted drug dealer Jasveen Sangha and Matthew Perry's assistant, who was buying the doses of ketamine that killed Perry in 2024. 56-year-old Fleming now given 2 years in federal prison. Fleming is a fourth out of five defendants in Matthew Perry's death to be sentenced. All have pleaded guilty in connection to his death. Sangha, the drug dealer known as a ketamine queen, was given 15 years in prison last month. Alex Stone, ABC News, Los Angeles.
14: Severe storms and fire danger in the Rockies and plains today. A unique combo of storms could bring damaging winds and trigger those fires. Heat alerts remain in western states with triple-digit temperatures. Michelle Franzen, ABC News.
16: Now it's going to loom large over these talks. President Trump has said on one hand that he doesn't need China's help, but his own administration officials have made it clear that they would like Beijing to use its leverage over Iran to convince them to reopen the Strait of Hormuz. But what I'm hearing from experts is that Beijing does not want to get pulled in too deeply for this, though they would like the war to end. They can wait this out given that they've built up these energy reserves and have alternatives. What Beijing does want from this, though, Kira, is they want a longer tariff truce. They want the administration to roll back some restrictions on technology exports and easier investments in the United States. President Trump, for his part, he wants some big headline wins that he can tout. Chinese commitment to buy planes from the U.S. as well as agriculture and energy products. There also could be the creation of a bilateral board of trade that would manage economic exchange between these two countries in less sensitive areas. But what I'm hearing from experts is that there's unlikely to be major breakthroughs from this summit, but the fact that they're meeting at all face-to-face is a sign of progress and stability. Now, President Trump is also here in Beijing with more than a dozen high-profile executive CEOs, including Tim Cook and Elon Musk. We're talking executives from big tech to Wall Street, agriculture, and aerospace. And one of the most interesting people coming with the president on this trip is NVIDIA CEO Jensen Huang. He wasn't on that original list that the White House shared, but he was seen boarding Air Force One for a refueling stop in Alaska before the president's plane made its way here to China. Now, why is that a big deal? Well, that's because Jensen Huang has been lobbying the administration to approve sales of its more advanced AI chips to China. The administration has already approved the sale of its less advanced chips, though that has been a major flashpoint in Washington, with some lawmakers arguing that it puts the U.S. at a disadvantage when it comes to this bigger AI race. In fact, artificial intelligence is expected to be on the schedule for talks between President Trump and Chinese leader Xi Jinping on cooperation and avoiding the worst case scenario, Kira.
20: All right, Selena, thank you. Well, it's another day, and it's also another price hike. For the second day in a row, inflation came in at its highest level in years. Producer prices jumped 1.4% versus last month and are up a whopping 6% versus last year. It's the second rough reading on inflation in 2 days after consumer prices yesterday showed inflation at its highest point in 3 years. Higher prices for producers of goods will almost certainly trickle down to consumers. It's also making an already tough situation worse for business owners like this one in New Jersey.
21: Right now, the challenges that we have is
0: gas pricing, when gas goes over $4 a gallon, New Jersey is a commuter state. So we talk about it with the New Jersey Restaurant Association. Once it goes up $4, people cut out going to a restaurant or a diner out.
20: Elizabeth Schulze is here with more. All right, so we haven't seen prices jump like this in 3 years. So what does this tell you about the state of economy right now?
21: Yeah, we don't want to see prices going the direction they are, Kira. It's as simple as that. This is the wrong direction for those wholesale prices. So we don't often think about the prices that companies are paying when they're importing products. But the reason why we're looking at this so closely now, that producer price index, is A, because that 1.4% number that you just saw on your screen, that was triple the expectation. This is way worse than people thought. And then when you dive into the details, you look at where you see prices going up, and this is where it's going to hurt households going down the line. So fresh fruits and or fresh and dry vegetables up 14%. You've got shellfish, dairy products higher. What that tells you, Kira, that means grocers, and I've talked to a lot of grocers that are dealing with this, they're paying more to bring food into their stores. They're getting their bills every week, and it says on there, fuel surcharge. And those fuel surcharges in many cases have doubled because they're coming in, and those are refrigerated foods. You got to move them fast, and you can't take, you know, you have to get them from the distributor to shelf pretty quickly. And they are running on trucks that go on diesel. And we've seen those prices. I was just looking. Diesel has hit all-time highs in a couple of states today. So when you've got those costs going up, that means stores are paying more. And ultimately, the risk here, especially in a business like grocery stores where the margins are really tight, is that means we're going to be paying more soon, too.
20: Okay, well, that was my next question, is how soon could we see the higher prices for producers trickle down to all of us?
21: Yeah. Well, we have already seen it, right? That inflation report yesterday showed a spike in grocery prices. Some of those prices, many of them, had been going up before, which was in part a tariff story. When we're talking, you and I were talking yesterday about tomatoes, coffee, those goods had been going up before this bout of the oil spike from the war. But the problem is, and pretty much every analyst and economist I've checked in with, they do expect those food prices to keep going up over the summer, because you're going to also have the hit, Kira, from fertilizer. And those fertilizer costs are up 50-60% since the start of the war. Once you start seeing that supply chain, not just from the distribution side, but really from the point of, you know, basically from where the food's grown, those costs go up, that could compound this problem at the grocery store even more.
20: Yeah, we've been talking to farmers about that very issue, as you know. So the rise in inflation is also becoming a challenge for the Federal Reserve, right? So what do you think this means for interest rates under the new chairman, Kevin Warsh?
21: Yeah, it's not what the Federal Reserve wants to see. Remember, they want inflation at 2%. We've now got that inflation rate heading closer to 4%. Normally, when inflation is going up like that, the Federal Reserve would raise interest rates. It would make borrowing more expensive. It would not cut rates. And by the way, Kira, you are already seeing that reflected in the market. Mortgage rates are at the highest level since March, because now there is this expectation it's going to be a lot harder for the Fed to cut borrowing costs when you have high prices, despite the fact that we know that the number one thing that President Trump wants Kevin Warsh to do when he takes over at the Fed very soon, when his first meeting is in June, is to cut rates. Very unlikely. We've heard from many Fed officials, this is certainly not the kind of environment in which you would support a rate cut right now. If anything, there is a possibility you could see higher rates if this inflation does stick around.
20: Elizabeth Schulze, thank you.
21: Thanks.
20: Under quarantine for 42 days and trying to make the best of it, Honda Virus cruise ship passenger Jake Roseman giving us a daily look at what it's like at the University of Nebraska's quarantine unit. Total of 36 people in the U.S. being monitored right now for Honda Virus, all linked back to that voyage. And now the Illinois Department of Health is investigating a potential case of domestic Honda Virus completely unrelated to that cruise from a person who was exposed to rodents in a home. Our Ashton Singh has more.
22: A French woman infected with hantavirus is now in critical condition. Doctors say she is suffering from the most severe outcome of the virus, with life-threatening damage to her lungs and heart. The woman is now being treated with an artificial lung, as the World Health Organization says the outbreak has grown to 11 reported cases worldwide, including 3 deaths. Here in the United States, officials are currently monitoring 36 people across 10 states, including passengers who returned home early or shared flights with infected travelers. In Atlanta, 2 American passengers were taken to Emory University Hospital for evaluation, though health officials say the symptomatic passenger has tested negative for

0: AI in Hollywood. Plus, JonBenet Ramsey's father teaming up with another dad touched by crime. Why they're speaking out now.
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1: AI and G.I. Jane. Demi Moore weighing in now on the rise of artificial intelligence in Hollywood. The Oscar-nominated actress is at the Cannes Film Festival urging her peers to be more open to the emerging technology. Here's our Laura Spencer with more.
2: I don't take orders from a speaker box anymore. I work for myself.
3: Demi Moore is sounding off on the AI debate.
4: AI is here, and so to fight it is to, in a sense, to fight something that is a battle that we will lose.
3: The actress speaking at the Cannes Film Festival, urging her Hollywood peers to be open to the emerging technology.
4: There's beautiful aspects of being able to utilize it, to find ways in which we can work with it.
3: Moore's comments coming as AI's imprint on the entertainment industry continues to grow.
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7: There's been a slight misuse of the substance.
3: After years of A-list resistance, the Oscar-nominated The Substance star is now signaling she's open to the future, joining the likes of Sandra Bullock.
8: We have to use it in a really constructive and creative way, make it our friend.
3: And Reese Witherspoon.
9: I think it's time to learn about AI.
3: Some stars are even cashing in. Earlier this year, Netflix acquiring an AI-powered filmmaking technology company founded by Ben Affleck, reportedly for as much as $600 million.
10: You're starting to see more actors start to embrace AI, albeit in a cautious way. But it's still the exception, not the rule. I think a lot of actors are still a little bit worried. They want to see how it shakes out.
3: But with other big names like Taylor Swift and Matthew McConaughey filing trademarks to try to protect their likenesses, the risks are still at top of many stars' minds.
4: Are we doing enough to protect ourselves? I don't know. My inclination would be to say probably not.
3: However the debate shakes out, Moore says that she and her fellow artists have nothing to fear.
4: What it can never replace is what true art comes from, which is not the physical, it comes from the soul.
1: It's something we're going to be following for quite some time. Lara Spencer, thank you so much. Straight ahead, sharing their stories.
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3: Because the news never stops.
4: Glad you're streaming with us. Now to a story of two fathers whose lives were changed forever by crime. John Ramsey, whose daughter JonBenet was the victim of an unsolved homicide, and Sean Lacari, whose teenage daughter was viciously cyberbullied. Now the dads are joining forces, hoping to shed some light on both their stories. Nightline anchor Juju Chang sat down with them.
5: The mystery of the little girl found strangled in the basement of her house.
6: John Ramsey says the murder of his six-year-old daughter, JonBenet, has haunted his family for nearly three decades.
7: A lot of people have empathized with our case. They want to know what's going on because there has not been a solution.
6: Ramsey is now joining forces with another father, the pair both touched by crime in very different ways.
8: You always have it with you. It brings back the memories, and you don't want to feel that anymore.
6: Sean Licari's teen daughter, Lauren, the victim of a relentless and vicious cyberbullying campaign, featured in Netflix's hit documentary, Unknown Number, The High School Catfish.
9: Hi, Lauren. Owen is breaking up with you. He no longer likes you and hasn't liked you for a while.
6: The culprit? A twist nobody saw coming.
10: What was that like for you to live in that scrutiny?
8: I just wanted to run and hide. It was just like, it was bad.
6: Now, the two men coming together in a multi-city tour, sharing their stories.
7: It is intended, I think, to be kind of an up-close and personal discussion about some well-known crimes. People want to know the answer. Mm. Why did this happen? Who did this?
6: 82-year-old John Ramsey is on a lifelong quest to find his daughter's killer.
10: There is a real sense that you're in it to try to clear your name, your family's name.
7: My real purpose is to keep pressure on the police to say, I'm not going away, boys and girls, so you better do your job.
11: Police continue their investigation into the murder of six-year-old JonBenet Ramsey.
6: JonBenet would be 35 years old if she were alive today. Her case so mystifying, it's still baffling investigators.
12: His body was found the day after Christmas in her family's Boulder home.
10: How do you think the media coverage of your case affected the investigation and the aftermath?
7: Well, it supported the police objective to put pressure on Patsy and I.
6: In November 2024, after a wave of renewed public attention on the case, the Boulder police released a video.
13: It is important to emphasize that while we cannot go back to that horrible day in 1996, our goal is to find JonBenet Ramsey's killer. Our commitment to that has never wavered.
10: Where does the case stand now with Boulder Police?
7: Well, the new chief, I've met with him now four or five times and always been willing to sit down and talk, but he doesn't tell us much.
6: For Sean Lacari, speaking publicly about his family's ordeal isn't easy. Our interview is his first since the Netflix documentary Unknown Number became a hit last summer.
9: Owen loves me, and I will always be the girl he loves. He will be with me while your lonely, ugly ass is alone.
6: The saga began in 2021 in the small community of Beale City, Michigan. At the age of 13, Sean's daughter, Lauren, and her then-boyfriend began receiving vulgar and insulting anonymous texts. By the next year, Lauren was bombarded daily, including some messages encouraging Lauren to take her own life.
8: My wife at the time, you know, said, no, I'll take care of it. And I just let it go, thinking it'd go away, but really, it wasn't. It was just getting worse and worse and worse.
6: For 15 months, Lauren endured explicit texts, her family reporting them to law enforcement and school officials. When the FBI finally stepped in, the texts were traced back to one jaw-dropping IP address. The person behind it all, Sean's wife and Lauren's own mother, Kendra Lacari.
10: What was that moment of discovery like for you?
8: Kind of lost the words. You know, I would never do something like that, you know, to my own child. It was just mind-blowing what happened.
1: Were there red flags to you?
8: I'll give her an A on it. You know, she had everybody fooled, you know, and I lived with her. You know, we were married for, you know, 20 plus years.
14: We had tens of thousands of text messages, and whether they were messages that were just to her daughter or some of her daughter's friends. And the digital footprint was just insane.
1: In many ways, this cost her a childhood.
8: Mm-hmm. 100%.
6: The moment the sheriff calmly confronts Kendra in their home, seen on body camera footage from the documentary.
15: We come up with some stuff that comes back to you.
16: What do you mean?
15: The messages coming and originating from you.
16: No.
8: He tells me that, unfortunately, it's your wife. And I was just, I'm looking at him like, what? Like, what do I say? My brain's just going everywhere. Like, is this really true?
6: Kendra pleaded guilty to 2 counts of stalking a minor, serving nearly 16 months in prison and ordered not to contact Lauren. She was released in August 2024.
8: She would love to have her sit in a chair and question her mom why. But will we get the answer? No. She'll just, you know, make up her story just like she had everybody else fooled.
10: And there's no face-to-face contact going on?
8: No, we've talked on the phone and text messages. My ex-wife, she can contact Lauren now. It's been, you know, 3 years. Her mom kind of says, you know, I'd like to see her, but Lauren changes the subject. She's not ready.
6: Today, Lauren is 18 and in college, hoping to become a dental hygienist.
8: Lauren and I are still there, and we're tough, and it's just, how hard is it to start over at my age and to rebuild? It's just,
10: it's a lot of sacrifice for a dad.
8: Yeah. Yeah, I play mom, I play dad, I work, I do it all. Once the film came out, you know, I've been recognized at work. There's so much support out there, you know, as a great father. Your daughter's amazing.
6: ABC News reached out to Kendra, but has not received a comment. She explained her side in the Netflix doc.
16: When I go back, I am very disappointed in myself for allowing myself to get to where I got. You know, I let my family down.
17: I sat across from Kendra, and she feels like she was trying to protect Lauren. She said she was trying to protect her because when she was that age, some bad things happened to her, and she didn't want bad things to happen to Lauren.
6: Alicia Sofios is the executive producer of Unknown Number.
17: Us on the outside don't accept that rationale because we see that she was the one bullying her daughter and she went to prison for it. And that's kind of the way she described it to me.
18: She apologized in court. She said, I'm sorry to Lauren. Do you buy that apology?
8: I don't really believe it.
6: Now, Sean, John Ramsey, and other family members impacted by news-making crimes will come together for the Crime Unfiltered tour in front of live audiences.
19: It's really important for people to understand these are real people. And I want people to sit at these shows and to hear the actual voices and to be able to ask questions.
6: Created by Nikki Jackson, a Purdue University criminal justice professor, along with Alicia.
19: I had this conversation with John, and he was talking about what happened to his daughter, and it was the first time I really heard John, the dad, the father, the heart. Because when you do, I'm sure he's exhausted, he's tired, he's been fighting this for 30 years.
6: For John Ramsey, that fight for justice continues. One last reason to hope, genetic genealogy.
10: Is there a part of you that thinks, what happens if they can't find the answer?
7: Well, I've told the police, this is our last weapon to find the killer. If you employ it and we come up empty-handed, I'll say thank you. You've done all you can do.
10: And our thanks to Juju Chang.
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2: Reporting from baseball's opening day here in San Francisco, I'm Becky Worley. 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
4: President Trump getting the red carpet treatment as he arrives in China against a backdrop of an unresolved Iran war. Trump landing in Beijing this morning with more than a dozen CEOs of major U.S. companies in tow. He's set to meet with Chinese President Xi Jinping tonight. Investigative reporter Olivia Rubin has more.
3: President Trump touching down in China to a lavish welcome, complete with a red carpet. Trump kicking off a multi-day, high-stakes visit with Chinese President Xi Jinping.
23: This is going to be a very exciting trip. A lot of good things are going to happen.
3: The trip initially delayed due to escalating tensions involving the war in Iran. And now, with no deal secured to end the fighting, the war once again overshadowing the trip. China, a key trading partner of Iran, expected to be part of those discussions. Trump says he doesn't need President Xi's help ending the war, but that they will discuss it.
23: We're going to have a long talk about it. I think he's been relatively good, to be honest with you.
3: The White House hoping the visit will focus on trade and securing investments in the agriculture and energy sectors. A host of high-profile CEOs from some of America's largest tech and finance companies joining Trump on the trip, including Elon Musk and Tim Cook, and CEO.
24: ABC News, I'm Michelle Franzen. The Federal Reserve has a new chairman after a Senate vote on Kevin Warsh.
25: The ayes are 54, the nays are 45. The nomination is confirmed.
24: Warsh is tasked with tackling surging inflation due to the war in Iran, the economic pressure weighing on Americans, paying more for groceries, gas, and energy. In Los Angeles, at a food distribution event today, Jose Torres says his family is struggling to make ends meet.
26: It's really bad. That's why we're here. You know, prices are going sky high. Everything's really pricey, even the gas and everything. So it makes it a little bit hard.
24: President Trump arriving for his Beijing summit with China's leader today. Trade and tariffs on the agenda, but the war with Iran will also dominate. The murder conviction of Alex Murdaugh and the deaths of his wife and son in 2001 overturned today by the South Carolina Supreme Court due to improper jury influencing by the court clerk. He will remain in jail on other convictions.
27: And now I will use any opportunity I can to get a message to you. Even if that means sharing it publicly to the world, fully restrained, in my jail clothes, in one of the most horrible situations possible. I don't care, and I'm not embarrassed or ashamed by any of it. All I care about is you boys. I will do whatever it takes for you to hear the truth from me and to come home to you. For the time being, I don't know when that is or when my next opportunity will be. So for now, bear with me as I have tried to consolidate everything I've wanted to share with you for the last few years. With everything I want you to know, until I'm able to speak to you again. And one long message. And although you may not be ready to hear it today, that's okay. My hope is one day you will be. May 6th of 2024, temporary custody was transferred from the state of Utah Child Services to your Aunt Katie and Uncle Clint. My last video call with you boys was several weeks prior to that, around April 24th, 2024, when you were still in the state's custody. Once temporary custody was transferred to Katie and Clint, against my wishes, they cut off all of my communication between you boys and I. It was years before I would ever have a trial. I warned social services that if they gave custody of you to the Richens family, it would be the last time I would be able to see or speak to you boys again. And your opinion of me in this case and wild allegations would soon mirror those of the Richens family. And that's exactly what happened. You need to know the Darden side of the family fought a long, hard battle for custody, but was eventually ignored and denied. Since temporary custody was granted to Katie and Clint, they have not allowed me to see or speak to you. No more video calls, no more visits. They blocked the phone number for the jail, so I can't call you. Birthday cards, Christmas cards, the letters I would send you boys, they were all returned or rerouted. All of my contact was cut off more than 2 years ago. So please, please ask them. Please ask them for your cards, for your letters, if I've tried calling you. Please just ask them, whether it's now or in 10 years. The one thing I need you boys to know is I did not abandon you. I did not just walk out of your lives one day to never return, to never call, to never show up. Regardless of what anyone tells you, I would never, ever leave you boys. And I am so sorry if for even 1 second you thought that I did. If for even 1 second you thought that I didn't love you. Because that couldn't be further from the truth. You boys are my world. The reason I continue to wake up every day and fight to come home. You're my reason for living. I understand that you're in a difficult situation, mentally, emotionally, and physically. I understand you guys have been through an extremely difficult time this past 4 years. You should never have to deal with such tragedy. And I am so, so sorry that you are going through this. You boys have the right to be angry and sad and confused, feel in survival mode, have questions. All of this is completely valid. Your feelings are completely valid. And one day when this is all over, we can sit down and talk about all of this and sort it all out. And I promise you boys, one day it will be over. I'm not perfect. I have succeeded and I have failed. As a person, as a wife, as a parent, we all do. I have done plenty of things I am not proud of. Some I regret, some I don't. Some I'm ashamed of, and some I'm not. I regret things I have done right in my life to later find out they were for the wrong people. I have said things I shouldn't have. I've done things I shouldn't have. Sometimes I haven't said what I should or not meant what I did say. There are things I can't change and long overdue apologies that I owe. There are would-haves and could-haves and should-haves. We all have them. We have all done them. And you boys will too one day, but in your own way. And that's okay. That's life, and we're human. Nobody is all good or all bad. We just get portrayed that way. You're going to succeed and achieve amazing things in this life. You're also going to make mistakes and fail at some things. But use those opportunities to grow and to learn. They do not define you, and don't ever let other people make you think that they do. We are not defined by our best or our worst moments. We fall somewhere in the middle, ever evolving. And you boys are ever evolving. Secrets diminish self-respect. They lose trust. They make us lose ourselves. I fell in love with someone who wasn't your dad. Your dad fell in love with someone who wasn't me. I did things behind your dad's back. He did things behind mine. Don't keep secrets. Always put your spouse first. Your dad and I didn't always do this, but don't be like us in that aspect. We made mistakes that I know I regret. And I'm sure if he were here today, he would say that there are a few things he regrets as well. Marriage is hard. Marriage takes work. Marriage takes love. Big love. Deep love. And you may think about divorce, and you will have fights, but then you will make up, and you will forgive each other. Because when your love is enough, your love keeps you together. Your love is all you need to ignore the noise. And your love never fails. Sometimes your dad would want to throw in the towel on our marriage, or I would want to throw in the towel on our marriage, but we never did. We always found our way back to each other. I would pick up his towel, or he would pick up mine. We'd hand them back to each other and start again, because our love never failed. We stopped keeping track of each other's wrongdoings, and we forgave, and we moved on, and we loved. And if I had to relive all of those hard days all over again, I would do it without question. Your dad and I were a lot of things, a mess of sorts sometimes. But we were this crazy, beautiful mess that made us a family, because our love was enough. Our hard days never outweighed our good days. Our weak moments never outweighed our most memorable happy days. We always laughed more than we cried. We failed at some things, but we never failed at loving you boys. Our love was enough to make our house a home. Our love was enough to stay together to raise you boys. Our love was enough to forgive each other when others said that we shouldn't. To do things for each other others may disagree with. Our love was enough to protect each other, even though it may cost us everything. Love can make you lose yourself. Sometimes it makes you do things you know you shouldn't, but knowing it's not wrong at the same time, because your spouse is your person, and your love is enough. One day, you will meet someone and fall in love and understand that just your love is enough. Enough to withstand everything else, the noise of the world, the obstacles, the trials of marriage, the heartache, bad choices, forgiveness. You will understand your love is enough, and your love never fails. Don't worry about what others think about your relationship. Don't worry if they would do things differently. You just love, and you love big, and you love deep, and you protect your love. Your dad and I didn't have it all together, but together we really did have it all, because we had you three. Don't let anyone choose the direction of your life by their opinions and their judgments. Being able to hold yourself together in the worst of situations doesn't make you emotionless. Separating personal and business life and emotions doesn't make you unreasonable. Resentment can get the best of others. Don't let it get the best of you. People will always have a lot to say about lives they've never lived. Live your life the way you choose to live it. Just be safe and be healthy and be happy. That's all that matters. Sometimes people will want you to believe that life is simply black and white, that situations are black and white, but they're not. Life, situations, they are full of color. At the very least, shades of gray. Always question the color, even if you're only questioning the gray areas. Keep an open mind. Question situations and stay curious. You will have some people in your life tell you how their love for you is unconditional. But once your most private life has been revealed, you quickly find out just how conditional their love actually was. Choose the people you hold close to your heart wisely. And always be the friend that walks into somebody's life when everyone else chooses to walk out. Always remember, the only people you owe your loyalty to are those people who never made you question theirs. Every day you wake up, you get a second chance at life. to do whatever you want, be whoever you want, to succeed in all your dreams. Take the day and run with it. It's a blessing. Don't take it for granted. Sometimes you will have hard days when all you want to do is count all the ways things are going wrong or have gone wrong in your life. In that moment, stop, take a minute, take a step back, take a breath, and switch your thinking to count all the ways that it has gone right, all the good that has come to you boys, all the grace, the blessings, and the love. Remember that anyone can give up on something. That's the easy way out. True strength comes when everyone is expecting you to fall apart, but you hold it together, persevering through the hardest of times. Always persevere. Always prove them wrong. Because you boys don't give up, and you boys will never quit. There's always going to be someone out there ready to tear you down, misrepresent you, lie about you, tell half-truths, and judge you. They will judge you on decisions you do or don't make, what you did or didn't do, what you did or didn't say. They will take out of context and twist your words. They will judge you on your emotions or the way you grieve. You may show too much emotion. You may not show enough. They will tell you you're not grieving correctly. You're too angry. You're too sad. You're holding it together too well or not well enough. Or maybe you're too ambitious. They will judge you on your demeanor. If you cry, if you don't cry, if you don't do anything at all. And all of this will get misinterpreted into something that it's not, formed by the opinions of who's ever creating it. And then silence is also too often misinterpreted and misjudged. But when people behave that way, it has much more to do with them personally than it does you. Everyone's entitled to their opinion. It doesn't make it true. Remember who you are and what you stand for, the truth, and ignore the noise. Ignore their noise. Ignore their egos, their entitlement, and their biased judgment. Those who abuse the power and the positions they hold will have a higher power to report to one day. And that higher power holds the final truth, their final truth. Don't ever let someone tell you how to show emotion, how you're supposed to react to any given situation. Don't care what others think about you, what others say about you. Just let them talk. Just be you, be yourself, be authentic, be genuine. Because those who truly know you, who truly love you, is all you need. Forgive those who turn their back on you, but never forget. Don't hold hate in your heart toward others. It only brings you down more than it does them. Apologize when you're wrong, even if that apology is long overdue. You can't change what you can't change, and you can't change the past. But you can take accountability when you mess up. Admit when you make a mistake, even when it's embarrassing or humiliating, even when it can ruin relationships, careers, or your integrity. Be honest with yourself and those you need to. But never apologize for something you didn't do. Never admit to something you didn't do. And never beg for mercy for something you didn't do. Don't take the easy way out. Always stand up for what's right, even if you find yourself standing alone or with a small group of people that love you. Believe in yourself and be brave. Never give up on your fight, no matter how long it takes, months, even years. Never give up on truth, justice, and the fight of corruption. When something is broken, fix it. When something doesn't make sense, question it. If money is paying for it, follow the money. Your brothers are your best friends. Your dad and I raised you boys that if you cared about nothing else in this world, you care about each other. Your brothers will always be there for you. They will always be your brothers. You love them. You protect them. You take care of each other. You support each other, you help each other, and you trust one another. You be loyal to one another, and you keep each other safe and healthy and happy. And you stay together no matter what. You have each other's backs. Be patient with one another. Don't keep track of wrongdoings. Let them go. Forgive. Move on. Show compassion and empathy toward each other. And never go a day without telling one another you love each other. Because you are never too old or too cool or too busy to love each other. Don't ever settle for just good. Go for great. In school, in your career, in hunting, in fishing, in your relationships, in your goals. Exceed expectations. Be like your dad. Be generous. Be charitable. Stay humble. Give when you have too much. Give more than you take. Help when others are in need. Serve your community. Be like your dad. Never stop learning. Through education, through people, through travel and culture, through business and friends, from your success and achievements, from your mistakes and failures. Be like your dad. Love the outdoors. Find your peace, your therapy, your heart and soul. On the top of a mountain somewhere. Where it's quiet. Where it's calm. Where you will be able to feel the spirits of those that you love and miss the most. Be like your dad. Laugh. Laugh often. Laugh loud. Laugh when you want to cry. Laugh when you're mad. Have that laugh that everyone recognizes and no one will ever forget. Even when you're gone. Be like your dad. Love your family through the good, the bad, the disagreements, the back and forth arguments. Choose forgiveness. Choose love. Choose happiness. Be a loyal brother. Be a noble son. Be like your dad. Have the hobbies that bring you excitement and joy, that give you a break from life, but build your life full of people and family who you love and that love you. Build a family that makes you happy to come home to every day, with a career that makes you hold your head high. be the friend everyone wants to be friends with.
1: Hi.
27: The dad that
1: yeah, mic check, mic check, 1, 2, 3. Mic check, 1, 2, 3, 4, 5, 6, 7, 8, 9, 10. Yeah, uh-huh, thanks.

0: As your parents, your dad and I wanted to give you every opportunity or choice that we didn't have. We would do anything for you boys, or break our backs falling over obstacles and finding our way to be sure you had the best of the best. Even if we didn't always do it well or have the right answers or the words, we would give you everything that we had. But the one thing I can't give you boys are the answers that you want the most. Because I can't give you something that I don't have. An explanation that I just don't know. I've never lost a son. I've never lost one of my brothers, a nephew, or a best friend. But I did grow up with a single mother, and I have lost my father. I do know what it's like to wonder, what if Dad could have watched me graduate college, walk me down the aisle, be there for the birth of one of you boys? If only Dad were here. I do know what that's like. The lifetime of pain that that brings. The sadness and the anger. I would never wish that upon anyone. Especially you boys. My own sweet babies. It's a lifetime of what ifs and if onlys. An empty hole in your heart where your dad's supposed to be. He's supposed to fill. He's supposed to walk through life with you, with us, with our family. I do know what that's like. So murder, an attempted murder, 4 years later, and it's still hard for me to say those words out loud. They get caught in my throat. They turn my stomach, and I try to avoid them as
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0: That this is our life. That this is my life. Convicted of taking one of the people out of my life that filled it the most. My husband. The father of my children. Still in shock. And still in disbelief. Accused and now convicted of such a heinous crime. Potentially costing me to never see you boys again. Who just lost both of their parents. And there's no textbook answer on how or what we're supposed to do. How I'm supposed to react or move forward. so sorry you boys are being pulled through the middle of this. This absolute chaos. Between two families fighting that both love you so very much. Trust and assets, our home, none of it matters. You boys are what matter. Your safety, your health, mentally, emotionally, all of that should be being prioritized. I will and have always prioritized your safety. I am your mother, and that is my job. And for anyone to scare you otherwise is just cruel and heartless. I'm sorry that 8 people from a jury who have never met you or me or our family had the right to determine our future. And they did that in less than 3 hours. In a perfect world, there might be justice. But in a perfect world, nothing ever goes wrong. Tragedies don't happen. Some think a verdict or the sentencing will be the answer that they...
3: From ABC News, I'm Michelle Franzen. The Senate confirmed the nomination for Kevin Warsh to serve as the next Federal Reserve Chair. It comes on the heels of economic reports showing inflation is at a 3-year high, and today's producer price index finding wholesale prices in April surged up to 6% from a year ago. ABC's Andrew Dimbert says those costs are eating away at earnings due to the war with Iran.
4: Wages are not outpacing inflation, so what that means is inflation is wiping out average wage gains. So say you're getting an average raise of around 3% at your job. At this rate of inflation, it's not really a raise at all. Making ends meet is getting more and more difficult so long as energy prices continue to stay high.
3: China leaders rolling out the red carpet today for President Trump's arrival, aimed at getting China to open up, he says, and buy more American goods. There are growing concerns taxpayer dollars will be used to fund a White House ballroom, not private funds. Trump allies are facing questions about the ballooning tab and unrelated operations.
5: Congressional Republicans insist that while the draft of the bill putting up the money only mentions the East Wing project, the Secret Service's $1 billion request is mostly for other things.
6: It's not for the ballroom. It's for security measures.
5: House Speaker Mike Johnson tells reporters,
6: there's an urgent need for increased security measures. That is an objective fact, and it should be something that's bipartisan.
5: Johnson's Senate counterpart, Majority Leader John Thune, says only about 20% of the $1 billion, or some $200 million, would go towards securing the new ballroom. Stephen Portnoy, ABC News, Washington.
3: Health officials are monitoring 36 people across about 10 states exposed to the Andes hantavirus. It comes and also includes cruise ship passengers who were taken to quarantine centers in Nebraska and Georgia. In Los Angeles, Eric Fleming, a licensed drug addiction counselor who delivered friend star Matthew Perry the doses of ketamine that killed him, sentenced today to 2 years in prison by a federal judge. You're listening to ABC News.
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8: 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Learn more about BRICS, industry leaders, and their market predictions for the future, along with what you might expect to see in terms of precious metal performance in the weeks and months ahead. 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
3: Authorities in New Orleans say they've made an arrest related to the car attack on New Year's Day last year. Police say that the man who was behind that attack planned to carry out more mayhem. ABC's Jim Ryan says police later found explosive devices in coolers scattered around the French Quarter.
9: None of Sam Shudinjabar's bombs detonated, but the FBI wanted to know how he learned to build them. 17 months later, investigators think they know, and they've arrested a Missouri man on charges of creating and posting bomb-making videos that served as a how-to for Sam Shudinjabar.
3: 14 people died and dozens of others were injured. A sentencing hearing underway for you in Utah for Corey Richens, the woman who wrote a children's book about dealing with grief, and later a jury finding that she killed her husband with a cocktail laced with fentanyl.
10: Eric Richens' father, on what would have been his son's birthday, asked the judge to send Corey Richens to prison for life without the chance of parole.
11: Accountability matters here. Justice matters. Eric mattered.
10: A jury found Corey Richens killed her husband in an attempt to collect insurance money and start over in life. Their three boys wrote letters to the court read aloud.
12: I want the judge to know my dad was a good person and I miss my dad.
10: Alex Stone, ABC News.
3: Before sentencing, Corey Richens also spoke, telling the boys she's sorry. Tributes coming in for trailblazing in professional sports. Jason Collins, the first openly gay NBA player, died. He was 47. Michelle Franzen, ABC News.
0: For me, for our family.

0: I'm Stephanie Ramos in New York. You've been listening to a court there in Park City, Utah, where Corey Richens is being sentenced today in the fentanyl poisoning death of her husband, Eric Richens. The Utah mom of three was found guilty of five charges in March, including aggravated murder. She was also convicted of forgery because after his death, Richens published a children's book on dealing with grief. For more, I want to bring in ABC's Melissa Adon and ABC News legal contributor Bernarda Villalona. Thank you both for joining me. So this an emotional day in the courtroom there. This sentencing falls on what would have been Eric Richens' 44th birthday. The judge said he cleared his calendar for the day to ensure, quote, all interested parties have ample opportunity to be heard. We heard from Eric's sister earlier today. We just heard from Corey Richens herself with a lengthy message to her sons, and it appears that the judge is coming back in. Let's listen in.
1: Each of the factors set forth in Utah Code 76-3-201 subsection 2B and has prioritized those factors as required by section 201-2C. Having considered the gravity and circumstances of the offenses for which Ms. Richens has been convicted, the number of victims, and available information regarding the history, character, and rehabilitative needs of the defendant, the court hereby orders that the sentences on counts 2 through 5 shall run consecutively to each other and to the sentence imposed on count 1. Moreover, the court exercises its discretion and chooses to impose no fines related to any sentence in this case. The court addresses the five counts on which Ms. Richens was convicted in reverse order. Ms. Richens, based on your conviction on count 5, third-degree felony forgery, the court hereby sentences you to an indeterminate prison term not to exceed 5 years. Based on your conviction on count 4, second-degree felony insurance fraud, the court hereby

0: appeal of the conviction and the sentence, and ask that everything be stayed pending the motion for new trial, as we're entitled to do under Rule 4B. Excuse me, but we think we need sufficient time to file a motion for new trial based on the substantial record that exists in this case, longer than the typical 14 days, because this is not only the trial itself, but the years of litigation and motion practice that preceded the trial. We were hoping that we could get an agreed deadline of 90 days to file a motion for new trial, mainly because for half of June I'm out of the country and for half of July Ms. Lewis is out of the country. Normally we would ask for 60, but there's going to be a month in there where both of us aren't available. So we're asking for 90 days.
1: All right. Mr. Bloodworth?
2: Your Honor, the state objects. The rule provides for 14 days. I can't imagine this is a decision that was made today. I think counsel's had the last 53 days to prepare the motion, the 14 days pursuant to the rule. I appreciate that it's a lengthy record in this case, but the issues available for a new trial are fairly narrow. The state recommends the 14-day.
3: The judge in this Utah case sentencing Corey Richens to life in prison without parole. Corey Richens, you may remember, is a Utah woman convicted in March of this year for the 2022 fentanyl poisoning of her husband, Eric Richens. And she gained notoriety for publishing a children's book about grief months before her arrest. For more, let's bring in ABC's Melissa Adan and ABC News legal contributor Bernarda Villalona to talk about this. Bernarda, I'd like to start with you. It's been 4 years since Corey Richens was arrested, and she says it's still hard for her to say the words murder and attempted murder out loud. What did you make of her statement there in court, a lengthy message to her boys, to her three young sons, and also the sentence? What do you make of it?
4: Well, today was judgment day for Corey Richens, and the judge spoke, and the judge spoke louder than her statement spoke. So in terms of her statement, I found it, of course, she wasn't going to accept responsibility because she's preserving the record and preserving her appeal. But it more served as a letter that she wanted to give to her sons because she feels like they've been alienated from her since she has been arrested. So it was more of a last statement for her kids. But we know in terms of the judge had a tough time to try to decide whether she should be given a chance at some point in her life to face a parole board and possibly be released. But now that chance has been taken away from her because life without the possibility of parole means that the only way that she's leaving that jail is in a coffin.
3: And Melissa, you've been following this case for quite some time. Is there something that stood out to you from today's
5: sentencing? Absolutely. For sure, Stephanie. I mean, just listening to Corey Richens, it was overwhelming, right? There's things that she said that were just flat out jarring. During her letter that she was reading out loud to the court, which she dedicated to her sons, she mentioned to them that she too knows what it feels like to live without a father, as her dad died when she was young. That is a very jarring statement to hear from somebody who was actually found guilty of murdering her own kid's father. So that was really difficult, Stephanie, getting by a lot of this. You know, we saw her sobbing, wiping tears, and over throughout that letter, like Bernarda points out, she was maintaining that she did not murder Eric and that she will appeal. And she kind of sandwiched those statements and comments throughout that plea. But really, the letter that was for her three children, when she was reading it out to them, she started off by saying she has never been angry and that she has desperately been trying to speak with them, adding that she will continue to do so even in her jail clothes. Now, she's insistent that she never abandon her children. Have a listen.
6: But I did not abandon you. I did not just walk out of your lives one day to never return, to never call, to never show up. Regardless of what anyone tells you, I would never, ever leave you boys. And I am so sorry if for even one second you thought that I did.
5: And that was a common theme that I noticed throughout her statement. She kept saying she was sorry for how they feel, but of course, never sorry for taking any accountability, as she again was saying that she did not do this. Now, of course, when we finally heard from her, this came after we heard from several of the Eric Richens family members who spoke out throughout the morning. And Stephanie, it's just been an incredibly emotional day.
3: It really has been watching this. And we should note that the children were not in the courtroom. Is that right?
5: Correct. The children were not there present in the courtroom, but what we do know is that they wrote a letter, and actually it was one of their counselors who read their letter on what they were telling the judge, and it was heart-wrenching, Stephanie. There's no other way to put it. I can read you some of those quotes from that letter. One of her sons saying, quote, I was 9 years old when my dad was murdered. What I would like to see happen if the perpetrator is convicted of the crime, I would like to see Corey get a life sentence. I found it so interesting that throughout all of this, in this letter penned by her children, they reference their mom as Corey. They call her by her first name, not by mom. And it's really different when you go to look at how they mention their father. They, of course, call him dad. One of the quotes there in the excerpts, they said, I want the judge to know my dad was a good person, and I miss my dad. I miss my dad, but I do not miss how my life used to be. I don't miss Corey. I will tell you that.
3: It's heartbreaking
5: really
3: for everyone
5: powerful.
3: Involved. Yes, certainly powerful. Bernarda, Corey Richens' lawyers say they plan to appeal. So what does that look like? What are the next steps there?
4: So in terms of an appeal, first off, they do have to file that notice of appeal, given the court notice that they do plan on appealing in order to preserve the record. So in terms of an appeal, appeal takes a long time. We're talking about sometimes it takes a few years before a court even hears the appeal, and that's if they decide to accept the appeal. So in terms of grounds for an appeal, every time that the defense objected during trial, that was them preserving the record for a ground on appeal. So ultimately, of course, the appellate court is going to take a look and see whether there are any grounds as to whether this conviction should be reversed.
3: All right, Bernarda and Melissa, thank you both for your time. Really appreciate it. Corey Richens, just to recap here, Corey Richens, the Utah wife and mother, sentenced to life in prison without parole for poisoning her husband. We, of course, will have more news after this break.
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0: 13th. You've got questions, we've got answers. This is Searched, where we're breaking down what you're asking right now in real time. So let's get right to it on this hump day. We've got our Maya Ephraim right here. She oversees our online search trends. All right, Maya, so what are people searching for right now?
1: Hi, Gio. We start with a legal bombshell out of South Carolina that has completely reset the clock on one of the most followed trials of the last few years. A court overturned Alex Murdoch's double murder convictions and ordered a new trial. The focus of this reversal is Becky Hill, the former court clerk. Allegations of jury tampering, specifically that she influenced jurors to secure a guilty verdict for a potential book deal, have led the court to toss the original sentence. Now, searchers want to know the timeline of the new trial and whether he's expected to walk free in the meantime. Turning to geopolitics, President Trump touched down earlier in Beijing today, where he will be having high-stakes talks. Accompanied by a delegation of top U.S. CEOs, the president is looking to finalize new trade deals. And finally, we are tracking two sad stories in the sports world following the deaths of two NBA figures. Fans are looking for answers after Memphis Grizzlies player Brandon Clark passed away at age 29 years old. At the same time, the community is mourning Jason Collins, who passed away following a battle with an aggressive form of brain cancer. Collins was a trailblazer as one of the first openly gay athletes in major professional sports. Fans are now looking to learn more about the
2: ABC News, I'm Michelle Franz, and President Trump in Beijing preparing for meetings with China's leader on trade, but stalled talks between the U.S. and Iran and the ongoing conflict likely will dominate. It comes as the White House disputes a New York Times report. Here's ABC's Lionel Moyes.
3: New intelligence shows Iran's military capabilities appear stronger than the Trump administration has claimed. The New York Times reports Iran still has operational access to 30 of its 33 missile sites along the strait and retains 70% of its pre-war missile stockpile.
2: Kevin Warsh cleared a final hurdle, the Senate confirming his nomination as Federal Reserve Chair today. He'll be tasked with dealing with stabilizing the economic impact of the war, evident in recent inflation reports. Wholesale prices compared to a year ago, rising 6%, the largest 12-month increase in more than 3 years. Inflation also impacting mortgage rates, the 30-year fixed rate now up to 6.57%, according to Mortgage Newsday. This is ABC.
4: So Becky Hill was the Colleton County court clerk during the Murdoch's murder trial. But, you know, even before today's stunning Supreme Court decision, her credibility had been questioned. Hill co-authored a book about the trial a couple of years ago, but sales were halted after accusations of plagiarism. She also pleaded guilty late last year to obstruction of justice, perjury, and misconduct charges after admitting to showing sealed exhibits of the trial to the media and then lying about it in court, allegedly taking bonuses and promoting her book. During her hearing on that situation, she apologized to the court and said she was taking full responsibility. She received 100 hours community service and was suspended for a year. This all led to the charge for Murdoch's attorneys to appeal his convictions, arguing Hill tried to influence jurors, but previous appeals attempts had failed until now. The highest court in the state says this case, Gio, must be tried again.
0: Well, the big question right now is, where do things go from here? Does Murdoch get released from jail?
4: No, he will not. He is not a free man. Murdoch, a former attorney, had also pleaded guilty in a separate case to stealing around $12 million from his clients. So he's currently serving a 40-year federal sentence. So he will remain behind bars even as this conviction was overturned and the decision to retry the case.
0: Well, we're also seeing a lot of searches right now for a timeline for a new trial. What do we know about that?
4: So we know that the South Carolina Attorney General's office says they will aggressively seek to retry Murdoch for the murders as soon as possible. That's all we really know in terms of a timeline here. But the retrial wheels are already in motion. Murdoch has continually maintained his innocence about the deaths of his wife and son throughout the first trial and appeals. Now he'll get another chance to argue his defense in a court of law soon. And given the high-profile nature, Gio, of this case, of the first case, and all the podcasts, documentaries, and interest nationally, it's easy to see why the AG's office wants to expedite the process and get right back to trial.
0: Yeah, a lot of people shocked by this story. All right, Andrew Dimbert, thank you so much. So let's get to our Christian Cordero now for this story, getting more than 100,000 searches right now. That's President Trump's high-stakes summit in China. He's due to meet with President Xi Jinping to talk about a lot of different issues right now. All right, Christian, good to see you. So let's get down to the basics here. People want to know why the president is there in China.
5: an opportunity for business deals between the two largest economies in the world, Gio, is the simple way to put it. Look, there's a lot of anticipation going into this summit between President Trump and Chinese President Xi Jinping, but the stakes themselves seem to be what's really kind of catching a lot of people's attention, because even though there is some promise in a potential, you know, additional partnerships between the U.S. and China, financial business partnerships, also weighing on this trip is the war with Iran. And so a lot more attention has kind of been flooded into it in that sphere, which we'll see how that unfolds.
0: So how was he welcomed there?
5: Well, you saw a little bit of those clips, Gio, right? I mean, the red carpet was rolled out. Often we talk about that when there are other diplomats who come here to the U.S. You can see school children kind of flanking the administration as they walk down that red carpet with Chinese and American flags. And so it no doubt was a warm welcome. And because of what I just mentioned with Iran, the posture on Xi Jinping's part is pretty relaxed compared to what it could be. The pressure isn't quite as dialed up because he knows that he has some certain leverage over the administration in what the president is facing right now, which is the realities of this war with Iran.
0: And there are searches right now, Christiane, about the investments that Trump is going to discuss. What do we know about that?
5: Yeah, we heard from the White House saying that there are really three main sectors that they're focusing on in potential partnerships, investments, however you want to frame it. One is energy, one is aerospace, and one is agriculture. What we actually expect out of this is to be seen, is kind of the short way to put it. It's all speculation at this point, whether it's something like a major announcement related to farmers and food supply or China buying Boeing planes, for example. But there are some leaders who have traveled with the president, Gio, that have some vested interest in seeing something get across the finish line.
0: Actually, that's actually one of the top searches, like who was there traveling with him. And we're learning it's a lot of American CEOs, right?
5: And specifically a lot of tech CEOs. I mean, there's like a dozen CEOs who went with the president, but we're talking really big companies like Apple CEO Tim Cook, Elon Musk, who we know leads X and SpaceX and Tesla, among others. And NVIDIA is really the one that has caught a lot of people's attention recently. And there's a few reasons behind that. One is they're the biggest and most profitable chip manufacturer in the world, but they can't right now fully sell to China the way they want to. So they've actually lobbied to the administration to open some of those pathways up for them. China right now is in the AI race. We have been talking about it extensively, as have many American companies trying to beat them. But what's interesting is it would benefit NVIDIA and therefore an American, you know, company to get into the Chinese market. But there's also some pause because China is so advanced in their technology that perhaps this would help them along in that space.
0: And we will cover every second of this right here on ABC News Live. All right, Christiane Cordero there in Washington. Christiane, thank you so much. We are going to turn now to some sad news. NBA trailblazer Jason Collins, the first openly gay active player in major American professional sports, died at the age of 47. Ike Ajachi is following this from our New York newsroom here. Ike, so look at this number here. More than 50,000 are looking for answers right now about the type of cancer that Collins had. What do we know right now about this?
6: Yeah, Gio, glioblastoma is one of the deadliest forms of brain cancer, and Jason Collins battled it for 8 months. He actually wrote about his diagnosis in a deeply personal ESPN essay back in December, saying his tumor had spread to both sides of his brain and that standard chemo just wasn't working for him. You know, he was even seeking experimental treatment in Singapore, trying to survive. But with glioblastoma, the average survival is just 12 to 18 months, and only about 5% of patients make it 5 years, Gio.
0: Oh, gosh, it's just so heartbreaking. You know, a lot of people right now, they're searching his career, and he spent 13 seasons in the NBA. He's being celebrated right now, isn't he?
6: Yeah, he really is, Gio. The outpouring has been incredible. You know, back in 2013, Collins made history with a Sports Illustrated cover story, becoming the first openly gay active player in any of the four major American professional sports. NBA Commissioner Adam Silver says Jason's impact extended far beyond basketball, helping make the sport more inclusive for future generations. Now, former teammate and coach Jason could He put it simply, writing, Jason Collins was a pioneer. He had courage like you've never seen. He was an incredible teammate. Remember, Jason Kidd, he was reminiscing on his time with Collins during his first year coaching the Brooklyn Nets, who Collins played for. Now, there was even a moment of silence at last night's Timberwolves-Spurs game, all in his honor, Gio.
0: Oh, as they should have those moments of silence, because it was just unbelievable. Let's also talk about Memphis Grizzlies forward Brandon Clark. We heard Maya talking there about we're seeing that story trending up with 200,000 searches. A lot of people are looking at him because we've also lost him, and a lot of people are mourning his loss. What do we know right now?
6: You know, Gio, this was a really tragic case. Brandon Clark, a 7-year Grizzlies veteran, spent his entire career there in Memphis, was found dead at a home on Monday in LA's San Fernando Valley. He was just 29 years old. LAPD sources confirmed to ABC News it appears to be a possible drug overdose with narcotics found at the scene. No evidence of foul play, and the Grizzlies say they are, quote, heartbroken by the tragic loss. His agent called him, quote, the gentlest soul. And an autopsy is pending to confirm the official cause of death, Gio.
0: And again, just 29 years old. Ike Ajachi, thank you so much. Some really sad news here. So we ran through those top searches, but what else is on your timeline? Let's get back over to Maya. All right, Maya, so what else is trending right now?
1: Gio, if you're a corporate employee at the world's largest retailer, today's news might be hitting close to home. Walmart is reportedly cutting or reorganizing 1,000 corporate jobs as part of a massive shift in its operations. The retail giant is pushing for more of its workforce to relocate to its primary hubs, signaling a move towards a more centralized and automated future. And finally, space lovers, prepare, because SpaceX is ready to light up the sky again. The Starship mega rocket is officially scheduled for launch on May 19th. This is a critical make or break flight for Elon Musk's program as NASA looks for proof that the craft is ready for upcoming lunar missions. After months of testing, all eyes will be on the Texas coast next Tuesday.
0: All right. A lot of people will be looking at that. Some amazing pictures for sure. Maya, thank you so much. All right. Coming up here, one search always leads to another. We've got a trending topic, but that is just the surface. There's a lot of questions right now about the FDA and why its commissioner is stepping down. That's in the spiral, and it's next.
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1: And welcome back to Search. Today's top searches are only part of the story. A simple scroll can sometimes take you down a deep rabbit hole. It's time now for the Spiral. Okay, so it looks like there are a lot of questions right now about what's going on at the FDA. So we're following those clicks and curiosity, and it looks like you guys want to know more about why the agency's commissioner is stepping down and what that might have to do with concerns over flavored vapes. So let's break it down right now. We've got Catherine Folders up first here. We've also got Yuri Benejout on our medical team. Thank you both for being here. Okay, so let's start with that staffing shakeup over at the FDA after President Trump said Dr. Marty McCarry will leave his role as commissioner. Catherine Folders covers all things Washington for us. She's here to answer your questions. Catherine, it's good to see you. Let's first get into who Marty McCarry is. What do we know about him?
2: Well, he's now the former head of the FDA. He was nominated by President Trump to work at the FDA, the Food and Drug Administration that sits under HHS, Health and Human Services. And as we know, this is the agency that is responsible for quite a bit of things. It regulates medical treatments, vaccines, the nation's food supply. We always hear the phrase, is that FDA approved? Well, that was his job. Well, we also know that he is leaving after weeks and, frankly, months of friction, according to our sources. And at the end of the day, it was the approvals that had to do with flavored vapes that forced him to leave his job.
1: Okay, so we know a little bit about that. Do we know anything more about why he's leaving?
2: So that was the main sticking point. And I know that Yuri has reporting on this as well, and we'll talk about this. But the main sticking point was over flavored vapes. Obviously, there had been other policy issues, according to sources close to him, that he had been against different policy issues. But this was the sticking point. This was basically the issue that forced him to submit his resignation. We know those stories, Gio, that were happening over the past couple of weeks about the president signing off on an exit plan there. He was pressuring him to resign. He thought he was going to get fired, but ultimately he left over concerns of the administration's decision and, frankly, the White House's pushing of the authorization of fruit-flavored e-cigarettes, particularly the use of those with children.
1: So what's President Trump saying about this?
2: Well, look, for his part, publicly at least, he praised him. He said he's a good guy and frankly moved on after his Truth Social post. But at least what we know from our sources is that Trump had signed off on a plan a bit of time ago for him to leave, even though Trump said publicly he didn't know about that plan. And he was basically forced out. We know that the White House was in conflict with him on the vapes. And it wasn't even just the White House or senior advisors at the White House. It was the president himself. And obviously, McCarry had plenty of meetings with the president, and they just were, frankly, at odds on that issue in particular.
1: What do we know about who's been tapped to be interim commissioner?
2: Yeah, so his deputy will become the interim commissioner here. And frankly, this is somebody who worked closely with McCarry. I'm told by sources that McCarry has described him as a good guy. Will things change over there? Will he run the ship differently? That's to be determined. We'll have to see. And then ultimately, obviously, the deputy is functioning in the acting role. Will somebody else be appointed to run the agency? We'll just have to see what the president ultimately decides there.
1: We will have to see. All right, Catherine Folders, thank you so much. All right, so let's bring in Yuri Benejout from our medical unit here. He's got reporting now on the FDA's recent authorization of two of these fruit-flavored vapes that we've been talking about. Okay, Yuri, good to see you. So tell us about why the agency says it made this move.
3: Well, Gio, this is actually the first time that the agency has authorized fruit-flavored vapes for adults over the age of 21. In the past, vapes were only authorized if they were menthol-flavored or tobacco-flavored, but now they're authorizing two new devices that are both mango and blueberry-flavored. And one of the reasons why the FDA greenlit this is because these devices require some sort of age verification process where a user has to use their cell phone to take a picture of their driver's license so that they make sure they're actually over the age of 21. Another reason why is that the FDA has got an agreement from this company that they're going to limit advertising to youth, which is a serious concern in the public health community.
1: So people, obviously, they're searching right now if fruit vapes are actually harmful. So is there any difference between that and a regular vape?
3: Well, just in general, vaping has been shown to be less harmful than cigarettes, than combustible cigarettes. But by no means does that mean that these vaping products are safe, you know, or healthy or safe. You know, that's the opinion of not only research, but also the FDA. We also know that nicotine is an addictive chemical. You know, vapes are also known to have these higher dosages. And especially at a young age, you know, this nicotine, which can be addictive, can be especially dangerous at those young ages.
1: So what about the Trump administration, Yuri? What's their stance on these vapes?
3: Well, actually, Trump in his first term was the one who signed the bill into law to make 21 years of age the legal limit to buy tobacco and nicotine products. But then most recently, when he ran for president, he made the campaign promise that he was going to, quote, bring, you know, save vaping. And between those two times, you know, the FDA really cracked down, especially on fruit flavored vapes. They rejected millions of different devices that were being, you know, were applying for these authorizations. And we hit the lowest level of teen vaping in over a decade. But now you have groups like the American Academy of Pediatrics, the Campaign for Tobacco-Free Kids, that are in stark opposition of this new authorization because they are concerned that these fruit-flavored vapes are going to lead to, you know, another resurgence of youth turning to these fruit-flavored devices.
1: So, Yuri, we've been talking about the former FDA commissioner, and he actually talked to our Lindsay Davis about this earlier this month. What did he say about that?
3: Yeah, and we actually talked to the commissioner out of a piece where we explored the different types of ways that these vapes are being hidden. For example, you know, we looked at one product that was actually a backpack, and the strap was a vaping device. You know, at the time, the commissioner said that he was concerned that, you know, young children or young adults were going to start turning to these devices just from scratch, you know, without the turnover from cigarettes. He said, quote, "I personally have met kids who know they're addicted, they don't want to be addicted, and they can't stop this addiction path that they're on." So this really appears to be a red line that the commissioner, you know, drew in the sand, and might be one of the reasons why he resigned from his position.
1: All right. Yuri Benajal, thank you so much for all of your work. All right. Still ahead here. It might be at the top of your feed, but what's the vibe? We're going to switch gears here and have a little fun with our top pop culture and entertainment searches with Roxy Diaz, including some new Sports Illustrated cover girls. The Vibe Check is next.
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0: Hulu. David Muir, the most trusted anchor in America, the most watched anchor in America. 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
1: All right, let's get to our vibe check right now. Look at everything entertainment, what's popping in pop culture. Roxy, we need the good news right now. All the feel-good stuff. Bring it to us. What are the top trends?
13: Gio, the first news is kind of sad.
1: Oh,
13: you
1: no.
13: would set me up just like that. But more than 100,000 of you guys are searching about this one. Donald Gibb, best known for playing the lovable brute Ogre in the Revenge of the Nerds franchise, has passed away. He was 71 years old. His son, Travis, confirms he passed away Tuesday evening at his home in Texas, surrounded by family after ongoing health struggles. Now, beyond Nerds, Gibbs co-starred along Jean-Claude Van Damme in Bloodsport as the explosive Ray Jackson, a role that earned him a whole second generation of cult fans. Travis shared Donald loved the Lord and his family, friends, and fans with all his heart. He was a true 80s icon. Now, after a near-death experience in 2023, which he overcame, Jamie Foxx is about to be a dad again. His girlfriend, Alice Huckstep, is pregnant with his child, and the couple are already several months along. Now, this will be Jamie's third child. 100,000 of you guys are searching about this happy news. Foxx first became a father in 1994 to his daughter, Corinne, and again in 2008 with his daughter, Annalise. Now, Alice reportedly is in her early 30s. She's a former fitness model and entrepreneur from Australia who has kept a very private life out of the spotlight. She doesn't even have a public social media account. And the couple got back together last year after briefly splitting in January 2025. Now, Jamie also was cast to lead a miniseries about Mike Tyson in which he plays the legendary boxer himself. It's going to be produced by Antoine Fuqua and Martin Scorsese. Happy news all around. Now to Sports Illustrated swimsuits, 2026 cover models, and the lineup is giving range. Tiffany Haddish makes history as the first ever comedian on the SI swimsuit cover, and it's moments and years in the making. She says she's been manifesting this for a year. I'm one of her friends. I know this to be a fact. Eventually, she told her management, hey, just pick up the phone and call them. Let them know that I've been working out. I've been working really hard. I've been practicing my modeling. And Sports Illustrated said yes. The cover also carries a deep personal meaning for her. Her late grandmother, Alice Ray, was a swimsuit model in the 50s and one of the first black women to model clothing on TV. It's a pure full circle energy moment. Meanwhile, Hilary Duff shot in South Caicos. She is fresh off releasing her sixth studio album and heading into a new tour. And Alex Earle was photographed on safari in Botswana. Now, the covers are giving confidence, range, and a whole lot of fun. Congratulations, ladies. And Dancing with the Stars is going bananas. Jackson Olsen, second baseman for the Savannah Bananas, has officially joined the season 35 cast. The Savannah Bananas are famous for their banana ball games packed with dance routines, comedy sketches, and song lip syncs. And so honestly, I think he already has a leg up on the competition. Now he joins Mara Higgins from Traitors and Love Island and Sierra Miller from Summer House. So Gio, the whole cast is going to be heading to Good Morning America on September 2nd, and we'll find out who's going to be foxtrotting. How about that?
1: Oh, absolutely. You know, Jackson actually showed us some moves earlier today on GMA3. He was good. Yeah, absolutely.
13: Okay, he's our favorite.
1: That's right. And you, by the way, did bring us some good news. We needed that.
13: Thank you so much, Roxy.
1: Appreciate it.
13: You're welcome.
1: All right, I'm Gio Benitez. This is Search on ABC News Live, where your questions meet real answers. We're going to leave you with what's trending right now on abcnews.com. Scan that QR code right there on your screen. Ashin Singh, we'll see you back here tomorrow. I'm going on vacation. I'll see you in a week and a half. Bye.

0: I'm Stephanie Ramos in New York. Right now on ABC News Live reports, all eyes on China. President Trump is in Beijing for a high-stakes summit with Xi Jinping as the war in Iran hangs in the background. Plus, a surprise in South Carolina after the state's high court overturns Alec Murdoch's murder convictions. Then, health officials are monitoring that hantavirus cruise ship outbreak with confirmed and probable cases increasing. Also, take it to the hoop. What to watch for in Game 5 of the Cleveland Cavaliers versus the Detroit Pistons. And if no one's told you yet, don't worry, we're here to tell you it is National Apple Pie Day, so make sure to treat yourself. Your ABC News Live Top 5 starts right now.
1: From ABC News, Lindsay Davis, anchor of Prime, streaming weeknights on ABC News Live. The economic pressure from the war with Iran is weighing on Americans, paying more for groceries, gas, and energy. Inflation at the wholesale level surged last month by 6% compared to a year ago. In Los Angeles, at a food distribution event, Jose Torres says his family is trying to make ends meet.
2: It's really bad. That's why we're here. You know, prices are going sky high. Everything's really pricey, even the gas and everything. So it makes it a little bit hard.
1: Inflation, along with trade and the Iran conflict, will be on the agenda in Beijing. President Trump received a red carpet welcome and is set to hold summit talks with China's leader. ABC's Selena Wang has more.
3: The Trump administration, prior to this trip, has made it clear that they want Beijing to use their leverage over Tehran to convince Iran to reopen the Strait of Hormuz. But what I'm hearing from experts is that China doesn't want to get drawn too deeply into this. They're happy to encourage an end to this war. They would prefer that it ends, but they don't want to get too involved because they really see this as America's problem to solve.
1: The Senate confirmed the nomination for Kevin Warsh today, clearing the final hurdle to become the new Federal Reserve Chair. In Utah, a judge sentenced Corey Britchens to life in prison today without parole. The mother and wife was convicted of fatally lacing her husband's drink with fentanyl.
4: Moments after Corey Richin spoke to the court with a message for her three children.
5: I did not abandon you.
4: The judge handed down her sentence after a jury convicted Richins of killing her husband for life insurance money by serving him a fentanyl-tainted cocktail in bed.
6: The court hereby sentences you to life without parole.
4: Richins maintains her innocence. Her attorneys told the court they plan to move for a new trial. Alex Stone, ABC News.
1: Health officials are monitoring three dozen people across the U.S. exposed to hantavirus. It includes cruise ship passengers who remain in quarantine centers in Nebraska and Georgia. You're listening to ABC News.
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9: The South Carolina Supreme Court tossing out the murder conviction of Alex Murdaugh today. In the ruling, the court said due to jury tampering by a court clerk. ABC's Andrew Dimbert says other charges still stand.
10: Murdaugh is not a free man here. He won't be walking out of prison anytime soon. The former attorney also pleaded guilty to stealing around $12 million from his clients, and he's currently serving a 40-year federal sentence. But still looks like on the murder trial, he's going to get a new trial here, according to the state Supreme Court, reversing that conviction.
9: Hundreds of Russian drones attacking Ukrainian cities today. At least 12 people have died, according to officials. Western cities also targeted. More from ABC's Ian Panel.
11: I think this is one of the largest, certainly simultaneous attacks. I mean, it's not that we're not seeing wave after wave, but at one point we had something like 250 drones over Ukrainian skies. and that is unusual. It's also unusual to get daytime attacks. Normally, the majority of them are in the cover of darkness. But it shows how Russia continues to terrorize the population.
9: The FAA says it's spending $16 million to equip all of its ground vehicles at airports with GPS transponders so controllers can see the vehicles. It comes in the wake of that collision at LaGuardia Airport in March when a fire truck hit an Air Canada regional jet. Michelle Franz in ABC News.
5: To never show up. Regardless of what anyone tells you, I would never, ever leave you boys. And I am so sorry if for even one second you thought that I did.
12: Now, Stephanie, it was very emotional in court because earlier throughout the day, there were several family members who also spoke out this morning, sharing what they felt, also including a letter that was written by her children's counselors. The children themselves writing an emotional letter to the judge saying, quote, "I was 9 years old when my dad was murdered. What I would like to see happen if the perpetrator is convicted of the crime, I would like to see Corey get a life sentence." So very, very moving day.
0: Absolutely. Melissa, thank you so much. Now to number four, the deadly hantavirus cruise outbreak is now stretching across multiple countries, with health officials monitoring dozens of people here in the U.S. At least 36 people are being monitored for hantavirus, all linked back to that voyage that departed from South America. ABC's Ashin Singh has more.
13: Hey, Stephanie. The deadly hantavirus outbreak linked to the MV Hondius cruise ship is now spanning multiple countries, with health officials around the world racing to contain it. The World Health Organization says there are now 11 reported cases worldwide, including 3 deaths. The most serious case is in France, where a woman infected with the virus is in critical condition and being treated with an artificial lung after developing severe heart and lung complications. Here in the U.S., officials are monitoring 36 people across 10 states who either traveled on the ship or shared flights with infected passengers. In Atlanta, 2 American passengers were taken to Emory University Hospital for evaluation, though officials say the symptomatic passenger has tested negative for hantavirus. In Omaha, 16 people remain under observation inside a biocontainment unit, including the only American to test positive so far. Meanwhile, health officials in Illinois are investigating a possible domestic case that is not connected to the cruise ship. Officials say that person may have been exposed through rodent droppings, the more common way hantavirus spreads in the United States. And while all the people currently under observation here remain symptom-free, health officials warn additional cases could still emerge. Stephanie?
0: Ashin, thank you so much. Now to our top five, a dramatic rescue off the coast of Florida. Officials say 11 people were pulled from the water after a small civilian plane crashed into the ocean. Authorities say the group was on a flight between islands in the Bahamas when the plane's engine failed. The survivors spent 5 hours on a raft before they were rescued by airmen that happened to already be in the area for a routine training mission. The Coast Guard says all the survivors were brought to Florida for medical treatment. In tonight's deep dive, we're taking a closer look at that high-stakes meeting between President Trump and Xi Jinping. And joining me now to talk about it is Brett Bruen. He's a former U.S. diplomat and is now the president of the Global Situation Room, a communications and crisis management consulting firm. Brett, thank you so much for joining me here. What are your expectations for this meeting? What will you be watching for?
14: Well, I think the key thing that President Trump wants, Stephanie, is to change the narrative about the war in Iran, about the economic pain that we're feeling at the pump and in prices. He'll try to parade out some containers of corn and soybeans and say, look, China's going to buy some stuff. Except the problem, Stephanie, is he did this routine last time and China didn't actually end up fulfilling those agricultural orders.
0: Right. And take us through what you think a best case scenario looks like for the U.S. after this summit.
14: Well, look, best case, if Trump can get Xi Jinping to apply pressure on the regime in Tehran, that could accelerate things. Right now, there are intelligence reports that Chinese companies continue to supply Iran with some of that military hardware that they need. They continue to buy Iranian oil, albeit at the moment there is a blockade. But that's an important destination for Iran's failing economy at the moment. And so that will be important if Trump can get them to apply pressure. And remember, Stephanie, that China was a party to the JCPOA, that multi-party Iran nuclear deal. So if they can get back into the game of Iranian nuclear diplomacy, that would be a win for Trump.
0: Certainly would be. We understand that there are many U.S. tech CEOs on this trip. What do you make of that?
14: Well, look, again, Trump is trying to parade out all of these CEOs as part of his economic messaging, that there is more opportunity both for those CEOs. But the key thing here is a lot of those tech CEOs want to ensure that we still have access to rare earth minerals. They want to ensure that China is respecting the rules of the road when it comes to intellectual property, when it comes to artificial intelligence now. So they are there as part of Trump's both economic deal side, but also when it comes to ensuring that the U.S., that American companies have access to the Chinese market and to Chinese goods.
0: And before we let you go, I just want to ask quickly about leverage. Who do you think has the most leverage here, specifically on trade, headed into this meeting, China or the U.S.?
14: Well, I don't say this lightly, Stephanie, but Xi Jinping, for the first time, really has gained the upper hand against Trump. Trump is mired in the quicksands of Iran. He's mired in political and economic problems here at home. He has lost yet another case in the courts on his tariffs. So Xi is going to try and use that advantage, use those cards in Trumpian terms, to gain some additional ground on Taiwan, to gain ground on the U.S. Economic agenda. So this is not all about American wins.
0: And as you know, both presidents have known each other for several years now. What's your take on the relationship President Trump has built with President Xi Jinping since his first term?
14: Well, it has improved. There's no doubt about that. I think partially because Xi Jinping has understood that Trump is a transactional leader, and the Chinese leader can deal with that. That's how they deal with lots of leaders around the world. I served a number of tours in Africa as an American diplomat, and the Chinese would come to town. They would offer to build a stadium, a presidential palace. They would provide, in some cases, suitcases worth of money and bills. And so, you know, Trump is very much the kind of leader that Xi Jinping and the Chinese are used to doing business with. The key question here, Stephanie, is are the American people going to be better off after this trip, or is it just a lot of spectacle and personal deals for Trump and some of his friends?
0: We'll see if there is an outcome here. Brett Bruen, thank you so much, Brett, for your insights and for providing some context. Appreciate it. Coming up here on ABC News Live Report, some severe storms and record heat working its way around the country. We've got your forecast straight ahead. Also up next, sweet as pie. I'll give you a reason to treat yourself today. Stay with us.
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0: Don't be the last to see The Devil Wears Prada 2.
1: On time. You're the kind of person who thinks on time is on time. 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
0: click. 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
2: A million girls would kill for this show.
1: Heard that.
0: Arrive in style.
3: That dress is, oh, wow.
4: It's not couture.

0: And could have lightning too, of course, with thunderstorms. And that lightning, because it's so dry in this area and then windy too with the thunderstorms, we're also talking about fire danger. Any fire that sparks in this area could spread pretty quickly. And it's not just that area either. It's all the way up from the Dakotas and eastern Montana all the way down through Arizona today. Tomorrow, it moves just a little farther to the south into the east, but we're still talking about the Dakotas down through the Nebraska Panhandle and then Amarillo through Ruidoso and even down to El Paso too, or is going to have an elevated fire danger tomorrow on your Thursday. Now, today, that record heat is also adding to, of course, the fire danger, but even to that severe weather chance, too. 94 in Billings, Montana would certainly be a record for the date. Also, 91 in Denver would be the first 90 of the year for folks in Denver. And by the end of the weekend, we're talking about Sunday now, that heat really spreads east. We're talking about record highs possible from Kansas City to Raleigh, but that heat's going to hold on through much of next week, too. Here's an early look at next week. You can see, especially on both coasts, we have above average temperatures expected. Stephanie.
1: Kenton, thank you. It's time now for tonight's social story. That's where we post three stories on our social media and you decide what we take a closer look at. Today's choice is the buzzing collab between Swatch and Audemars Piguet, National Apple Pie Day, and Demi Moore saying, "Don't fight AI." And with almost half of the vote, you chose National Apple Pie Day, giving us the perfect reason to have this sweet treat right here in the studio. No, I wasn't just snacking. There was apple pie here for a reason. We've got some mini versions of America's favorite dessert for our team here. While apple pies are staple icons in American culture, they actually first originated in England during the 14th century. And it wasn't until World War II that they became a wartime symbol among American troops, who used to say they were, quote, fighting for mom and American pie. The comfort and homey sweet treat is Vermont's official state pie with influence across the coasts, as apples are the most consumed fruit here in the U.S. So whether you get it a la mode or as is, this is kind of like an apple pie cookie, which seems really amazing. Go ahead and treat yourself to a slice today and take a moment to scan the QR code on your screen. Each day we post this social story on the ABC News Live Instagram page so your vote could help pick what we cover tomorrow. I was about to take a bite. I probably shouldn't. Okay, coming up here on ABC News Live, tributes to former basketball star Jason Collins, the first openly gay player in the NBA. His life and legacy on and off the court, his story is coming up next.
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35: Pablo Escobar was a psychopath with a God complex.
36: My real name was Juan Pablo Escobar, and I am the son of Pablo Escobar. Dear Killer Hernandez is very, very near to the life experience that I had. The level of violence that I witnessed was very, very accurate.
34: 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This can't be made up.
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1: Welcome back. In our runner-up today for Social Story, actress Demi Moore is weighing in on the rise of AI in Hollywood. The Oscar-nominated actress is urging her peers to be more open to the emerging technology. ABC's Lara Spencer has the details.
38: I don't take orders from a speaker box anymore. I work for myself.
1: Demi Moore is sounding off on the AI debate.
38: AI is here, and so to fight it is to, in a sense, to fight something that is a battle that we will lose.
1: The actress speaking at the Cannes Film Festival, urging her Hollywood peers to be open to the emerging technology.
38: There's beautiful aspects of being able to utilize it, to find ways in which we can work with it.
1: Moore's comments coming as AI's imprint on the entertainment industry continues to grow.
39: Hi, I'm Tilly Norwood, the world's first AI actor.
1: From whole cloth creations like Tilly Norwood.
40: Don't fear the dead, and don't fear me.
1: To virtual versions of real people, like the late Val Kilmer's AI-generated performance.
39: There's been a slight misuse of the substance.
1: After years of A-list resistance, the Oscar-nominated The Substance star is now signaling she's open to the future, joining the likes of Sandra Bullock.
41: We have to use it in a really constructive and creative way, make it our friend.
1: And Reese Witherspoon.
42: I think it's time to learn about AI.
1: Some stars are even cashing in. Earlier this year, Netflix acquiring an AI-powered filmmaking technology company founded by Ben Affleck, reportedly for as much as $600 million.
43: You're starting to see more actors start to embrace AI, albeit in a cautious way. But it's still the exception, not the rule. I think a lot of actors are still a little bit worried. They want to see how it shakes out.
1: But with other big names like Taylor Swift and Matthew McConaughey filing trademarks to try to protect their likenesses, the risks are still at top of many stars' minds.
38: Are we doing enough to protect ourselves? I don't know. My inclination would be to say probably not.
1: However the debate shakes out, Moore says that she and her fellow artists have nothing to fear.
38: What it can never replace is what true art comes from, which is not the physical, it comes from the soul.
1: Our thanks to Lara Spencer for that report. We're also remembering a trailblazing athlete today. Jason Collins was the first openly gay player in the NBA. He lost his fight with brain cancer at just 47 years old. Will Reeve has more on Jason's life and legacy.
44: Away by Collins.
45: The sports world honoring the life of Jason Collins, a pioneer as the first openly gay player in the NBA.
46: A historic moment at Staples Center as Jason Collins becomes the first openly gay athlete to play in any of this country's four major professional sports.
45: Collins dying at age 47 following a battle with brain cancer.
0: So I have a glioblastoma. It is butterflied. It's pretty much taken over.
45: His family sharing the news of his passing, writing, "Jason changed lives in unexpected ways and was an inspiration to all who knew him and to those who admired him from afar." Collins broke barriers in a 2013 Sports Illustrated cover story with these words, "I'm a 34-year-old NBA center. I'm black and I'm gay." He spoke exclusively with George after that revelation, saying he finally felt free.
3: You always knew you were gay?
0: Yeah, it's. I sort of describe it as you know that the sky is blue, but you keep telling yourself that it's red.
3: So you fought it?
0: Yes, in the beginning. I think they call it like the 12 steps, you know, you go through anger, denial, and all, you know, it's just. But when you finally get to that point of acceptance, there's nothing more beautiful.
45: 7 feet tall, 225 pounds, Jason Collins was a force in the league for 13 seasons before retiring in 2014. Former teammate and coach Jason Kidd writing, "He had courage like you've never seen," adding, "Those who knew him were blessed to call him a friend."
3: What do you say to the 12-year-old boy who's out there practicing right now, wants to be a pro ball player, and happens to be gay?
0: It doesn't matter that you're gay, but the key thing is that it's about basketball. It's about working hard. It's about sacrificing for your team. It's all about dedication, and that's what you should focus on.
1: Our thoughts are with his family, and our thanks to Will Reeve for bringing us that story. Coming up here on ABC News Live, the sorority rush world is a competitive one, but moms and daughters are using a secret weapon to secure bids. That story up next.
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1: I'm Stephanie Ramos. We begin this hour with the latest out of a Park City, Utah courtroom where Corey Richens was just sentenced to life in prison without parole in the 2022 fentanyl poisoning death of her husband, Eric Richens. The Utah mom of three was found guilty in March on five charges, including aggravated murder. ABC's Melissa Adan has those details.
10: Today, Corey Richens, the Utah mother found guilty of murdering her husband by poisoning him with fentanyl, was sentenced to at least 25 years of life in prison without the possibility of parole. The mother of three watched as her children's counselor read emotional letters they wrote to the judge.
11: I was nine when my dad was murdered. What I would like to see happen if the perpetrator is convicted of the crime, I would like to see Corey get a life sentence.
10: Richens' case making national headlines when she was arrested for her husband Eric's murder after writing a children's book about grief.
11: I want the judge to know my dad was a good person and I miss my dad. I miss my dad, but I do not miss how my life used to be. I don't miss Corey. I will tell you that.
10: Prosecutors said that Richin slipped five times the lethal dose of fentanyl into a cocktail that she made for her husband. They said Richin's killed her husband for money while planning to start a new life with a new man. At the time of the murder, Richin's home flipping business was millions of dollars in debt. One by one, family members read victim impact statements.
7: ABC News, I'm Michelle Franzen. The summit in Beijing with President Trump and China's President Xi will get underway in just a few hours. Trade and the war with Iran will likely dominate talks. Americans are now paying higher prices on most goods, and now the producer price index shows that inflation at the wholesale level surged last month by 6% from a year ago. Here's ABC's Jim Ryan.
12: It's the sky-high price of energy that's driving inflation both at the consumer and the producer level. Gas prices surged over 15% last month as the war with Iran closed down a crucial supply line. Take out food and energy costs, and the producer price index was up only 1% from April of 2025.
7: Health officials continue to monitor cruise ship passengers and others who may have been exposed to the hantavirus. 17 Americans and one British national remain in quarantine centers in Nebraska and Georgia. In Los Angeles, Eric Fleming, a licensed drug addiction counselor who delivered friend star Matthew Perry the doses of ketamine that killed him, sentenced to 2 years in prison.
13: Saw her at one point crying, wiping tears throughout. And this was before the judge, you know, put that sentencing on her. But she kept maintaining throughout her letter that she didn't murder her husband. And it was jarring and lengthy. At one point, Richin said she too knows what it feels like to live without a father, as her dad died when she was young. So, of course, that was difficult to hear, I could imagine, for so many people in that courtroom, because she, of course, was found guilty of murdering her own kid's father. Now, Corey Richin's also made it a point to share to her children that she's never been angry at them, and she has been desperately trying to speak with them. And she says she will continue to do so, even in her jail clothes. Stephanie?
1: Yes, Corey there with a lengthy message to her boys, her three young boys. What did we hear from heartbroken family members there in court, including Eric's sister and father?
13: Yeah, Stephanie. So from Eric's family, it was really, really meaningful. You know, their victim impact statements were emotional. One by one, we watched as they came up to the stand there. And, you know, Eric's father really starting off with that point, saying this is a dad, a father who just gave his life to his entire family. But instead, it was taken not by his stranger, but that his life was taken by a person he should have been able to trust, of course, his wife. And then his sister, really, she shared so much about what she says that the kids had told her that they didn't feel safe with their mom and that they were scared of their mom. But that's why she felt that her brother, Eric, wanted to stay with Corey just to protect the children. So that made it really difficult and really showed an insight there that we hadn't learned yet, really, from the Richins family. But that was the sister, Katie Richins. She also mentioned how it is also difficult to recognize abuse, even when the victim is a man, and saying that, you know, Eric's actions spoke for themselves. That he tried to document conversations, and he just tried not only to protect himself, but he tried his hardest, she said, to protect their three children.
1: And those three boys now left without parents. Just an incredible story. Melissa, thank you. Sources tell ABC News that Louisiana officials have reached a tentative settlement with the family of Ronald Green. Green died after a 2019 encounter with Louisiana State Police, where he was beaten and shocked with stun guns following a high-speed chase. A spokesperson for LSP confirms that a $4.8 million settlement was reached with Green's family, but that terms cannot be discussed because negotiations are still ongoing. According to state law, the settlement needs final approval from Louisiana's legislature before it's finalized. The Department of Justice is filing new criminal charges in connection to the 2024 Baltimore Bridge collapse. The DOJ alleges two foreign companies and a supervisor altered the ship with improper equipment that left the ship unable to avoid the crash. Six construction workers died in that crash, and the federal indictment says it caused an economic loss, at least $5 billion. ABC's Hannah Battal has more.
14: 2 years after the deadly collapse of Baltimore's Key Bridge, the Justice Department has filed criminal charges against the operator of the cargo ship that crashed into it, claiming the company ignored safety issues and lied to investigators. Prosecutors allege Synergy Marine failed to address long-standing problems on the dolly. They claim the use of improper fuel pumps crippled the ship's ability to restore steering power after two blackouts.
2: The indictment alleges that if the dolly had been using the proper fuel supply pumps, then the vessel would have regained power in time to safely navigate under the Key Bridge.
14: The ship slammed into a supporting column of the bridge, causing it to collapse, killing six construction workers who'd been filling potholes. The sole survivor clung to a piece of steel in the water after escaping his work truck through its manual windows. The indictment also claims the company and the ship's technical supervisor falsified inspection records.
15: If the DOJ wouldn't have found what was going on and brought these charges, we would have never seen the purposeful destruction of materials, the purposeful hiding of what really caused this tragedy.
14: Synergy denies the allegations, saying the NTSB identified the probable cause of the incident was a loss of electrical power due to a loose signal wire connection, a defect outside of Synergy Marine's control. The indictment comes on the same day Maryland reached a $2 billion settlement with Synergy and the owner of the ship.
1: Our thanks to Hannah Batal. Coming up here on the ABC News Live reports, Americans feeling the financial squeeze from the war with Iran. The new troubling economic numbers for a second straight day. And the urgent water rescue off the coast of Florida. Crews race to save nearly a dozen people who survived a plane crash.
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0: Okay, we want to know, who are the people in your state that make such a big difference?
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0: We're coming to all 50 states in 50 weeks to celebrate the best of what makes America beautiful.
3: Welcome back. New troubling inflation numbers for a second straight day as the war with Iran drives up costs for gas, groceries, and other essentials. The Labor Department reports wholesale prices rose 1.4% last month. That's up 6% over the year. Those are price increases before they hit consumers. Meanwhile, government data just yesterday showed consumer prices up 3.8%. That is the highest point in 3 years. Still, the president says he is not considering Americans' finances as he pushes for a deal with Iran.
5: I don't think about American financial situation. I don't think about anybody. I think about one thing. You cannot let Iran have a nuclear weapon. That's all. That's the only thing.
3: Joining me for more on this is ABC News contributor and Google Tech Policy Fellow Mike Muse and Mark Hamrick, Senior Economic Analyst for Bankrate. Thank you both for joining me to talk about this. Mark, I'd like to start with you. First, what is your take on these new wholesale price numbers and what do they signal for the economy and American families?
6: Yes, Stephanie, we think about the lessons that many of us were learning in the early days of COVID about supply chains, and we understood in a very meaningful and personal way about how globally connected supply chains are around the world, and many of those supply chains were really gummed up then. And so we need to think once again here about the lessons of supply shocks, where we have essentially the wholesale part of the economy developing pressure that hasn't even arrived at the retail level yet. So even as perhaps concerning as the consumer price index data was just a day before that you referred to there, we actually have pressure building farther back in the pipeline, and that means consumers are going to be socked yet once again. So this is truly a 1-2 punch to the gut in this doubleheader of inflation data.
3: Americans are definitely feeling that. And Mike, you're here in studio. Thank you so much. Analysts, they keep talking about the K-shaped economy with household debt at an all-time high. Are these rising costs widening the divide between the haves and the have-nots?
7: Absolutely. But first, let's talk about what the K-shaped economy is for those who may not be familiar. Think of it in the situation, you know, you have the K and you have an arrow essentially going this way and the one going down. What that represents, Stephanie, is the idea of the economy is growing at different speeds in other sectors for different groups of individuals. And particularly when it comes across of like a crisis or recovery period. So a good example is you think about the COVID crisis where we were in the pandemic. You had individuals who were excelling economically, those who worked in the tech industry, those who were able to work remotely, and those who had great investments in certain stock, i.e. maybe Zoom at the time, maybe you heard of it. And then on the flip side, you had individuals, retail workers, those who didn't have the ability to work from home, who had to work in service industries, and those individuals who had small businesses that were highly impacted. And so they grew in a different direction. So that's the K economy. And what you see right now is the exact same thing that's happening. Right now, you have companies like OpenAI poised to do a new round of IPO, Jesus Christ, to have an IPO. And so those who are able to invest well into OpenAI, when that IPO hits, they're going to make a lot of money. But what you just outlined right now, but we still see an economy where consumers are struggling in order to pay groceries, right? The affordability for rent and for mortgages. Some individuals are having to delay that American dream of owning a home because the interest rates are too high and they have to make that decision. Healthcare costs is something you have to think about. You know, do I pay for my prescriptions or do I put groceries on the table or do I just forego having rent? And so that's how you see the economy going in two different directions. But as this AI is coming on board, the investments are there. So individuals who have private bankers, right? They're getting told and advised to invest in certain stocks, particularly within the tech sector, which is going to have a really big payout for them.
3: That financial split is definitely clear. Mm-hmm. And Mark, Wall Street has been doing well despite the war. Most stocks were down today, but tech companies drove up the S&P to another record. So has the economy grown too reliant on tech? We were just talking about that. Mike was just talking about that. Are they too reliant on tech and AI in particular?
6: Well, I think we need to unpack some of the things that we're sort of packing together in this. We can have wealth creation in this country, and we can have a more, let's say, palatable level of inflation at the same time. So inflation isn't the fault of the wealthy in this case. We've had two supply shocks in the last couple of years that are a result of decisions by the Trump administration and supported broadly in the sense of no opposition coming to the fore that was meaningful in Congress. One was tariffs, and we see some of those things showing up in the inflation data even here. And of course, the decision which was to strike Iran alongside Israel. And this is not to challenge the military objectives of that. That's someone else's discussion. But a bank rate, we lean in on the questions of affordability and achieving personal finances. And all of this has been very meaningful in a negative way for Americans, as was just described. So right now we have essentially inflation that is rising, not going down. And it's immensely difficult for, let's say, policymakers or even the Federal Reserve to do anything about it, because we have this supply chain maritime traffic jam in the Strait of Hormuz that is contributing to supply shortages, or if not that, just rising prices in a globalized economy.
3: Many Americans paying the cost in the end. Mike and Mark, thank you both for your time and insights. Really appreciate it.
9: Thank you.
3: Former Extreme Makeover Home Edition host Ty Pennington is raising awareness about a chronic lung disease. He says his mother was diagnosed with bronchiectasis after having symptoms for more than 40 years. Now he's on a mission to increase proper diagnosis. For this segment sponsored by Insmed, Pennington spoke to GMA Lifestyle contributor Lori Bergamotto about the condition and becoming his mother's caregiver.
10: It was one of the most moving shows on television. Through 9 years of joy and tears, Ty Pennington made Extreme Makeover Home Edition a household name.
11: Would you like to see some more house?
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10: He now serves as host for the reality competition series, Rock the Block.
13: Good morning, designer!
14: I think with Rock the Block, you not only get people that are very talented at what they do competing against, you know, their peers, but you also see them create their best work.
15: Well, go get them and good luck.
10: While he's built a career helping others transform their spaces, Pennington has been navigating a more personal journey. He's opening up about his experience as a caregiver to his mom, who was diagnosed with a condition called bronchiectasis 20 years ago.
16: Can you describe for us your mom's journey with this condition?
14: Yeah, so first we thought it was like asthma and COPD, which she dealt with for many years. But that's the thing about bronchiectasis. You can have it along with those other conditions and you may not even know it.
10: Bronchiectasis is a chronic lung disease, resulting in wide and thick airways that can lead to lung damage. Symptoms include chronic cough, excess mucus, and repeated lung infections.
14: Houses can be a lot like lungs.
10: Ty is a spokesperson for our sponsor, Insmed, who's aiming to bring awareness to this underdiagnosed disease.
16: So you've built a career around transforming homes. Why now focus on transforming awareness around bronchiectasis?
14: You know, houses are a lot like lungs in the sense that when there's something wrong, right, you don't just paint over it. You know, you look behind walls, you check the foundation, and then you find someone who's a professional who can tell you what's really going on.
10: Ty feels his mom's delayed diagnosis made a huge impact in her life.
14: She gets worn out, starts having these coughing situations, and that's why I've teamed up with Insmed with suspectbe.com. That's our initiative, because it really invites you to go see a pulmonologist, to have them take a deeper look, to maybe do a CT scan to find out if you do, you don't have bronchiectasis.
16: What is your hope after speaking out about this condition?
14: I honestly hope that people live like, you know, a fulfilled life, because my mom missed out on a lot of that. And, you know, what sucks is like, you're going to regret that later, that like you didn't take that deeper look earlier. I just want to make sure other families really get to live their best life with their loved ones.
3: Our thanks to Lori B. for bringing us that story, and to Ty Pennington for raising awareness about this disease. Coming up here on ABC News Live Reports, the big move for Princess Kate, her first solo trip outside the UK after her cancer treatment. And navigating the pressures of sorority rush, I'll speak with the author of a new guide for college women.
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3: Welcome back. Some other headlines we're following this hour. Louisiana lawmakers are moving forward with a plan to redraw congressional maps that could eliminate a seat held by a Democrat. Louisiana is among several states seeking to redistrict after the U.S. Supreme Court found the state's sixth congressional district was improperly drawn. The new map passed through committee. Now it's headed for a full state Senate vote. On Saturday, Louisiana will hold a primary election for all races except its U.S. House races, which have not yet been rescheduled. And a dramatic rescue off the coast of Florida. Officials say 11 people were pulled from the water after a small civilian plane crashed into the ocean. Authorities say the group was on a flight between islands in the Bahamas when the plane's engine failed. The survivors spent 5 hours on a raft before they were rescued by airmen that happened to already be in the area for a routine training mission. The Coast Guard says all the survivors were brought to Florida for medical treatment. And a big moment today for Princess Kate, setting off on her first international trip since her battle with cancer. She's currently in Italy on a tour focused on early childhood education. As you can see there, thousands lined the streets to greet her. Kate went public with her cancer diagnosis in 2024 and announced her remission in January of 2025. As the school year winds down and high school seniors look toward college, a new guide seeks to help young women navigate sorority rush. We spoke with the author, Trisha Addicks, last year for an episode of Impact by Nightline about the competitive world of sorority recruitment.
18: The odds of being successful in this competitive environment go up exponentially if you've had a coach. Being in a sorority does open a lot of doors for things that you cannot do if you're not in Greek life. At some school.
3: Trisha is now sharing her knowledge of the rush world in her new book called The Rush Bible. And Trisha joins me now in studio. Trisha, it is so wonderful to see you.
19: Thank you so much for having me. This is fun. Back at home.
3: Yes.
19: ABC.
3: Yeah. What a whirlwind year for you. This has been. So sorority rush can bring up a lot of thoughts, right? Beautiful homes, lots of money, but also some heartbreak. You're very familiar with rushing. You were a pledge. You were in a sorority. Tell us about this process. You started advising young women about the process to pledge a sorority, and you turned it into a business.
19: I did. So I started informally doing it for my friend's daughters for years, and then in 2017, I decided I needed to make it more researched and official, so I started a business in 2017, and we've been helping hundreds of girls since.
3: And I'm sure you've come across a lot of young women that don't make it into their sorority, right? What is that like? They've been through so much. This is a process. You're teaching them how to put together a resume, how to mingle and start small talk within groups. So what do you tell those young women that don't make it in? It has to be tough.
19: Yeah, I get a lot of calls after the fact with people who are devastated. And I lived that same thing. The first time I went through rush, I didn't get into a sorority. So I know how they feel, and I just help them understand that you have to intentionally prepare and do it again.
3: And you are out now with a step-by-step guide. We've got the book right here.
19: All you need to know.
3: The Rush Bible, everything that you need to know. So what are some of the tips that young women can find in the book?
19: So much, but everything, it's like you said, step by step. And some of the tips are that you need to work on communication and connecting and listening and connecting genuinely.
4: And you say, rush or no rush, every young woman should have this book, right? Why is that?
19: I think so because it's just really important to understand how to get what you want, regardless of what it is, and be able to do that. So
4: it's a great starter guide, I think, for every young woman. Trisha, thank you so much, and congrats on
19: thank
4: all of
19: you.
4: Your
19: thank
4: success,
19: you for having
4: your business,
19: me.
4: And now your book.
19: Yes, thank you so much.
4: Thanks, Trisha. And again, the book is called The Rush Bible, which is now available in stores and online. And if you haven't already checked out my Impact by Nightline report, Secrets of Sorority Rush, that is now streaming on Hulu and Disney+. The news never stops. You can find us anywhere you stream live news. And if you're on the go, we are on the ABC News app and abcnews.com as well. I'm Stephanie Ramos. Thank you so much for streaming with us. There's more news up next.
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34: You want to know what I've been doing for the last 4 years? 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
43: Something was screaming at me no, but I ignored it. There was brainwashing,
44: 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He was king, he was God.
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50: My real name was Juan Pablo Escobar, and I am the son of Pablo Escobar. Dear Killer Hernandez is very, very near to the life experience that I had. Level of violence that I witnessed was very, very accurate.
51: 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This can't be made up.
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0: Reporting from Capitol Hill, where the House and Senate voted to release the Epstein files, I'm Jay O'Brien. Wherever the story is, we'll take you there. 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
1: I'm Stephanie Ramos in New York, and tonight's big story, the high-stakes summit in China. President Trump lands in Beijing to meet with Chinese President Xi Jinping. How the war with Iran weighs over it all. Then in our spotlight, five-time NBA All-Star John Wall speaks with us about what's next for him as the president of basketball operations at one of the top-ranked historically black universities in the country. And in our last call, the original Reading Rainbow singer surprises The View with an impromptu performance. ABC News Live report starts now. Our big story, President Trump is in Beijing with just hours to go until that high-stakes face-to-face meeting with Chinese President Xi Jinping. China rolling out the red carpet for President.
2: From ABC News, I'm Michelle Franzen. The summit in China now just a few hours away. President Trump, members of his cabinet, along with American CEOs, arrived in Beijing to fanfare and calling on China to open up trade. The ongoing war with Iran, though, could overshadow talks. ABC News contributor and retired Colonel Stephen Ganyard says a breakthrough is unlikely.
3: China has a reason to help in Iran. Whether they do or whether they have the power, that's another question. Remember that they get 30 to 40% of their oil coming through the Strait of Hormuz. 20% of that is Iranian oil. So they are going to be hurting. And because they're an export-driven economy, they need the rest of the world to be healthy. But because shutting down the strait has really created a global contagion.
2: The Federal Reserve has a new chair after a Senate vote on Kevin Warsh today. Warsh tasked with tackling surging inflation due to the war in Iran. The economic pressure weighing on Americans, paying more for nearly everything, groceries, gas, and energy. Health officials continue to monitor cruise ship passengers evacuated due to the hantavirus outbreak. The majority are in quarantine in Nebraska. Two others are at Emory Hospital in Georgia. ABC's Ike Ajachi also says contact tracing is expanding globally.
4: The big thing that officials are doing right now are the tracing efforts. They want to see everybody who came in contact with someone who was possibly came down with the hantavirus to make sure that they know exactly who they're coming in contact with. So they're mapping out everybody who came in contact with those passengers. They're doing those in-depth interviews. And we're reporting that they're actually now monitoring some people who have never had any contact with that cruise ship whatsoever. So the monitoring is essentially expanding into this wider web.
2: The South Carolina Supreme Court overturning the conviction of Alex Murdaugh today. He was found guilty of murdering his wife and son in 2021, finding the county clerk improperly influenced jurors. You're listening to ABC News.
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2: In Los Angeles federal court today, a judge sentencing a licensed drug addiction counselor for his role in the overdose death of Friends star Matthew Perry.
7: Eric Fleming, a licensed drug addiction counselor, was the middleman between convicted drug dealer Jasveen Sangha and Matthew Perry's assistant, who was buying the doses of ketamine that killed Perry in 2024. 56-year-old Fleming now given 2 years in federal prison. Fleming is a fourth out of five defendants in Matthew Perry's death to be sentenced. All have pleaded guilty in connection to his death. Sangha, the drug dealer known as a ketamine queen, was given 15 years in prison last month. Alex Stone, ABC News, Los Angeles.
2: Britain's Princess Kate making her first solo overseas trip since announcing her cancer diagnosis a few years back. Kate now resuming royal duties. She's in Italy for a passion project. ABC's Maggie Rulli is in Reggio Emilia.
8: The princess will be going to schools and institutions here, meeting with children and educators to see how their unique methods help in a child's formative years. The news of her visit already pulling crowds. The princess has not been on an overseas tour for more than 3 years. Her last trip with her husband, Prince William, to Boston back in 2022. The princess now ready to focus on her passion for early childhood development.
2: Severe storms and fire danger in the Rockies and plains today. A unique combination of storms could bring damaging winds and trigger fires. Michelle Franzen, ABC News.
9: News colleague Steve Bainan, who when he contacted the U.S. Army, received a statement saying that Army commanders right now are prioritizing critical readiness and operational requirements within current funding levels. As we heard from U.S. officials, there is a budget shortfall within the U.S. Army right now, $4 to $6 billion, as the U.S. Army has been asked to take on funding for additional projects within the U.S. Army as well as outside. Well, outside, one of the projects that we're talking about is from the Department of Homeland Security. We know that the Department of Homeland Security has experienced a budget shutdown this year, and that meant that some projects along the southern border, the southwest border, could not take place, and so the Army assumed that role and the funding as well. We also know that there are some new missions, such as the National Guard mission here within the nation's capital. Right now, that is a very expensive proposition. We know that the Government Accounting Office estimates that about $1 billion is going to be spent this year alone in funding that requirement. And this is a requirement that's going to continue for coming years. And already, the Defense Department in its new budget estimates is requesting from Congress an additional $605 million. So when you add all those requirements up, it means that cutbacks have to take place. And what we are seeing right now is that military commanders, specifically these Army commanders, are sending out notices about cutbacks in training, significant cutbacks in requirements, let's say, for their aviation units, meeting just the minimum requirements so that they can be deployed. Critical decisions being made right now as the Army is being called on to make funding decisions for other outlets within the Army and for outside of the military as well. Stephanie?
1: And we're seeing those cuts trickle down to reserve centers and the National Guard as well. Thank you so much, Louis. The Utah mom who poisoned her husband and then wrote a children's book about grief has been sentenced to life in prison without the possibility of parole. Curry Richens was found guilty on 5 counts, including aggravated murder in the death of her husband, Eric Richens. Before her sentencing, members of Eric's family and representatives for her children read victim impact statements. And then Richens made a statement of her own.
10: I did not abandon you. I did not just walk out of your lives one day to never return, to never call, to never show up. Regardless of what anyone tells you, I would never, ever leave you boys. And I am so sorry if for even 1 second you thought that I did.
1: Richens added that she will not be blamed for something she did not do and says she will appeal the charges. Now to disgraced attorney Alec Murdoch, who the state attorney general's office says will now be given a new trial after the South Carolina Supreme Court tossed out his double murder convictions. In this latest twist, the court saying that jurors may have been persuaded to rule by a former county clerk's comments that suggested to jurors that they could not trust Murdoch's testimony. He was convicted in 2023 of killing his wife Maggie and son Paul. ABC's Andrew Dimbert is following this story.
11: Stephanie, the South Carolina Attorney General's office saying that they will aggressively seek to retry this case as soon as possible after that stunning reversal by the state Supreme Court. In a unanimous decision, the justices finding that the county clerk in that case, Becky Hill, improperly influenced jurors during this high-profile trial. According to the court's opinion, Hill made comments to the jury like don't be fooled by Murdoch's defense and told them to watch his behavior closely while he testified. As for this clerk, the catalyst behind this reversal, not the first time that she's faced scrutiny over the case. She wrote a book about the trial, but sales were once halted over allegations of plagiarism. She also pleaded guilty late last year to obstruction of justice, perjury, and misconduct charges after admitting to showing sealed exhibits of the trial to the media and then lying about it in court, allegedly taking bonuses and promoting her book. And Murdoch's attorneys have long argued that Hill pushed the jury toward a guilty verdict to sell her book, but their previous attempts at an appeal had failed until now. So this trial, there will be a retrial here, but a retrial date has not yet been set. Stephanie?
1: And the story goes on. Andrew, thank you. The deadly hantavirus cruise outbreak is now stretching across multiple countries, with health officials monitoring dozens of people here in the U.S. At least 36 people are being monitored for hantavirus, all linked back to that voyage that departed from South America. The World Health Organization says the global risk remains low. ABC's Ashin Singh has more on this.
12: This morning, a French woman infected with hantavirus is now in critical condition. Doctors say she is suffering from the most severe outcome of the virus, with life-threatening damage to her lungs and heart. The woman is now being treated with an artificial lung, as the World Health Organization says the outbreak has grown to 11 reported cases worldwide, including 3 deaths. Here in the United States, officials are currently monitoring 36 people across 10 states, including passengers who returned home early or shared flights with infected travelers. In Atlanta, 2 American passengers were taken to Emory University Hospital for evaluation, though health officials say the symptomatic passenger has tested negative for hantavirus. And in Omaha, 16 people remain under observation inside a biocontainment unit, including the only American to test positive for the virus so far.
13: I think we should not be surprised if there's additional cases. But now that we've identified all of these individuals, they've gone to their respective countries, and they're appropriately being monitored, we should expect cases to drop off after that.
12: Meanwhile, health officials in Illinois are investigating a possible new case that is unrelated to the cruise ship. The person reportedly experienced mild symptoms after coming into contact with the rodent droppings while cleaning. The more common way hantavirus is contracted. Experts stress that strain is different from the rarer Andes variant linked to the cruise ship outbreak, which can spread person to person in rare cases. Stephanie, health officials say all of the people currently under observation in the U.S. remain symptom-free. But with the virus's long-term incubation period, authorities warn additional cases could still emerge in the weeks ahead. Stephanie?
1: All right, Ashin, thank you. Coming up in our spotlight, an NBA legend taking on a new position on the court. What former Wizards star John Wall is up to. I'll speak with him right after the break.
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1: Welcome back. In tonight's spotlight, a 5-time NBA All-Star is taking on a new challenge. John Wall has been named the new president of basketball operations at Howard University. Wall played 10 seasons for the Washington Wizards and now will be returning to the DMV for his new role. He's joining us now live. John, great to have you. Thanks so much for joining us.
19: How you doing? Good afternoon. Thanks for having me.
1: Absolutely. And congratulations. You've had an illustrious career in the NBA, but this is a new role for you. What are you looking forward to the most?
19: I think most important is just my love for the game. It has opened so many doors for me with broadcasting, representing the team that drafted me, the Wizards this year in the draft lottery, but also just giving opportunity to understand the other side of basketball, understand the business side. My ultimate goal is to be a general manager or somewhere in the front office one day. So I got to give a lot of shout out to Coach Blakely, his great staff, the Howard University, for giving me an opportunity to understand, be hands-on experience, to understand, to grow and be professional in this place.
1: Let's brag on Howard University just a little bit. Howard has seen a lot of success in recent years. They've reached the NCAA tournament in 3 of the last 4 years, and they won their first tournament game this past March. So what does the future hold for this program now that you'll be there?
19: Well, don't put the pressure on me. I got to give a lot of credit to
1: keep it going.
19: Coach Blake and his staff. I mean, they did a great job, what he's done over the past 5 years of just building a dream factory, just really giving me an opportunity to learn the game, to understand what my ultimate goal is. But for them to get to that tournament 3 of the last 4 years, like you said, and to finally get a win, I think this year team, what they're trying to do, what they're trying to build, you know, with the NIL stuff is going on, the transfer portal, they're building a great team that's going, I feel like they can be better than what last year team. So I want to put too much pressure on, but I think they can be better than last year. And you just want to continue to grow and build a winning culture over there to get more and more people that want to come and put a spotlight on Howard basketball.
1: Absolutely. It'll be fun to watch.

0: going to represent the team that gave me the opportunity. And I was like, all right, what's the odds? I knew it wasn't too much pressure early on because we was guaranteed a top five pick. And then when it got to four, I'm like, okay, it's a chance. And then it got to number one and two. I was looking at the sheet to the left, and I seen them pull up a little card. And I seen a little purple, and I'm like, okay, they got the number one pick. So it's dope. I'm super excited for the city of D.C., for one, so they can have some more excitement and try to get winning basketball back. But also, you know, I mean, it's just an opportunity to be the fan base definitely deserves this.
1: And you talked a little bit about what your dream role would be there at Howard University. And what's been the reaction so far? I'm sure you've heard from the head coach and from other folks there at Howard. How have they received you and this news?
0: It's been with open arms. Earlier this year, I had a John Wall night, and I had a lot of stuff that I do with my foundation. And we had a captain of the day, and I had the opportunity to go talk to the team before the game, go out there before the starting lineup and present them with the game ball, watch them play against Norfolk State. And kind of from that day forward, we kind of just started talking about what my goals was, what they're trying to do with their program to grow, to be a winning culture, and what just add on to what Coach Blakely has done. So it came around that you want to be president of basketball operations. I said, for sure, full circle moment, give me opportunity to learn the business side, the financial side, but also still tap in and be around D.C., which is a city that I love and loves me back.
1: Sure do. And we are so excited that you are there. And I have to tell you, I texted my husband just a few minutes before chatting with you and said, hey, we're talking to John Wall. You got any questions? And he says, oh my gosh. He said, great guy, possibly one of the fastest players in NBA history. And he also said, yeah, you made the Dougie way more popular than it was going to be by doing the Dougie on TV. I remember the Dougie.
0: Yeah, I retired in them, but yeah, it was something I did back in the day that was fun and exciting. And I kind of went to my son's school today, and they was like, John Wall, do the Dougie. And I'm like, no, I don't do it anymore. Yeah.
1: The Dougie lives on. Your version of the Dougie lives on. John, thanks so much for joining us. Appreciate your time. And congrats. We'll be watching.
0: Thank you.
1: And shifting gears just a little bit, former Extreme Makeover Home Edition host Ty Pennington is raising awareness about a chronic lung disease his mother was diagnosed with after having symptoms for more than 40 years. For this segment, sponsored by Insmed, Pennington spoke to GMA Lifestyle contributor Lori Bergamotto about the condition and becoming his mother's caregiver.
2: It was one of the most moving shows on television. Through 9 years of joy and tears, Ty Pennington made Extreme Makeover Home Edition a household name.
3: Would you like to see some more house?
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5: Good morning, designer!
6: I think with Rock the Block, you not only get people that are very talented at what they do competing against, you know, their peers, but you also see them create their best work.
7: Well, go get them and good luck.
2: While he's built a career helping others transform their spaces, Pennington has been navigating a more personal journey. He's opening up about his experience as a caregiver to his mom, who was diagnosed with a condition called bronchiectasis 20 years ago.
8: Can you describe for us your mom's journey with this condition?
6: Yeah, so first we thought it was like asthma and COPD, which she dealt with for many years. But that's the thing about bronchiectasis. You can have it along with those other conditions, and you may not even know it.
2: Bronchiectasis is a chronic lung disease, resulting in wide and thick airways that can lead to lung damage. Symptoms include chronic cough, excess mucus, and repeated lung infections.
9: Houses can be a lot like lungs.
2: Ty is a spokesperson for our sponsor, Insmed, who's aiming to bring awareness to this underdiagnosed disease.
8: So you've built a career around transforming homes. Why now focus on transforming awareness around bronchiectasis?
6: You know, houses are a lot like lungs in the sense that when there's something wrong, right, you don't just paint over it. You know, you look behind walls, you check the foundation, and then you find someone who's a professional who can tell you what's really going on.
2: Ty feels his mom's delayed diagnosis made a huge impact in her life.
6: She gets worn out, starts having these coughing situations, and that's why I've teamed up with Insmed with suspectbe.com. That's our initiative because it really invites you to go see a pulmonologist, to have them take a deeper look, to maybe do a CT scan to find out if you do or you don't have bronchiectasis.
8: What is your hope after speaking out about this condition?
6: I honestly hope that people live like, you know, a fulfilled life because my mom missed out on a lot of that. And, you know, what sucks is like, you're going to regret that later, that

0: like you didn't take that deeper look earlier. I just want to make sure other families really get to live their best life with their loved ones.
1: So glad he is raising awareness about that disease. Thank you so much to Lori B for that report. And coming up here on ABC News Live reports, a special surprise now going viral when one guest on ABC's The View delighted the crowd with a childhood favorite. And she's joining us right here in studio.
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1: Time now for our last call. Launched in 1983, the classic series Reading Rainbow was one of the most watched television shows on PBS. I was a big fan. And one of the most memorable parts of the show is the original theme song. Recently, The View audience were treated to a very special surprise when Tina Fabrique, who originally sang the Reading Rainbow theme song, was in the audience. Take a look.
24: Butterfly in the sky, I can go twice as high. Take a look, it's in a book, a reading rainbow.
1: Oh, I remember that song so well. Tina
0: it
1: is here in
0: lots
1: studio.
0: Lots of people do. It's really
1: Everyone
0: amazing.
1: Everyone does. Thank you so much for joining us here.
0: Oh, thank you for having me.
1: Absolutely. How does it feel to know that your voice in that theme song is a childhood favorite for millions of people, including myself?
0: Well, you know, it's like a gift that keeps on giving.
1: Yeah.
0: Because no matter what it is I do or where I go, if someone finds out that the person who sang the original theme song is anywhere around, people start singing it to me, or they come over and ask me to sing it. And I'm just thrilled. I really am. I'm a parent and a grandparent. And as far as I'm concerned, LeVar did such a wonderful job on the show. and to have all of that experience that he brought to it to make kids really, really curious.
1: Yes.
0: And to create such a safe place for them to really exercise their imagination.
1: Yes.
0: It worked for me. I was so happy and thrilled to be part of it.
1: Yeah, the show sparked my love of reading at such an early age. It's so inspirational. And the lyrics to the song are inspirational. And you sang that song when you were just a teenager. Is that right?
0: Well, no. Honey.
1: Okay.
0: I'm old school. It's okay.
1: How did you get hooked?
0: I've been around a long time.
1: Yeah, but you were. When did you get hooked up with the Reading Rainbow team?
0: Okay, that was in 1983.
1: In 1983.
0: Yes. And
1: yes.
0: Actually, what happened was the writers were looking for that voice. They took a lot of recorded songs and just played one singer after another. Steve Horlick, the writer, and his wife, Janet Weir, started just listening to different voices. And I had a dance record out, but the beginning of the dance record was very pretty and sweet. I can make you see me. I can make you want me. And she heard the voice.
1: Beautiful.
0: She said, that's the voice that you want.
1: So you auditioned for it,
0: yes,
1: basically,
0: yes.
1: And you got it.
0: Yes.
1: And the song still lives on. Can you sing a little bit for us? On the spot here.
0: But Reading
1: I
0: can
1: sing with you. Reading Rainbow, I know. Yes.
0: Butterfly in the sky, I can go twice as high. Take a look. It's in

0: and things to know. Reading Rainbow.
1: Tina, thank you so much. Thanks for stopping
0: thank
1: by.
0: Thank you. It was a pleasure.
1: The news never stops. We'll be right back.
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5: Hey, I'm Gio Benitez. It's Wednesday, May 13th. You've got questions, we've got answers. This is Searched, where we're breaking down what you're asking right now in real time. So let's get right to it. On this hump day, we've got our Maya Ephraim right here. She oversees our online search trends. All right, Maya, so what are people searching for right now?
6: Hi, Gio. We start with a legal bombshell out of South Carolina that has completely reset the clock on one of the most followed trials of the last few years. A court overturned Alex Murdoch's double murder convictions and ordered a new trial. The focus of this reversal is Becky Hill, the former court clerk. Allegations of jury tampering, specifically that she influenced jurors to secure a guilty verdict for a potential book deal, have led the court to toss the original sentence. Now, searchers want to know the timeline of the new trial and whether he's expected to walk free in the meantime. Turning to geopolitics, President Trump touched down earlier in Beijing today, where he will be having high-stakes talks. Accompanied by a delegation of top U.S. CEOs, the president is looking to finalize new trade deals. And finally, we are tracking two sad stories in the sports world following the deaths of two NBA figures. Fans are looking for answers after Memphis Grizzlies player Brandon Clark passed away at age 29 years old. At the same time, the community is mourning Jason Collins, who passed away following a battle with an aggressive form of brain cancer. Collins was a trailblazer as one of the first openly gay athletes in major professional sports. Fans are now looking to learn more about the...
7: ABC News, I'm Michelle Franzen. The war with Iran and trade on the agenda for the summit in China. President Trump and China's leaders start talks in just over 3 hours. A parade of American CEOs are also in tow. ABC's Selena Wang is in Beijing.
8: President Trump, he certainly wants to hash out some tangible trade deals from this trip that he can tout as big wins. For instance, President Trump, he certainly wants China's commitment to buy U.S. soybeans as well as U.S. planes, as well as energy products. We're also told that there could be the creation of this board of investment and trade to manage trade and economic exchange between these two countries for less sensitive economic areas.
7: Health officials continuing to monitor 3 dozen people across the U.S. exposed to the Andes hantavirus. It includes cruise ship passengers taken to quarantine centers in Nebraska and Georgia. And in Utah, a judge sentenced Corey Richens to life in prison for poisoning her husband with fentanyl.
9: So Becky Hill was the Colleton County court clerk during the Murdoch's murder trial. But, you know, even before today's stunning Supreme Court decision, her credibility had been questioned. Hill co-authored a book about the trial a couple of years ago, but sales were halted after accusations of plagiarism. She also pleaded guilty late last year to obstruction of justice, perjury, and misconduct charges after admitting to showing sealed exhibits of the trial to the media and then lying about it in court, allegedly taking bonuses and promoting her book. During her hearing on that situation, she apologized to the court and said she was taking full responsibility. She received 100 hours community service and was suspended for a year. This all led to the charge for Murdoch's attorneys to appeal his convictions, arguing Hill tried to influence jurors, but previous appeals attempts had failed until now. The highest court in the state says this case, Gio, must be tried again.
5: Well, the big question right now is, where do things go from here? Does Murdoch get released from jail?
9: No, he will not. He is not a free man. Murdoch, a former attorney, had also pleaded guilty in a separate case to stealing around $12 million from his clients. So he's currently serving a 40-year federal sentence. So he will remain behind bars even as this conviction was overturned and the decision to retry the case.
5: Well, we're also seeing a lot of searches right now for a timeline for a new trial. What do we know about that?
9: So we know that the South Carolina Attorney General's office says they will aggressively seek to retry Murdoch for the murders as soon as possible. That's all we really know in terms of a timeline here. But the retrial wheels are already in motion. Murdoch has continually maintained his innocence about the deaths of his wife and son throughout the first trial and appeals. Now he'll get another chance to argue his defense in a court of law soon. And given the high-profile nature, Gio, of this case, of the first case, and all the podcasts, documentaries, and interest nationally, it's easy to see why the AG's office wants to expedite the process and get right back to trial.
5: Yeah, a lot of people shocked by this story. All right, Andrew Dimbert, thank you so much. So let's get to our Christian Cordero now for this story, getting more than 100,000 searches right now. That's President Trump's high-stakes summit in China. He's due to meet with President Xi Jinping to talk about a lot of different issues right now. All right, Christian, good to see you. So let's get down to the basics here. People want to know why the president is there in China.
3: An opportunity for business deals between the two largest economies in the world, Gio, is the simple way to put it. Look, there's a lot of anticipation going into this summit between President Trump and Chinese President Xi Jinping. But the stakes themselves seem to be what's really kind of catching a lot of people's attention, because even though there is some promise in a potential, you know, additional partnerships between the U.S. and China, financial business partnerships, also weighing on this trip is the war with Iran. And so a lot more attention has kind of been flooded into it in that sphere, which we'll see how that unfolds.
5: So how was he welcomed there?
3: Well, you saw a little bit of those clips, Gio, right? I mean, the red carpet was rolled out. Often we talk about that when there are other diplomats who come here to the U.S. You can see school children kind of flanking the administration as they walk down that red carpet with Chinese and American flags. And so it no doubt was a warm welcome. And because of what I just mentioned with Iran, the posture on Xi Jinping's part is pretty relaxed compared to what it could be. The pressure isn't quite as dialed up because he knows that he has some certain leverage over the administration in what the president is facing right now, which is the realities of this war with Iran.
5: And there are searches right now, Christiane, about the investments that Trump is going to discuss. What do we know about that?
3: Yeah, we heard from the White House saying that there are really three main sectors that they're focusing on in potential partnerships, investments, however you want to frame it. One is energy, one is aerospace, and one is agriculture. What we actually expect out of this is to be seen, is kind of the short way to put it. It's all speculation at this point, whether it's something like a major announcement related to farmers and food supply or China buying Boeing planes, for example. But there are some leaders who have traveled with the president, Gio, that have some vested interest in seeing something get across the finish line.
5: Actually, that's actually one of the top searches, like who was there traveling with him. And we're learning it's a lot of American CEOs, right?
3: And specifically a lot of tech CEOs. I mean, there's like a dozen CEOs who went with the president, but we're talking really big companies like Apple CEO Tim Cook, Elon Musk, who we know leads X and SpaceX and Tesla, among others. And NVIDIA is really the one that has caught a lot of people's attention recently. And there's a few reasons behind that. One is they're the biggest and most profitable chip manufacturer in the world, but they can't right now fully sell to China the way they want to. So they've actually lobbied to the administration to open some of those pathways up for them. China right now is in the AI race. We have been talking about it extensively, as have many American companies trying to beat them. But what's interesting is it would benefit NVIDIA and therefore an American, you know, company to get into the Chinese market. But there's also some pause because China is so advanced in their technology that perhaps this would help them along in that space.
5: And we will cover every second of this right here on ABC News Live. All right, Christian Cordero there in Washington. Christian, thank you so much. We are going to turn now to some sad news. NBA trailblazer Jason Collins, the first openly gay active player in major American professional sports, died at the age of 47. Ike Ajachi is following this from our New York newsroom here. Ike, so look at this number here. More than 50,000 are looking for answers right now about the type of cancer that Collins had. What do we know right now about
10: that? Yeah, Gio, glioblastoma is one of the deadliest forms of brain cancer, and Jason Collins battled it for 8 months. He actually wrote about his diagnosis in a deeply personal ESPN essay back in December, saying his tumor had spread to both sides of his brain and that standard chemo just wasn't working for him. You know, he was even seeking experimental treatment in Singapore, trying to survive. But with glioblastoma, the average survival is just 12 to 18 months, and only about 5% of patients make it 5 years, Gio.
5: Oh, gosh, it's just so heartbreaking. You know, a lot of people right now, they're searching his career, and he spent 13 seasons in the NBA. He's being celebrated right now, isn't he?
10: Yeah, he really is, Gio. The outpouring has been incredible. You know, back in 2013, Collins made history with a Sports Illustrated cover story, becoming the first openly gay active player in any of the four major American professional sports. NBA Commissioner Adam Silver says Jason's impact extended far beyond basketball, helping make the sport more inclusive for future generations. Now, former teammate and coach Jason could... He put it simply, writing, Jason Collins was a pioneer. He had courage like you've never seen. He was an incredible teammate. Remember, Jason Kidd, he was reminiscing on his time with Collins during his first year coaching the Brooklyn Nets, who Collins played for. Now, there was even a moment of silence at last night's Timberwolves-Spurs game, all in his honor, Gio.
5: Oh, as they should have those moments of silence, because it was just unbelievable. Let's also talk about Memphis Grizzlies forward Brandon Clark. We heard Maya talking there about we're seeing that story trending up with 200,000 searches. A lot of people are looking at him because we've also lost him, and a lot of people are mourning his loss. What do we know right now?
10: You know, Gio, this was a really tragic case. Brandon Clark, a 7-year Grizzlies veteran, spent his entire career there in Memphis, was found dead at a home on Monday in LA's San Fernando Valley. He was just 29 years old. LAPD sources confirmed to ABC News it appears to be a possible drug overdose with narcotics found at the scene. No evidence of foul play, and the Grizzlies say they are, quote, heartbroken by the tragic loss. His agent called him, quote, the gentlest soul. And an autopsy is pending to confirm the official cause of death, Gio.
5: And again, just 29 years old. Ike Ajachi, thank you so much. Some really sad news here. So we ran through those top searches, but what else is on your timeline? Let's get back over to Maya. All right, Maya, so what else is trending right now?
6: Gio, if you're a corporate employee at the world's largest retailer, today's news might be hitting close to home. Walmart is reportedly cutting or reorganizing 1,000 corporate jobs as part of a massive shift in its operations. The retail giant is pushing for more of its workforce to relocate to its primary hubs, signaling a move towards a more centralized and automated future. And finally, space lovers, prepare, because SpaceX is ready to light up the sky again. The Starship mega rocket is officially scheduled for launch on May 19th. This is a critical make or break flight for Elon Musk's program as NASA looks for proof that the craft is ready for upcoming lunar missions. After months of testing, all eyes will be on the Texas coast next Tuesday.
5: All right. A lot of people will be looking at that. Some amazing pictures for sure. Maya, thank you so much. All right. Coming up here, one search always leads to another. We've got a trending topic, but that is just the surface. There's a lot of questions right now about the FDA and why its commissioner is stepping down. That's in the spiral, and it's next.
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5: And welcome back to Search. Today's top searches are only part of the story. A simple scroll can sometimes take you down a deep rabbit hole. It's time now for the Spire. Okay, so it looks like there are a lot of questions right now about what's going on at the FDA. So we're following those clicks and curiosity. And it looks like you guys want to know more about why the agency's commissioner is stepping down and what that might have to do with concerns over flavored vapes. So let's break it down right now. We've got Catherine Folders up first here. We've also got Yuri Benejout on our medical team. Thank you both for being here. Okay, so let's start with that staffing shakeup over at the FDA. After President Trump said Dr. Marty McCarry will leave his role as commissioner, Catherine Folders covers all things Washington for us. She's here to answer your questions. Catherine, it's good to see you. Let's first get into who Marty McCarry is. What do we know about him?
33: Well, he's now the former head of the FDA. He was nominated by President Trump to work at the FDA, the Food and Drug Administration that sits under HHS, Health and Human Services. And as we know, this is the agency that is responsible for quite a bit of things. It regulates medical treatments, vaccines, the nation's food supply. We always hear the phrases that FDA approved. Well, that was his job. Well, we also know that he is leaving after weeks and, frankly, months of friction, according to our sources. And at the end of the day, it was the approvals that had to do with flavored vapes that forced him to leave his job.
5: Okay, so we know a little bit about that. Do we know anything more about why he's leaving?
33: So that was the main sticking point. And I know that Yuri has reporting on this as well, and we'll talk about this. But the main sticking point was over flavored vapes. Obviously, there had been other policy issues, according to sources close to him, that he had been against different policy issues. But this was the sticking point. This was basically the issue that forced him to submit his resignation. We know those stories, Gio, that were happening over the past couple of weeks about the president signing off on an exit plan there. He was pressuring him to resign. He thought he was going to get fired, but ultimately he left over concerns of the administration's decision and, frankly, the White House's pushing of the authorization of fruit-flavored e-cigarettes, particularly the use of those with children.
5: So what's President Trump saying about this?
33: Well, look, for his part, publicly at least, he praised him. He said he's a good guy and frankly moved on after his Truth Social post. But at least what we know from our sources is that Trump had signed off on a plan a bit of time ago for him to leave, even though Trump said publicly he didn't know about that plan. And he was basically forced out. We know that the White House was in conflict with him on the vapes. And it wasn't even just the White House or senior advisors at the White House. It was the president himself. And obviously, McCary had plenty of meetings with the president, and they just were, frankly, at odds on that issue in particular.
5: What do we know about who's been tapped to be interim commissioner?
33: Yeah, so his deputy will become the interim commissioner here. And frankly, this is somebody who worked closely with McCary. I'm told by sources that McCary has described him as a good guy. Will things change over there? Will he run the ship differently? That's to be determined. We'll have to see. And then ultimately, obviously, the deputy is functioning in the acting role. Will somebody else be appointed to run the agency? We'll just have to see what the president ultimately decides there.
5: We will have to see. All right, Catherine Folders, thank you so much. All right, so let's bring in Yuri Benejad from our medical unit here. He's got reporting now on the FDA's recent authorization of two of these fruit-flavored vapes that we've been talking about. Okay, Yuri, good to see you. So tell us about why the agency says it made this move.
0: Well, Gio, this is actually the first time that the agency has authorized fruit-flavored vapes for adults over the age of 21. In the past, vapes were only authorized if they were menthol-flavored or tobacco-flavored, but now they're authorizing two new devices that are both mango and blueberry-flavored. And one of the reasons why the FDA greenlit this is because these devices require some sort of age verification process where a user has to use their cell phone to take a picture of their driver's license so that they make sure they're actually over the age of 21. Another reason why is that the FDA has gotten an agreement from this company that they're going to limit advertising to youth, which is a serious concern in the public health community.
5: So people, obviously, they're searching right now if fruit vapes are actually harmful. So is there any difference between that and a regular vape?
0: Well, just in general, vaping has been shown to be less harmful than cigarettes, than combustible cigarettes. But by no means does that mean that these vaping products are safe, you know, or healthy or safe. You know, that's the opinion of not only research, but also the FDA. We also know that nicotine is an addictive chemical. You know, vapes are also known to have these higher dosages. And especially at a young age, you know, this nicotine, which can be addictive, can be especially dangerous at those young ages.
5: So what about the Trump administration, Yuri? What's their stance on these vapes?
0: Well, actually, Trump in his first term was the one who signed the bill into law to make 21 years of age the legal limit to buy tobacco and nicotine products. But then most recently, when he ran for president, he made the campaign promise that he was going to, quote, bring, you know, save vaping. And between those two times, you know, the FDA really cracked down, especially on fruit-flavored vapes. They rejected millions of different devices that were being, were applying for these authorizations. And we hit the lowest level of teen vaping in over a decade. But now you have groups like the American Academy of Pediatrics, the Campaign for Tobacco-Free Kids, that are in stark opposition of this new authorization because they are concerned that these fruit-flavored vapes are going to lead to, you know, another resurgence of youth turning to these fruit-flavored devices.
5: So, Yuri, we've been talking about the former FDA commissioner, and he actually talked to our Lindsay Davis about this earlier this month. What'd he say about that?
0: Yeah, and we actually talked to the commissioner out of a piece where we explored the different types of ways that these vapes are being hidden. For example, you know, we looked at one product that was actually a backpack, and the strap was a vaping device. You know, at the time, the commissioner said that he was concerned that, you know, young children or young adults were going to start turning to these devices just from scratch, you know, without the turnover from cigarettes. He said, quote, "I personally have met kids who know they're addicted, they don't want to be addicted, and they can't stop this addiction path that they're on." So this really appears to be a red line that the commissioner, you know, drew in the sand and might be one of the reasons why he resigned from his position.
5: All right. Yuri Benejad, thank you so much for all of your work. All right. Still ahead here. It might be at the top of your feed, but what's the vibe? We're going to switch gears here and have a little fun with our top pop culture and entertainment searches with Roxy Diaz, including some new Sports Illustrated cover girls. The Vibe Check is next.
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0: All right, let's get to our vibe check right now. Look at everything entertainment, what's popping in pop culture. Roxy, we need the good news right now. All the feel-good stuff. Bring it to us. What are the top trends?
1: Gio, the first news is kind of sad.
0: Oh,
1: you
0: no.
1: would set me up just like that. But more than 100,000 of you guys are searching about this one. Donald Gibb, best known for playing the lovable brute Ogre in the Revenge of the Nerds franchise, has passed away. He was 71 years old. His son Travis confirmed he passed away Tuesday evening at his home in Texas, surrounded by family after ongoing health struggles. Now, beyond Nerds, Gibbs co-starred along Jean-Claude Van Damme in Bloodsport as the explosive Ray Jackson, a role that earned him a whole second generation of cult fans. Travis shared Donald loved the Lord and his family, friends, and fans with all his heart. He was a true 80s icon. Now, after a near-death experience in 2023, which he overcame, Jamie Foxx is about to be a dad again. His girlfriend, Alice Huckstep, is pregnant with his child, and the couple are already several months along. Now, this will be Jamie's third child. 100,000 of you guys are searching about this happy news. Foxx first became a father in 1994 to his daughter, Corinne, and again in 2008 with his daughter, Annalise. Now, Alice reportedly is in her early 30s. She's a former fitness model and entrepreneur from Australia who has kept a very private life out of the spotlight. She doesn't even have a public social media account. And the couple got back together last year after briefly splitting in January 2025. Now, Jamie also was cast to lead a miniseries about Mike Tyson in which he plays the legendary boxer himself. It's going to be produced by Antoine Fuqua and Martin Scorsese. Happy news all around. Now to Sports Illustrated swimsuits. 2026 cover models, and the lineup is giving range. Tiffany Haddish makes history as the first ever comedian on the SI swimsuit cover, and it's moments and years in the making. She says she's been manifesting this for a year. I'm one of her friends. I know this to be a fact. Eventually, she told her management, hey, just pick up the phone and call them. Let them know that I've been working out. I've been working really hard. I've been practicing my modeling. And Sports Illustrated said yes. The cover also carries a deep personal meaning for her. Her late grandmother, Alice Ray, was a swimsuit model in the 50s and one of the first black women to model clothing on TV. It's a pure full circle energy moment. Meanwhile, Hilary Duff shot in South Caicos. She is fresh off releasing her sixth studio album and heading into a new tour. And Alex Earle was photographed on safari in Botswana. Now the covers are giving confidence, range, and a whole lot of fun. Congratulations, ladies. And Dancing with the Stars is going bananas. Jackson Olsen, second baseman for the Savannah Bananas, has officially joined the season 35 cast. The Savannah Bananas are famous for their banana ball games packed with dance routines, comedy sketches, and song lip syncs. And so honestly, I think he already has a leg up on the competition. Now he joins Mara Higgins from Traitors and Love Island and Sierra Miller from Summer House. So Gio, the whole cast is going to be heading to Good Morning America on September 2nd, and we'll find out who's going to be foxtrotting. How about that?
0: Oh, absolutely. You know, Jackson actually showed us some moves earlier today on GMA3. He was good. He was good. Yeah, absolutely.
1: Okay. He's got a favorite.
0: Yeah, that's right. And you, by the way, did bring us some good news. We needed that.
1: Thank you so much,
0: Roxy. Appreciate it.
1: You're welcome.
0: All right. I'm Gio Benitez. This is Searched on ABC News Live, where your questions meet real answers. We're going to leave you with what's trending right now on abcnews.com. Scan that QR code right there on your screen. Ashin Singh, we'll see you back here tomorrow. I'm going on vacation. I'll see you in a week and a half. Bye.

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22: Tonight on ABC News Live Prime, President Trump meets with Chinese President Xi. The two presidents face-to-face in a historic high-stakes summit. That meeting takes place in the shadow of the war in Iran. China is one of Iran's closest allies and the biggest buyer of Iranian oil.
21: I'm Mary Bruce, traveling with the president in Beijing. With gas prices at a four-year high in the U.S., President Trump is expected to push Chinese President Xi to pressure Iran to reach a deal and reopen the Strait of Hormuz.
22: South Carolina Supreme Court overturns Alec Murdaugh's double murder conviction and life sentence for the killings of his wife and son and orders a new trial. Corey Richens, the mother convicted of fatally poisoning her husband with fentanyl, who also self-published a children's book on grieving after her husband's death, sentenced to life today without parole for murder. Demand from Americans for second passports reached a record high last year. In tonight's Prime Focus, we take a look at what's driving this.
23: From ABC News, I'm Dave Packer. The deadly hantavirus cruise outbreak now stretching across multiple counties, with health officials monitoring dozens of people here in the U.S. At least 36 people are being monitored for hantavirus, all linked back to that voyage that departed from South America.
24: The big thing that officials are doing right now are the tracing efforts. They want to see everybody who came in contact with someone who was possibly came down with hantavirus to make sure that they know exactly who they're coming in contact with. So they're mapping out everybody who came in contact with those passengers. They're doing those in-depth interviews. And we're reporting that they're actually now monitoring some people who have never had any contact with that cruise ship whatsoever. So the monitoring is essentially expanding into this wider web.
23: ABC's Ike Ajachi. Hours now until a high-stakes sit-down between President Trump and Chinese President Xi Jinping in Beijing.
1: From global trading to the Iran war and more, there's a lot for the two leaders to discuss. A surprise in South Carolina, Alex Murdoch's murder convictions have been thrown out by the state Supreme Court. Officials say Murdoch's financial and federal convictions still stand, meaning he's not getting out of prison anytime soon. South Carolina Attorney General Alan Wilson says he intends to seek a speedy trial.
2: The court based its decision on the conduct of then Colleton County Clerk of Court Rebecca Hill. As you know, this conduct involved her in interactions with the jury at that time. As the court said in the order, this was conduct unknown to the state and other individuals.
1: It's life in prison without parole for Corey Richens, a Utah mother convicted of fatally poisoning her husband with fentanyl. ABC News legal contributor Bernarda Villanueva says that today's judgment was judgment day for Corey Richens.
8: Life without the possibility of parole means that the only way that she's leaving that jail is in a coffin.
1: After the poisoning, Richens wrote a children's book about grief. 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
16: 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Learn more about BRICS, industry leaders, and their market predictions for the future, along with what you might expect to see in terms of precious metal performance in the weeks and months ahead. 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
1: New privacy measures coming for the social media app WhatsApp. ABC's Chuck Sievertson.
25: Meta Platforms says it's rolling out an incognito mode for WhatsApp users to have private conversations with its AI chatbot, a move intended to ease privacy concerns about sensitive information shared in chats. Meta says in a blog post that messages will be processed in a secure environment that even Meta can't access, won't be saved by default, and will disappear when exiting a session.
1: A new federal lawsuit accusing Agriculture Secretary Brooke Rollins of violating the separation of church and state.
26: A federal union and seven USDA employees accused Rollins of violating the Establishment Clause of the First Amendment by frequently invoking Christianity in work emails, including crediting, quote, gratitude towards a living God in her Thanksgiving email, writing that, quote, God gave us the greatest gift possible in her Christmas email, and describing the story of Jesus' resurrection as, quote, the greatest story ever told in her Easter email. In response to the lawsuit, a USDA spokesperson told ABC News that they don't comment on pending litigation, but will keep the plaintiffs in their prayers. Peter Haralambos, ABC News.
1: A new labor deal for more than 30,000 flight attendants with United Airlines, bringing the role's first pay bump in 6 years, as well as the long-sought compensation for crew members who work during boarding. A union official proclaiming this deal will immediately change the lives of these workers. Dave Packer, ABC News.
22: And leaders in tech and finance.
21: Yeah, he's brought quite the entourage with him here, Lindsay, on this critical visit. Over a dozen American business leaders, including Apple's Tim Cook, Elon Musk, the head of Boeing, of course, the head of chipmaker NVIDIA as well. The president is hoping that he can walk away with this with some economic wins. He's hoping that China will agree to make some big purchases of American soybeans and Boeing aircraft. And clearly the private sector hoping for some wins here as well, Lindsay.
22: All right, Mary Bruce Forrest in Beijing. Mary, thank you. And we're joined now by Wendy Cutler, a senior vice president at the Asia Society and a former acting deputy United States trade representative who spent decades working on trade negotiations across Asia. Thank you so much for joining us tonight. President Trump ran for a second term promising to impose an aggressive trade agenda targeting China more than any other country. Do you think that that reflects what he's done in office?
27: Absolutely not. I think he's gone after our allies and partners, and in many respects has given China a break on the trade front.
22: Amid the Iran war and the president's trade war, which country needs a trade deal more?
27: Well, look, I think both sides, for their own reasons, need to achieve stabilization in this trade relationship. Both sides don't want to go back to high tariffs and to tit-for-tat measures against each other. However, the truce they reached last October is fragile. Both sides are kind of testing each other with measures that they're taking. But I do think they're going to confirm the stabilization, and they may even agree to roll over this truce, which is set to expire next October, for another year or maybe for the duration of Trump's tenure.
22: How do you think that the Iran war has impacted the president's ambitions for the U.S.-China relationship?
27: Well, in many respects, I think he would prefer that at the summit he could just focus on economic and trade and business issues. But with the war out there and no end in sight, he probably will be asking Xi Jinping for his assistance in getting Iran back to the negotiating table in a more reasonable negotiating posture, and also ask for his help in reopening the Strait of Hormuz. China will want to get paid for any of these types of asks. And frankly, in which area will China want to get paid? Taiwan.
22: And one major trade issue between the U.S. and China is the sale of advanced computer chips powering the artificial intelligence boom. If we are in an AI arms race with Beijing, should American companies sell these high-powered tools to China?
27: Well, I mean, that's an issue for debate in the United States. But I think the consensus is no, we should not be selling our most high-end chips, that we should maintain our competitive advantage by keeping those chips. However, the president has signaled that he is ready to send some lower tech chips, the H200s, to China. And of course, I see he will be accompanied by the NVIDIA CEO, who I'm sure will be pressing Trump to be more accommodating to China on this front.
22: How would you say that President Trump's strategy has impacted the larger U.S. trade relationship with other Asian countries?
27: Well, look, we've been pressing the other Asian countries to balance our trade relations, but also we've been pushing them to take strict measures against China, both with respect to investment and trade. And so our trading partners are going to be watching very closely the outcomes of this meeting, and in particular, if the gaps between their tariffs and Chinese tariffs narrow, you can expect they're not going to be happy, because that will lead investment potentially back to China and away from their borders.
22: Wendy Cutler, Senior Vice President at the Asia Society. Thank you so much.
27: Thank you.
22: Joining us now is Congresswoman Lisa McClain of Michigan, the chair of the House Republican Conference. Congresswoman, thank you so much for the time. As you know, all eyes are on President Trump's visit to China. What do you think needs to happen in order for this visit to be considered a success?
0: Well, I think we have the best commander-in-chief over there, who's also the best negotiator. So what I think his agenda is, and we'll find out a little bit more tomorrow, is number one, for China to stop buying Iranian oil, and number two, to reset the table on trade agreements. That is, I think, the clearest agenda that we can hope for.
22: American soybean farmers and cattle ranchers are hoping that the president can reach a deal to expand exports to the Chinese market. Yeah. Does that mean that the administration's trade war has essentially backfired?
0: I don't see how that backfires if it opens up more trade globally. I think that's a good thing. If we can export more goods, I think that's exactly what the president had set out to do, is that fuels America's economy. So I think the trade war, to use your words, is designed, if that were to happen, and I hope it does, opening up more markets is a wonderful thing for Americans and the American economy.
22: According to the New York Times, China has discussed sending military aid to Iran through other countries in order to disguise where they came from. Do you think that the president should bring this up on his visit overseas?
0: I think if I know the president will absolutely bring this up. I mean, he has a fairly good relationship with China's President Xi, and I think he will have an open, honest, real conversation with the president. And I have no doubt that there will be any ambiguity on what the president likes and what he doesn't like. And hopefully we can come to an agreement with China to, again, make sure that they don't help our adversary, Iran, and two, open up and come to some trade agreements with China. That's a win-win.
3: Turning back to Washington, there's a lot of talk, as you know, on Capitol Hill about the money that the White House is requesting for the Ballroom Project. Will you vote to approve that money?
0: Well, one, I want to see it. And there's a big difference if you read the bill text, which isn't out yet, and they're still making tweaks to it, between the actual ballroom itself, right? The decorations, the marble flooring, or whatever it may be. I think the president has indicated that that has will be funded by private donations. That is very, very different than security funding on what happens, so to speak, underneath the ballrooms, the SCIF, the security. Unfortunately, and I wish it wasn't this way, but unfortunately, we have to beef up the security around the president. I mean, this president has had three assassination attempts on his life, which is absolutely unbelievable to me. We have to beef up security. And that's what the piece of the bill, to my understanding, is supposed to go for. So I'll know more when the actual bill text comes out. But that's my understanding. Two pieces. One, you know, the decorations and the ballroom itself, quote unquote, will be funded by private donations. But the actual security aspect of it, which will be used for presidents, you know, in the future as well, I don't think anyone can disagree with we need a little bit more security.
3: So let's say it costs $1 billion of taxpayer money for security for the ballroom. You would vote for that?
0: Well, it's not the ballroom. And you keep saying for the ballroom. It's the SCIF. It's the underneath to have a secure place to go. It's when you walk into the White House, what security protocols and what security measures are we using for? So again, I'm hoping that that's not $1 billion. I don't think it's a total of $1 billion, but we'll see. And again, I go back to, isn't it unfortunate that we're even talking about having to spend $1 on security? I mean, this is America. We should be able to live without fear of three assassination attempts on our president.
3: I want to ask you about some of the president's comments recently. Just last week, he told an African-American reporter that she, quote, can understand dirt better than him, and called other female reporters, as you know, dumb and stupid for asking him about the cost of the ballroom project and inflation. You're the highest ranking Republican woman in the House. What's your reaction when you hear the president demean female reporters in this way?
0: Yeah, I wish people would focus more on the message, but he reminds me of a great doctor that when you're dying and you want the best, you call on President Trump. Maybe you wish he had a little bit of a better bedside manner, but at the end of the day, there's no better commander-in-chief, no better negotiator than that.
3: A majority of Americans, though, oppose the ballroom project, according to our latest polls. So is it fair to ask the president about where his focus lies?
0: Yeah, I think that's a very fair question. And I think it's also very fair to make sure that we talk about it in fair terms as well, that we make the distinction between the actual glitz and glam, let's say, of a very nice ballroom as opposed to a tent. Versus the security measures. So it's very, very different. There's a security piece, and then there's the actual ballroom itself. So I would agree with you. I think that's a very fair to cover it from both perspectives.
3: Congresswoman Lisa McClain, we thank you so much for your time. Appreciate you coming on the show.
0: Yeah. Have a great day.
3: You too. Now to the race to contain the hantavirus. At least 36 people are being monitored across the U.S., including 18 former cruise ship passengers now in quarantine units in Atlanta and Omaha. Health officials are now investigating a possible case in Illinois not linked to the outbreak on that cruise ship. ABC's

0: so I can show the nurses.
1: Tonight, 11 confirmed cases of hantavirus worldwide. That patient in Paris, now in intensive care with severe symptoms.
2: Victor Kendo joins us now from Omaha. So, Victor, what do we know about this new potential case in Illinois?
3: Lindsay, this is not related to the cruise ship. This person was exposed to a rodent, and it is believed to be a different strain that does not transmit between people. Lindsay?
2: All right, good to know that. And what's the latest guidance as far as the 16 Americans who are quarantined behind you?
3: The CDC is urging everyone here at the University of Nebraska Medical Center to finish out the entire quarantine process, all 6 weeks here. But they say that they will work with anyone who chooses to quarantine elsewhere. Lindsay?
2: Victor Akendo for us there in Omaha. Thank you. A stunning twist in a murder case that has gripped the country. The South Carolina Supreme Court has overturned the double murder conviction and life sentence of Alec Murdaugh for the killings of his wife and son. The justices blame the actions of a county clerk. Now a new trial has been ordered. Here's our Sivo Sansani.
4: South Carolina's highest court tonight was unanimous, overturning the murder convictions of Alec Murdaugh after the killings of his wife and son at their home in 2021. This comes because of the alleged actions of a court clerk. But his other convictions remain in place, and prosecutors underline that he will remain in prison tonight.
5: Alec Murdaugh will not be getting out of prison for several decades. It is currently my intention to seek a speedy retrial.
4: In throwing out his murder conviction, the state Supreme Court pointed to what they called shocking jury interference by a former county clerk. The justices said that Becky Hill, who helped handle the jury, placed her fingers on the scales of justice and denied Murdaugh his right to a fair trial by an impartial jury after they say she told some jurors not to be fooled by Murdaugh's defense and to watch him closely when he testified. One juror testified that the clerk told them to watch his body language, saying that this instruction influenced her vote to find Murdaugh guilty.
6: The state versus Richard Alexander Murdaugh, guilty verdict.
4: Jurors decided on murder in less than 3 hours. Prosecutors argued that he killed his wife Maggie and his son Paul to distract from the financial crimes that he remains jailed for tonight.
7: The evidence of guilt is overwhelming.
4: None of this means that Murdaugh, who is 57 years old, is getting out of prison. He's serving a 40-year federal sentence and a 27-year state sentence for the financial crimes.
8: Now he is eligible for a new murder trial, and prosecutors say they're more than happy to give him one by the end of the year. As for that former clerk, she resigned from office and pleaded guilty to a number of misconduct-related charges, including perjury. Lindsay?
2: Steve, thank you. Corey Richens, the woman convicted of poisoning her husband with fentanyl, was sentenced today. The Utah mom of three had been found guilty of 5 charges, including aggravated murder and forgery. Here's ABC's Trevor Ault.
9: This is the time set for sentencing.
10: Tonight, Corey Richens will spend the rest of her life in prison for murdering her husband with a fentanyl-laced cocktail.
11: He's had 2 epis of Narcan.
9: A person convicted of those things is simply too dangerous to ever free.
10: The Utah mother sentenced without the possibility of parole moments after emotionally addressing her 3 sons.
12: I did not abandon you. I did not just walk out of your lives one day to never return, to never call.
10: But all her children told the judge in prepared impact statements read by their counselors that they wanted their mother locked up for good.
13: I want her to go to prison forever. If she got out, I would be so scared.
10: After the murder, Corey Richens published a children's book on grief, which she promoted on TV, saying it was meant to help her children deal with the loss. She has adamantly denied killing her husband and today remained defiant, talking to her boys.
12: Murder? No, absolutely not. I will not accept that.
10: Corey Richens says she plans to appeal. Since her conviction, all of her letters to her children have been returned unopened. Lindsay?
2: Trevor, thank you. Chaos in the Philippine Senate today as gunfire broke out. Police were trying to arrest a lawmaker who had been in hiding for months. A former national police chief is being charged with crimes against humanity. Here's our Britt Clinton.
14: Tonight, gunfire, screaming and chaos in the Philippine Senate. Multiple shots ringing out at around 7:30 p.m. Journalists who were broadcasting live pushed back by security, then running for their lives. Senators hiding.
15: We do not know who is behind this, but we will find them.
14: No one was hurt. The military personnel trying to enter the building where Senator Ronald Bato de la Rosa had taken refuge since Monday, when the

0: International Criminal Court issued an arrest warrant on charges of crimes against humanity. As the former National Police Chief, De La Rosa was the main enforcer of a years-long brutal crackdown on drug dealers and users by former President Rodrigo Duterte. He's been in hiding for months, but was spotted on Monday. Agents chasing him through the halls and stairwells of the Senate, he managed to escape into the Senate chamber where arresting officers have no authority.
1: Lindsay, the situation does appear to be calm at the moment, but De La Rosa, he is still holed up in there. Meanwhile, telling his supporters to help him. Lindsay?
2: Britt, thank you. Now to the incredible rescue off the coast of Florida. The Coast Guard racing to save 11 people on board a small plane that crashed into the ocean. ABC's Matt Rivers has this story.
3: Tonight, you are looking at dramatic new images of a miraculous rescue 50 miles off the Florida coast after a plane crash. We're now learning that rescue chopper found the victims just minutes before they would run out of fuel and turn back for home. This Air Force combat rescue helicopter navigating the choppy seas, lowering toward the water. Clinging to those rafts below, 11 people whose small twin turboprop plane crashed into the ocean. The plane bound for Grand Bahama International Airport taking off Tuesday morning. Shortly after takeoff, the pilot experiencing engine failure, declaring an in-flight emergency, losing all communications with air traffic controllers. Around 11 a.m., a transmitter on board alerting the Coast Guard of a distress situation.
4: We just locked in and did what we had to do to make sure everyone came home.
3: The Coast Guard deploying several assets. Luckily, that Air Force rescue team was conducting a routine training mission nearby, now dodging thunderstorms and redirecting their mission to assist those passengers in the water.
5: Once we found there's 11, our immediate concern was, do we have to wait in space to take 11 people on board?
3: The crew airdropping survival kits and executing this challenging operation with limited fuel, hoisting 11 people to safety, completing the rescue with only 5 minutes of fuel left before needing to return to Florida.
6: I've not known anyone to survive ditching in the ocean. From what I've seen, I mean, for all those people to survive is pretty miraculous.
3: Lindsay, officials say that only three of the victims were treated for just minor injuries. This rescue, truly a miracle. Lindsay?
2: Matt, thank you. The Senate confirmed Kevin Warsh as the next chairman of the Federal Reserve. Warsh, a former Fed official, won the confirmation by a 54-45 vote, with Pennsylvania Senator John Fetterman being the lone Democrat to vote in favor of him. He will succeed Jerome Powell, who's been under fire from President Trump for not cutting interest rates. Powell's term ends this Friday, but his seat as governor extends through January of 2028. Another person involved in the death of Friends actor Matthew Perry has been sentenced to 2 years in prison. As part of a plea agreement, Eric Fleming, a drug counselor, admitting to helping to provide vials of ketamine that led to Perry's fatal overdose in October of 2023. Fleming pleaded guilty in August of 2024 on two charges for his role. He is the fifth person charged and convicted in Perry's death. Earlier today in L.A., Fleming apologized to Perry's family and said, quote, I deserve the consequence. And still ahead, why the White House is now requesting $1 billion for renovations to the People's House, including the president's pricey new ballroom. And a record number of Americans are packing up and moving abroad in search of a better lifestyle. The benefits and hurdles of leaving Uncle Sam for La Dolce Vita. Plus, the new feature from Instagram, Meta's latest attempt to get users to share their meaningful and personal moments.
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10: was Juan Pablo Escobar. And I am the son of Pablo Escobar. Dear Killer Hernandez is very, very near to the life experience that I had. 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
16: Boring.
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22: Roll.
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28: All right, where's my LGBTQ? Where are you? Thank you very much. Thanks for coming out. And also coming to the show. Hey! Hey! Shut up! I'm pissed off so often lately, you guys, I swear. Because I'm a grown-ass woman in America and I'm paying attention. If I had known we were headed toward The Handmaid's Tale and I was going to be wearing that big red cape, I wouldn't have cut out carbs.

0: feel like something's happening.
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0: Welcome back, everyone. ABC News obtained a one-page breakdown of how the White House says that it would spend the $1 billion that some Republicans want for the East Wing renovation project, which includes President Trump's new ballroom. The document was presented on Tuesday to Senate Republicans by the director of the Secret Service and includes various security measures. The White House has insisted the funding is necessary in the wake of the latest assassination attempt against Trump at the White House Correspondents' Dinner, but the request will likely face an uphill battle to get through the Senate's review process and get the votes needed for approval. Let's break down the White House request by the numbers. The largest segment, $220 million, will go to White House hardening, which reportedly includes bulletproofing glass, drone detection technologies, and more. $180 million is marked for a visitor security screening facility. $175 million each will go to Secret Service training in the modern threat environment, as well as enhancements for protectees. The breakdown also says $150 million is reserved for evolving threats and technology, while $100 million will be reserved for what are considered events of national significance. The $1 billion request is in addition to the nearly $3.25 billion associated to the Secret Service in a recently passed DHS funding bill. And still ahead, the Corleone family is back. We'll tell you about the new addition to the Godfather book series coming soon. And can an AI chatbot help you find love? How the dating app Bumble plans to find out.
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3: Anytime soon. South Carolina Attorney General Alan Wilson says he intends to seek a speedy retrial.
4: The court based its decision on the conduct of then Cotton County Clerk of Court Rebecca Hill. As you know, this conduct involved her in interactions with the jury at that time. As the court said in the order, this was conduct unknown to the state and other individuals.
3: It's life in prison without parole for Corey Richens, the Utah mother convicted of fatally poisoning her husband with fentanyl. And it's hours now until a high-stakes sit-down between President Trump and Chinese President Xi Jinping in Beijing. This is ABC News.
5: Nature Boy! You know this is not how life's supposed to be.
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11: Don't shoot.
10: You had to be destroyed.
12: Nothing dies in nature.
13: Good morning, Lieutenant. 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
13: Well, you know, free coffee.
15: I can make you melt.
16: Got a high profile murder on our hands. Do we have your attention now?
13: Catch me if you can. Our killer was also a sprinter.
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29: Welcome back to Prime. Here's a look at the stories making headlines right now. President Trump's visit to China is underway, and he'll soon meet with Chinese President Xi Jinping. The president was greeted with great fanfare, despite a historically distrustful relationship between the two countries. Trump has said that he does not expect Iran to dominate the discussions, but Trump is expected to urge China to pressure Iran, its close ally. Iran's nearly three-month blockade of the Strait of Hormuz has caused gas prices here to soar and inflation to spike. The Army is grappling with a sudden budget crunch. Internal documents provided to ABC News show the Army is facing a $4 to $6 billion shortfall, resulting in a need to slash training for soldiers and cut flight hours for the Corps' aviation unit. Much of that shortfall is attributed to the Iran war, expanded missions at the southern border, and the large-scale deployments of the National Guard. The documents warn that troops will be at a lower state of readiness as a result of the abrupt cuts. The FDA is recalling an eczema cream that could be potentially life-threatening. This ointment, sold under the brand MG217, was found to be contaminated with staph bacteria. The FDA warns that using the product could result in serious infections. Wisconsin-based parent company Pharmacal says that it has not received any reports related to the recall so far. And popular dating app Bumble is betting on an AI matchmaker. Bumble's CEO announced changes coming to the app this spring, including an AI assistant named Bee and more in-depth profiles. Bee will learn what users like, what their relationship goals are, and their communication style to help users find compatible matches. And still ahead, Americans are increasingly leaving the United States in search of greener pastures abroad. But the path to second citizenship can be complicated, and now some countries are tightening their restrictions. And how three teenagers trying to do a good deed ended up saving another man's life.
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29: Rising prices, intense demands at work, and even school shootings have many Americans believing that life in another country would be better. But having a second or even first home in the south of France, South America, or just north of the border in Canada is not always easy to pull off depending on the country. Having an ancestor or, of course, a large amount of cash on hand, however, can help. Here now is our Maggie Rulli reporting from Italy.
31: In summer, Florence feels like a living postcard. Sunlight on terracotta rooftops, church bells in the distance, and life unfolding slowly under the Tuscan sun. A growing number of Americans are choosing to make scenes like this permanent, with applications to live abroad at an all-time high. We meet up with Rob and Kim Murgatroyd, an American family who moved here nearly 5 years ago. Their terrace view of the historic Florence skyline, so close to the Duomo, feels very different from their old house in Los Angeles.
32: I'm sorry, can we just talk about your life here for a
33: really
32: second?
33: Crazy.
32: Because I'm pinching myself. This is actually where you guys eat breakfast.
33: I mean, this is it.
31: In 2025, the U.S. saw more people move out of the country than since the Great Depression. In 2024, requests for a foreign passport jumped by 48%.
34: I've been
2: trying to get Italian citizenship for almost 20 years. I love Italy. I like the idea of being a citizen there. And we'll see what I like.
31: Celebrities are jumping on the trend. Names like Ellen DeGeneres, Minnie Driver, America Ferrera are all finding new homes overseas.
2: And mostly what I like to do is bring my passport to parties and show it to people and make them jealous.
31: Late night host Jimmy Kimmel may be making headlines for it, but for most Americans, getting a second passport is far less glamorous. There are several ways to move abroad. Depending on what route you take, the process can involve a lot of time, money, and patience. Rob and Kim are on an elective residency visa, which allows them to live in Italy long-term without working, provided they have stable, passive income from sources outside Italy, like pensions or investments. But the Golden Visa also allows a path to residency. It requires a significant financial investment, which can include real estate or government-backed funds. For the countries that accept these visas, the price can range anywhere from $13,000 in Canada to nearly $10 million in Singapore.
3: Can you do the honors?
4: Yeah. Absolutely. My pleasure.
31: Michele Capeche is the Italian lawyer who Rob and Kim say was instrumental in making their dream possible.
3: Could you just describe to me, what was your life like in America?
5: It was work, work, work. And it was getting up early. And there was an unrest that was in me that was brewing. And so I found myself with the house and the cars and the degree and then going, but I'm not happy.
3: Yeah.
31: Before moving to Italy, Rob was a chiropractor, moving with his wife, Kim, and their 5-year-old daughter from New York to Los Angeles during the pandemic. But right before the cross-country move, Rob promised Kim their family could spend a summer in Italy. The trip turned out to be life-changing.
3: So when we went back, Rob dropped right back into that rat race. And I said, you know what? I like you better in Italy. And you're just a different person there.
5: At that time, we didn't plan on living here. Mm-hmm. We planned on living in the States. Mm-hmm. I mean, I don't want to be a Debbie Downer here, but, you know, I've got a kindergartner that is preparing for a shooter. I wanted to be in a place where I felt that I didn't have to worry about
3: sending
5: my daughter to school to go through a metal detector. I didn't want to do that.
3: And that's what led us to call Michele to say, get us back here as fast as possible.
31: While on visas, Rob and Kim are waiting to hopefully get a passport. But that path to citizenship can be complicated. For the average American, resident by investment is not an option. And there are cheaper alternatives. Americans could be eligible for dual citizenship by ancestry, with countries like Spain, Germany, Ireland, and Italy having the strongest claims. But recently, countries like Italy have started tightening restrictions on ancestral claims. And now passport hopefuls must prove that a grandparent or parent has citizenship.
6: We had to go back a bit further to sort of the great-grandparent level.
31: For Emily Grossi and her family, who live just outside D.C. in Maryland, what started as a fun side project to reconnect with their Italian heritage during the pandemic turned into a very real plan to move abroad.
7: It sounds like you've always had this desire to live abroad and to experience life abroad, but why the extra urgency now?
6: Guns have come online in America in such a hideous way, and you know, the number of lockdowns my kids have endured, the number of active shooter drills, and actually of shooters near and in their schools. I mean, it's just, that is appalling to me. I'm tired of having to worry about, you know, are my kids going to come home from school? And I just think there's a different way of maybe doing things that would feel more in line with my own values.
7: And do you think you'll find that abroad? I mean, do you think the grass is really greener?
6: You know, certainly I am an idealistic person, but I'm also very rational and pragmatic. So I do think things like nationalized health services, you know, different tax structures, different community values, I think it's worth a try. I know many people abroad and you give something up. There's always a cost, but I think the rewards could be tremendous.
31: Michele has worked on a lot of these cases and tells us he's noticed a large increase of American clients looking to come to Italy.
7: Recently, have you had more Americans coming to you for help to move here?
4: Probably yes.
7: Yeah.
4: This is still a country where you can find a balance between being successful, business-wise, having a good relationship with friends.
31: This balance has allowed Rob to go from being a chiropractor to using social media to encourage other Americans to experience Italy's La Dolce Vita, or the sweet life. Rob and Kim say they've never been happier. There are some parts of America they miss.
32: So I'm curious,
5: yeah,
32: living abroad, is there anything you now actually appreciate more about America being a little removed?
9: Here's what I appreciate. In America, we believe culturally that anything is possible. And often in Italy, when you ask for something to be done, the first thing is impossible.
5: No, it's impossible.
9: It's impossible.
5: No, it's impossible. When an American says no problem, it's no problem. When an Italian says no problem, it's a problem. It's a problem.
31: But living here is anything but a problem for their family. They have fully embraced La Dolce Vita. And with these views, who wouldn't?
29: The sweet life, at least for them. Our thanks to Maggie Rooley for that. Coming up, we'll break down what we know about the new NFL schedule and those big games overseas. And 20 years after hip-hop icon Rick Ross released the smash hit Hustlin', I sat down with the boss to discuss his new book, his journey to rediscover his creativity, and the debate he sparked on social media about women and careers. You will not want to miss that.
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29: The NFL goes global, the tire change that helped save a life, and the return of the Corleone family. These stories and more in tonight's rundown. Three Florida teenagers are being hailed as heroes after helping an elderly man having a heart attack on the side of the road. The trio were at a nearby McDonald's and saw the 65-year-old Diego Fernandez Delgado changing his tire on the side of the road and offered to help him. But the teens noticed something was off about Fernandez Delgado and called 911. They stayed with him until he was in the hands of paramedics. Fernandez Delgado was rushed to the hospital and underwent multiple procedures. He personally thanked the trio for saving his life when he recovered. United Airlines flight attendants reached a new labor agreement with the airline that includes an average pay increase of 31%. The five-year deal also calls for compensation during the boarding period before the flight takes off and includes nearly $750 million in retroactive pay. In addition, the Association of Flight Attendants secured 10 weeks of parental leave and expanded job security. The United CEO said the company is lucky to have the best flight attendants in the world to represent our airline. Today, Meta announced the rollout of Instants, a new Instagram feature that gives users a casual, low-pressure way to connect with either close friends or mutual followers with one tap. The new feature lets users quickly snap pictures to share, which then disappear after a short amount of time. Instants will all disappear once they've been seen, cannot be screenshot, and expire after 24 hours. The story of the iconic crime family, the Corleones, is not over. A new novel approved by the estate of original Godfather author Mario Puzo is scheduled for a fall 2027 release and will be the first book in the series written by a woman. The book is called Connie and will follow the story of Connie Corleone as she navigates her acerbic crime family. Paramount Pictures, which produced the original Godfather movies, has secured the film rights to the book, which will be written by bestselling author Adriana Trigiani. New research into some very old teeth is now giving scientists a window into the life of our human relatives that roamed the earth hundreds of thousands of years ago. A study extracted tooth enamel from six ancient humans that were discovered in China. The 400,000-year-old teeth contained a genetic mutation that is still present in humans today and also matches those of Denisovans, an extinct species of humans. The scientists hypothesize that the Denisovans mated with our ancestors, but the explanations remain murky. Researchers say that more answers may come from future discoveries of new DNA. The NFL revealed the matchups of its international slate, which features nine games, the most outside of the United States in the league's history. The matchups announced today include the Eagles versus the Jaguars in London, the Steelers versus the Saints in Paris, the Patriots versus the Lions in Munich, and the Vikings versus the 49ers in Mexico City. NFL Commissioner Roger Goodell has said that his goal is to get it to 16 international games per season. The complete 2026 regular season schedule will be announced Thursday at 8 p.m. Eastern. Multi-Grammy Award-nominated rapper, entrepreneur, and Maybach Music Group founder Rick Ross is the boss. He's spent two decades building a larger-than-life entertainment, business, and music empire, becoming known for hits like Aston Martin Music. Let's take a listen.

0: in front of me.
1: In his new book, Renaissance of a Boss, Notes from a Creative Reawakening, Ross opens up about his journey through unfamiliar territory, a midlife crisis, and how he found inspiration. Joining us now is hip-hop icon and New York Times best-selling author, Mr. Rick Ross. So good to have you here, sir.
2: Thank you for having me.
1: So in the book, you talk about hitting a creative rut, and you say at one point you were more unimaginative than you could ever remember. You felt like you didn't have anything left to say. How did you find yourself in that place, and how did you get out of it?
2: I really feel like that was the way that I would describe not being able to be creative, but just not coming up with the ideas that really feel like something the culture needed. After being in the game 20 summers, 20 years, you're winning. How do you elevate? And after doing it so long, it almost feel like you're repeating the same stage on Pac-Man over and over and over. And that's not really exciting for someone like myself. So I just had to really take time out, hit the reset button. And that's what we did, and I discussed it all in the book.
1: You also talk about health struggles, aging, midlife crisis, as you describe it, the push and pull of social media. What made you decide to show such a vulnerable side? Because I think when a lot of people see you, they don't think that you're going to expose a softer side.
2: Facts, and I think that was a part of me elevating. That was, once again, something I've never done. Let me let them inside my personal room, my personal home, my personal feelings. You know, it's not about the best music. Like, I've been doing that for a long time, but now let's go and let's show them a side that they've never seen from William. And that's what it was.
1: You also talk a lot about creativity, success, advice in that way. Now, one part, and I'm very interested to ask you this, Mr. Ross, you say that if a guy is having some success and he has a wife or a girlfriend, that she should maybe quit her career or her job to be more available to him. Now, give me an understanding of how you came to that conclusion.
2: Okay, so the statement I made was the position I was in. Most definitely, I would love you having a career. I would applaud you for your career. But the life that I live, I would most definitely, you will receive those calls at the most inconvenient times ever. I'm sure you got to wake up early in the morning at maybe 5 a.m., get your workout in before you come to work. I will be calling at 2:30. How you doing, love? Yeah, I was just thinking about you. And you know, that was just a discussion that brought some amazing dialogue in my DM from surgeons, nurses, doctors, and I loved everyone's perspective.
1: Tell us what we can expect from your next album. It's going to drop in June, Set in Stone.
2: Yeah, Set in Stone. And once again, the title just represents, it's not just pen and paper, but 100 years from now, that's what I love for my career to be recognized. In this album, once again, I elevated the conversation. We gambling, we betting bigger. And as young artists and entrepreneurs, that's what I would love for the young next generation of CEOs to do. Bet on yourself and bet bigger than you ever could imagine, because you don't understand your value yet. I could have never imagined being here 20 years from now, 20 years ago. So that's what it is.
1: A great message for us all. And my theme song, Every Day I'm Hustling, Mr. Rick Ross.
2: Thank you so much for the time
1: and the conversation. Renaissance of a Boss, Notes from a Creative Reawakening is now available to purchase. Coming up, Princess Kate heads overseas for the first trip abroad since her cancer treatment. We'll have more on where she went and what she did.
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4: Turn it up with today's hits on TuneIn. 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
3: 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How are you?
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27: 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Wherever the story is, we'll take you there. 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

0: Good evening, everyone. I'm Lindsay Davis. Thanks so much for streaming with us. We're tracking a deadly hantavirus outbreak and hearing from the first American to test positive since the virus began spreading on board a cruise ship. At least 36 people are now being monitored across the country, including 18 former passengers now in quarantine. And Corey Richens was sentenced today. She's the woman convicted of poisoning her husband with a fentanyl-laced cocktail. The Utah mom of three was found guilty of five charges, including aggravated murder. But we do begin with President Trump's high-stakes meeting with Chinese President Xi Jinping in Beijing. A short time from now, the leaders of the world's two largest economies will meet to discuss trade and stabilizing their financial and diplomatic ties. But the summit begins in the shadow of the U.S.-Israeli war, with Iran now in its third month. The Strait of Hormuz remains closed, choking the global flow of oil and gas. And Americans are feeling the economic pinch from the pump to the grocery store. ABC's Mary Bruce leads us off from Beijing.
1: With great pomp and pageantry, China rolling out the red carpet for President Trump. 300 young people waving Chinese and American flags. Steps behind him, two of the major tech leaders he brought along, Elon Musk and AI chipmaker NVIDIA CEO Jensen Huang. The president had hoped this trip would reset U.S. relations with China, the world's other economic superpower.
2: From ABC News, I'm Dave Packer. President Trump meets with Chinese President Xi Jinping tonight in Beijing. It will be the leader's fifth summit. ABC's Mary Bruce is traveling with the president.
1: With great pomp and pageantry, China rolling out the red carpet for President Trump. 300 young people waving Chinese and American flags. Steps behind him, two.